0: Bubba Wallace and Kyle Larson. They come off Prince King's cage, nose to tail. Wallace will beat him to the chicane. Larson's nose starts to dance a little bit on him. He's trying to keep the car pointed in the right direction. Still in hot pursuit of Bubba Wallace. That's the fight for third.
1: This race for the third position between Bubba Wallace and Kyle Larson is happening 7.4 seconds behind race leader Tyler Reddick. Five laps to go. Let's follow Bubba Wallace and Kyle Larson as they continue to tighten up in their ongoing battle.
2: Less than a car length the difference. Larson sets up drivers left, try to make the low dive on Wallace. Wallace slams the door. Back to the inside. Here comes Larson on acceleration. They're side by side now. Heading for three. Dancing nose to nose. Kyle Larson will take over third.
3: Kyle Larson will take the spot away from Bubba Wallace. Wallace trying the crossover move going into turn number four. Gets right to the back bumper of Larson up the corner. Now it's Larson who starts to pull away from Bubba Wallace. Again, this is happening for third, going up the hill.
4: Boy, Kyle Larson went to the whip when they got on the front, or on the straightaway, I should say. And he's opened up two car lengths on Bubba Wallace. Now up at the front of the field, Corey Heim in second has run down the race leader. That's Tyler Reddick.
1: Tightening up for the battle for the lead. Corey Heim was about almost a full second behind him a handful of laps ago. It is now down to a half a second as he heads to Kurt Becker in turn nine.
3: The red, white, and blue nose of the Toyota driven by Corey Heim just continues to stalk the leader who's off turn number nine, the leader being Tyler Reddick. Reddick checks the rearview mirror, still some 2 to 3 car lengths separating him from Corey Heim, but Heim beginning to loom a threat here in the closing lap.
1: Tyler Reddick, Corey Heim running one and two. When they come to the line, it'll be four laps to go. Heim is doing some exploration. He'll swing drivers left or right, just trying to get a good run here or there. But so far, Reddick has been able to match the advances stride for stride. Very smooth on the steering wheel, smooth on braking, smooth on acceleration as they head to turn 15.
0: Corey Heim is looking for any vulnerability, any chink in the armor of Tyler Reddick, who slides it into the chicane. Reddick may have almost thrown it away right there. Corey Heim, a half car length up the rear deck lid of Tyler Reddick.
4: Corey Heim is applying the pressure on Tyler Reddick. They fly by the start-finish line. Four laps to go. Reddick, Corey Heim tighten up. Right hand, turn number one. They'll jump over the bump, go down the hill like Starsky and Hutch to Dave Moody.
2: Thundering down the hill on Stockdale Boulevard into turn number two. The gap is less than a full car length. Good acceleration off the corner by Reddick. He'll open it up to 1.5. Now two as they hit turn three.
3: Reddick definitely is checking his mirror, seeing where Corey Heim is looking and how he is getting closer to his back bumper. This time through turn number four, it is Reddick who pulls away a little bit from Corey Heim. The gap between the top two, make it three, now four car lengths as they go to turn five.
1: With four laps to go, Corey Heim has just turned the fastest lap in this race, but he's going to need more because Reddick is able to pull him out of turn number five, heading up to turn number six. Tyler Reddick will open it up to about a 7 car length advantage.
4: Making the way under braking to turn number 6 and 7. It's a right-left combination. Reddick is there. Slides the back end of his Toyota just a bit. Corey Heim is in the number 2 position. Matches him stride for stride back to turn number 8.
3: Here comes Reddick now. He's already through the left-hand turn 8. Works his way down to turn number 9. He comes off the right-hander. He still has Corey Heim a couple of car lengths back in 2nd. Heim gets off the corner, tries to pick up the chase again. By the time they work across turn 11, through that right-hander, they're now down to the left-hand turn 12.
4: Making their way through turn 12, no change in the gap between 1st and 2nd, Tyler Reddick and Corey Heim respectively. Heim continues to match stride for stride. You get a sense that he's just simply learning right now from Tyler Reddick, waiting for an opportunity to pounce. Reddick has the lead. Two car lengths behind him is 2nd place Corey Heim. Laps getting fewer to Dan Hubbard.
0: Here they come off of turn 15, and Corey Heim has faded maybe just a little bit, maybe by half a car length. He tries to shorten that gap as they enter in the chicane, and Tyler Reddick really nails the quick left. left and the two quick rights. Reddick continues to lead, headed to turn 16.
1: Tyler Reddick on 11-lap old tires. Corey Heim on 12-lap old tires. 3 laps to go. Both these drivers have checked out now. Over 10 seconds, Kyle Larson is behind them. Battle for the lead heads to 2.
2: The gap between victory and defeat this afternoon may come down to millimeters. Just one tiny little mistake in one corner could make the difference. So far, Tyler Reddick has been just good enough to keep Corey Heim in the rearview mirror. Here comes Heim. He dives it inside. Drivers left in 3, and they're side by side.
3: Corey Heim at the left side of Tyler Reddick. They're wheel to wheel for the lead. Reddick goes into the corner. They bounce off each other. It's Heim, though, out of 4. That's got the advantage by a half a car length. Racing to turn number 5. It's Heim who clears Reddick, but Reddick now goes back to the inside in 5.
4: As the preferred line, they slide and they make contact. Corey Heim slides wide. Tyler Reddick stabs the brakes. Corey Heim gets away with a race lead. He'll open up 2 car lengths up the back straightaway. Corey Heim with the race lead in the closing laps.
1: Unbelievable set of circumstances. Breaking loose with 2.5 laps to go. Corey Heim muscles his way under the NASCAR Cup Series championship points leader and takes the lead, and now will pull away by 3 car lengths in the process. They're in turn 8, headed to Kurt Becker.
3: Corey Heim is trying to get gone with the lead by the time he comes off turn number 9. Here he is now, scoots off the corner. He's got the lead by 2 to 3 car lengths. Fans standing and applauding as he goes across turn 11. Corey Heim, the race leader here at Coronado.
1: Off turn number 12, watching Corey Heim pull away. He is the defending NASCAR Craftsman Truck Series champion. When he wins, it's known as Heim time. When he comes back to the start-finish line, it'll be 2 laps to go, and he'll be able to declare that time in NASCAR Cup Series racing for his first ever win. But there's a lot of racing still to go on. Tyler Reddick in rebound mode right now, headed to 15.
0: Corey Heim has the lead, but can he bring at home through the left-hand turn in the 2 right-hand turns in the left-hand turn. Tyler Reddick, much cleaner off the exit of the chicane. He's still in hot pursuit of Corey Heim.
4: Tyler Reddick looks like he struggles to apply the power down on the exit of the corners. Corey Heim not having that problem at all. 2 laps to go, a Naval Base Coronado, and it's Corey Heim up front.
2: And Alex, that's where the lead changed last time around. Reddick was not able to get the power down coming off turn 2. Corey Heim was. He was able to put a nose to the inside, and it was on from there. Reddick's not done yet, though. He's still just 2 back.
3: Still a long way to go in this race as the top 2 exit turn number 3. Crowd comes to their feet. Corey Heim now into turn number 4. Oh, Reddick's in trouble. He's got the left front tire down on his Toyota. He pounds the concrete wall as he comes off of the corner. Kyle Larson and Bubba Wallace now fastly approaching Reddick, who's got a tire down on his Camry.
1: Tyler Reddick's chances to win this Anduril 250 race at the base have just diminished. He is well off the pace as Corey Heim continues to pull away on this next to final lap.
4: They work their way into turn 6. Corey Heim all by himself. This is the point in the race now, Kurt, where Corey Heim just simply needs to hit his marks and be as smooth as possible with no pressure from behind.
3: And this is a familiar situation now at this point for Corey Heim. So many of his NASCAR Craftsman Truck Series victories have come in dominating fashion, but he's proved today he can fight, and he can fight and be successful at the NASCAR Cup Series level. Corey Heim, absolutely all alone on the north end of the course. He's already off to turn 12.
4: Makes his way gingerly off the throttle, ginger on the brakes. Corey Heim, red, white, and blue Mobile 1 Toyota, works his way through turn number 12. Back on the accelerator he goes, short straightaway. Setting up for the left hand, turn number 13. Nobody behind him at all right now as he makes his way into turn 14, headed to turn number 15.
0: What must be going through the mind of this young man, Corey Heim? He is on the brink of the biggest win of his career. Here he comes off of turn 15. Now into the chicane, all by himself, way off the revs. He is keeping it low. Now he gives it the gas, headed toward turn 16.
1: Into turn 16, he'll hang the left-hander, come across the start-finish line. white flag is in the air. Corey Heim is one lap away from his first ever win in the NASCAR Cup Series. He's headed to turn two.
2: Final time down the Stockdale Boulevard straightaway into turn two. Keep your concentration, young man. Don't let the emotions get the better of you. You're less than a lap away from victory lane in the NASCAR Cup Series. Down Rogers Road, Corey Heim to turn three.
3: Corey Heim just trying to hang on here. He has got a large lead. The fans wave at the leader as he goes by me for the final time. Hugging the coastline through turn number four. Corey Heim all by his lonesome as the leader headed to turn five for the final time.
4: Making his way there by himself. Smooth as silk, it's Corey Heim. No trouble through the left-hand bend. Turn number five. Corey Heim up the back straightaway. Through the gearbox he goes again. Rolls out of the throttle. Sets up for turns six and seven.
1: Six and seven coming up for Corey Heim. He doesn't need to impress anybody. He doesn't need to set the world on fire. All he's got to do is just ease this Toyota Camry back around this mammoth road course. He has cleared turn seven. Here he comes into turn number eight, the left-hander, as Corey Heim's lead is now 11 seconds over Bubba Wallace, headed to nine.
3: The fans on the north end of the course have all risen to their feet. Hats are in the air. Towels being waved. The applause, the cheers, they're all for Corey Heim, looking for glory in San Diego.
1: Corey Heim into turns 12A and B. He'll hug the bottom of 12. Now he'll swing drivers right to BA, and then he'll go to B. Here he comes now. He'll swing through the left-hander. He'll set up for that run through turn 13. Corey Heim unchallenged, standing tall in the saddle, coming to the checkered flag, headed to turns 14 and 15 for the final time.
0: Corey Heim makes it to the left-hander, turn 15. That's a second gear corner, normally flat out, but not this time. Corey Heim has the luxury of a huge lead. Now he downshifts all the way down to first gear. Off the chicane for the final time, headed to turn 16.
4: Here's Corey Heim, off turn number 16. Naval Base Coronado military time. Locally, it's 17:15. In NASCAR, it's Heim time. Corey Heim has won the Anduril 250 race on the base. His first career win in his 13th career start. The 23-year-old from Marietta, Georgia, is a NASCAR Cup Series winner. Corey Heim wins it. Bubba Wallace will finish second. Kyle Larson comes home third. Zane Smith will be fourth. And rounding out the top five is A.J. Allmendinger. Let's go to pit road.
5: A 23-11 camp for the 67 crew of Corey Heim. Absolutely losing it here as they celebrate their young driver's first career win. And a welcome back to Cup Series victory lane for Booty Barker. I know it's been a while. What has this young man done to this program as he gets ready to go full-time racing?
6: He's a bad man. He's awesome.
5: How did he get it done today? This whole company had a great day today.
6: Yeah, I mean, a lot of great people. So, yeah, we got it done.
5: What does it mean to you to get back to victory lane in the Cup Series?
6: We're winners regardless, so I'm good.
5: Congratulations. Booty Barker is going to go celebrate. What a moment for Corey Heim as they celebrate here on Naval Base Coronado.
1: Corey Heim adds his list to an impressive list of drivers that have received their first NASCAR Cup Series win on a road course. A.J. Allmendinger did it back in 2014 at Watkins Glen. Chase Elliott did it in 2018. Christopher Bell did it in 2021 on the road course at Daytona. Ross Chastain did it at Circuit of the Americas in 22. Daniel Suarez at Sonoma in 22. Tyler Reddick at Road America in 2022. Shane Van Gisbergen on the streets of Chicago on 2023. And Corey Heim did it as well. He does it today at Naval Base Coronado in San Diego.
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4: This is a wildly popular win amongst his peers. Corey Heim, with his left hand hanging out the window, he's already dropped the window net, and literally every driver that's come by him on this cool down lap has either come up and give him a little door slam to say congratulations or a big thumbs up as they pass by him. Corey Heim with the win here on Naval Base Coronado. And I don't even know if he realizes just how big historically this race is for the sport of NASCAR.
1: This is his sixth race of 2026 of the 12 that he's going to run. He's already competed in the Daytona 500. He's raced at Kansas Speedway, Texas, Charlotte, Nashville. After today, he'll race at Chicagoland Speedway, off to Indianapolis in the Brickyard 400. He'll race at Daytona in August, the Southern 500 at Darlington, plus the fall race at Charlotte, and the season finale at Homestead Miami Speedway before he transitions into what will be a full-time NASCAR Cup Series driver for this very organization.
4: The pride of Kennesaw Mountain High School in Kennesaw, Georgia, Corey Heim is a winner of the NASCAR Cup Series. He's the NASCAR Craftsman Truck Series champion from 1 year ago. No victory, I don't think, Todd, is going to be any bigger than this one right here.
11: No, number 13, 13th start in the Cup Series, and he did it over, I mean, he did it in savvy fashion. He put the pressure on. He got Tyler Reddick to make a mistake, and he just executed. What a great drive by Corey Heim.
1: Corey Heim is getting out of his car right now on the start-finish line, and he raises his arm and taps his wrist, indicating that, indeed, it is Heim time. To Pit Road and Chris Wilner.
5: The Los Gatos, California native, and A.J. Allmendinger brings home this Colic Racing Chevrolet with a top-five finish in fourth. A.J., how good does this one feel to bring it home in one piece and in the top five here today?
12: Hey, I was really good, honestly. Our Celsius car, I struggled with this racetrack to begin with. No sim time, nothing like that. Just trying to get up to speed. I felt like I got in a good rhythm there throughout the race. Thought Trent Owens called a really good race. You know, we still just lack lateral grip. So, like, those last couple, three, four laps, it start holding on to it. But you got to get a top five out of it. Stage points both stages. So, overall, you know, I think a really solid day.
5: We all know this team has little as far as manufacturer resources. So to have a day like today, what does this do for Colic Racing on the Cup side moving forward?
12: Well, I mean, we know these are, you know, better racetracks for us. You know, I still think at times we probably don't have the speed to win at these places, but we know if we're right, we can go run in the top 10 at least. And these are the racetracks we got to take advantage of. And I felt like we pretty much did all we could today.
5: Solid effort. A.J. Allmendinger brings home his Colic Racing Chevrolet in the top five, as did Kyle Larson. His Chevrolet did a great job here battling in the top five as he finished in the third position. And Kyle, just kind of looking over this race car, it's got some battle scars, but another top five, I believe three straight for you. How would you kind of assess things first time racing at Naval Base Coronado?
13: Yeah, I'm surprised at how kind of scuffed up it is, because it was a super clean day. As clean as a race as I feel like you could have on a street course. So, yeah, good day. I thought we had a great shot at a win there. If it played out, I think it was between us and the 67. And you never know how it might go on that run there, but the caution kind of broke it up, and they were just super strong. Yeah, you know, we were surrounded by 2311 cars. So, yeah, they had a great package for the street course here, but yeah, just a lot of fun. A lot of fun this weekend. Thanks to all the fans for coming out. It was just an unreal atmosphere, probably one of the coolest atmospheres I've been a part of in a long time. So kudos to NASCAR, the Navy base here, all the men and women who serve, and was hoping we could get this car in victory lane, but we'll take a P3.
5: Thanks, Kyle. Top five for Kyle Larson and his HendrickCars.com Chevrolet.
4: What a drive for Larson. No, didn't break the 40-race winless streak. It's now at 41, but something positive and a lot of momentum for Kyle Larson, who sits fourth in the championship chase standings here as we wrap things up here in Coronado.
1: And speaking of the championship standings, Tyler Reddick with, he had a massive lead coming into the last couple of laps, but with the challenges that he had, Denny Hamlin has narrowed his advantage to now only 8 points going to Sonoma next weekend. Let us visit with race winner Corey Heim.
14: It is Heim time here on the Naval Base Coronado. Your emotions, your thoughts right now, Corey.
15: Just so speechless, man. I mean, it's even hard to like get emotional right now because it doesn't feel real. Like I feel like I'm in a dream and I'm going to wake up in a couple seconds and it's just going to go back to where I was at. So I don't know. I just, I had a weird feeling coming into this weekend that it was going to be something special. I was just so excited when I first got here. It's an even playing field for me, something that I don't get to see every day going against all this experience. But, I don't know. It's just, I didn't expect to win this year. You know, I was trying to learn and get better, and sure enough, we won. So it's just nuts.
14: How special is it to win on a road course for you? I mean, road course racing is a challenging thing. We've got some of the best in the business. How special is a road course win for you, a street course?
15: Yeah, I mean, it just coming into the race, you know, it was an even playing field, and I knew I had a better shot than I probably have all year. Coming into the race, I prepared really hard and did everything I could, and just did what it took, you know. So I don't have a lot of words right now. It's probably the worst interview I've ever done because I'm just so speechless, you know. But here we are.
14: Denny Hamlin, team owner, coming in and giving Corey Heim a huge hug down here. Corey, just the magnitude of this weekend, the magnitude of this race. I know you said you're speechless, but just to win this inaugural race, so amazing.
15: Yeah, I'm just so thankful for NASCAR for putting it on for me. Not for me, of course, but for the whole field. But it's very special for me as well, you know. So just so thankful for all those who serve here on this base and everywhere in the United States. And I just can't believe it. It's unbelievable.
14: Unbelievable indeed. Congratulations.
15: Thank you so much.
14: That's Corey Heim, an unbelievable win here today at Naval Base Coronado.
4: What a drive for Corey Heim. He picks up the win here today. Corey Heim led the laps that mattered the most, the closing couple of laps here in this one. Bubba Wallace came home second in today's race. Finishing in third today was Kyle Larson, Zane Smith, and A.J. Allmendinger, your top five finishers. What a drive as we check in with some more of those top five finishers with Chris
5: Fourth
4: Milner.
5: Place for Zane Smith, who at one point led a lot of laps today and looked like you guys were on the strategy that may have put this car into victory lane. I know you guys wanted to be on the offensive side of things on the new tires. In your opinion, was that kind of the way you thought it was going to go, or what more did you need maybe to get back up toward the front and contend with the 67?
16: Yeah, you know, certainly there is a lot of discussion there between Ryan and I, and I'm glad we came down with the 17. It was a lot of that today of like fall this 97 down or 17 down, whatever. And I'm glad we did, just because 15 laps on, I think we had like 8 laps on tires probably, was just a big number. And I was just proud of the speed that we figured out on the road courses. Like, this has been our weakest strength all year, and really every time we've just been together on the 38 team, and we've been really strong in every other area. So to have a good result and just bring speed all day is the most exciting thing, and was glad I was able to sneak inside the top five there on that last lap. So just stoked for Hard Rock, all of our partners at FRN, Ford, of course. I don't know if we're the highest finishing Ford, but that feels good to run up front all day, and just an amazing racetrack.
5: Big smile on his face as the driver from just up the road in Huntington Beach, California, brings it home with a fourth place finish, Steve Post.
14: Bubba Wallace down here. Bubba, I see the body language, I see the frustration, and you had a top five finish. It's just your emotions right now, and it was a huge roller coaster day for you.
17: No doubt. First off, welcome to the Winners Club, and, Corey. That's pretty cool. I was really wanting to get a 23-11, 1-2-3 finish, and I had the 5 and the 16 running me down, so the end got pretty fun. But man, this season is full of what ifs, man. And that's what I'm so dejected about. We're all busting our ass to perform, and we just have little things not go our way. So I got to focus on the things that I can control. But all in all, good day for Toyota, good day for Xfinity, good day for our team. I believe that's the first 1-2 finish for us in our team. I could be wrong. But all in all,
18: good to come out of here live in San Diego. Had a lot of fun. Appreciate NASCAR. Appreciate the Navy. On to Sonoma.
14: On to Sonoma. That's Bubba Wallace. A second place finish here in the Xfinity Purple Toyota.
4: What a drive for Bubba Wallace. Two laps down after he had the wheel come off the car and were held for two laps. And here's how they finished today's Anduril 250 race at the base. Corey Heim wins it. Bubba Wallace is second. Kyle Larson third. Zane Smith was fourth. A.J. Allmendinger fifth. Chris Buescher was sixth. Ross Chastain came home seventh. Riley Herbst eighth. Ryan Blaney ninth. And Michael McDowell tenth.
1: Ryan Preece finished 11th. Chase Elliott was 12th. Daniel Suarez 13th. Denny Hamlin was 14th. And Ty Gibbs was 15th. 16th was John Hunter Nemechek. 17th was Chase Briscoe. 18th, Joey Logano. 19th, Carson Hocevar. And 20th was Eric Jones.
4: 21st was Ty Gilliland, 22nd, Austin Cindric, 23rd was Cody Ware.

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1: I'll start with it. What a show. Well, just what an honor to be on Naval Base Coronado and for the Navy and NASCAR to work together to put this on. Thank you to the Navy for allowing this to happen. And what a phenomenal race weekend we've seen. And what a phenomenal show we saw today. It just makes you patriotic and love our sport as well.
2: 100%. I can't say enough about the United States Navy and my appreciation for them. Both of my grandfathers and my dad both served in the United States Navy. It was really cool to be a part of it here this weekend. And thanks to the race fans, sold out every single day this weekend, Friday, Saturday, and Sunday. A lot of excitement, a lot of jubilation. We spent a lot of time with the race fans all weekend long. They had an amazingly good time all weekend.
3: It was an amazing experience. Hope we're able to come back and do it again. We had a great weekend of racing, great weather. Time spent with fans was spectacular, and no doubt this will be a weekend that we all will remember for quite a long time. We at the Motor Racing Network are going to step aside next weekend. The Performance Racing Network will cover the NASCAR O'Reilly Auto Parts Series and the NASCAR Cup Series as they make their way to Sonoma Raceway. We will be back on the air with race coverage 2 weeks from this weekend. We're heading back to Chicagoland Speedway for 4th of July weekend. Last time we raced in Joliet, Illinois, back in 2019. 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ARCA Menards Series racing on Friday, July 3rd. 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And, of course, NASCAR Cup Series action coming your way on Sunday. 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And NASCAR Live Wide Open every Thursday. Like to thank the efforts of Frank Beers and Steve Fridley, who took care of us behind the scenes with all of the technical challenges that we faced over the weekend, and of course the voices you heard on the broadcast: Dave Moody, Tim Catalfamo, Kurt Becker, and Dan Hubbard in the corners. Steve Post and Chris Wilner had things covered in the pits and the garage. For Todd Gordon and Alex Hayden, I'm Mike Bagley. Thank you for spending your weekend with us here in San Diego, where we congratulate Corey Heim getting his first win in the NASCAR Cup Series, taking the checkered flag in the Anderil 250 race at the base. So long from San Diego.
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1: This potential attack, the fact that you were named in it, what do you know about this?
2: We found out on Friday that we were a target, and then on Saturday that the plot had been thwarted. The FBI had done their work. So I went ahead and came on for the event. My grandsons and my son-in-law were all coming with me, and first time I had ever been to a fight. But they thoroughly enjoyed it. And, you know, Clay, I think the thing is here, there are people that get all spun up. They get radicalized online. Fortunately, we had a mother that thought, hey, something's not right about this, and called the local law enforcement, and they immediately pulled in the FBI. And what we know at this point is that there were 23 people that are involved in that. We understand 6 are in custody. The others are either being interviewed or they're being looked for. If anybody has any information, 1-800-CALL-FBI. 1-800-CALL-FBI. That is who is taking the information. But these are individuals that are all going to be prosecuted for the crime that they were trying to commit against individuals and, of course, against our nation. But it just shows you how you have to be so watchful when you're attending big events, and why it is so important for people, when they see something, to say something. But we're very grateful that the president and all of us were kept safe, and we are very grateful for the FBI and the Secret Service and the great job that they did as they got into breaking this apart and keeping the attack from happening.
1: Yeah, I'm sure you were as frustrated as most of our listeners were with how long it took to count votes in California.
2: Yeah.
1: A sign of how unbelievably bad that was is that the New York Times even had an editorial saying the amount of time that California was spending to count ballots was unacceptable. You've got a bill in Congress right now that would help to fix the way that we count votes. What would it do, and what is the status of that bill?
2: Yes, and of course, passing the Save America Act is something that we continue to try to do. Those of us that have been on that bill since day one, since the authorship of it. And what we're looking at doing is breaking it apart and passing one piece at a time. And my bill, the Election Security Partnership Act, would incentivize states to check their voter rolls against the SAFE system that is housed at the Department of Homeland Security. The SAFE system has a database that includes the name of every single individual that is in the country, illegally or legally, illegally that they know of, I will add. But if someone shows up in the SAFE system, then they would be removed from the voter rolls. The reason this is important is with motor voter and those laws, people get registered to vote when they get a driver's license. You have people that are here on work visas that get a driver's license, or maybe they're a permanent resident. But they're not allowed to vote. You should be a citizen. You've got to be a citizen to vote. And by checking against this list, it's amazing. 26 states use it. Texas found 2,700 people that were registered to vote who were not citizens. Ohio found over 1,000. They actually found 160 that had been voting since the year 2000. And so they were able to remove these individuals from the voter rolls. And when you look at the small margins in some of these elections, you want to make certain that people who are qualified to vote are voting. And then these states can check that voter roll. There is no cost. They're not having to turn over names. They go into the system and they check it themselves. It's just designating someone to check your voter roll, run that query against this system, doing it about once every 3 months, knocking off any names that were put there that are not citizens. And then, you know, there are other databases that they can use. The IRS has a database. Social Security has a database. But you can make certain that only people that are citizens that are voting, and make certain that states that mail out ballots, that they're not mailing to people that are deceased. They would get that information off the IRS system. So this is something that is such a positive. We incent them. They would plus up on any of their grants that are coming for election integrity out of the Department of Justice and Homeland Security. So we think incentivizing good behavior, incentivizing complying with the law is a good thing, because some of these states that have blue states or they have a governor that is a Democrat, they still have conservatives in their legislature, and we know state legislatures are always looking for a way to get a little bit more money from the federal government.
1: Okay, you probably have talked to the president quite a ton about the situation in Iran since it started in late February. Reports are a memorandum of understanding, a memorandum of agreement. We ran through some of the particulars of that as reported by the Wall Street Journal. What would you tell the president? You may well even be able to say what you have told the president about what you would suggest if he asked you objectives should be with Iran, particularly because you're going to be on the ballot coming up in the fall. And I'm sure you have noticed gas prices increasing. I've heard from a lot about constituents, although, as I just said, I flew out of Nashville yesterday and prices on my route to the airport were under $3.50 a gallon in the Nashville area, which is coming back a ton compared to where they were in May.
2: Yes, prices are beginning to fall, and surviving through these economic times are important. Getting those prices down, absolutely, that needs to be a priority. We want to make certain that Iran never has a nuclear weapon. And that is number one on the president's list. We have to make certain that Iran stops funding these terrorist organizations, whether it's Hamas or Hezbollah or the Houthis. They get about 90% of their funding every year directly from Iran. And when you look at the number, the thousands of Americans that have lost lives or been injured because of the activities of the IRGC or some of these terrorist organizations, then Iran needs to stop funding terrorism. They have to open up the strait so that they're and never be able to charge tolls and stop putting mines in the strait. And this is something that everyone agrees with. All the neighboring countries, everybody over in their neighborhood says we don't want Iran to ever develop or purchase a nuclear weapon. They cannot have a nuclear warhead. They have got to stop funding this terrorist activity and bringing this chaos into the Middle East. So getting those things into an agreement and making certain that Iran does not get any, not one penny of U.S. taxpayer money. And we know Iran's goal has been to death to America and death to Israel. That's been their goal. And by the way, what we have learned is that the group that was targeting me for assassination, it was because I support Israel. And let me tell you something. I stand with Israel and continue to stand with Israel.
1: Senator Blackburn, how troubled are you by the number of people who don't stand with Israel?
2: Well, when you look at all of this anti-Semitism that is taking place, and you look at the vitriol, and we look at how Israel has stood with us in the Middle East and with what has transpired there. And then biblically, you look at the command that God has given us to stand with Israel and with their people. And it is just one of those things that you say, what are components where you are just firm? This is one of them. And I find it very sad that you have people that feel like we should betray Israel, or we should denounce Israel, or we should move away from Israel. They've been an amazing partner with us as we have worked with them to develop the Dome and David Sling and the Arrow and some other national security components that President Trump is looking at how we utilize some of that technology with the Gold Dome that he is wanting to do and with missile defense systems that will help to protect our nation and to help to protect future generations of Americans. And that's what we want, a safe country where our kids can dream those big dreams and they can work and have those dreams come true and not have to put their head on the pillow every night and worry about a nuclear powered Iran with a nuclear warhead. So President Trump said he was going to end endless wars, and certainly Iran has been at war with the U.S. and Israel for 47 years.
1: Thank you, Senator Blackburn. Campaign season underway soon. I'm sure we're going to be talking to you again, but appreciate the time today.
2: You got it. Take care. Bye-bye now.
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1: Welcome back in, Clay and Buck. Closing up shop on the Wednesday edition of the program here from Washington, D.C. Buck scheduled to be back with us tomorrow. We have had an awesome show. Senator Josh Hawley and Senator Marsha Blackburn both, as well as Andrew Giuliani, who's in charge of the World Cup. Lots of news breaking down the entirety of the Iran deal as it is written presently, according to the Wall Street Journal. Encourage you to go download the podcast. That's in the first hour. If you want real specifics, not generalities, what's in the deal? Why does it matter? Hour one in the podcast, you can make sure that you do not miss a moment. I thought you guys would have some fun with this. I was getting ready for bed last night, watching Messi with his hat trick. Incredible performance by him. And I sit there and I happen to glance down at my phone. And it turns out that I'm a homophobe. And I thought that all of you would appreciate this. There is evidently a site called OutSports. And all they do is talk about gay things relating to sports. There are so many jokes that I could make about the teams that they tend to focus on. But because I'm very mature, I'm not going to do that. Alabama is one of their primary topics. That said, as a Tennessee fan, OutSports headline. Homophobes like Clay Travis are rushing to defend the Giants and three players who gave a middle finger to the gay community on Pride Night. And then there's a big headline. I shared this if you want to go read OutSports' big piece about me being a homophobe. And I would just like to point out that it's impossible for me to be a homophobe because I love lesbians. Speaking of loving lesbians, back in the day, Rush used to enjoy talking about all of the different ribbons that one needed to wear. And so the team pulled a flashback. This is in April 15th, 1993. Rush wanted you to know he loved everything more than you, thanks to all of his virtue ribbons. Listen.
15: Because I'm wearing these ribbons, I care more than any of you about anything. And these ribbons say so. I want you people sitting at home and you people in the audience, look down at your lapel right now. When you look down, what do you see? You don't see anything.
1: No ribbons. Rush cared more than everybody long before anybody else could have a multitude of ribbons. But I did think that was interesting given what we've been talking about. I know we got a lot of talkbacks. We'll get to more of those. But really, honestly, major news. It's going to ricochet through quite a lot, I think, what Senator Josh Hawley told us, which is if Commissioner Rob Manfred punishes any players for putting Bible verses on their uniforms, these uniforms that were gay pride uniforms, that he will call Rob Manfred to testify in front of the Senate Judiciary Committee, and he will open up examination of why Major League Baseball is allowed to have an antitrust exemption that is worth billions of dollars to the league. So for people out there who say, well, why does Congress need to get involved in this at all? My answer for you would be, well, Congress got involved when they gave an antitrust exemption to Major League Baseball. And so if baseball is going to be punishing people for using Bible verses on their jerseys, Senator Josh Hawley is saying, maybe we need to go back and look at that antitrust exemption. As we finish off the program today, I am about to head out in Washington, D.C., which is safer and more beautiful than it may have ever been in the history of our nation. My 15-year-old is up here with me. He's playing in a lacrosse tournament. We're going to go around, and we are going to check out some of the sights and sounds of Washington, D.C. Beautiful fountains turned on, safe streets. I can't wait to...
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0: another round of talks with Iran. I'm Kathleen Maloney, Fox News. There are still contentious issues as U.S. and Iranian officials met today in Switzerland.
1: It's been a big day in Switzerland with U.S. negotiators meeting face-to-face with their Iranian counterparts and two differing messages from VP Vance and President Trump. Vice President Vance offering a message of hope, saying that the U.S. and Iran could be turning over a new leaf, with President Trump threatening potential military action if things don't go well. The memorandum of understanding calls for the Straits of Hormuz to be opened and a halt to hostilities in southern Lebanon, but Iran has argued that the U.S. hasn't met its commitment to end the fighting in southern Lebanon. President Trump, meanwhile, called out Iran's support for Hezbollah. Trump posting on Truth Social, Iran must immediately stop their highly paid proxies in Lebanon from causing trouble. If they don't, we'll hit Iran very hard again, just like we did last week, only harder.
0: Fox's Max Gordon with that update. Crews are working to extinguish a fire at a cold storage facility in Southern California. Los Angeles Mayor Karen Bass tells reporters a state of emergency has been declared.
2: Been in communication with the governor and his office. He declared a state of emergency, which allowed us to get resources from the region and also to make sure that our fire department had no financial constraints and is able to meet the needs here.
0: The cause of the fire is unknown. Firefighters will have to remove more than 85 million pounds of spoiled food from the facility when the fire is put out. And Wyndham Clark avoided one of the greatest collapses in U.S. Open history. He hung on to win at Shinnecock Hills on Long Island in New York. Six shots ahead of the start of the final round, he sank two putts from just outside 50 feet for par. 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
0: A massive manhunt underway in Kansas City after an armed suspect reportedly killed one and wounded several others in a series of shootings.
6: The search is really ramping up. We're coming up on about a week since the terrifying string of shootings on Tuesday that led to a fiery standoff with police. Local, state, and federal law enforcement are all working on this manhunt, but they're asking for the public's help in finding him as well. The suspect, 22-year-old Oscar Sanchez Munoz. The FBI says he's 5'8", he has brown hair, brown eyes, a tattoo on his right forearm, and he is considered armed and dangerous. The intense search for Sanchez Munoz comes as police say he's responsible for multiple violent incidents in both Missouri and Kansas. He's the prime suspect in five shootings Tuesday night in Kansas City, Missouri, right by Arrowhead Stadium. Again, one person died. Everyone else was injured.
0: Fox's Madison Scarpino. Key rulings are expected this week in the trial of Tyler Robinson. He's the man suspected of killing Charlie Kirk.
7: One of the biggest questions the judge will answer whether the death penalty should remain an option in this case. Robinson's attorneys want it taken off the table, saying prosecutors violated a gag order when they spoke to reporters about evidence. Now, that request would only be allowed if the judge rules the gag order was actually violated. Prosecutors say they did nothing wrong and simply corrected what they call misinformation about a ballistics test. A defense filing claimed investigators couldn't confirm a match between the bullet that killed Charlie Kirk and the rifle allegedly used by Robinson. And prosecutors say the report was inconclusive, not a clear exclusion.
0: Fox's Sarah Allegre with that report. Investigators are trying to figure out the cause of a plane crash that killed three people. The small plane went down in a wooded residential area in Bowie, Maryland late last night. It's believed to be a training flight from New Jersey. I'm Kathleen Maloney. This is Fox News.
8: take a pause.
9: I don't want to talk about this. You probably don't want to hear it, but we have to tell you about New World Screw Worm. Dr. Alexandra Ives from Austin Urban Vet Center in Texas.
10: If your animal does have an open wound and you are starting to notice like a weird smell or maggots, definitely call your vet as soon as possible. It is something that we would report to the state boards as well.
9: The screwworm fly has been found in southern border states, and vets warn it's drawn to even the tiniest scratch on your pet, unloading hundreds of eggs surrounding the break in the skin. Those eggs hatch into flesh-eating larvae. But there are products you may already be using on pets that can keep them away.
10: The biggest things is keeping them on flea and tick prevention. Things like Credelio Quattro, Simparica Trio, NexGard, and Brevecto do prevent and treat these screwworms.
9: And beware, the screwworm can impact both pets and humans. Tech pause. Jill Nato, Fox News.

0: Listen as Clay Travis and Buck Sexton recap another week of exposing hypocrisy and fight to protect our freedom. This is Clay Travis and Buck Sexton. Sound off.
1: Welcome in, Clay and Buck. I am live in Washington, D.C. for the next couple of days, but I have got you guys solo today. We got a bunch of guests lined up. Senator Josh Hawley of Missouri scheduled to join us at the top of the next hour. Andrew Giuliani is in charge of the World Cup, and there is an Iran World Cup controversy. And Senator Marsha Blackburn of Tennessee, all coming your way. We've got the latest on this Major League Baseball gay hat controversy, pride hat, whatever you want to call it. Gay hat, Iran deal. I'm going to run through the absolute latest there. We have got so much to run through with all of you, but President Trump is speaking right now in Europe as part of the G7. We are monitoring that in real time, but I wanted to make sure, that we hit what the Wall Street Journal says. Here is what the Iran deal actually consists of. Now, again, this is according to the Wall Street Journal, which has gained, it says, been able to procure a copy of the deal. And I thought, given all the talk, what if we just go through line by line? It's not a huge agreement. What this agreement, according to the Wall Street Journal, actually says, and what we should think, what is important to know, how to analyze this agreement, per what the Wall Street Journal has just recently published. And by the way, again, we are monitoring Trump. I'm sure that he is going to be taking questions on some of this as we go. So without further ado, I'm going to put my lawyer hat on. I am going to read for you each of the prongs of this agreement, tell you what I think is significant. If you have questions about this, 800-282-2882. And before I start to read this, here's why I think it's significant. Most people won't actually read it. Almost everyone you hear giving an opinion on this document will not actually have read the document. One of the things that I would say was the most important lesson that I learned when I was in law school is read the document, read the document, read the document. So much of what you see in media is people reacting to what others have said, and it turns into a huge game of telephone, and most people haven't even read the original source material themselves. They're reacting, they're putting on their team hats, and they are just enacting a play of sorts where it eventually turns into reaction to reactions, and you go back and you say, well, did anybody ever read the source material? So I am going to read for all of you the source material. And by the way, not to call any of you out, but I bet a lot of you, this is a little bit of a Cliff Notes version, okay? Because a lot of you are not going to read the full memorandum either. Some of you will, but a lot of you are going to be reacting to what others say. This is kind of how the game of telephone works in modern media. So I saw this. I was reading it this morning as I was getting ready for the show on my way back from a lacrosse match. I had an early morning lacrosse match with my 15-year-old in Maryland. What does Maryland do? Crab cakes and football. They also do lacrosse. It is the lacrosse capital of America. All right. So here is what the document says. Again, this is according to the Wall Street Journal, which published this recently. The Islamic Republic of Iran and the United States, this is prong one, together with their allies in the current war, declare upon the signing of this memorandum an immediate and permanent end to the war on all fronts, including Lebanon, and undertake that from now on, they will not launch any hostile action against each other and will refrain from the threat or use of force against each other. The final agreement will confirm the provisions of this article and the remaining articles. Okay, what do you need to know about prong one? Israel is not actually a proxy signee to this agreement. I think that's fairly significant. But in prong one, Israel is being bound by the United States signing this agreement because it includes Lebanon as a part of the permanent end to the war on all fronts. By specifically including this, there is an element of the United States being responsible by proxy for some of the actions of Israel. I do think that's significant. I also think it's kind of consequential that Israel is not a party to this agreement at all. Just that's my take from prong one. The Islamic prong two. The Islamic Republic of Iran and the United States undertake to respect each other's sovereignty and territorial integrity and to refrain from interfering in each other's internal affairs. It's a broad sentence, but basically it's saying Iran can run. Iran and the United States is not going to get involved. Prong three, the Islamic Republic of Iran and the United States undertake to negotiate and reach a final agreement within a maximum period of 60 days extendable by mutual consent. This is where Buck has been saying this is just going to be an agreement to agree and it's going to continue forever. And so the reality is, some of you may have been involved in negotiations like these in the past. I have, as both a lawyer and also as a business owner. Sometimes you do what would effectively be called a short form agreement. It's a broad strokes idea of what you are intending to negotiate, but it isn't the long form. What I would say is, for those of you who've been involved in negotiation, this is effectively a short form agreement. It's an agreement to agree, but it isn't getting into the particular intricacies of this entire deal. Okay, prong four. And this is where I think there start to be some concrete aspects of this deal. Immediately upon the signing of this memorandum of understanding, the United States lifts the naval blockade and prevent any interference or obstruction against the Islamic Republic of Iran and restore traffic within a maximum of 30 days to its full capacity. The traffic of ships shall be proportional to the pre-war volume of traffic on the part of the Islamic Republic of Iran. The United States also undertakes to withdraw its forces from the surrounding areas within 30 days after the final agreement. Okay, this is consequential and really goes to the essence of what this short form is agreeing to. We have already had the signing. So per this agreement, prong four, the naval blockade is effectively over and traffic is going to be restored within 30 days to its full capacity. That is, the traffic of ships shall be proportional to the pre-war volume on the part of the Islamic Republic of Iran. In other words, the Strait of Hormuz is opening and there are no major restrictions. Producer Ali is here with me in the studio. I'm getting texts about what Trump is saying, so keep me updated on that if you would. Prong five. Upon signing this memorandum, the Islamic Republic of Iran will immediately take steps to ensure the movement of merchant ships from the Persian Gulf to the Sea of Oman and vice versa resumed within 30 days to the pre-war volume, taking into account the need for the removal of technical obstacles and the neutralization of mines by Iran. This is Iran's obligation on the Strait of Hormuz, a mirror image, and to a large extent of the United States obligation. What it is saying is the Strait of Hormuz is going to open. There will be no tolling. There will be no tariffs. There will be no charges levied by Iran per the terms of this agreement. Okay, prong six. The United States undertakes, together with its regional partners, to create a comprehensive plan agreed upon by both parties for the rehabilitation and economic development of the Islamic Republic of Iran, while ensuring financing of at least $300 billion. The implementation mechanism of this plan as part of the final agreement will be formulated within 60 days. Okay, this is going to get a lot of attention. I think it's important to look at the wording here. The United States basically is saying, hey, we will be involved in helping there to be financing that will be provided by others that will be beneficial to Iran of at least $300 billion. This reads to me as an ability or willingness to help them get loans. Okay? Again, the way I read it, and I think the language is very consequential here because it's been negotiated so closely, the United States undertakes, together with its regional partners would be other Arab states, to create a comprehensive plan agreed upon by both parties for the rehabilitation and economic development of the Islamic Republic of Iran while ensuring financing of at least $300 billion. Financing, you finance loaned, right? So then also, so again, this seems to me to be an agreement to help Iran get loans to be able to rebuild as written. I think the language matters. Also, it has to be formulated in the final agreement within 60 days. So actually, there is, this is in another one of these agreements to agree, right? It isn't actually an agreement. It's an agreement that in 60 days, you're going to come up with an agreement. Okay. But I do think the way this is written, you're going to hear a lot of people say, the United States, you're already hearing people say, the United States is giving $300 billion to Iran. No, all this says is that consistent with this, agreement, the United States is going to help in some way Iran get financing of at least $300 million. Financing is different than getting $300 billion. Just getting loans, it could be low interest loans that are being provided by these Gulf Arab states to Iran if they are complying with the terms of this deal. Again, this is getting into the weeds, but I think it's super important for you guys to actually hear what it says, what the plain language according to the Wall Street Journal in this agreement says, as opposed to hearing people talk about this without reading it. Seven. And I'm going to keep going on this because I do think this is so important because you're going to hear people talking about this ad infinitum and most of them are not going to even have read what I am reading to you. The U.S. commits to ending on a schedule to be agreed upon as part of the final agreement all types of sanctions currently facing the Islamic Republic of Iran, including resolutions of the United Nations Security Council and the Board of Governors of the International Atomic Energy Agency, and all unilateral U.S. sanctions, both primary and secondary. Again, this is an agreement to agree predicated on Iran following through on its obligations in this deal. An agreement to agree is very different than an agreement, but what this would do is free up many of aspects of frozen funds for Iran that Iran claims that it should have access to. Okay, when we come back, I will tell you prong eight, which is where we are diving into the specifics of nuclear weapons and the pledges that Iran is making as per the Wall Street Journal's publication of this agreement. And then I'll sort of dive in big picture, but I want to go into the nitty gritty, the intricacies here, because you're going to hear so many people with super hot takes about this agreement that haven't even bothered to read what the language actually says. Again, there's three things that matter in every contract. The contract, the contract, the contract.
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7: At HumanX in San Francisco, there is a big focus on agentic AI and also physical AI, like Dot, the DoorDash delivery robot. The purposely cute autonomous vehicle can travel up to 20 miles per hour, has 8 cameras, and an AI brain built on the data of over 10 million deliveries. Now, you might think this will replace DoorDash drivers, but co-founder Stanley Tang says that's not the case because revenue has been growing 25% year over year. They are in the business of adding more delivery workers, robots, or humans.
8: For us, like, it's really just about, like, how do you even keep up with our demand? That means we need to get our hands on all the modalities. We're going to need dashers, we're going to need Dot, we're going to need drones, we're going to need sidewalk robots, we're going to need Waymos.
7: That is in line with the research out of MIT that shows AI will change the way people work, not replace them. For Fox on Tech, I'm Madison Allworth, Fox Business.
9: Democracy 2026.
10: Florida lawmakers approved a congressional map that could potentially add 4 Republican House seats. The redrawn map impacts 2 districts in South Florida, Tampa, and Orlando. Republicans currently hold 20 of Florida's 28 congressional seats, so this could leave Democrats with just 4. Democrats here claim the process lacked transparency, calling it politically motivated and a violation of state law. Florida's House Minority Leader, Fentrese Driscoll.
11: You are destroying democracy with this vote. The people of Florida deserve better. Not one of our constituents asked for this, not one.
10: Florida Governor Ron DeSantis has remained confident in the constitutionality of his map with 2 reasons for redistricting. First, he says Florida's population has drastically changed. And second, he claims the current map was drafted with racial data. He points to a Supreme Court decision in Louisiana that struck down unconstitutional gerrymandering as legal backing for his redistricting, arguing it will impact part of Florida's own constitution. Dana Marie McNichol, Fox News.

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1: Buck, I am rolling through the actual agreement, which you will hear almost no one else do, but I do think it's important for you guys to hear, according to the Wall Street Journal, what is said. Here is prong eight. The Islamic Republic of Iran reiterates that it will never produce nuclear weapons. The Islamic Republic of Iran and the United States have agreed the fate of enriched material and the fate of all other mutually agreed nuclear-related issues, including Iran's nuclear needs, will be adequately addressed in a final agreement. The final agreement will confirm the provisions of this article. So Iran is promising that it will never produce nuclear weapons and that they will, again, a promise to promise, they have agreed the fate of the enriched material and the nuclear-related issues will be hammered out in the next 60 days. Prong nine. Islamic Republic of Iran, United States agree pending a final agreement, they will maintain the status quo. Iran will maintain the status quo on its nuclear program. The United States will not impose new sanctions on Iran or strengthen its forces in the region. Prong 10. Basically, the nuclear standoff continues. United States undertakes immediately after the signing of this memorandum of understanding and until the date of lifting of sanctions, the Treasury Department will issue waivers for exports of Iranian crude oil, petrochemical products, and their derivatives, all related services, including banking, insurance, transportation, and the like. Again, that is basically allowing Iran to sell oil. It is why the price of oil and gas has collapsed on the marketplace, one of many reasons, along with the Strait of Hormuz opening up as well. U.S. says, in light of the progress of negotiations, frozen or restricted funds and assets will be released and made fully available. These funds, whether held in the master account or transferred, will be used for any final beneficiary payment determined by the Central Bank of the Islamic Republic of Iran and will be fully available for use. The U.S. undertakes to issue all necessary permits and licenses on this basis. Again, these are frozen Iranian assets that they haven't had access to. Prong 12, the Islamic Republic of Iran and the U.S. agree an implementation mechanism will be established to oversee the successful implementation of and future commitment to the final agreement. And following the prong 13, following the undersigning and upon receipt, continued implementation of these steps, the Islamic Republic of Iran and the United States will enter into negotiations for a final agreement solely with respect to the remaining articles. That is, they are only going to talk about this aspect that has been laid out. Final agreement 14 will be approved through a binding resolution of the UN Security Council. Okay, that is, according to the Wall Street Journal, the sum total of the entire agreement. I have just read it for you. Most people will not actually read it. Your questions, my full analysis coming of this proposed agreement that has been signed by both the United States and Iran. And we will get to that. We'll take your calls, 800-282-2882.
0: 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Clay and Buck, it's a whole vibe.
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1: Welcome back in, Clay and Buck, working through the proposed memorandum of understanding, the promise to promise. And I said I'd give you my big picture analysis. The big picture takeaway, I would say, is the Strait of Hormuz is by this agreement to open immediately and exist as it did before all of this began in February. I propose and suppose that is why you have seen the price of oil and gas collapse to such an extent. Everything else in this agreement is to a large extent a function of trust but verify. As things occur, then there can be other aspects of this that occur. I would say the biggest thing that Iran gets is its frozen assets unfrozen. That is, as a part of the undertaking of this bombing that began in February, we froze many of the Iranian government's assets. That is, their money in their accounts. What we are agreeing to do here as part of this agreement, what I would say is the biggest U.S. give, is we are saying, okay, we're going to unfreeze existing Iranian assets. The money that they had in their accounts, they now are going to have access to again. That is different than giving Iran money. We are allowing them to have access to the money that they already had as a government. I'll open up phone lines. I believe we have some callers. Talk back, certainly. You guys can ask questions again. I'm reacting entirely to the document that I just read to all of you. And my biggest analysis, if I'm taking a step back and looking at it from a negotiating perspective, is what the U.S. gets is free flow of oil and gas in the Strait of Hormuz. There are promises to promise that are to be determined as it pertains to nuclear weapons, although Iran is saying, we promise that we will not pursue nuclear weapons. I suppose you can say that that is something that Iran is giving. The question is, can you trust the Islamic Republic government of Iran on any of their promises? And that is the biggest issue in terms of negotiation across the board with them at all. But the most tangible result is oil and gas is flowing again. You're going to have $3 a gallon gas in the United States. That's the reality. And the tangible thing on Iran's side is that they're going to be able to sell oil and gas, which they were doing before, and their frozen assets, which they had access to before, are now unfrozen. Okay. And then there are lots of promises to promise, which is the trust but verify aspect to all of this. So let's go to your calls. The team is screening them. First up, Eddie in Texas. What you got?
2: Hey, I will tell you how to spin this into the biggest win possible. First off, I know on the surface this may seem like it's a loss. Even if we finance $300 billion, this can be made into a win, because I remember when I was a kid that Saudi Arabia called us the Great Satan, and now they're one of our trading partners. So this economic investment, and it's not going to happen overnight, but it can turn things around where we can actually be good trading partners with Iran. This is the same thing that happened in Vietnam. We were fighting Vietnam. They're one of our trading partners now. I guarantee you economics, historically, economics always works better than bombs.
1: Thank you for the call. What I would point out is the reading, the plain language, and again, I think this is important because so many people are not going to read the actual document. It's financing. It's helping to provide loans in the amount of $300 billion. Typically, again, the way that I would read this, and again, this has been super negotiated in great detail, which is why I want to go to the actual document. And I've been involved in contract disputes a lot as a lawyer. Some of you probably have too. But I do think the significant aspect of this, again, Wall Street Journal, prong six, here is what it says. To create, they agree. First of all, this hasn't happened. This is if things continue to progress and Iran seems to be being honest. The United States undertakes, together with its regional partners, to create a comprehensive plan agreed upon by both parties for the rehabilitation and economic development of the Islamic Republic of Iran while ensuring financing of at least $300 billion. To me, financing is just a loan. While ensuring financing of at least $300 billion, if you're getting $300 billion, you just said, while ensuring $300 billion. Financing to me is a loan. Like, if I told you, hey, I'm worth $300 billion, and you said, oh, wow, that's a lot. And then I said, later on, the details came out that I had financed a loan that could give me access to up to $300 billion. That's a very different thing. So a lot of people, again, you're going to hear a lot of Democrat talking points. Oh, we're giving them $300 billion. You probably already are seeing it. We're agreeing that if they follow through in the next 60 days, we are going to work on creating a financing mechanism of at least $300 billion. That's a very different thing. And so I do think that, again, the words matter here, and this is me being kind of a picayune lawyer. It's important to actually look at what the words say, not the way that people talk about what the words say. Kenneth in Oregon, fire away.
3: Good morning, Clay. I've been listening to you guys since the beginning. I did not hear it mentioned specifically in the verbiage that not only can they not develop nuclear weapons, they cannot acquire them from a third party. I'm kind of concerned about that.
1: Yeah, I mean, that's an interesting take. Prong 8 deals with this. It's a pretty declarative first sentence. The Islamic Republic of Iran reiterates that it will never produce nuclear weapons. They have agreed that they're going to determine what the fate of the so-called nuclear dust is in the secondary agreement that they're working on over the next 60 days. I would say in general, I mean, it's an interesting question. I mean, it's one that would be good for the negotiators. I don't think that it has occurred in the past. Some of you would be better nuclear experts than I would, that nuclear weapons have been sold from one country that has nuclear weapons to another country that does not have nuclear weapons. That was obviously a fear, the proliferation in the wake of the collapse of the Soviet Union. And remember, as an example, we actually have seen countries like Ukraine give up their nukes. Remember, Ukraine, the reason that Russia invaded, arguably, is because they gave up their nukes, and we promised, as part of, I think it was the Budapest Memorandum, that we would defend Ukraine in the event Russia ever invaded. Yeah. So I can understand why nobody wants to give up nukes, but I can't remember a situation where one country has sold nukes. There's nuclear technology, but actual completed nuclear weapons. But it's an interesting question. Ken in Southeast Michigan, what you got for us?
4: My father and some of his brothers fought in World War II, and so this made me do a lot of studying into the Nazi Party and the history behind World War II. And I'm telling you, the leaders of Iran are more devout and more deadly than what we saw with the Nazis. And I'm telling you, and if Donald Trump's listening, I'm telling him, they are not going to throw away their belief system. They would rather die than compromise when they say death to America, death to Israel, death to great Satan, death to the non-believer. This is what they believe. They will not throw that away. And unfortunately, I think it's foolish when people think they are going to change. They are so devout. In fact, I used to teach Sunday school, and I had to study in detail their belief system. And I'm promising you, they are so devout. Look at how many of their own people they massacred.
1: Okay, Ken, I get it. What should we do?
4: We should do continue to bomb and wipe them out. That, okay, unfortunately, is the only option.
1: Okay. Well, thank you for the call. President Trump says that if you are right, and if Iran is not following the terms of this agreement and providing signals and behavior that references that, he just said a few moments ago, cut 36, listen.
5: No president in history has ever been tougher on Iran than I have, and they know that. And by the way, if they don't honor the agreement, or some things aren't even mentioned in the agreement, it's a memorandum of understanding, but we have an understanding of certain things without writing it. And if they don't honor that, we'll probably go back to bombing them until they honor it, you know? It's amazing what bombs can do.
1: So, I mean, I think President Trump is letting you know, trust but verify, if you don't engage in trustworthy behavior, we're going to bomb you again, Stephen, which is, I would think, a pretty decent lever when it comes to Iranian behavior. Stephen in Kentucky, what you got for us?
6: Basically, what I want to know from what I've heard is the USA going to end up as co-signers or guarantors of these loans that we're supposed to help the Iranians get?
1: It's a great question. And again, I would say that that is not clear. This is part of the agree-to-agree section of this deal. And again, I go back to the exact language, and it says that we will ensure, along with our regional partners, ensuring financing of at least $300 billion. These are loans, the way that I'm reading it. It's not cash, meaning you're not actually giving them cash. These are loans that would be paid back, is the way that I'm reading it, as most loans are. And then the next sentence after that, the implementation mechanism of this plan as part of the final agreement will be formulated within 60 days. So we don't even know exactly, other than, again, when I see ensure financing, there's a very big difference between ensuring financing, giving people money, and again, the degree to which these details were hammered out. Ensuring financing of at least $300 billion sounds to me like loans being provided by, it says, along with regional partners to create this loan setup. So, again, all I can do is go to the actual language. In terms of cash, again, the only cash that would be involved here in this agreement is that the Iranians are given a unfreezing of their assets if and will be released and made available. And again, this is Iranian money that they have had that is frozen overseas. All right, lots of questions. They're continuing to roll in. I will continue to answer them as best we can. Has President Trump still talking, guys, or has he ceased talking in Europe? Do we know? Still talking. All right, we don't have, I don't have televisions in our D.C. studio, so I can't monitor that in real time as I would elsewhere. And again, Buck's going to be back with us tomorrow. So we are continuing to roll with President Trump. We'll see if there's any more details that come out.
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14: Would that be west of Kennesaw, you're trying to tell me?
16: This way I'm pointing. So.
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9: I guess east and west is very difficult for people these days. It's to the left of Kennesaw.
15: Have you ever...
9: You mean to the west?
15: Yeah. Have you ever looked at a map before? Caw, man. It's to the left of Kennesaw.
9: Can't tell you how many times I've said that to my wife. Just go south on 400, yeah. Exit, and head east. And she's like, what is... What do you mean?
16: Exactly. Tell them to turn right next time.
15: That's right. And right, you'll know exactly.
9: No, that would not be to the right when you're heading south.
15: 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Fine, just let it go. I won't embarrass him anymore, man. It's not time to pile on the child. You know? Sorry, man. You'll get it. It's fine. Go home, tell your dad.
9: I turned right like you said. No, you didn't.
15: But, go home and tell your daddy you don't know how to read that. And then tell me how to change a tire. And he's going to feel like the biggest disappointment ever.
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15: I have an uncle who's a plumber, and, you know, it's a small business. He never got rich, but he did good work. He worked his fingers to the bone, and people like Jimmy Kimmel have no use for my uncle, the plumber. He has no use for my parents who worked in the carpet mills in Dalton, Georgia, because he's better than them. He looks down his nose at them. They're uneducated, and they are, but they're more wise than Jimmy Kimmel will ever be in a day in his damn life. He provides nothing, and the left loves him. They elevate him like he's some sort of hero, and he's not.
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0: Welcome back in, Clay and Buck. Appreciate all of you hanging out with us as we are rolling through the program. Let me see what the absolute latest is here. We got some more calls. Let me try to get to these. Pi in Mississippi, fire away.
1: Hey, how are you this morning?
0: Oh, I love the accent. I'm fantastic.
1: Oh, yeah, I'm from Louisiana. I just moved to Mississippi. Anyway, what I want to say is there is an Iranian living in London. His father is in Iran. Those people are stepping out into the streets for three straight nights in a row. The first night, they started shooting them. They didn't care. They kept going at them. The police stations have dropped their arms in their major cities. The Artesh, which is their national army, is leaving their posts. The only people out there they have fighting against these crowds, which, by the way, they're not fighting any longer. They put children out on that front line, and the IRGC is leaving.
0: Thank you for the call. I don't know that is the case. The protests that started back before we bombed Iran were based on out of control inflation and economic collapse inside of the country. Since we started bombing Iran, I think there has been disappointment on behalf of both Israel and the United States that there has not been a large public uprising that has sought to topple the existing government. Whether that could still come remains to be seen. How this agreement will be seen inside of Iran remains to be seen. Although I will guarantee you that every single member of the Iranian media will say that this is the greatest deal that's ever existed in the history of mankind. Because if you don't say that, you don't get to continue to be media in Iran. On the flip side, many people in the United States are going to say, because they don't like Trump, no matter what this deal says, that it's the worst deal that's ever been negotiated in the history of mankind. So in the United States, you're going to have many of our media denigrating, degrading, attacking the existence of this deal, which is why I read it to you so you could hear it for yourself. And you will not have that occurring at all in Iran, because there is no freedom of speech in Iran. So Sharon in Delaware, what you got?
2: I love your show. I started listening to you last year, and I absolutely love it. Hey, I just wanted to say I'm a Republican. I live in Delaware, the old home state of Joe Biden, if that tells you anything. So I just wanted to say I'm standing behind him. I trust his judgment. He is America first. I don't care what anybody says, any Democrat, you know, independent, even some of the Republicans. He is tough as nails. And for the arrows that he has coming at him on a daily basis from pretty much everywhere, you got to admit, I've never seen anything like it.
0: Thank you. We'll get Senator Josh Hawley next on the program. Thanks for hanging with us.
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7: As America's 250th birthday approaches, our Fox News survey finds a nation deeply divided and sternly resilient. Here are three takeaways. First, when voters are asked for one word to describe the U.S. today, two-thirds use a negative, like failing or corrupt. Nearly twice as many Democrats as Republicans feel gloomy. On the other hand, the one-quarter who pick a positive word, like freedom or powerful, includes four times as many Republicans. Also, enthusiasm for the 250 milestone is mixed. Half of voters are excited, half aren't. More Republicans than Democrats are excited, led by more than 8 in 10 MAGA Republicans. Last one. The survey finds national attachment has markedly softened, yet it remains strong. Most still prefer living in the U.S., but 19% would rather live elsewhere, a number that's tripled since 2005. I'm Dana Blanton. That's your Poll Parade.
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10: In Switzerland. I'm Deborah Valentine, Fox News. Negotiations today between officials from Iran and the United States and Switzerland as the 60-day memorandum of agreement between the two countries remains.
11: The negotiations are aimed at securing a long-term peace deal while also addressing Iran's nuclear program. They have about 60 days to reach a deal. Pakistan and Qatar are mediating. The talks have reportedly hit obstacles along the way. This after President Trump threatened Tehran's delegation during negotiations. He says the U.S. could resume bombing and take over the Strait of Hormuz if a deal is not reached. Iran's top negotiator strongly condemned the remarks. A U.S. official says the talks have covered several issues, including keeping the Strait of Hormuz open and enforcing the ceasefire in Lebanon.
10: Fox's Jackie Ibanez reporting from New York. Multiple people, including a former U.S. Olympian, have now been arrested for allegedly vandalizing the newly renovated reflecting pool in the nation's capital. U.S. Attorney for D.C. Janine Pirro comments on Fox News Live.
12: Well, the president has made it a priority to make D.C. not only safe but beautiful. And there are several citations that have been handed out to individuals. And these are cases that will be prosecuted to the full extent.
10: The historic reflecting pool recently restored as part of the America 250 celebration. It's again undergoing repairs after reports of algae and peeling coating surfaced. Crews are working to extinguish a fire at a cold storage facility in Southern California. A state of emergency is in effect. Fire Chief Jamie Moore.
13: We split this building in half, and we've been concentrating on saving what we call Cooler 1. Again, this building is 1,000 feet by 500 feet, and Cooler 1 has not had any fire impinge in it, so it hasn't been fully involved.
10: The cause of that fire is unknown. It's under investigation. 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
10: Authorities are on the hunt for a man who's connected to multiple violent incidents across Kansas and Missouri. Fox's Madison Scarpino has more.
16: The suspect, Oscar Sanchez Munoz, is considered armed and dangerous. The intense search for Sanchez Munoz comes as police say he's responsible for multiple violent incidents in both Missouri and Kansas. He's the prime suspect in five shootings on a highway Tuesday night in Kansas City. After that string of shootings, police found Sanchez Munoz about 10 miles away at a home in Independence, Missouri, where there was then an intense overnight standoff. The standoff ended with the home getting set on fire. Sanchez Munoz was then nowhere to be found. And the reported brother of the suspect is saying their family now has no place to live. All of this is happening as Sanchez Munoz is wanted for a separate shooting in Kansas earlier this month.
10: At least one person was killed in the shootings. Several others sustained serious injuries. All of this happening just miles away from Arrowhead Stadium, where several FIFA World Cup matches were being played. As the Iranian national soccer team continues in World Cup play, the Secretary of Homeland Security says their support team is being closely watched. Here's Fox's Gernal Scott.
17: Iran's World Cup squad continues group play in the 2026 World Cup. Homeland Security Secretary Mark Wayne Mullen said on Fox's Sunday Morning Futures his agency has had to address a suspected Islamic Revolutionary Guard member seeking to come into the U.S. with the team from Tijuana, Mexico.
18: We fly them in the day before the game. The guy trying to get on the plane yesterday had direct ties to ROGC. We're literally checking them as they get on the plane, as they get off the plane, in both places.
17: Secretary Mullen said his conversations with President Trump and FIFA President Gianni Infantino highlighted the concerns surrounding the Iranian team. Gernal Scott, Fox News.
10: I'm Deborah Valentine. This is Fox News.
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20: At HumanX in San Francisco, there is a big focus on agentic AI and also physical AI, like Dot, the DoorDash delivery robot. The purposely cute autonomous vehicle can travel up to 20 miles per hour, has 8 cameras, and an AI brain built on the data of over 10 million deliveries. Now, you might think this will replace DoorDash drivers, but co-founder Stanley Tang says that's not the case because revenue has been growing 25% year over year. They are in the business of adding more delivery workers, robots, or humans.
21: 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That means we need to get our hands on all the modalities. I think we're going to need Dashers, we're going to need Dot, we're going to need drones, we're going to need sidewalk robots, we're going to need Waymos.
20: That is in line with the research out of MIT that shows AI will change the way people work, not replace them. 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
1: Hi, Billy Cunningham, the great American. Welcome this Father's Day night throughout America. What a special day it is for we dads. It's easy to become a father. It's much harder to be a dad. And that's what I've tried to do. I'll give you my Father's Day story I didn't do last year in order to encourage you to maybe do better as a father or as a son or a daughter. But I want to set up what's happening now in Lucerne, Switzerland. I have my sources in the White House who tells me that in essence, the Iranian delegation walked out after about 2 hours of meetings. They did the normal BS and there was discussions held and including the Pakistanis directly with the Iranians. They're speaking the same language. And as we speak, it appears the delegation has continued the negotiations after now about 10 hours of talk. This morning about 9 a.m. Eastern time, which was 13 hours ago, they had a little 3 or 4 hour session, break for lunch, and the Iranians play their normal games after all their homicidal, suicidal murderers. And they wanted to push some advantage. Then Trumpster weighed in saying, you may not make it back to Iran alive. Suddenly they said, okay, let's keep talking. And for those of us who've been involved in this for a while, understanding what's going on, I see this as a dead end street. Put me with the great one, Mark Levin, and others who have said, I don't see this working out unless the Iranians say, you know what? We've been wrong the past 47 and a half years. We're going to stop being homicidal, suicidal, and genocidal. We're going to use whatever money we receive to benefit our own people. We're going to quit funding Hezbollah, Hamas, Boko Haram, the Islamic State, and the Houthis. We're going to quit funding them, not going to give them rockets and drones and missiles anymore. We're done doing that. We're going to use whatever money we have in Iran over the next 10 to 20 years to rebuild our nation. Do you think that's going to happen? I don't say no. I say hell no, unless something occurs. I made the analogy. I can only imagine if after the Battle of the Bulge in the winter of 45, that if Eisenhower had said, okay, let's work out a negotiations here, and we've killed the top leadership in Berlin, but there's a lot of Nazis are left, so why don't we negotiate a surrender? What? No, we're going to win the war. I like the approach of Ulysses S. Grant. It's called unconditional surrender, U.S., unconditional surrender. I know the president has said, well, it's an unconditional surrender. Well, the party that lost doesn't know that. They think they maybe won. They're still alive, and they're functioning. And commercial traffic through the Straits of Hormuz has fallen now, according to Donald Trump and others. It's picked up. I watched the Secretary of Energy this morning in some of the talk shows saying there's about 80 tankers that have come and gone, and Iran said that isn't true. I believe us more than I believe them. We're not homicidal, suicidal maniacs. And as a consequence, I don't know, sitting here at 10 p.m. Eastern time, what is happening? We have no idea other than talk for the next 60 days. Last point I would make is this. All the Democrats are lined up against this deal. Everyone, not one, other than John Fetterman. He doesn't count. He's about to lose his seat in 2 years anyway. So all the Democrats are against the president. You have the 20% of Republicans to the right of Donald Trump, and I may be in that category, who believed 6 or 7 weeks ago we should not have stopped bombing. Then you got 20% on the other side who says we shouldn't have been there in the first place. Now, those are other conservatives that say, why did we do this at all? Having buried the nuclear fissile materials under a mountain, just leave, that's it, you're on your own, we'll come back to cut the grass if you do it again. Now, that's 20% of Republicans. Shouldn't have done it in the first place. The other 20% on the other side say, we should have obliterated them to begin with, and we didn't. Then there's about 50% of the middle of Republicans that stand with the president no matter what he does. And I get that. Think of the alternative of Kamala Harris in the White House, for God's sakes. And so, yes, whatever Trump's doing is 1,000% better than what Nancy Pelosi, she has fewer brain cells than Joe Biden at this point. She drinks too much. and that we're in this never, never land in the next 60 days, which will get us toward the middle of August. And at some point, I think Donald Trump's going to pull the plug and go back to war, which he never should have stopped in the first place, in my opinion. I'm with the great one, Mark Levin. But he stopped because he was told by the Pakistani ambassador, the prime minister, that stop bombing after about 5 weeks and Iran wants a deal. You send over the VP, send over Witkoff, send over the son-in-law, and away we go. Right? Jared Kushner sent them all. You might recall coming out of that meeting, after about 10 hours in, quote, negotiations, J.D. Vance looked like he lost his dog. He had that look in his eye. When he came out, I said, it's over. And they refused to negotiate because those negotiating had no power and they couldn't communicate with Tehran. And the leadership in Tehran, whoever the hell they are, thought if we communicate, the Americans and Mossad's going to know where we are. We're going to get killed. So they went there with no power to do anything and went back. At that point, the Donald should have pushed the button. We're back at war and away we go until they finally say, you know what? We can't take this anymore. Where do we go and sign unconditionally? That didn't happen. We've gone through the last 6 or 7 weeks of up, down, in the straight, got to charge a fee, got to not charge a fee. We're boarding ships. We're blowing up propellers. And here we are 6, 7 weeks later and no better a position than we were 6 or 7 weeks ago. So, according to the 60-day roadmap toward a final deal, there's no diplomatic breakthrough because the Iranians think they haven't lost. Because from their perspective, if they're alive and they're part of this 12th Imam arising out of a cave in Om, which will signal the end of the world, the more Christians, Muslims, and Jews they kill, the better place they get in heaven. Instead of 72 virgins, they might have 116 virgins. So they're not incentivized to settle anything because they want to be killed for the cause. They want to strap themselves to a missile and blow somebody up. How do you negotiate with someone like that? Answer is, you can't, because they want to die. And I would hope Donald Trump would arrange more meetings with the Almighty to see if they're correct or not. So, as we sit here in Never Never Land, not sure what's happening. I assume right now it's about 6 a.m. I'm sorry, 7 a.m. in Switzerland. I assume they're not sitting around the table for like 20 hours consecutively talking, because those in the meeting in Lucerne from the Iranian side do not have the capability of agreeing to anything because they can't communicate with the leadership in Tehran. They don't know what they're doing. So even if they say something, so what? You know, the deal is on, the deal is off. The straits are open, the straits are not open. Taking a southern route, a northern route. And at this point, I don't know. I know one thing. The deal does not include Israel and the Hezbollah. They're not signatories to the deal. So whenever Iran wants to trump the deal and get rid of it, what they got to do is tell Hezbollah to send more missiles, do something toward Israel, including killing 4 tankers, IDF soldiers in a tank and injured 5 others. They simply continue to murder and kill Israeli soldiers and civilians, which naturally will cause Israel to respond to Hezbollah. And that gives an excuse to Iran to back out of everything. And of course, Hezbollah, who doesn't care about Muslim lives whatsoever, will shoot their missiles and drones from apartment buildings, from hospitals, and from schools, knowing the response from Israel is going to kill those in the school, the hospital, and therefore it's another war crime. We're in this never-ending loop that we can't get out of until we win. America does not win wars anymore. We compete, and then we settle. Taco is a big phrase now among the radical left in this country. Trump always chickens out. And they see what's happening now, what happened 6 weeks ago, of Trump chickening out again, not pressing the military advantage. So the Gulf allies are in a terrible position. Every now and then there are drones sent to UAE or Bahrain or to Saudi Arabia and Qatar. And their ability to produce a lot of oil quickly is right in the tank. That's going to take months to resolve. So until the Iranian leadership says, we can't take it anymore, we're in a bad condition, we don't want to fight anymore, where do we go and sign a piece of paper that says the war is over and America, you can do whatever you want? Then we have a victory. The last time that happened, I think, was a World War II, the last time we won anything. You can talk about the Persian Gulf War number one. That gave birth to Persian Gulf War number two, which gave birth to Iraq, gave birth to Afghanistan and Syria, and here we are. We don't win wars, we simply compete. And I had hoped the president would have won this war decisively, beginning February the 28th, stopping April the 10th. Here we are 2 months plus down the road. We're no different now than we were then. In fact, in a sense, Iran has the ability to regroup and maybe fire off more missiles. Why not win a war, which we don't do anymore? We simply compete. So there's three branches of republicanism. Forget about the Democrats. They're lost. One branch says we shouldn't have done this in the first place. It's against the campaign promises of Donald Trump. No more foreign wars, especially in the Middle East. That group said, don't do it. On the other side are people like me. Having done it, we have to win the war. There was reasons to go to war. It made sense. Why did we stop? We stopped on the outskirts of Berlin and didn't go in. Why would you do that? Somebody talked Donald Trump into doing this. I don't know. Was it Witkoff? I don't know. Was it Kushner? I don't know. But why not win the war? Now we're back in the middle. About half Republicans say they support the president, whatever he does. And at this point, many say, not including me, that the midterms are done. The president's not going to start a war in the middle of August or September. It's going to destroy any chance the Republican Party has. Right now, I tell you, I filled up my tank at United Dairy Farmers in Cincinnati. It was $3.19 a gallon. And I'm told it's going to go up. And it got to $5 a gallon, now down to $3.19. That's like, what, about a 40% reduction. And so at some point, we have to urinate or get off the pot. We can't let this go on. Negotiations after negotiations, day after day, week after week, month after month, the president said, no more foreign wars, no more Middle Eastern wars. Now he's saying, we're in the Middle East, we're going to stay in the Middle East, and we're going to play by the rules of the Revolutionary Guard when it comes to negotiating. How in the world can you negotiate with mass murderers, the Revolutionary Guard? These are killers. And you negotiate with them. What are you negotiating? Well, I'm not sure. Tonight, the president put out something on social media that has caused the diplomatic talks to end. You want a diplomatic solution, but having spent all this time and treasure, like $130 billion, are we better off today than we would have been February the 27th? Yes. Iran's going to take decades to recover, but they have the ability to shut down the strait whenever they want. We can't have that. Now, let's continue. I want to get your calls at 866-647-7337. Once again, Democrats say taco. Trump always chickens out. And here we are with Witkoff and with J.D. Over there negotiating and talking with mass murderers about what they will accept. How's it an unconditional surrender if you're negotiating with the enemy who have killed us for the last 47 years? How's that unconditional? What are they talking about? Fact of the matter is, are they going to open the strait, never seek nuclear ambitions at any point in the future? And if there's $300 billion, I'm with Jack Keane, general on this one. Where's that money coming from? Allegedly Gulf states. Why on God's green earth would the Gulf states give Iran $300 billion, I guess, of their money? And right now they're hurting big time. They don't even sponsor Neil Gulf anymore. They're hurting. They got to get back to normal. They have domestic problems in those six Gulf states. They want to, and they're going to give $300 billion to the Nazi regime in Tehran. Why would they do that? Well, how will that money be used? It's going to be used to kill them. That is a stupid idea. It's not our money, but I guess we're going to, quote, facilitate loans or grants from others to rebuild Iran. What? Have they indicated at this point they're going to give up nuclear ambitions, stand down their army, navy, which doesn't exist, open up the straits? Have they indicated that, oh, we've lost you? No. They act as if they won when we won. I think we won. Did we win? I think we did. So why not tell them what the requirements are, sign it, or else we continue to degrade their society? Why not do that? Now, let's continue. Line becomes available 866-647-7337. I'm all upset. Bill Cunningham, the Great American, with you every Sunday night.
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12: I don't want to talk about this. You probably don't want to hear it, but we have to tell you about New World Screw Worm. 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
13: If your animal does have an open wound and you are starting to notice like a weird smell or maggots, definitely call your vet as soon as possible. It is something that we would report to the state boards as well.
12: The screwworm fly has been found in southern border states, and vets warn it's drawn to even the tiniest scratch on your pet, unloading hundreds of eggs surrounding the break in the skin. Those eggs hatch into flesh-eating larvae. But there are products you may already be using on pets that can keep them away.
13: The biggest things is keeping them on flea and tick prevention. Things like Credelio Quattro, Simparica Trio, NexGard, and Brevecto do prevent and treat these screwworms.
12: And beware, the screwworm can impact both pets and humans. Tech Pause, Jill Nato, Fox News.

You know, my friend Sean Hannity, if he was a woman, I'd kiss him right on the lips. I love that guy. Nonetheless, let's continue with more. A friendly senator told me there's a backup plan. I said, Senator, what is it? He said, if all else fails, that America is going to seize the Straits of Hormuz. We're going to seize the Straits. I said, what the hell does that mean? We're going to seize it. So the Navy will be there for months or years to come, charging a toll or a fee to come and go. I said, what? He said, if Trump is going to take over the Strait by force, control it, and we're going to charge a fee for those who come and go through operations, and with our friends, there'll be no fees, and for the enemies, there are going to be fees. And I said, what? We're going to seize the Straits of Hormuz and charge a fee. I thought it was an open waterway. I think it's illegal to do that, right? That's the point we're telling to Iran. You can't charge a fee or a toll for ships to go there. That's against maritime law. You can't do that. It's okay if we do it. What? And so I when you sit down with the Revolutionary Guard, whose goal is not to have a functional life, whose goal it is to kill their own people, whose goal there is to kill Muslims in large numbers who don't believe in the God that you believe in, and your goal is to kill Jews and Christians and everyone else. It is a death cult to sit down with them, to hug them, shake their hand, and then to believe anything they say, to me, is an intifada. It doesn't make any sense at all. And our friends in the Gulf states, at some point, those are the six Gulf states, you know, the UAE and Saudi Arabia, et cetera, and Oman is going to say at some point, we can't live like this. The only thing we have, the only industry we have is the selling of oil. We haven't sold oil now for the last 5 months. We're hurting financially. We got to get a solution to this. And the only ones that hate the Iranians more than us are the residents of those states, the Gulf states. They want nothing to do with them, nor does Syria or Pakistan. Iran is isolated. They have no armed forces. And there's, according to Jack Keane, the great general on Fox, there's about 600 targets yet to hit, in addition to the 3,000 already destroyed. And they're rebuilding those 3,000. And at some point, you got to say, you know what? We're going to press this war until we win with unconditional surrender. It is not unconditional surrender when the opponent, the enemy, your adversary, flies to Lucerne, Switzerland, and talks about the demands of the Iranian government. That's not unconditional surrender. That is some sort of negotiation to end a war, which has never worked successfully in American history. We don't do that. After World War II, there were no negotiations with the Nazis. How do we end the war? We won, you lost. Should have happened that way back in April when Trump stopped bombing. I'm with the great one, Mark Levin and Jack Keane. Should have continued until they said, we can't take it anymore. Stop. And we didn't. Now we're in this cycle, this loop of negotiating with murderers about who they're going to murder next. And I don't like it. Now let's continue. Coming up later, we have a couple guests about America's birthday and also the great Kevin Jackson and Jeff Cruer and more. If the line becomes available, 866-647-7337. There is no substitute for victory. And it's not unconditional if the other side has demands. Bill Cunningham with you every Sunday.

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4: First of all, and this isn't just Atlanta, I note that the nation's media is continuing to call these riots that are occurring on beaches and elsewhere, shopping malls, teen takeovers, when everybody with any observational power at all knows that it's blacks that are participating in these near riots. 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Black commentators on social media. They're the ones that are calling BS on the media for referring to them only as teen takeovers. Again, you want to solve the problem? Identify the problem. The problem isn't teens.
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6: Florida lawmakers approved a congressional map that could potentially add 4 Republican House seats. The redrawn map impacts 2 districts in South Florida, Tampa, and Orlando. Republicans currently hold 20 of Florida's 28 congressional seats, so this could leave Democrats with just 4. Democrats here claim the process lacked transparency, calling it politically motivated and a violation of state law. Florida's House Minority Leader, Fentrese Driscoll.
7: You are destroying democracy with this vote. The people of Florida deserve better. Not one of our constituents asked for this, not one.
6: Florida Governor Ron DeSantis has remained confident in the constitutionality of his map with 2 reasons for redistricting. First, he says Florida's population has drastically changed. And second, he claims the current map was drafted with racial data. He points to a Supreme Court decision in Louisiana that struck down unconstitutional gerrymandering as legal backing for his redistricting, arguing it will impact part of Florida's own constitution. Dana Marie McNichol, Fox News.
8: One last thought before I tell my Father's Day story, which I think I get thousands of responses, positive ones on this. I don't think I did it last year on Father's Day. I'm going to do it tonight. If magically all the enemies of Israel were disarmed, Hezbollah, Hamas, Iran, guess what? There would be peace. If, on the other hand, Israel was disarmed, they would be obliterated and they wouldn't exist. Israel responds to what Hezbollah does to kill them, as we would do. And if the enemies of Israel put down their arms, there's going to be peace. If Israel puts down their arms, they will be obliterated. Put that in your pipe and smoke it. Now, the person you're listening to now is not the person, shall I say, growing up, as someone that did not have difficulties and problems in my life. And mainly they were occasioned by the fact that my father was a virulent alcoholic who spent time in jail and married to my lovely, saintly mother. She never weighed 95 pounds in her whole life. 4 children. I was number 2 of 4. And he was a World War II veteran, came home from the war, got married, started having babies. Very popular at the time. And I was one of those babies. And so we grew up. He was my coach. Yeah, I like to think my best friend. He named me after him.

And I was close to my dad, as I think many boys are. But I could recognize when I was 10, 11, 12 years old that maybe things weren't normal. My father often would not come home. I heard yelling and screaming. My father, I knew, was vacant for weeks at a time. I found out later he was in jail for various DUI-type offenses and fighting and arguing, disorderly conduct, etc. I'm sure DUI. Spent time in the jails of Ohio for his misbehavior. At some point, I was 11, 12 years old. My sainted mother sat us four down and said to us, "Your dad is gone. He's not coming back." And I said, "Well, what happened?" She said, "I don't know all the circumstances, but we're alone. It's me and you four. So we got problems." I said, "Mom," I remember saying, "I'm only 11, 12. What do you mean problems?" "Well, we have no money and we're upside down on mortgages. We're going to move in with a relative." Her name was Annette Arlinghouse, who worked at Procter & Gamble, known as Procter & God. And so we found ourselves, my mom and four siblings, of which I was one of four, living with her sister and her other sister and their mother. There was eight people in one house with three bedrooms and two baths. And life was in a paper bag. And I was extremely angry, bitter, at the fact that my father would leave my mother in that situation. My mom had never worked outside the home. She took a job making $1.25 an hour for Marriott Hot Shop. She worked 50 hours a week. And so largely, we had serious financial problems that I knew nothing about. I know one thing, I was angry and bitter at my dad. Living with relatives wasn't always the easiest thing. And I was told by a teacher when my mother went for a student conference about me, "Now make sure Billy doesn't get a job in life that he has to talk a lot." And Mom said, "I think I know why." And it was because I had a terrible stutter. And I'm sure I had the stutter because of my anger repressed about my dad and the injury and pain that he caused the mother that I love so dearly and the rest of my brothers and sisters. But you know what you do? I never wanted for a meal. It wasn't always the best. I never wanted for clothing. And I went to high school, went to college. Went to law school, and I lived my life. Not one time did my dad, in all those years and decades, ever send a card, a note, a gift, an acknowledgement. Nothing. I led the city of scoring in basketball, first team, all of that. Got in the Basketball Hall of Fame. No connection. Zero, zilch, nada. For 15 or 18 years. One morning, the phone rings. You might recall there were phones on the wall at the time. And I picked it up, and the voice was, "Billy, this is your dad." I said, "What? Who's this?" "I'm your father." I said, "Wait a minute. Tell me who was your assistant coach for Rutter's Pharmacy." He had the right name. "Well, tell me the name of your third child, right name." I said, what do you want?" And at this point, I'm getting out of law school, and I think doing fairly well. I said, "What do you want?" He said, "Billy, I want to see you." I said, "Why?" He said, "I'm dying of cancer. I have a liver and kidney cancer. I'm not going to make it." And I said, "Let me have your number. I'll call you back." My wife standing there, my little boy running around. I said, "You can't believe what just called me. My dad." She said, "Your dad? Where's he been?" I said, "I don't know where he's been." So I called Mom quickly and I said, "Mom, you can't believe what just called me." She said, "Your dad, right?" I said, "Yeah. I gave him your number." I said, "Really?" I said, "Okay, I'll call." I thought about it. I'll call him back. I called him back. And he told me that he left Cincinnati. He went to Illinois, started a new life, got over his drinking, he said. And he wants to reconnect with the family because he's dying. I said, "Dad, you were not a father to me in my life. I will not be a son to you in your death. I wish you well, but I'm not coming to see you." And then I hung up the phone. I felt good about it. I got some hatred, a little acid out of my soul for what he did to me, mainly for my mother. Then about two more months go by. Phone rings again. In those days, we didn't have caller ID. You picked up the phone. I picked it up, and it was him again, but it was in a weak voice. And he said, "They're telling me, Billy, I have about a week to live. Please come and see me." I said, "Once again, Dad, you got to live where you are. You cause great pain." Hung up. Goodbye.
And I felt good about it. I found out later he died. About 3 weeks later, I got a note from my mom, your father's died. I said, I shouldn't have said, I said good. Years roll by again. And I open up a string of sports bars called Willie's. That's me, Willie, my nickname, Willie's Sports Cafe. Had 4 or 5, sold them, made a few bucks, had a great experience. And I'm there one afternoon watching it. It was a Bengal-Browns game, and this old guy taps me on the shoulder and said, Bill, can I see you? I said, sure. He said, it's important. I said, all right, what is it? And when I'm in the public, I get that quite often. We go off to a table off to the side. It was crowded, and it was loud. I said, let's go into the office. I go in the office, shut the door. He said, I want you to know something. He gave me his name, shook his hand. He said, I was your dad's best friend. I said, what? You're my father's best friend? Well, he was in Cincinnati. Then he went out to Illinois. And he wanted you to know something. He talked to me each time when you wouldn't see him. And he felt terrible for what he had done to you and to the family. But he wanted you to know why he did it. And he wanted to apologize to you. I said, well, why did he do it? He said, you know, he served in the Marines. I said, yes. Guadalcanal, the Solomon Islands. He was in China, ready to part of the force to invade Japan. Didn't get home for 1.5 years after the war ended because there was so much work to do. I said, okay. And he said one of his missions in the Guadalcanal and Solomons was to hit the beaches. And then he was part of the crew that had to clean up the beaches each night with rubber bags. By that I mean his friends that he was once very close to were killed, parts of their bodies. He was part of the crew. They couldn't allow the dead and the wounded to lay there. The Marines themselves would have thousands of bags, and your dad, in addition to fighting the enemy, would put his friends in body bags to be taken out to ships the next day. And sometimes it took 4 or 5 days before you picked up bodies. And you can imagine the condition of the bodies. He had severe mental problems. It's now called PTSD, or shell-shocked. And at that point, U.S. Marines in 1945 were not shell-shocked. They said, well, just get over it. Well, your dad didn't get over it. And they came back after 1.5 years, had terrible nightmares, screaming and hollering. He used medicine. He used alcohol as medicine. That was his way of forgetting about what he had to do in the Guadalcanal and also the Solomons. And that he wanted to apologize to you, and he wanted to tell you, not an excuse, but as a reason why he left the family and left you in that condition. And he also gave me a letter, which I still have, in which a letter from my dad to him that he gave to me. And when that happened, I felt low. I felt lower than whale dung. I thought, why didn't I go and listen to my father as to not reasons but excuses to why he became a raging alcoholic because of his service to the nation? Many Marines came back and did not become alcoholics. Many Marines came back and were not abusive to their wife. Many Marines came back from war and didn't go to prison. Well, my dad did, and he couldn't handle it. And he knew what a failure he was, and he wanted to leave, knowing he couldn't. If he stayed, he would cause more damage to the family, and he wanted to apologize. So I said, okay. I went to a Roman Catholic priest. I confessed my sin in not going to him in his hour of need. You know what a great patriot I think I am. I have great respect for the American soldier. And if I had to do it all over again, I would have gone the first time. I certainly would have gone the second time and sat and listened to him and saw him as he died. So I say to you tonight, there are probably millions or thousands of you in a similar situation where you are contrary with your dad, daughters, sons, grandchildren. The father probably had done something wrong. And in the living years, I would not let a moment pass before you seek
the understanding you have of a father who's left you, who's hurt you, has caused damage to you and to your family, grandchildren, and that if there's an offer of the Father today or tomorrow to reconnect, to try again a relationship, don't do what I did. I was angry. I was angry 20 years later for what he did. But during the living years, you got to connect and give that father one more chance to say, I'm sorry. To say, I apologize. To say, you know what? I shouldn't have done what I did, and I'm sorry. Because if that had happened, he would have known he had grandchildren. I would have accepted his sincere apology, because the Christ on the cross, with his ankles nailed to the upright beam, beaten half to death and skinned alive with crowns of thorn, forgave the centurions who murdered him. If the Christ can do that, you can certainly forgive your father. And I could certainly have forgiven my dad for what he did to me and to my family. So when I find a time on Father's Day, I will do it tonight before I close my eyes. I hope not for the final time. I will ask forgiveness of him and of the Christ for the mistake I made in my life, for not going to him because he couldn't travel to me to hear why he did it. Now I know. I know why he did it now. And that unconnection will, in a sense, haunt me until my final days. But one thing it did cause, in my heart and in my soul, I knew when I had a boy, I would do my best to raise him better than my father raised me. I told him early on, I may have many problems in my life, but drugs and alcohol will not be one of them. I'm not going to do that. I saw the effects of alcoholism, and I don't drink, and I don't smoke. And the last 15 to 20 years, I have a deep relationship with Christ. And I've asked forgiveness, and I think I've received it. Because he wanted me to offer him solace. He wanted me to say to him, I forgive you. And maybe it would have given him a little more peace in his final moments of life. And I did not do that. And I'm sorry. Don't do what I did. It isn't too late. In the Western time zone, in the Mountain time zone, and tomorrow, make the first call to your dad and say, Dad, during the living years, I want to know my feelings toward you. And if you want to offer an apology to me, I will accept it. Let's get together, begin a relationship from this day forward. Say if sorrow, if apologies, if forgiveness must be given, be first in line to say, I accept your apology and forgive those that have hurt you. Forgive my trespasses as I forgive those who have trespassed against me. I cannot receive forgiveness unless I give it. And at a critical part of my life, I did not give forgiveness. And I'm haunted by it. And don't do what I did. Forgive your father. And if you got to make two or three calls, do it. Take the extra step. If he reaches back to you, please reach to him and say, let's get together and let's talk. Find out why these things happen. I assume he's in heaven above. I pray he is. If I'm earned right to walk into heaven with him, I want to sit down with him and listen and say, I accept your apology and I'm sorry for what I did.

0: 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Bill Cunningham with you. Never said it.
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9: You know what Fidel Castro's estimated worth was?
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9: Can I give you something else to ponder?
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9: $900 million.
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13: So don't do what I did. Do something better. A little bit of a news story breaking tonight is that U.S. and Iranian negotiators meeting in Switzerland tonight say a dispute is arising as far as how the $6 billion quickly given to Iran out of, in Qatar will be, how will it be used? And Qatar, I guess, is holding $6 billion of Iranian money. And Qatar wants to quickly give it to Iran, but the Trumps are saying, no, how are you going to use the money? Because if you use the money to rebuild your military or to kill more Jews, guess what, and Christians, don't do that. And so that's the major conflict tonight. Of course, this morning is early morning in Lucerne, Switzerland. So that's going to be a problem. Let's set up the rest of tonight's big show. Coming up later on will be Kevin Jackson of the Black Sphere about what's happening in race relations. You know, on Juneteenth, on Friday, there were dozens of American cities that had massive lawlessness conducted in downtown areas. So he's going to address himself to that. Plus, later on is Scott Powell, Rediscovering America, 250th anniversary coming up. And also Jeff Cruer from New Orleans about, he's got a great column up at townhall.com about why Tulsi Gabbard's story is not being, shall we say, covered. Headline is Tulsi Gabbard makes a grand exit, lays it out how COVID-19 was created because of the money that you and I give to the Wuhan lab. So American taxpayers paid for the creation of COVID-19. And now we pay for the fallout with 1 million dead Americans and 25 million around the world are dead. Hundreds of thousands are disabled. And as a consequence, where do we go now? So let's continue with more. And thanks for listening tonight. And we're going to deal with all these issues tonight and next Sunday night also. Bill Cunningham, the great American, with you every Sunday night.
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20: Another round of talks with Iran. I'm Kathleen Maloney, Fox News. There are still contentious issues as U.S. and Iranian officials met today in Switzerland.
21: It's been a big day in Switzerland with U.S. negotiators meeting face-to-face with their Iranian counterparts and two differing messages from VP Vance and President Trump. Vice President Vance offering a message of hope, saying that the U.S. and Iran could be turning over a new leaf, with President Trump threatening potential military action if things don't go well. The memorandum of understanding calls for the Straits of Hormuz to be opened and a halt to hostilities in southern Lebanon. But Iran has argued that the U.S. hasn't met its commitment to end the fighting in southern Lebanon. President Trump, meanwhile, called out Iran's support for Hezbollah. Trump posting on Truth Social, Iran must immediately stop their highly paid proxies in Lebanon from causing trouble. If they don't, we'll hit Iran very hard again, just like we did last week, only harder.
20: Fox's Max Gordon with that update. Crews are working to extinguish a fire at a cold storage facility in Southern California. Los Angeles Mayor Karen Bass tells reporters a state of emergency has been declared.
22: Been in communication with the governor and his office. He declared a state of emergency, which allowed us to get resources from the region and also to make sure that our fire department had no financial constraints and is able to meet the needs here.
20: The cause of the fire is unknown. Firefighters will have to remove more than 85 million pounds of spoiled food from the facility when the fire is put out. And Wyndham Clark avoided one of the greatest collapses in U.S. Open history. He hung on to win at Shinnecock Hills on Long Island in New York. Six shots ahead of the start of the final round, he sank two putts from just outside 50 feet for par. 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
20: A massive manhunt underway in Kansas City after an armed suspect reportedly killed one and wounded several others in a series of shootings.
35: The search is really ramping up. We're coming up on about a week since the terrifying string of shootings on Tuesday that led to a fiery standoff with police. Local, state, and federal law enforcement are all working on this manhunt, but they're asking for the public's help in finding him as well. The suspect, 22-year-old Oscar Sanchez Munoz. The FBI says he's 5'8". He has brown hair, brown eyes, a tattoo on his right forearm, and he is considered armed and dangerous. The intense search for Sanchez Munoz comes as police say he's responsible for multiple violent incidents in both Missouri and Kansas. He's the prime suspect in five shootings Tuesday night in Kansas City, Missouri, right by Arrowhead Stadium. Again, one person died. Everyone else was injured.
20: Fox's Madison Scarpino. Key rulings are expected this week in the trial of Tyler Robinson. He's the man suspected of killing Charlie Kirk.
36: One of the biggest questions the judge will answer whether the death penalty should remain an option in this case. Robinson's attorneys want it taken off the table, saying prosecutors violated a gag order when they spoke to reporters about evidence. Now, that request would only be allowed if the judge rules the gag order was actually violated. Prosecutors say they did nothing wrong and simply corrected what they call misinformation about a ballistics test. A defense filing claimed investigators couldn't confirm a match between the bullet that killed Charlie Kirk and the rifle allegedly used by Robinson. And prosecutors say the report was inconclusive, not a clear exclusion.
20: Fox's Sarah Allegre with that report. Investigators are trying to figure out the cause of a plane crash that killed three people. The small plane went down in a wooded residential area in Bowie, Maryland late last night. It's believed to be a training flight from New Jersey. I'm Kathleen Maloney. This is Fox News.
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0: First of all, and this isn't just Atlanta, I note that the nation's media is continuing to call these riots that are occurring on beaches and elsewhere, shopping malls, teen takeovers, when everybody with any observational power at all knows that it's blacks that are participating in these near riots. You know who does recognize this? Black commentators on social media. They're the ones that are calling BS on the media for referring to them only as teen takeovers. Again, you want to solve the problem? Identify the problem. The problem isn't teens.
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0: 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The recipient of not one, but two prestigious Marconi Awards for his broadcast excellence. The one and only, Bill Cunningham.
1: All right, Billy Cunningham, the great American. Every now and then, there's a legal case that defines what's happening in most of black and white America. And I guess it began 30-some years ago with the O.J. Simpson verdict. And at that point, I found myself in Los Angeles. I was covering the Reds post-game. They were beating up on the Dodgers, and I happened to be there when the verdict was announced. And there was a split between the perception of the O.J. Simpson verdict, which is present today in the Carmelo Anthony situation with Austin Metcalf, and that is many black Americans see one thing, white Americans see another. What happened in that verdict with O.J. Simpson, I saw black law school students gotten together. The announcement was sometime around noon or 1 o'clock on that day, and there was a collective expression of joy. End zone dances happened all over urban America because O.J. Simpson got out with murder. Then later on, there was examinations of the jurors themselves. I can specifically recall an older black female who saying, she said, using her lingo, that of course we know O.J. killed those two white people, but after all, this was about Rodney King. This was about slavery, about reparations. Somehow allowing a murderer to get off was in reparations. Then many years later, Michael Brown took place in Ferguson, Missouri, hands up, don't shoot, all of which was a bald-faced, unmitigated lie, as proven by the Obama Department of Justice. But there was an officer that was ruined by that because it was obvious Michael Brown conducted a strong-arm robbery and that he got into the police car half in, half out, and was trying to get the gun away from the officer, and he was shot in the process, and then he ran away and came back, got shot again. And here we are 3 decades later, and once again in Texas, it appears that a good chunk of black America see an innocent young black kid who was wrongfully convicted of murder, and now the family, the incredible family of Austin Metcalf, are facing death threats and financial strain. And black America sees one thing, white America sees another, as if there's nothing right or wrong. Joining me now is the great Kevin Jackson of the KevinJacksonNetwork.com. And he, of course, is a black man, but he normally thinks reasonably and objectively. And Kevin Jackson, welcome again to the Bill Cunningham Show. And what did this reaction to Carmelo Anthony / Austin Metcalf incident show the differentials between some of black America and most of white America, if anything?
2: I think what it showed is how leftism is completely trying to skew the numbers. Let me tell you, Billy, overwhelmingly, black people in America see Carmelo Anthony for what he was. He's one of these kids that thinks that his blackness gets him privilege everywhere. And I've seen videos of this kid standing in front of a woman's house, not wanting to move. There's multiple videos of him being a jerk, and that's what he was. And that he got himself arrested and sent to prison because he's a jerk. The overwhelming number of black people in this country see him for exactly that. But what we're witnessing is exactly what we witness with the Al Sharptons and the D. Ray McKessons and all these other guys, where they take a very small section of black America and they say, looky, we can sell you on the nonsense that black folks see this the way we want them to see it. And it is the cruel joke of white enabling leftism to want to make Americans believe that black folks give a crap about this kid who got himself in trouble. We don't care. And I find it particularly funny that we're talking about this, but we're not talking about the first African American trillionaire, Billy. That's what we should be talking about, right? This, you know, we've glossed over this. We've glossed over, you know, President Trump's, deal where he brought these gladiators to the White House. And we've got these amazing accomplished men and the first African-American trillionaire, which we should be touting. And using that as the backdrop, understand this. We are not celebrating a trillionaire. The fact that the very first one in the history of mankind outside of King Solomon, and he was a king, so he doesn't count, has been made in America. That we can build somebody, he can build corporations and companies that empower other people, making other millionaires and billionaires, not to get all Bernie Sanders on you, but the millionaires and the billionaires, and he's the first trillionaire, and this guy, nobody wants to celebrate that. They want to decry it.
1: Yep.
2: You know?
1: Yep.
2: Now, ask yourself this. If Austin Metcalf were black and Carmelo Anthony were white, we know what would be happening. If Elon Musk were actually had a little more melanin in his skin and were, or if he were a Democrat, what would they be saying about that African American then? This is the stuff that I gotta tell you, Billy, you gotta love this. Everybody is seeing this dichotomy. Look at what this dude in California, Spencer Pratt, has done to expose that ruse down there. Look at what Graham Plattner has done to expose, you know, the Democrats have themselves a bona fide Nazi. Look at what's happening in race relations in this country, to where we go from O.J. Simpson getting away with murder to Austin Carmelo Anthony actually getting convicted. A decade ago, they'd be building his statue right now, and he'd be probably buying a yacht. We finally got it right. Not completely right, because they let this kid get all that money that his parents are buying houses with, but who knows what's going to be the fallout of that. We got it right, because racism is finally being tackled in this country. Donald Trump can talk about big, fat, black leftist women like Fannie Willis and Tish James and say it to their faces and still get elected. And so can other people. We can talk about these witches. Look at what the guy did last night talking about Michelle Obama's a man, baby, when he left the ring. I mean, we are finally getting permission again to speak in this country about these issues, because the left have taken it to the level of extreme that it's okay. They wanted you to believe it's okay for a black guy, quoting Jasmine Crockett and Sonny Hostins and these other freaks over there. It's okay for this black dude to kill a white kid because they asked him to leave their tent 15 times and never threatened him, but he decided he was going to take action because he was afraid.
1: Yeah.
2: All of it is a lie.
1: Well,
2: that's what we've exposed.
1: Kevin Jackson, I often say the face of crime in urban America is a young black male face, but the great majority of young black males do not commit crime. I see this story about Carmelo Anthony. I don't know if it's true. It says in these stories out of Dallas, he was in a stable two-parent household. I don't know about that. Captain of his high school track and football team. Allegedly, it said on this story, he worked two part-time jobs. He was a 3.75 almost straight-A student. Allegedly had not committed crimes before, been arrested. So on paper, this is the kind of kid that would not involve himself in these forms of intimidation and murder. But on the other hand, is there, in a sense, a sickness in black subculture in contemporary America that too many young black males, whether it's Cincinnati or Chicago, et cetera, are immersed in an ideology that, in a sense, glorifies violence, that preaches you got to be the meanest dude on the block, and that dictates any perceived threat from anyone, quote, step up to me and find out, unquote. It's construed as a wildly disproportionate response. So you push me, I take a knife and jab you through your chest into your heart. You push up against me in a subway, I punch you in the face. It's like black privilege. And do you see how many are saying, how did this kid do it? I saw the same videos you saw. He had a little bit of a chip on his shoulder, a bit of an attitude. But on paper, he didn't look like a murderer, which clearly he was. And I would also say, if the same case was tried in the city of Chicago or D.C., there's no way he would have been convicted of murder, which is what he did. So is there a sickness or a subculture in urban black America in the minds of these black kids that caused them to do what so many do?
2: Well, let's talk about the resume, first of all. If you believe the resume, there's an old saying, a man never gets as good as his resume. And look at the Democrats in Congress. Look at these people. Oh. Look at the resumes. Look at the fake resumes coming out of India, the 100,000 resumes of these, the resume factories where they give you the credentials. Look at what we think of now when we hear about somebody that went to Harvard or whatever. It's all fake. So the idea that this was some good kid who was, you know, look at one of my sons. Let me put it this way. Any one of my sons, there's no story there. They ask him to leave and say, very sorry, I'll go over here. No problem. It's the same thing with Michael Brown Jr. You know, if the cop says, hey, are you involved with this? Yeah, no problem. Here's what I did. Or here, you know, if you're getting arrested, no problem. You know, I'll call my attorney. I'll call my dad. I'm getting out of this. Here, rack me up. No problem. The problem is we've got a culture. Look at the videos, man. Go look at your X feed and see how many women are getting their weaves pulled out because they got mad that they couldn't use their SNAP card to buy, you know, a bunch of candy at a store or something stupid. It's become ridiculous to watch what's happening in the black community. And I think it's these white enabling leftists who want to showcase this side of black culture to make people, I don't know. They want to have people believe that we're all ready to blow up. Now, to that point, yes, as a kid raised in the 60s, I was raised volatile. I was raised to, you better be able to fight. Don't be no punk.
1: Right.
2: You know, the whole deal. And I tell people all the time, I made all my kids black belts because of my misspent youth in the sense of having to fight for everything or the perception of fighting. My kids, for my four sons, they may fight five times their whole lives between them because I prepared them and because they kicked enough butt early on for people to go, leave those boys alone. They may never have to fight again. And I pray to God my grandchildren never have to grow up and enter a dojo or train special forces like I did. But let me tell you, you do grow up with a chip on your shoulder that you better be ready. But you know what, Billy? You're not getting ready for white folks. You're getting ready for black folks. You're concerned because if you send your kids to school and they're smart and somebody finds out that your kid makes A's, they're going to get picked on. If you find out that somebody's got an entrepreneurial spirit and wants to start a business, he's probably going to get beat up. You are protecting yourself from your own people. I never trained because I thought some white guy was going to do something to me. I trained in the martial arts for 5+ decades because I was concerned about what somebody would do that looked like me. That's why. And we've raised these thugs and these monsters, and the Democrats showcase them because that small percentage of blacks that are committing all these crimes, they want you to see them and then act as if they're protecting them. I think it's the cruel joke of them saying, look at these silly Negroes. That's the cruel joke of it.
1: And what's happening, I don't speak for white America any more than you speak for black America. I speak for me, you speak for you, Kevin Jackson. However, if I'm in an area in Cincinnati, we had some terrible riots in Cincinnati, all of which are occasioned by the behavior of young black males, none of whom were held accountable. We had a big music festival about a year ago, and with two, quote, white people, had the crap kicked out of them by a mob of about 7 to 10 black folks at 3:30 in the morning. And when that happened at the music festival, we're told by black leaders that the white people who are the victims of a terrible assault named Holly and Alex Stravinsky, they should be charged with a crime, too. And we have a situation now where I use the analogy, if I see have 6 consecutive incidents of somebody dressed in a Santa Claus outfit committing crime, the next time I see Santa Claus, I'm going to be thinking, am I going to be the victim of a crime? And so when I see young black males in an urban area, I tend to go the other way, go the other direction. If they act up in a restaurant or in a subway in a movie theater or on the streets pushing people around in downtown Cincinnati, I'm not going to confront them because I'm thinking I'll become the next victim of what they do. I risk being stabbed to death or shot in the back of the head. And so what's happened in urban America is that there's an emptying out of productive economic activity in urban areas because of the overwhelming incidence of crime. In Cincinnati, ShotSpotter, we have 20,000 shots fired in the city of Cincinnati. We have a police department under constant scrutiny because too many black people are getting arrested. We have some cop who actually arrests black people. Now, he's held up to public ridicule. And so if a young black male or females are acting up now than ever before, act up. Do you confront them and say, don't do that? Or do you quietly quit? You quietly just move away.
2: I'm going to give you my real example. My real life example is when I lived in St. Louis and I was walking down the hill with my dog, and there was four black teens, and I lived in the inner city, and they were coming at me, and I looked dead in their faces, and I with my little pit bull, but who, by the way, would have licked them to death, and I looked dead at them and said, with the look in my eye, I dare you. And they crossed the street because they looked at me and said, that Negro don't play right there. Okay? That's number one. But I want to talk about Santa. Come on, Billy. You would beat up Santa. If Santa was beating up everybody, you'd beat one of them up, man.
1: The hell I would. I'd go. At this point, maybe you'd. If I see all these Santa Clauses committing crime, I'm thinking, I'm avoiding Santa Claus. If I see thousands of black youth taking over cities, wilding in the streets, hell, I'm avoiding black males. I'm thinking, I'm not stupid.
2: I get it. I get people doing it, but I'm going to tell you this. Santa would get a beat down if he came to me, and people would get, look at that dude, that black dude beating up Santa Claus. But that's what would happen with me. But I'm a radical. I'm telling you right now, I'm a total radical.
1: But to answer your question,
2: yes, you'd be crazy not to do the avoidance, but here's the bigger issue is, we have to start forcing these municipalities to enforce the laws. When I was in Cleveland, up in your neck of the woods, I had cops tell me, Kevin, you, as a black man, you practically have to make me arrest you. What he's saying is you could be smoking dope.
1: No, you could be running
2: women.
1: Right.
2: You know, unless you do something really stupid, man, I'm not going to arrest you. Well, really? That's the way we're going to deal with crime in the black community, and you think you're going to solve it? That's ridiculous. So we've got an opportunity now, especially with the first African-American trillionaire. We got an opportunity now to show the world who we really are. And I'm going to tell you, the world is looking. It's watching Donald Trump and that spectacle, that amazing spectacle at the White House. It's watching Elon Musk, a man who is making people walk again. He's going to give your great-grandmother, you know, or somebody in your family robots to take care of your posterity. You'll never need another health care worker because some optimist is going to do it. They're going to pick up your person that can't drive, that gets to be 80, 90 years old, is going to have their own car. They call it up. It's going to drive them, take them to where they go. The robot's going to do their shopping, going to protect them, the whole deal. This is what this guy's doing, and they're decrying him while they want to give Carmelo Anthony some kind of props because he killed a white kid at a track meet. This is the craziness of the world that we live in now.
1: It's the George Floyd moment where they have statues to a drug addict who died of heart disease to make it a terrible event and not celebrating people like Clarence Thomas and people like you. We got to run, Kevin Jackson. I don't know what happened to the communication, but if Santa Claus is dressed up or committing all these crimes, I'm looking at Santa saying, I'm avoiding that bearded guy right there. I don't walk around with a pit bull like you do. Hell.
2: My pit bull wasn't my protection. I was protecting him.
1: Eyeball to eyeball, you're with Kevin Jackson. Holy moly. I'm thinking, well, the black community must heal itself. And if that doesn't happen, we'll have more reparations through the court system. Nobody goes to jail. Kevin, you're the best. But KevinJacksonNetwork.com, thanks for coming on the Bill Cunningham Show. And, Kevin, you're a great American. Thank you.
2: Take care, Billy.
1: God bless you. All right, let's continue. Can you smell what I'm cooking? How in the world do we live in a system where liberal judges in urban areas like in Cincinnati all the time free individuals because of the color of their skin? How does that happen? Bill Cunningham, the Great American, live with you every Sunday night.
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11: As America's 250th birthday approaches, our Fox News survey finds a nation deeply divided and stubbornly resilient. Here are three takeaways. First, when voters are asked for one word to describe the U.S. today, two-thirds use a negative, like failing or corrupt. Nearly twice as many Democrats as Republicans feel gloomy. On the other hand, the one-quarter who pick a positive word, like freedom or powerful, includes four times as many Republicans. Also, enthusiasm for the 250 milestone is mixed. Half of voters are excited, half aren't. More Republicans than Democrats are excited, led by more than 8 in 10 MAGA Republicans. Last one. The survey finds national attachment has markedly softened, yet it remains strong. Most still prefer living in the U.S., but 19% would rather live elsewhere, a number that's tripled since 2005. I'm Dana Blanton. That's your Poll Parade.
12: Take a pause.
13: I don't want to talk about this. You probably don't want to hear it, but we have to tell you about New World Screwworm. 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
14: If your animal does have an open wound and you are starting to notice like a weird smell or maggots, definitely call your vet as soon as possible. It is something that we would report to the state boards as well.
13: The screwworm fly has been found in southern border states, and vets warn it's drawn to even the tiniest scratch on your pet, unloading hundreds of eggs surrounding the break in the skin. Those eggs hatch into flesh-eating larvae. But there are products you may already be using on pets that can keep them away.
14: The biggest things is keep them on flea and tick prevention. Things like Credelio Quattro, Simparica Trio, NexGard, and Bravecto do prevent and treat these screwworms.
13: And beware, the screwworm can impact both pets and humans. 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Chill NATO. Fox News.
1: Hi, Billy Cunningham, the great American. Kevin Jackson makes as much sense as anyone can when it comes to race relations and conservative issues. I just pray to God at some point the liberals, white, black, and otherwise in the major cities, understand that they don't have to live like this. There's going to be another big primary day after tomorrow on Tuesday in New York City, in which they're likely to pick communists and socialists to run parts of New York City and also the congressional seats. And if we're going that route much longer, the cities will hollow out. Most of American cities are like donuts, and the hole in the middle is a big hole, and around the suburbs there's function taking place. But Kevin Jackson points out that we can't live long like that. So let's continue with more. Coming up next is the great Scott Powell. He's with Discovery So Much More, Rediscovering America, about how the 250th anniversary relates to the founding fathers. Bill Cunningham with you every Sunday night.

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1: To the left of Kennesaw on a map, if that helps.
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3: Would that be west of Kennesaw, you're trying to tell me?
1: This way I'm pointing. So.
3: Okay, this way that I'm pointing.
4: I guess east and west is very difficult for people these days. It's to the left of Kennesaw.
3: Have you ever...
4: You mean to the west?
3: Yeah. Have you ever looked at a map before? Caw, man. It's to the left of Kennesaw.
4: Can't tell you how many times I've said that to my wife. Just go south on 400, yeah. Exit, and head east. And she's like, what do you mean?
1: Exactly. Tell her to turn right next time.
3: That's right. And right, she'll east. Know exactly.
4: No, that would not be to the right when you're heading south.
3: No.

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1: Yeah. So back when she was alive, Queen Elizabeth II, remember, this is the head of the royal family. Mm-hmm. And she was, what, on the throne for like 60 years? The woman's worth $500 million.
2: How much was Fidel worth?
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1: The Queen of England is worth half of what Fidel Castro was worth.
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4: Take a pause.
5: Plenty of animal shelters across the U.S. are holding summer camps for kids. Shelby Broves of the Arizona Humane Society in Phoenix says children learn how to make a difference in the lives of animals and
6: understand the amazing work that we're doing in animal advocacy and just building that more empathetic and compassionate community, one young animal lover at a time.
5: Kids can see what shelters do to help enrich the lives of all sorts of animals.
6: So we have a group of animal teachers. These are small mammals like ferrets and rabbits, invertebrates like Madagascar hissing cockroaches, a lot of kids' favorite, believe it or not.
5: Kids can also learn how to take animals home, even if it's just for a while.
6: A big component of what we do here at the Arizona Humane Society is encouraging folks to be able to foster, to allow us to save even more lives, especially right now during summer.
5: But be careful. You never know what kind of creature your kid may fall in love with and want to bring home. Take a pause. Jill Nato, Fox News.
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1: What is the impeachable offense? To think, and this is where I ask my leftist brethren, it took you 7 days to get rid of Eric Swalwell. You've had 10 years for Donald Trump. You really think the next one is the one that's going to do it? If they didn't make you, they can't break you. Politics made Eric Swalwell. That's why politics killed Eric Swalwell.
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7: Bill Cunningham, the great American. Of course, America's 250th birthday celebration is coming up soon. And I can only imagine if the founding fathers could be transported Star Trek The Next Generation style from 1776 to 2026, what they would find. I would note that it was certainly the intention of the Biden/Harris administration 2 years ago to plan huge celebrations, assuming Kamala Harris was going to be, of course, in the White House or Joe Biden reelected. Thank God neither one of those two things happened, but there was $50 billion prepared to go out to the cities and states to celebrate certain aspects of America's 250th birthday. It would have been about gay rights, about the environment, about immigrant rights, etc. That thing has changed now completely. So a great column was written by my friend Scott Powell, the American Spectator. America at 250, is it the dawn or the twilight? And Scott Powell, welcome again to the Bill Cunningham Show. And first of all, give me the things that give you hope and why you think it's a dawn of America. And then we'll talk about the twilight. Why do you believe it's a dawn?
8: Well, we've been in a process as a nation of bottoming out. I would just hope and pray that the American people can really understand that sometimes we have to go through great difficulty in order to turn the corner. It's a little bit like, you know, most all of us have, you know, known people who have had alcoholism or drug addiction, and oftentimes they never really turn around until they bottom out. So it's been my thought that we've been in a process of bottoming out. Certainly the Biden administration achieved that, but there's still a lot of work to be done, because our fundamental problem is that we've driven God out of our culture. And when that happens, there just aren't enough police officers and law enforcement to, you know, to police society. And so we have,

0: you know, we have people kind of oriented around, well, if I can get away with it, I'll do it.
1: Yeah.
0: Whereas in the old days, you know, when there was fear of God in people's minds, they'd say, well, no, we don't just want to get away with it. We want to do the right thing.
1: Yeah, in private. And one of the best things a man or woman does, no one is watching. What do you do? And you point out some interesting statistics. Violent crime is decreased by 9.3%. Murder, robbery, rape, property crime is down. But on the other hand, the crime statistics, you say, don't capture things like riots, disorder, vagrancy, unlawful occupancy, public perception of being unsafe, and public perception of crime often diverges sharply with the measured data. But, you know, I have a sense living a good life in middle America that in my way of thinking, crime has always been low because I don't live in areas where these things take place. But on one hand, factually, crime is down, but there's a sense, especially in urban areas, that it's very violent. And the sense of violence doesn't capture in the hard statistics, correct?
0: Absolutely right. But we have to also understand that we are under attack as a nation. We really are. This is a spiritual battle. America was born out of Christian principles. I mean, all 13 colonies were Christian colonies. The people who came to America in the early days came here for a better life. They wanted to live out their Christian life as they saw fit. And so there was a lot of diversity between the colonies, a lot of different views. But basically, the colonies were founded by Christian people. Our nation was the founding fathers who came years later, because it was, the founding of the country in terms of colonization was in the 1600s primarily, but it wasn't until, 1776 that we said, enough of Great Britain, we're going to be free. And the Declaration of Independence was sort of the kickoff of that process. The Declaration of Independence came in the first year, really. We had been at war with the British for about a year when the Declaration of Independence was written, and we still had five more years to go after that. So,
1: yeah, you also point out something rather important, I think, and that is the trust in the federal government. This is a great number you have. Now, in 1964, this is even after the Kennedy assassination, 77% of Americans said we trust the federal government. 77%. Well, it's now in the low 20s. I'm surprised it's that high. So what happened to the trust we have in our institutions?
0: Well, that's the issue. You see, when you drive God out of the culture, people begin to live their lives, as I've said, without a moral compass, without, the compass that, that gives us that true north direction, that we do the right thing when no one's looking. And we are living out, a very different kind of, our culture has really been transformed. There used to be a Judeo-Christian culture. That's no longer the case. That doesn't mean that we can't recover it. And I think when enough Americans sort of bottom out and, there's enough, prayer and repentance among people, I think God's hand can move in a very big way in America. I think are really ready for a spiritual revival, because it's all about our future. It's about our kids. And, we want the best for everybody.
1: Yep, everyone does. I'm thinking about, and maybe I've expressed this thought to you before, that assuming Karen Bass, an election is an expression of how you feel about the government in your area. And local government, I think, is more important than faraway governments. But Karen Bass is likely to be reelected as the mayor of L.A. Either that or that crazy woman, Roman, she's to the left of Karen Bass, and there's not much room there. In Chicago, you have Brandon Johnson, who has run that city directly into the ground. It is awful. And he's up for reelection next year. He said he's going to run again. If he doesn't win, there'll be another liberal Democrat that will. In New York City, you got Mamdani, for God's sakes, is a communist Hamas supporter who's the mayor of America's biggest city. Then you got Graham Plattner. You have Tallarico. You're at this effort. Our major cities are in serious trouble. And I can't imagine a great nation with major cities in complete collapse. So how do we turn the cities around when the voters don't recognize the problems?
0: Well, the demographics of cities have changed, of course. you know, the more conservative people tend to live in the suburbs, not the cities. And so the cities have attracted Democrat-oriented, you know, crazy people, people that really are just not grounded in moral values. It's, you know, they make up life as they go along. And they're very vulnerable to being, they're vulnerable to be influenced and captured by charlatans.
1: Right.
0: Now, how in the world people would re-vote for Karen Bass is just beyond me. Or Mamdani, how they voted him in. It's crazy. But, you know, we have not really dealt with election integrity yet. We need to have election integrity or we don't have a nation.
1: And right now, the Trumpster's doing his best, but even the Republicans, Scott Powell, will not pass the Save America Act because, according to John Thune, he reports that 5 or 6 Republican senators are so mad at Donald Trump, they can't see straight. Just tell me what Trump wants, and like Cassidy and Tillis and Murkowski and Collins and Paul and McConnell will go the exact opposite direction. I think that concerns me. We vote for change, then it doesn't happen. And Republicans we vote for want to be part of the team to change America. But if we can't get the Save America Act passed by Republicans, we're in trouble.
0: Absolutely. I mean, I think that Donald Trump has got to, take a leaf out of FDR's book, you know, the fireside chats, the education. He's got to educate these people. And yes, he's a tough guy. And, McConnell's not running for election again and so forth. So many of them, you know, can't be primaried out. But I think what Trump needs to do is elevate people's thinking about our country. This is, after all, the 250th anniversary of the Declaration of Independence. And we want to have a good future. You don't have a good future unless you have election integrity. So forget being mad at Donald Trump. You know, his style, he's a New York commercial real estate magnate. He was successful because he was a good decision maker, good manager, but he was a tough guy. And he's carried that that's part of his persona. But actually, that persona has been, I think, necessary in dealing with foreign policy. I mean, I think being a tough guy with Iran, it has worked. Well, now we're going to cross our fingers that this peace deal works out.
1: I hope.
0: Yeah, we all hope. We all hope. But the reality is that in politics, you shouldn't be too oriented around the personality type, but rather look at the policies that the candidate represents. Look at what's good for America. There is, as far as the Save America Act goes, you know, over 80%. Over 90% of Republicans, but even over 80% of Democrats that have been polled favor the Save America Act. They favor voter ID in order to vote. They favor proof of citizenship before you can register to vote. They favor, limiting mail-in ballots. They don't want elections to go beyond the election day. And I think they favor paper ballots. You know, we need to get back to a system that can't be corrupted. We're well aware that there's been corruption in our election system, and we haven't dealt with it. And the Save America Act does precisely that. So these Republicans who are upset with Trump, get over it. Vote for this act because the American people want it.
1: Yeah. Lastly, let's talk about George Washington's farewell address. I want to briefly go over the things that Washington talked about. Number one, he was concerned the Republic would be in constant danger if the public was poorly informed, which is what's happening today. We live in the information age, but so many people have no clue what's going on. Secondly, he warned about the dangers of factionalism, that is political parties. He did not like political parties. That certainly failed. Thirdly, he was concerned about excessive public debt to finance government programs. My lordy, what would he say about $50 trillion? And fourth, he talked about religion, morality, continuing. So just pick one of those four and tell me what Washington would be most shocked about today.
0: I think he'd be most shocked about the decline in the moral values of America. I think it's that latter point that you made, that, you know, he was very concerned that the disposition and habits of people that would lead to prosperity and success, both in our government but also in the private sector, really revolved around the virtue and integrity of people. And, yeah. And he saw that religion and morality were intertwined, and that they were indispensable supports for, you know, for helping people remain moral and virtuous. And it isn't that it's a, it isn't just religion. It's something within people. You know, as I said earlier, there's not enough law enforcement to enforce all the laws.
1: No.
0: What you have to have is self law enforcement. In other words, people restrain themselves. People do what's right when no one is looking. That's what comes about when people have a relationship with God. It's sort of, we could call it the fear of God. It's a healthy thing to want, you know, to live your life beyond reproach, even when no one is looking. And now we find that if you can get away with it, and this is true for the politicians, our politicians are corrupt.
1: Now, I can only imagine. Corrupt. I watched this study about how, like, Nancy Pelosi's never made more than $175,000 in a year with two different homes. She's worth $410 million. Bernie Sanders complains constantly about the billionaire class. He's worth about $30 million, spent his whole life in public office. And God bless Donald Trump. He was a billionaire before he came. He'll be a billionaire when he leaves. I know where his money came from. I like to know how Chuck Schumer's worth $50 million. I like to know how Maxine Waters has separate homes. She's never made more than $175. She's worth, according to her financial forms, $28 million. And they're benefiting from public office. Lastly, I want to point out something else in your column, Scott Powell. John Adams, the second U.S. president, most famous for his national moral imperative, said, quote, "Our Constitution was made only for a moral and religious people. It is wholly inadequate for the government of any other," quote, unquote. How would that apply today?
0: Well, you've just described the problems in the public sector with all the corruption of our elected officials. The reality is that they didn't care about what's right. They didn't care about, you know, of course, there isn't a law against insider trading, and there should be. I used to work on Wall Street, and if you were involved in insider trading, you were thrown out of the industry. You lost your license. Right. You couldn't practice.
1: Not in politics. Just the opposite.
0: Not in politics, right. So.
1: And they make money, and then, well, I always think when I get down about Donald Trump and the deal with Iran, he's staking his presidency on the believability and trustworthiness of the Iranian National Guard, the Revolutionary Guard. He's staking his presidency on that. It concerns me greatly. But nonetheless, I can imagine America and the world on the 250th birthday. If Kamala Harris was in the White House celebrating diversity as she defines it, with wide open borders, with LGBTQ rights completely validated, with children getting indoctrination with drag queens at the age of 7, also transgender surgeries, things of that character. Even the Cleveland Clinic has wised up and quit doing that. I think about the way things could have been, and I have to smile that I'm glad Trump's in the White House. Well, Scott Powell, imagine the road not taken. What if Kamala Harris was in the White House?
0: Oh, I know. Oh, and by the way, Bill, you've been a big fan of Rediscovering America, the book that I wrote about 3-4 years ago. This is the greatest book to read this year, and it's so easy to read. It's a short book. Each chapter can be read in not more than 20 minutes, and it's chapter by chapter. Each chapter tells a different story about American history, and you and the reader will learn things they've never heard before about, you know, the God's hand behind America. It's just so remarkable. And we need that hand. We need that help right now.
1: It's on Amazon, Rediscovering America. Scott Powell, have a happy 4th. May America have 250 more years. I'd like to see how things turn out. But Scott Powell, thanks for coming on the Bill Cunningham Show. And Scott, you're a great American. Thank you very much.
0: Thank you, Bill. Thank you.
1: Well, let's continue with more. Bill Cunningham, the Great American, with you live every Sunday night.
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11: To the left of Kennesaw on a map, if that helps.
12: To the left of Kennesaw, okay.
11: Would that be west of Kennesaw, you're trying to tell me?
13: This way I'm pointing. So.
12: Okay, this way that I'm pointing.
14: I guess east and west is very difficult for people these days. It's to the left of Kennesaw.
11: Have you ever...
14: You mean to the west?
11: Yeah. Have you ever looked at a map before? Aw, man. It's to the left of Kennesaw.
14: Can't tell you how many times I've said that to my wife. Just go south on 400, yeah. Exit, and head east. And she's like, what do you mean?
13: Exactly. Tell her to turn right next time.
11: That's right.
12: And right, she'll know exactly.
14: No, that would not be to the right when you're heading south.
12: No. Fine, just let it go. I won't embarrass him anymore, man. It's not time to pile on the child. You know?
11: Sorry, man. You'll get it. You'll get it. You'll get it. It's fine. Go home, talk to your daddy.
14: I turned right like you said.
11: No,
14: you didn't.
11: But, yeah, go home and tell your daddy you don't know how to read that. And then tell me how to change a tire, and he's going to feel like the biggest disappointment ever.
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1: Hi, Billy Cunningham, the great American. I guess as we speak, there's still negotiations happening in Lucerne, Switzerland. And at some point, I hope my good friend J.D. Vance said enough is enough. It may go all night long, Lionel Richie style, all night long. The Iranians, I think, will never concede to giving up nuclear weapons and their desires to kill men, women, and children all over the world. They kill many more Muslims than Christians or Jews. It is a death cult that must be eliminated. So we'll see what happens there. And I wish them all well, but I think about 7 weeks ago, we should have continued the bombing until they capitulated. And right now, they think they have some cards to play. They're all jokers and deuces, but these mass murderers in Tehran don't understand what's coming. And I pray to God it does. Well, let's continue with more. Up next is Jeff Cruer. It's a great column posted under the date of June the 15th. Tulsi Gabbard makes a grand exit, and it lays out pretty much what the gain-of-function research was, COVID-19. It appears America paid for the creation of COVID-19. Then we paid for the so-called experts like Fauci to lie. Then we paid for all the problems around the world, and the media will not tell the truth. Bill Cunningham with you every Sunday night.
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19: These talks conclude for the day. I'm Sue Guzman, Fox News. The U.S. and Iran kicking off talks in Switzerland Sunday after signing a memorandum of understanding to reach a final deal within 60 days. The discussions have been strained, as we hear from Fox's Jackie Ibanez.
20: The negotiations are aimed at securing a long-term peace deal while also addressing Iran's nuclear program. They have about 60 days to reach a deal. Pakistan and Qatar are mediating. The talks have reportedly hit obstacles along the way. This after President Trump threatened Tehran's delegation during negotiations. He says the U.S. could resume bombing and take over the Strait of Hormuz if a deal is not reached. Iran's top negotiator strongly condemned the remarks. A U.S. official says the talks have covered several issues, including keeping the Strait of Hormuz open and enforcing the ceasefire in Lebanon.
19: A former U.S. Olympian is among several people arrested for allegedly vandalizing the newly renovated reflecting pool in the nation's capital. U.S. Attorney for D.C., Jeanine Pirro.
0: Look, the president has made it a priority to make D.C. not only safe but beautiful. And there are several citations that have been handed out to individuals, and these are cases that will be prosecuted to the full extent.
19: The historic reflecting pool now undergoing repairs again after reports of algae and peeling coating resurfaced. The crews working round the clock to try to finish those repairs before the 4th of July America 250 celebration. Fire crews still have their hands full with a fire at a cold storage warehouse in Southern California where a state of emergency is in effect. Fire Chief Jaime Moore.
21: We split this building in half and we've been concentrating on saving what we call Cooler 1. Again, this building is 1,000 feet by 500 feet. And Cooler 1 has not had any fire impinge in it, so it hasn't been fully involved.
19: Fire officials say the massive fire has been burning since Wednesday and is very complex to have firefighters. 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
22: History isn't just in textbooks. It's the story of us, the United States. 2026 marks 250 years of America. 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
19: Israel's ambassador to the United Nations says his nation is negotiating with Lebanon and cannot understand Iran's interference with it. We have more from Fox's Grinnell Scott.
34: As Iran negotiates with the U.S. to end hostilities in its own nation, Iran is also focused on Lebanon and the ongoing conflict between Israel and Hezbollah. Israel's U.N. ambassador Danny Danon said on Fox News Sunday his nation is talking to Lebanese leaders to bring freedom to their nation.
35: With the control of the Lebanese government, the Lebanese military, and without the presence of the proxies of Iran. But, you know, it's a warning sign because it shows us that Iran, they still have interest in the region.
34: On Truth Social, President Trump urged Iran to control Hezbollah fighters or face being hit very hard militarily once again. Grinnell Scott, Fox News.
19: Authorities are on the hunt for a man connected to multiple violent incidents across Kansas and Missouri. Details from Fox's Madison Scarpino.
36: The suspect, Oscar Sanchez Munoz, is considered armed and dangerous. The intense search for Sanchez Munoz comes as police say he's responsible for multiple violent incidents in both Missouri and Kansas. He's the prime suspect in 5 shootings on a highway Tuesday night in Kansas City. After that string of shootings, police found Sanchez Munoz about 10 miles away at a home in Independence, Missouri, where there was then a intense overnight standoff. The standoff ended with the home getting set on fire. Sanchez Munoz was then nowhere to be found. And the reported brother of the suspect is saying their family now has no place to live. All of this is happening as Sanchez Munoz is wanted for a separate shooting in Kansas earlier this month.
19: At least one person was killed in those shootings. Several others sustained serious injuries. This happened just miles away from Arrowhead Stadium. That's where several FIFA World Cup matches were being played. I'm Sue Guzman. This is Fox News.
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0: 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Now, here's the man who's been recognized as radio's best. 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The one and only, Bill Cunningham.
1: Hi, Billy Cunningham, the Great American. Of course, there was a major event happening on Friday. If a tree falls in the woods and no one sees it, does it make a sound? And having done a little bit of work on this, NBC, ABC, CBS, NPR considers this story to be completely irrelevant and immaterial. And you may throw in the New York Times, Washington Post, and most other newspapers and periodicals. It wasn't a big story at all. You might recall also we had something called COVID-19 breaking in the fall of 2019. That's why it's COVID-19. And it metastasized in America months later. And at that point, all hell broke loose. About 1 million Americans died or were killed by COVID-19. As luck would have it, if you're under the age of 16 or 18 without a pre-existing medical condition, all the vaccines you took were completely irrelevant. Around the world, about 25 million human beings were killed by COVID-19, almost a mass extinction. You also had Dr. Fauci et al. Under oath testifying that this unproven vaccine must be given to all the American people. If you work somewhere, go to school somewhere, in school somewhere, you have to either shut down, get the vaccine, or both. The teachers' unions worked hard to destroy public education, a complete catastrophe. And there was a minority voice at the time in the back of the room, maybe yours truly, Jeff Cruer and Tulsi Gabbard, in the back of the room, had your hand up. Are you sure we know what we're doing here? In other words, does this have to happen the way you say it's going to happen? And now it's come out that lies upon lies upon lies were told repeatedly by Fauci et al. And Tulsi Gabbard came on Friday, her last day, Juneteenth, in office, and she came with receipts, came with emails, and she made a grand exit. My friend and yours, Jeff Cruer, in New Orleans, radio talk show host and author, has a column penned under the date of June the 15th. Tulsi Gabbard makes a grand exit. Jeff Cruer, welcome again to the Bill Cunningham Show. Speak to the American people about your column and what it says about our media and about Anthony Fauci and thousands of others et al. Please explain.
2: Bill, thanks for having me. I think Tulsi Gabbard is an American treasure, a hero. I'm gonna, you know, sorry to see her go. Obviously, she's got to care for her husband, who's dealing with a rare form of bone cancer, so we wish her and her husband well. But she left really with quite a bang, you know, releasing the truth about the Havana syndrome, releasing the truth about Ukrainian bio labs and other bio labs all over the country that we all over the world that we're funding. And then, of course, the bombshell about Dr. Phony Fauci, who lied to us repeatedly. She's got the receipts. She backed it up with emails. And there should be no doubt, and Rand Paul has been saying this for a long time, that he be charged, whether he had a pardon from the auto pen or not. And, yeah, he lied to Congress. So he was involved in this gain-of-function research. He tried to suppress information about the true origins of COVID, which not a wet market, Bill. We know that was phony baloney. It was a lab. It was a lab in Wuhan where this originated from, and you know, we were involved in this research, and it I think can be the case can be made that, you know, American fingerprints are on this this COVID-19 pandemic, and he was trying to cover that up. And she got that information out before she left. Of course, the mainstream news media is corrupt.
1: No,
2: they don't. They didn't tell us the truth during COVID. They're not telling us the truth after COVID. We've got to do our own research. And thankfully, some of us did not take this vaccine, did not suffer the all the health ramifications that others did. I had friends who died from it, family members who died from it. So it's very personal to me, Bill, and I just think she did a great public service in getting this information out. So now, I mean, the man needs to be prosecuted, whether he got a pardon from auto pan or not.
1: Well, the vaccine killed many Americans and killed many around the world. And the pharmaceutical companies who sponsor CBS News, ABC, NBC, et cetera, maybe that's a connect the dots. But they were given immunity as part of this legislation. There were no human trials being conducted. It was a guesswork with mRNA vaccine. There were hundreds of thousands of Americans and millions around the world that are now disabled because of this vaccine that the American right. taxpayer paid for the creation of COVID-19. And once right. it was released, not because of a bat living in a cave or some damn wet market, the intelligentsia, the deep state knew early on, if it is discovered that we have funded the COVID-19 vaccine, that we have 120 bio labs in 30 different nations, and that we caused this and that we paid for it, then all hell's going to break right. loose. So the media was enlisted along with Fauci and thousands of other American scientists to lie repeatedly about the origins. And then when the injuries started to pour in mm-hmm. From the vaccine itself, we were told how safe it was. I can specifically remember Nancy Pelosi, Biden, Kamala Harris, all the Democrats in the world were saying it is safe. If you get the vaccine, you're not going to get COVID-19. Scare the crap out of people. We shut down colleges, schools, universities, businesses right. in order to give everyone vaccines. That did not have to happen whatsoever. And now we're in a situation the media is on complete shutdown mode to the truth. And I might ask you, Jeff Currier, why? This is perfect for 60 Minutes or 2020 right. or some expose mm-hmm. from the New York. This is a perfect story for them. It is non-covered. Why?
2: Well, because they're complicit. Oh. They were telling the lies during the entire debacle. And, you know, they told us that what we had done our own research and found that things like hydroxychloroquine and ivermectin were effective. That was, you know, told to us that was for animals, that was ridiculous, that was crazy, that wouldn't help at all. And, of course, they force-fed remdesivir and all of these other treatments from Dr. Fauci that were, in my opinion, deadly. So they did a horrible job in telling the truth during this entire episode from the beginning to now. We've had very few truth tellers out there. There are compromised because of the pharmaceutical companies that fund their programs. So we're not going to get the truth from them. It's going to take people in Congress, people like Ron Johnson, people like Rand Paul, to get this truth out there. And they need to keep pushing. I don't know if the new DNI is going to follow this trail that Tulsi Gabbard blazed, but I certainly hope Jay Clayton, if he's a new DNI, will do that. But I don't know. She was sort of on her own out there and, you know, with some help from some members of Congress. But she didn't seem to get a lot of help really from within the administration. It looks like CIA people were complicit in helping Dr. Fauci hide the truth. So, I mean, the truth is scary. You outlined it very well. We were involved in the creation of this thing. We were involved in selling a phony vaccine. We were involved in suppressing the truth about treatments that worked. So there's a lot of blood in a lot of people's hands, Bill.
1: Well, another issue that comes out, because gain of function means you take a known virus and through DNA or other principles change the gain of function research to make it more lethal. And when Trump took office, he changed it in March of last year. But we had 120 funded by the U.S. taxpayer, different bio labs in 30 nations around the world, including, you point out in your column, Jeff Currier, that one nation disturbing home to dangerous bio labs is in where? The Ukraine.
2: Ukraine.
1: How about
2: right.
1: a 4.5-year war, and 33% of these nasty gain-of-function biolabs are where? In the Ukraine. And they're creating gain-of-function research for anthrax, mm-hmm. tuberculosis, swine fever, whatever Newcastle disease is, MERS, SARS, Marburg, Ebola, the plague, and others, and four of the Ukrainian labs that we paid for, we sent $9 million under the Biden administration to continue gain right. of function research on things such as Ebola. And right. this is the biggest scandal. This is the biggest right. story in the 21st century. When 25 million human beings are killed, 2 million are disabled in America. Right. 1 million are dead. As many as another 1 million are disabled, and the government did it to ourselves. And it's a non-story in the media. How do you explain that?
2: It is. It is. You know, Tulsi Gabbard's revelations didn't get much coverage at all. Fortunately, her online post about Dr. Phony Fauci got about 28 million views, which is good. But she created that on her own. She got no help from the quote-unquote mainstream media. But the thing about Ukraine, she pointed this out in 2022. She raised questions about this. She was called a traitor by Mitt Romney. A lot of people said, you know, how dare Tulsi Gabbard raise this? This is a Russian talking point. She's a Russian agent. And, of course, now she's been vindicated. I mean, where does she go to get her reputation back? I mean, where is Mitt Romney apologizing? And all of these people that castigated her and demeaned her, where are they to apologize for the fact that they were wrong, she was right, and now we got the proof?
1: Well, we have one other issue. I mean, this is human lives that are lost on almost an extinction scale around the world, and American taxpayer with the Chinese paid for this gain of function research. The Chinese certainly knew early on, because you get the dots of where the cases were. They came right out of Wuhan, and Fauci and the thousands of others knew exactly what they did, had to concoct a story about a bat. There was some bat cave 900 miles south of Wuhan. This bat flew from the cave, and they flew into these wet markets in Wuhan, and they pinned it on the bat instead of on Fauci.
2: Right.
1: I this is the biggest scandal in the world, and our media won't cover it.
2: And really, we've had very few in Congress that seem to be interested in it as well, other than, you know, Ron Johnson and Rand Paul and a few others. It really hasn't received the attention that it should have. So that's what I think Tulsi Gabbard was hoping, you know, to use her final days to get this information out, to give it again to the public, and encourage, you know, Republicans in leadership positions to hold hearings, hold some people accountable, maybe encourage the Justice Department to launch another investigation into this. I mean, people need to be prosecuted for this. As you say, millions died.
1: Yeah.
2: I mean, this is not acceptable. This is not okay. This can't be swept under the rug.
1: No.
2: This needs action.
1: Secondly, your article points out, Jeff Cruer, Tulsi Gabbard also provided a major public service last year by declassifying documents related to the 2016 Trump-Russia collusion hoax used by Democrats to destroy the first 2 years of Trump's term. And then when some pointed out, including Tulsi Gabbard, she came with receipts on that one, too. Explain when the meeting in December of 2016, a panic meeting headquartered in the White House by Barack Hussein Obama to cover up the truth of what happened. Can you explain that to the American people?
2: Yeah, I mean, basically, that was all about, you know, how they're going to pin this nonsense on Donald Trump, how they're going to connect him to Russia to try to negate the election that just occurred and his victory, to try to put this over him for the first few years of his administration so that he's ineffective. So here's what it led to. I mean, they surveilled him. They surveilled his campaign. They obviously wound up launching the Mueller investigation that led to, you know, 2 years of turmoil for President Trump. They used a phony dossier that was concocted by a disgraced former British spy paid for by the Hillary Clinton campaign. Of course, none of that, you know, came out in the public. That was divulged later. And then you had people within the Justice Department collaborating, like Peter Strzok and Lisa Page. This whole thing, again, should have led to prosecutions, and it did not. And President Trump was hampered in his first 2 years of his administration. Finally, when he gets vindicated from this, and Mueller comes out with a report to say there was no obstruction of justice here, he wasn't involved in it. Then they concoct the first impeachment almost immediately thereafter. So they were ready for the next way to hamstring President Trump. So one thing after another that they set him up with in his first term, and they've continued it in his second term.
1: Well, so what happened is, you know, at the meeting, I think it was December the 9th, 2016, Obama pulls in Biden, Clapper, Brennan, Comey and say, gentlemen, we got a problem. Oh, we got this new guy coming in. We can't trust him. He's not George Bush, 43. We can't trust this guy. If he finds out what we did to concoct this scheme of the Russian collusion delusion, we're in criminal difficulties. So they concocted this idea of starting to surveil elements of the Trump administration in order to prove he was a Russian agent. And when the Mueller investigation occurred and that fell apart, they quickly switched horses and said it was a telephone call from Trump to Zelensky looking into the criminal behavior of the Bidens.
2: And that was a perfect telephone call. As President Trump has said many times, Zelensky said there was nothing wrong with that call. And all President Trump was trying to do was say, hey, you know, we've got this situation here with Burisma. We've got this situation with Hunter Biden on the payroll here for this board. He knows nothing about this industry. Why is he getting paid all of this? Why did Biden have that prosecutor fired and then brag about it before the Council on Foreign Relations? Something to look into here. We've got some potential corruption.
1: Yeah.
2: So, yeah, it was a very legitimate thing for him to bring up to the new president, of course.
1: Have about a minute remaining. Can you indict Obama having opened up his great presidential library that looks like a mistake? We have a minute remaining. Can you imagine if down the road that grand jury in Florida indicts Barack Hussein Obama, Joe Biden, Clapper, Brennan, Comey? What happens? The world ends, as
2: yeah,
1: we know.
2: Hillary Clinton. I mean, the list is long. There were a lot involved in this setup that it should be looked at for criminal prosecution. You know, if that happens, then maybe we'll have people feel that we have justice again in this country. Because, again, people are wondering, you know, where's the justice? I mean, where are these wrongdoers going to be held responsible for what they've done? So far, they haven't, Bill. So, yeah, I hope that happens. You know, Biden gave all these pardons on the way out the door, and I think these pardons should be looked at as well. I don't think they're legitimate if the auto pens sign the pardons. So We got a lot we got to do, and we got to do it quickly because if the Democrats take control, who knows what's going to happen after that, Bill.
1: Jeff Krier, we got to run. I want to get into what Democrats have done to once great American cities. That'll be for another day. But Jeff Krier, thanks for laying it out. I'm waiting for the so-called mainstream media to cover the most important story of this century. They haven't done it yet because they're complicit. Jeff, we got to run, but God bless you and God bless New Orleans. Thank you.
2: Thank you, Bill.
1: Right.
2: Take care.
1: Let's continue with more. The truth will set us all free. Bill Cunningham with you every Sunday night.
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9: I have several cars. 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
10: Tug's wife drives one as well. 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
1: He's going to be asking you, Secretary Duffy, he's going to be asking you for that F-150. 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
10: Where's this Bronco?
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1: Hi, Billy Cunningham, and it's always good to hear from Jeff Pruier. But as I said an hour and a half ago, this is Father's Day night. And if you have had a difficulty or a problem with your dad, connect during the living years. If he's made mistakes and errors, let's face it, we men make a lot more errors than women make. It's just the nature of things, I guess. And in my case, when my father needed me at the end of his life, I did not go to him because of my anger toward him. I found out later it was caused by his service in the military, that he jumped in the alcoholic bottle as medicine. I feel bad about it. So once again, if you have an occasion tonight or tomorrow, a little late tonight, or tomorrow to reach your father and say, let's get together and talk about the problems, the separation we two have had. Believe me, during the living years, you'll be very happy that you did that. I did not do it with my dad because of my anger toward him. Don't do what I did. If you have a problem with your dad, call him or text him tomorrow. Say, Dad, let's get together and talk during the living years. Now let's continue with more. Coming up next is Scott Gerber, professor, who wrote a great column for Fox.com about the 250th anniversary of this great country. Line becomes available, 866-647-7337. Make the first step to your dad. Phil Cunningham, the Great American, with you every Sunday.

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3: As America's 250th birthday approaches, our Fox News survey finds a nation deeply divided and stubbornly resilient. Here are 3 takeaways. First, when voters are asked for one word to describe the U.S. today, 2/3 use a negative, like failing or corrupt. Nearly twice as many Democrats as Republicans feel gloomy. On the other hand, the 1/4 who pick a positive word, like freedom or powerful, includes 4 times as many Republicans. Also, enthusiasm for the 250 milestone is mixed. Half of voters are excited, half aren't. More Republicans than Democrats are excited, led by more than 8 in 10 MAGA Republicans. Last one. The survey finds national attachment has markedly softened, yet it

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3: Plenty of animal shelters across the U.S. are holding summer camps for kids. Shelby Bros of the Arizona Humane Society in Phoenix says children learn how to make a difference in the lives of animals and
4: understand the amazing work that we're doing in animal advocacy and just building that more empathetic and compassionate community, one young animal lover at a time.
3: Kids can see what shelters do to help enrich the lives of all sorts of animals.
4: So we have a group of animal teachers. These are small mammals like ferrets and rabbits, invertebrates like Madagascar hissing cockroaches, a lot of kids' favorite, believe it or not.
3: Kids can also learn how to take animals home, even if it's just for a while.
4: A big component of what we do here at the Arizona Humane Society is encouraging folks to be able to foster, to allow us to save even more lives, especially right now during summer.
3: But be careful. You never know what kind of creature your kid may fall in love with and want to bring home. Take a pause. Jill Nato, Fox News.
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6: What is the impeachable offense? 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You really think the next one is the one that's going to do it? If they didn't make you, they can't break you. Politics made Eric Swalwell. That's why politics killed Eric Swalwell.
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7: Hi, Billy Cunningham, the great American. A few years back, Professor Scott Gerber from Ohio Northern University had some difficulties, and because of his viewpoint discrimination happening in law school, you would think law school professors would be covered by the First Amendment, maybe not. And I want to get an update from Professor Gerber, what happened after 2 or 3 years of litigation. Plus, he's got a column right now and on Fox News that Clarence Thomas's view of the Declaration can help America recover its founding purpose. That would be great. If that occurred, I think we're going the wrong direction in many areas. But first of all, Professor Gerber, welcome again to the Bill Cunningham Show. And give us a capsule. I can vaguely recall, Hedge on, 2 or 3 years ago, you were fired unceremoniously, and then you went into litigation. It worked out well for you. Explain to the American people first what happened at Ohio Northern and Ada, Ohio. Explain that to the American people.
8: Okay, well, it's good to talk to you, Bill. The case settled. I was reinstated. The university admitted in the public portion of the settlement agreement that I was an outstanding teacher, scholar, and in my committee work, and that I had done nothing wrong. And there's some confidential provisions that I cannot discuss.
7: Okay.
8: So I was represented by America First Legal, and they hired Ben Flowers. Since you're a lawyer, you'll know what I'm about to say.
7: Yeah.
8: Ben was nominated in April by President Trump to the U.S. Court of Appeals for the Sixth Circuit.
7: Great.
8: And Ben was my lead lawyer, and Ben is a brilliant young lawyer. And America First did a nice job for me, and I'm very grateful for that. And I'm also very grateful to the donors who contributed to America First so they could pay Ben and his colleague Julie Byrne and Andrew McCartney, and they could represent me so well.
7: Are you able to give the facts of your case? As I recall, you were hauled out of the classroom. It was unbelievable.
8: Yeah, there's a non-disparagement provision in there. There's no non-disclosure, but there's non-disparagement. And so I want to honor that, and so I'd prefer not to describe it.
7: Okay, let's leave it at that. You have a column on Fox News, Clarence Thomas's view of the Declaration, and because of all the racial stuff going on in

0: America. Every now and then it raises its ugly head. I'm thinking about Carmelo Anthony and Austin Metcalf and what's happening there, that racial issues are in the front of mind in Cincinnati. You're not from here. You're about 150 miles away. But we have a situation happening in Cincinnati in which police officers are told directly and indirectly, do not arrest individuals who are black, make it more difficult. If you do arrest people that are black, you have to justify whatever it is you're having done. And you make a great point that I certainly agree that Clarence Thomas holds the highest office of any African-American, perhaps in history. I guess the difference would be Obama. As far as judiciary, number one, Clarence Thomas, second longest service member ever. He's exactly correct. But explain the view of Clarence Thomas when it comes to the Declaration of Independence, how it applies today.
1: Sure, that's a great question. And Clarence Thomas believes and has for his entire judicial career, and he started giving speeches about the Declaration when he was chair of the EEOC in the early 80s. And so he believes that the Declaration articulates the moral and political principles of the United States, including equality, and that the Constitution exists to implement those principles. And he was drawn to the Declaration, he has said many times over the years, because he wanted to understand why someone like his grandfather would be treated so poorly. And his grandfather stayed out of trouble, just worked hard. And so Justice Thomas believes that the law, including the Constitution, is colorblind, and that equality under the Declaration means that everyone should be treated as an individual, not as a member of a particular racial, religious, gender, whatever group, and that idea is embodied in the phrase, all men are created equal, and that was taken by Thomas Jefferson from John Locke's political philosophy, which is, if you're smarter than someone else and work harder than someone else, you should advance on the merits ahead of other people. And you shouldn't be advancing just because of your skin color or your gender or your religion and things like that. So that's it in a nutshell.
0: And to go back, the Declaration of Independence, of course, is the mission statement. And the laws thereafter flow underneath that umbrella to fit within the framework of all men are created equal. And in the 1776, the idea that there was a large nation on the face of the earth that said boldly, all men are created equal, and then also said that we believe in the Republican form of government through democracy, that the voters themselves determine how to govern their own affairs. In 1776, how unusual a thought was that?
1: No, it was Enlightenment thinking. As I said, Jefferson drew from Locke on that. And obviously also the Declaration commits us to the fact that we have rights that predate government. Government doesn't create our rights. Government's supposed to protect our rights, and it's certainly not supposed to infringe on our rights. And so that's what the Declaration says when it says we hold these truths to be self-evident, that all men are created equal and that they're endowed by the Creator with certain unalienable rights, including life, liberty, and the pursuit of happiness. And so Justice Thomas believes that also.
0: Yeah, what a novel concept. In fact, The other important part of the Declaration is that our rights come from God, which in 1776 was, what are you talking about? God. So God gives us rights of life, liberty, and the pursuit of happiness. It doesn't guarantee us happiness. We have to pursue happiness as we define it to be. And so to say that all men are equal, we're going to let people vote, and rights come from God, and the governments are instituted among men in order to protect the rights given to us from God. And so one of the decisions, you point 1995, which was an important case, that Thomas warned against racial paternalism, which mean that 30-some years ago, if you have set-asides based upon race, if you say because of the color of your skin or your race, you get a benefit that other people don't get. Clarence Thomas said, how's that in compliance with the Declaration of Independence and the Constitution? It was not. So how did that idea survive for so long? You come from the academic environment, Professor Gerber, in which, I don't know about Ohio Northern when you were there for so many years, but nonetheless, there are so many colleges and universities and law schools, medical schools, that have racial set-asides that disadvantage other students. So how does Clarence, explain the Clarence Thomas treatment in the 1995 government contracting case?
1: Yeah, that's a great point. And you had started out this interview by pointing out that Justice Thomas is now the second longest serving member of the Supreme Court. And I say that because when he first started making these arguments, including in the Adiran case from 1995 that you're mentioning, he was writing separate concurring opinions and dissenting opinions. He's been on so long and the power of his reasoning is so strong that he's now in the majority on these things. And most famously, as you know, Bill, in 2023, which is only 3 years ago, the U.S. Supreme Court said that colleges and universities cannot use race in admissions decisions anymore. And they were never allowed to use it. No one's allowed to use it in hiring decisions. And so Justice Thomas has been proved correct. I mean, he stuck to his guns. He kept making the argument over and over again in great detail and sophistication. And he won.
0: Well, every now and then, you know, I've been doing this for a long time, and many times we're pounding at the door, we're getting ladders up on the side of the wall, we're breaking out the windows, trying to get into the mansion house. And so every now and then I want to step back and say, okay, I know there's darkness everywhere. I know evil awaits around every turn in life, but there's a lot of good stuff going on. So when you have Clarence Thomas, who is reviled in the black community, saying to one and all, we live in a country where race should not be a cost and it should not be a benefit. But most of black Americans do not accept the idea of that. Why is that?
1: Oh, boy, we could spend all day on that. I'll give you just an example. I went to the University of Virginia. You're in Ohio. I went to UVA. And UVA, as you might have noticed from the news in the last year and a half, was under the gun from the Trump administration for its massive DEI apparatus. And they stonewalled the government, and that led to the ouster of the president at the time, Jim Ryan. But when I wrote an op-ed, as I have 2 degrees from UVA, Bill, my PhD and also my law degree. And so when I wrote an op-ed, when they appointed an interim president, and it was an open letter and it was published, and I just said, you know, stop doing this DEI stuff. It's illegal. You can't do it. Just judge people on the merits. I got a blizzard of anonymous hate emails from people, you know, just because I was saying what the law was. They didn't want to hear it.
0: Why? Is it there's too much money? I mean, I'm looking here in Cincinnati. We have efforts completely in order to separate the races. I look at graduation ceremonies, separate graduation ceremonies based upon race. I look at admissions that still happen based upon race. It's continuing. I think the liberals and the colleges, universities, law schools, they want to play stall ball and run out the clock until Trump leaves office. And then they want to pack the U.S. Supreme Court. I saw this morning again, Hakeem Jeffries, who's, I guess, going to be the speaker in November, according to the polls, which are often worthless. He said they're going to pack the Supreme Court, put 4 or 5 more on that are left-wing radical liberals. They want to change everything based upon race, that somehow the idea that the Constitution and the Declaration should be, in a sense, overturned. Well, we don't want to go that route, but there's too much money to be raised of those on the left who benefit from this. We have Cincinnati, a woman's name's Iris Rowley. She's making $500,000 a year to track down racism in the city police department, dominated by liberals and dominated for a lot of the last 10 years by black police chiefs. But I guess Iris Rowley is making too much money to acknowledge the obvious. And so we have this apparatus, layer upon layer upon layer of DEI. And when you give me hope, you say, well, maybe it's changing. But is that permanent? Because I would think in the future that the colleges, universities, the urban areas aren't going to pay attention to Clarence Thomas anyway. How does he enforce something? There's some questions in there. Can you answer it?
1: Yeah, that's an extremely important question. And I want to focus on the one of the early parts of that statement that you made, and that is that the left is trying to run out the clock on President Trump. One of the great things President Trump did was right away he forbade this DEI stuff, and then he went at higher education hard because they're one of the worst offenders of it. And so, you know, he took on UVA, but UVA's still doing it. You know, he took on these other colleges and stuff, and they're still doing it. And then these other colleges that he hasn't gotten to yet, they're still doing it anyway. They claim they're not, but there's most of them are still doing it, and they just hope they don't get caught. And so my fear is that the Trump administration is just going to run out of time, but also run out of energy to go after these places, because you're right. They just stonewall, because it's arrogance. They think they know better. They think the law doesn't apply to them. It's outrageous, but that's what they do. And in my opinion, people that are running, for example, colleges and universities that are knowingly violating the law should not be running those colleges and universities. What kind of example is that set for the young people under their charge? These places know they're not allowed to do it, and they do it anyway, and then they lie about it or stonewall. And that's what happened at the University of Virginia.
0: Well, it's kind of sad that, especially in law school, you spent your life as a scholar and as a law school professor at Ada, at Ohio Northern. I would think law school professors and law school students and deans would be particularly sensitive about following the law. That would be interesting. I would hope.
1: You would think, Bill, but the president of the University of Virginia that was forced out was a lawyer. He was a law professor at the University of Virginia. He finished number one in his class. He's a bright guy, but he's an arrogant guy. And so he just thought he was smarter than Harmeet Dhillon, the assistant attorney general for civil rights, and he could, you know, play her and all of that. And she beat him. But they're still doing it. They're still doing it. And he, you know, what happened to him? He gets to go back to the law faculty making $825,000 a year. And this year he's on sabbatical making $1.1 million a year for violating the law and stonewalling about it. That's a pretty soft landing.
0: What does a law professor do on sabbatical? That's independent study. Independent study of what? The Constitution that he violates?
1: Yeah, I had an op-ed on that about 2 weeks ago in the Virginian Pilot. And he was interviewed. He finally sat for an interview for this softball journalist up in Charlottesville, and he said he spends a couple hours in the morning working on a trade book on leadership, but then the rest of the day, Bill, he goes to the gym, he goes swimming, he kite surfs, all this stuff. This is $1 million of taxpayer money for this stuff.
0: Good job if you can get it. You know, affirmative action is out. DEI is out. They come up with social equity, those kinds of things. And those who care about the law should try to enforce it or follow it. That certainly is not the case, because there's too much economic benefits on the other side. And this guy is a perfect example that if you believe in the right things and implement when you get in power the right things, we're going to take care of you. If you don't do those things, we're going to sue you and make your life miserable. And here we are in June of 2026. The 4th of July is coming up in a couple weeks, and I'm thinking, my God, there are benefits to be derived when you hold certain political opinions than when you get in power to express them. And when you do, the system will care for you and love you and take care of you, like this dean is now on sabbatical, $1.1 million. And it's a work in process. I don't know what the country looks like in the next 250 years. At the 500th anniversary. I'm not sure we're going to get there, you and me, Professor Gerber. I'm not sure we're going to get there. But at least the path set by Clarence Thomas has a mission principle statement that we ought to follow, and that somehow we should get in a situation where that race discrimination benefits and cost should not apply to anyone as a membership in some group. After all, the Democratic Party was the party of slavery and Jim Crow. Now they're the party of social equity and DEI. And at some point, they will continue until they are defeated. And I've said many times that we need another 20 years of the policies of Donald Trump and J.D. Vance and Marco Rubio. Maybe that'll work, because if they lose in the fall and then they lose in 2028, it'll become institutionalized. Well, we got to run, Professor, and your column is at FoxNews.com. It's everywhere. And once again, I want to check in with you. Thanks for coming on the Bill Cunningham Show. And I hope that Judge Flowers continues to do a great job on the Sixth Circuit. And God bless you, Professor, and God bless America. Thank you.
1: Thank you, Bill.
0: God bless you.
1: All right, bye-bye.
0: Let's continue with more. Race discrimination is wrong, no matter who gets the cost and the benefits. It should not make a difference. That's the goal. And those are the brightest and the best in law schools, et cetera, should be the last people that disregard law and impose their own vision of what it should be. The truth will set us free. Bill Cunningham, The Great American, live with you every Sunday night.
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9: Florida lawmakers approved a congressional map that could potentially add 4 Republican House seats. The redrawn map impacts 2 districts in South Florida, Tampa, and Orlando. Republicans currently hold 20 of Florida's 28 congressional seats, so this could leave Democrats with just 4. Democrats here claim the process lacked transparency, calling it politically motivated and a violation of state law. Florida's House Minority Leader, Fintrice Driscoll.
10: You are destroying democracy with this vote. The people of Florida deserve better. Not one of our constituents asked for this, not one.
9: Florida Governor Ron DeSantis has remained confident in the constitutionality of his map with 2 reasons for redistricting. First, he says Florida's population has drastically changed. And second, he claims the current map was drafted with racial data. He points to a Supreme Court decision in Louisiana that struck down unconstitutional gerrymandering as legal backing for his redistricting, arguing it will impact part of Florida's own constitution. Dana Marie McNichol, Fox News.
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12: I'm Michelle Polino. Lauren Alena has revealed plans to hit the road this fall for her next headlining track, dubbed the Stages Tour, named after her recently announced album, Stages, arriving August 28th. The upcoming string of shows are expected to be Alena's most personal yet. The tour kicks off October 1st in Milwaukee, Wisconsin, with stops in Charlotte, North Carolina, Little Rock, Arkansas, Lexington, Kentucky, and more. 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
13: There's
12: 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CMA Fest takes over downtown Nashville Thursday through Sunday. 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While the Riverfront stage will see Caitlin Butts, Stephen Wilson Jr., Midland, and more. That's Fox Country on Fox News.
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0: Hi, Billy Cunningham. Thanks for listening tonight. Some great guests we've had on, Kevin Jackson and Jeff Cruer. And Father's Day night concludes. If you've separated from your father, make a final attempt during the living years to reach your dad and say, let's get together and talk about our problems during the living years. It'll be worth it. Once again, thanks for listening. Bill Cunningham, the great American, with you and all great Americans every Sunday night.
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12: Conclude for the day. I'm Sue Guzman, Fox News. The U.S. and Iran kicking off talks in Switzerland Sunday after signing a memorandum of understanding to reach a final deal within 60 days. The discussions have been strained, as we hear from Fox's Jackie Ibanez.
21: The negotiations are aimed at securing a long-term peace deal while also addressing Iran's nuclear program. They have about 60 days to reach a deal. Pakistan and Qatar are mediating. The talks have reportedly hit obstacles along the way. This after President Trump threatened Tehran's delegation during negotiations. He says the U.S. could resume bombing and take over the Strait of Hormuz if a deal is not reached. Iran's top negotiator strongly condemned the remarks. A U.S. official says the talks have covered several issues, including keeping the Strait of Hormuz open and enforcing the ceasefire in Lebanon.
12: A former U.S. Olympian is among several people arrested for allegedly vandalizing the newly renovated reflecting pool in the nation's capital. U.S. Attorney for D.C., Jeanine Pirro.
22: Look, the president has made it a priority to make D.C. not only safe but beautiful. And there are several citations that have been handed handed out to individuals. And these are cases that will be prosecuted to the full extent.
1: The historic reflecting pool now undergoing repairs again after reports of algae and peeling coating resurfaced. The crew's working round the clock to try to finish those repairs before the 4th of July America 250 celebration. Fire crews still have their hands full with a fire at a cold storage warehouse in Southern California where a state of emergency is in effect. Fire Chief Jaime Moore.
2: We split this building in half and we've been concentrating on saving what we call Cooler 1. Again, this building is 1,000 feet by 500 feet and Cooler 1 has not had any fire impinge in it, so it hasn't been fully involved.
1: Fire officials say the massive fire has been burning since Wednesday and is very complex to have firefighters. 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
1: Israel's ambassador to the United Nations says his nation is negotiating with Lebanon and cannot understand Iran's interference with it. We have more from Fox's Grinnell Scott.
23: As Iran negotiates with the U.S. to end hostilities in its own nation, Iran is also focused on Lebanon and the ongoing conflict between Israel and Hezbollah. Israel's UN ambassador, Danny Danon, said on Fox News Sunday his nation is talking to Lebanese leaders to bring freedom to their nation.
24: With the control of the Lebanese government, the Lebanese military, and without the presence of the proxies of Iran. But, you know, it's a warning sign because it shows us that Iran, they still have interest in the region.
23: On Truth Social, President Trump urged Iran to control Hezbollah fighters or face being hit very hard militarily once again. Grinnell Scott, Fox News.
1: Authorities are on the hunt for a man connected to multiple violent incidents across Kansas and Missouri. Details from Fox's Madison Scarpino.
25: The suspect, Oscar Sanchez Munoz, is considered armed and dangerous. The intense search for Sanchez Munoz comes as police say he's responsible for multiple violent incidents in both Missouri and Kansas. He's the prime suspect in five shootings on a highway Tuesday night in Kansas City. After that string of shootings, police found Sanchez Munoz about 10 miles away at a home in Independence, Missouri, where there was then a intense overnight standoff. The standoff ended with the home getting set on fire. Sanchez Munoz was then nowhere to be found. And the reported brother of the suspect is saying their family now has no place to live. All of this is happening as Sanchez Munoz is wanted for a separate shooting in Kansas earlier this month.
1: At least one person was killed in those shootings. Several others sustained serious injuries. This happened just miles away from Arrowhead Stadium. That's where several FIFA World Cup matches were being played. I'm Sue Guzman. This is Fox News.
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0: Listen as Clay Travis and Buck Sexton recap another week of exposing hypocrisy and fight to protect our freedom. 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Sound off.
1: Welcome in, Clay and Buck. I am live in Washington, D.C. for the next couple of days, but I have got you guys solo today. We got a bunch of guests lined up. Senator Josh Hawley of Missouri scheduled to join us at the top of the next hour. Andrew Giuliani is in charge of the World Cup, and there is an Iran World Cup controversy. And Senator Marsha Blackburn of Tennessee all coming your way. We've got the latest on this Major League Baseball gay hat controversy, pride hat, whatever you want to call it. Gay hat, Iran deal. I'm going to run through the absolute latest there. We have got so much to run through with all of you, but President Trump is speaking right now in Europe as part of the G7. We are monitoring that in real time, but I wanted to make sure, that we hit what the Wall Street Journal says. Here is what the Iran deal actually consists of. Now, again, this is according to the Wall Street Journal, which has gained, it says, been able to procure a copy of the deal. And I thought, given all the talk, what if we just go through line by line? It's not a huge agreement. What this agreement, according to the Wall Street Journal, actually says and what we should think, what is important to know, how to analyze this agreement per what the Wall Street Journal has just recently published. And by the way, again, we are monitoring Trump. I'm sure that he is going to be taking questions on some of this as we go. So without further ado, I'm going to put my lawyer hat on. I am going to read for you each of the prongs of this agreement, tell you what I think is significant. If you have questions about this, 800-282-2882. And before I start to read this, here's why I think it's significant. Most people won't actually read it. Almost everyone you hear giving an opinion on this document will not actually have read the document. One of the things that I would say was the most important lesson that I learned when I was in law school is read the document, read the document, read the document. So much of what you see in media is people reacting to what others have said, and it turns into a huge game of telephone, and most people haven't even read the original source material themselves. They're reacting, they're putting on their team hats, and they are just enacting a play of sorts where it eventually turns into reaction to reactions, and you go back and you say, well, did anybody ever read the source material? So I am going to read for all of you the source material. And by the way, not to call any of you out, but I bet a lot of you, this is a little bit of a Cliff Notes version, okay? Because a lot of you are not going to read the full memorandum either. Some of you will, but a lot of you are going to be reacting to what others say. This is kind of how the game of telephone works in modern media. So I saw this. I was reading it this morning as I was getting ready for the show on my way back from a lacrosse match. I had an early morning lacrosse match with my 15-year-old in Maryland. What does Maryland do? Crab cakes and football. They also do lacrosse. It is the lacrosse capital of America. All right. So here is what the document says. Again, this is according to the Wall Street Journal, which published this recently. The Islamic Republic of Iran and the United States, this is prong one, together with their allies in the current war, declare upon the signing of this memorandum an immediate and permanent end to the war on all fronts, including Lebanon, and undertake that from now on, they will not launch any hostile action against each other and will refrain from the threat or use of force against each other. The final agreement will confirm the provisions of this article and the remaining articles. Okay, what do you need to know about prong one? Israel is not actually a proxy signee to this agreement. I think that's fairly significant. But in prong one, Israel is being bound by the United States signing this agreement because it includes Lebanon as a part of the permanent end to the war on all fronts. By specifically including this, there is an element of the United States being responsible by proxy for some of the actions of Israel. I do think that's significant. I also think it's kind of consequential that Israel is not a party to this agreement at all. Just that's my take from prong one. The Islamic prong two. The Islamic Republic of Iran and the United States undertake to respect each other's sovereignty and territorial integrity and to refrain from interfering in each other's internal affairs. It's a broad sentence, but basically it's saying Iran can run. Iran and the United States is not going to get involved. Prong three, the Islamic Republic of Iran and the United States undertake to negotiate and reach a final agreement within a maximum period of 60 days extendable by mutual consent. This is where Buck has been saying this is just going to be an agreement to agree and it's going to continue forever. And so the reality is, some of you may have been involved in negotiations like these in the past. I have, as both a lawyer and also as a business owner. Sometimes you do what would effectively be called a short form agreement. It's a broad strokes idea of what you are intending to negotiate, but it isn't the long form. What I would say is, for those of you who have been involved in negotiation, this is effectively a short form agreement. It's an agreement to agree, but it isn't getting into the particular intricacies of this entire deal. Okay, prong four. And this is where I think there start to be some concrete aspects of this deal. Immediately upon the signing of this memorandum of understanding, the United States lifts the naval blockade and prevent any interference or obstruction against the Islamic Republic of Iran and restore traffic within a maximum of 30 days to its full capacity. The traffic of ships shall be proportional to the pre-war volume of traffic on the part of the Islamic Republic of Iran. The United States also undertakes to withdraw its forces from the surrounding areas within 30 days after the final agreement. Okay, this is consequential and really goes to the essence of what this short form is agreeing to. We have already had the signing. So per this agreement, prong four, the naval blockade is effectively over and traffic is going to be restored within 30 days to its full capacity. That is, the traffic of ships shall be proportional to the pre-war volume on the part of the Islamic Republic of Iran. In other words, the Strait of Hormuz is opening and there are no major restrictions. Producer Ali is here with me in the studio. I'm getting texts about what Trump is saying, so keep me updated on that if you would. Prong five. Upon signing this memorandum, the Islamic Republic of Iran will immediately take steps to ensure the movement of merchant ships from the Persian Gulf to the Sea of Oman and vice versa resumed within 30 days to the pre-war volume, taking into account the need for the removal of technical obstacles and the neutralization of mines by Iran. This is Iran's obligation on the Strait of Hormuz, a mirror image, and to a large extent of the United States obligation. What it is saying is the Strait of Hormuz is going to open. There will be no tolling. There will be no tariffs. There will be no charges levied by Iran per the terms of this agreement. Okay, prong six. The United States undertakes, together with its regional partners, to create a comprehensive plan agreed upon by both parties for the rehabilitation and economic development of the Islamic Republic of Iran, while ensuring financing of at least $300 billion. The implementation mechanism of this plan as part of the final agreement will be formulated within 60 days. Okay, this is going to get a lot of attention. I think it's important to look at the wording here. The United States basically is saying, hey, we will be involved in helping there to be financing that will be provided by others that will be beneficial to Iran of at least $300 billion. This reads to me as an ability or willingness to help them get loans. Okay? Again, the way I read it, and I think the language is very consequential here because it's been negotiated so closely, the United States undertakes, together with its regional partners would be other Arab states, to create a comprehensive plan agreed upon by both parties for the rehabilitation and economic development of the Islamic Republic of Iran while ensuring financing of at least $300 billion. Financing, you finance loan, right? So then also, so again, this seems to me to be an agreement to help Iran get loans to be able to rebuild as written. I think the language matters. Also, it has to be formulated in the final agreement within 60 days. So actually, there is, this is in another one of these agreements to agree, right? It isn't actually an agreement. It's an agreement that in 60 days, you're going to come up with an agreement. Okay. But I do think the way this is written, you're going to hear a lot of people say, the United States, you're already hearing people say, the United States is giving $300 billion to Iran. No, all this says is that consistent with this, agreement, the United States is going to help in some way Iran get financing of at least $300 million. Financing is different than getting $300 billion. Just getting loans, it could be low interest loans that are being provided by these Gulf Arab states to Iran if they are complying with the terms of this deal. Again, this is getting into the weeds, but I think it's super important for you guys to actually hear what it says, what the plain language according to the Wall Street Journal in this agreement says, as opposed to hearing people talk about this without reading it. Seven. And I'm going to keep going on this because I do think this is so important because you're going to hear people talking about this ad infinitum and most of them are not going to even have read what I am reading to you. The U.S. commits to ending on a schedule to be agreed upon as part of the final agreement all types of sanctions currently facing the Islamic Republic of Iran, including resolutions of the United Nations Security Council and the Board of Governors of the International Atomic Energy Agency, and all unilateral U.S. sanctions, both primary and secondary. Again, this is an agreement to agree predicated on Iran following through on its obligations in this deal. An agreement to agree is very different than an agreement, but what this would do is free up many of aspects of frozen funds for Iran that Iran claims that it should have access to. Okay, when we come back, I will tell you prong eight, which is where we are diving into the specifics of nuclear weapons and the pledges that Iran is making as per the Wall Street Journal's publication of this agreement. And then I'll sort of dive in big picture, but I want to go into the nitty gritty, the intricacies here, because you're going to hear so many people with super hot takes about this agreement that haven't even bothered to read what the language actually says. Again, there's three things that matter in every contract. The contract, the contract, the contract.
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7: I'm Michelle Pulino. Lauren Alena has revealed plans to hit the road this fall for her next headlining track, dubbed the Stages Tour, named after her recently announced album, Stages, arriving August 28th. The upcoming string of shows are expected to be Alena's most personal yet. The tour kicks off October 1st in Milwaukee, Wisconsin, with stops in Charlotte, North Carolina, Little Rock, Arkansas, Lexington, Kentucky, and more. 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Tickets on sale now. Just turn the lights down. CMA Fest takes over downtown Nashville Thursday through Sunday. The Big Ten event at Nissan Stadium includes Riley Green, Ella Langley, Jason Aldean, Luke Bryan, Hardy, Carly Pierce, Jordan Davis, the Red Clay Strays, Tim McGraw, Zach Topp, and more. While the Riverfront stage will see Caitlin Butts, Stephen Wilson Jr., Midland, and more. That's Fox Country on Fox News.
8: Take a pause.
9: Plenty of animal shelters across the U.S. are holding summer camps for kids. Shelby Broves of the Arizona Humane Society in Phoenix says children learn how to make a difference in the lives of animals and
10: understand the amazing work that we're doing in animal advocacy and just building that more empathetic and compassionate community, one young animal lover at a time.
9: Kids can see what shelters do to help enrich the lives of all sorts of animals.
10: So we have a group of animal teachers. These are small mammals like ferrets and rabbits, invertebrates like Madagascar hissing cockroaches, a lot of kids' favorite, believe it or not.
9: Kids can also learn how to take animals home, even if it's just for a while.
10: A big component of what we do here at the Arizona Humane Society is encouraging folks to be able to foster to allow us to save even more lives, especially right now during summer.
9: But be careful. You never know what kind of creature your kid may fall in love with and want to bring home. Take a pause. Jill Nato, Fox News.

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1: Buck, I am rolling through the actual agreement, which you will hear almost no one else do, but I do think it's important for you guys to hear, according to the Wall Street Journal, what is said. Here is prong 8. The Islamic Republic of Iran reiterates that it will never produce nuclear weapons. The Islamic Republic of Iran and the United States have agreed the fate of enriched material and the fate of all other mutually agreed nuclear-related issues, including Iran's nuclear needs, will be adequately addressed in a final agreement. The final agreement will confirm the provisions of this article. So Iran is promising that it will never produce nuclear weapons and that they will, again, a promise to promise, they have agreed the fate of the enriched material and the nuclear-related issues will be hammered out in the next 60 days. Prong 9, Islamic Republic of Iran, United States agree pending a final agreement, they will maintain the status quo. Iran will maintain the status quo on its nuclear program. The United States will not impose new sanctions on Iran or strengthen its forces in the region. Prong 10. Basically, the nuclear standoff continues. United States undertakes immediately after the signing of this memorandum of understanding and until the date of lifting of sanctions, the Treasury Department will issue waivers for exports of Iranian crude oil, petrochemical products, and their derivatives, all related services, including banking, insurance, transportation, and the like. Again, that is basically allowing Iran to sell oil. It is why the price of oil and gas has collapsed on the marketplace, one of many reasons, along with the Strait of Hormuz opening up as well. U.S. says, in light of the progress of negotiations, frozen or restricted funds and assets will be released and made fully available. These funds, whether held in the master account or transferred, will be used for any final beneficiary payment determined by the Central Bank of the Islamic Republic of Iran and will be fully available for use. The U.S. undertakes to issue all necessary permits and licenses on this basis. Again, these are frozen Iranian assets that they haven't had access to. Prong 12, the Islamic Republic of Iran and the U.S. agree an implementation mechanism will be established to oversee the successful implementation of and future commitment to the final agreement. And following the prong 13, following the undersigning and upon receipt, continued implementation of these steps, the Islamic Republic of Iran and the United States will enter into negotiations for a final agreement solely with respect to the remaining articles. That is, they are only going to talk about this aspect that has been laid out. Final agreement 14 will be approved through a binding resolution of the UN Security Council. Okay, that is, according to the Wall Street Journal, the sum total of the entire agreement. I have just read it for you. Most people will not actually read it. Your questions, my full analysis coming of this proposed agreement that has been signed by both the United States and Iran. And we will get to that. We'll take your calls, 800-282-2882.
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7: Florida lawmakers approved a congressional map that could potentially add four Republican House seats. The redrawn map impacts two districts in South Florida, Tampa, and Orlando. Republicans currently hold 20 of Florida's 28 congressional seats, so this could leave Democrats with just four. Democrats here claim the process lacked transparency, calling it politically motivated and a violation of state law. Florida's House Minority Leader, Fintrice Driscoll.
8: You are destroying democracy with this vote. The people of Florida deserve better. Not one of our constituents asked for this, not one.
7: Florida Governor Ron DeSantis has remained confident in the constitutionality of his map with two reasons for redistricting. First, he says Florida's population has drastically changed. And second, he claims the current map was drafted with racial data. He points to a Supreme Court decision in Louisiana that struck down unconstitutional gerrymandering as legal backing for

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5: Plenty of animal shelters across the U.S. are holding summer camps for kids. Shelby Bros of the Arizona Humane Society in Phoenix says children learn how to make a difference in the lives of animals and
6: understand the amazing work that we're doing in animal advocacy and just building that more empathetic and compassionate community, one young animal lover at a time.
5: Kids can see what shelters do to help enrich the lives of all sorts of animals.
6: So we have a group of animal teachers. These are small mammals like ferrets and rabbits, invertebrates like Madagascar hissing cockroaches, a lot of kids' favorite, believe it or not.
5: Kids can also learn how to take animals home, even if it's just for a while.
6: A big component of what we do here at the Arizona Humane Society is encouraging folks to be able to foster to allow us to save even more lives, especially right now during summer.
5: But be careful. You never know what kind of creature your kid may fall in love with and want to bring home. Take a pause. Jill Nato, Fox News.
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1: Welcome back in, Clay and Buck, working through the proposed memorandum of understanding, the promise to promise. And I said I'd give you my big picture analysis. The big picture takeaway, I would say, is the Strait of Hormuz is, by this agreement, to open immediately and exist as it did before all of this began in February. I propose and suppose that is why you have seen the price of oil and gas collapse to such an extent. Everything else in this agreement is to a large extent a function of trust but verify. As things occur, then there can be other aspects of this that occur. I would say the biggest thing that Iran gets is its frozen assets unfrozen. That is, as a part of the undertaking of this bombing that began in February, we froze many of the Iranian government's assets. That is, their money in their accounts. What we are agreeing to do here as part of this agreement, what I would say is the biggest U.S. give, is we are saying, okay, we're going to unfreeze existing Iranian assets. The money that they had in their accounts, they now are going to have access to again. That is different than giving Iran money. We are allowing them to have access to the money that they already had as a government. I'll open up phone lines. I believe we have some callers. Talk back, certainly. You guys can ask questions again. I'm reacting entirely to the document that I just read to all of you. And my biggest analysis, if I'm taking a step back and looking at it from a negotiating perspective, is what the U.S. gets is free flow.

0: of oil and gas in the Strait of Hormuz. There are promises to promise that are to be determined as it pertains to nuclear weapons, although Iran is saying, we promise that we will not pursue nuclear weapons. I suppose you can say that that is something that Iran is giving. The question is, can you trust the Islamic Republic government of Iran on any of their promises? And that is the biggest issue in terms of negotiation across the board with them at all. But the most tangible result is oil and gas is flowing again. You're going to have $3 a gallon gas in the United States. That's the reality. And the tangible thing on Iran's side is that they're going to be able to sell oil and gas, which they were doing before, and their frozen assets, which they had access to before, are now unfrozen. Okay. And then there are lots of promises to promise, which is the trust but verify aspect to all of this. So let's go to your calls. The team is screening them. First up, Eddie in Texas. What you got?
1: Hey, I will tell you how to spin this into the biggest win possible. First off, I know on the surface this may seem like it's a loss. Even if we finance $300 billion, this can be made into a win, because I remember when I was a kid that Saudi Arabia called us the Great Satan, and now they're one of our trading partners. So this economic investment, and it's not going to happen overnight, but it can turn things around where we can actually be good trading partners with Iran. This is the same thing that happened in Vietnam. We were fighting Vietnam. They're one of our trading partners now. I guarantee you economics, historically, economics always works better than bombs.
0: Thank you for the call. What I would point out is the reading, the plain language, and again, I think this is important because so many people are not going to read the actual document. It's financing. It's helping to provide loans in the amount of $300 billion. Typically, again, the way that I would read this, and again, this has been super negotiated in great detail, which is why I want to go to the actual document. And I've been involved in contract disputes a lot as a lawyer. Some of you probably have too. But I do think the significant aspect of this, again, Wall Street Journal, prong six, here is what it says. To create, they agree. First of all, this hasn't happened. This is if things continue to progress and Iran seems to be being honest. The United States undertakes, together with its regional partners, to create a comprehensive plan agreed upon by both parties for the rehabilitation and economic development of the Islamic Republic of Iran while ensuring financing of at least $300 billion. To me, financing is just a loan. While ensuring financing of at least $300 billion, if you're getting $300 billion, you just said, while ensuring $300 billion. Financing to me is a loan. Like, if I told you, hey, I'm worth $300 billion, and you said, oh, wow, that's a lot. And then I said, later on, the details came out that I had financed a loan that could give me access to up to $300 billion. That's a very different thing. So a lot of people, again, you're going to hear a lot of Democrat talking points. Oh, we're giving them $300 billion. You probably already are seeing it. We're agreeing that if they follow through in the next 60 days, we are going to work on creating a financing mechanism of at least $300 billion. That's a very different thing. And so I do think that, again, the words matter here, and this is me being kind of a picayune lawyer, it's important to actually look at what the words say, not the way that people talk about what the words say. Kenneth in Oregon, fire away.
2: Good morning, Clay. I've been listening to you guys since the beginning. I did not hear it mentioned specifically in the verbiage that not only can they not develop nuclear weapons, they cannot acquire them from a third party. I'm kind of concerned about that.
0: Yeah, I mean, that's an interesting take. Prong 8 deals with this. It's a pretty declarative first sentence. The Islamic Republic of Iran reiterates that it will never produce nuclear weapons. They have agreed that they're going to determine what the fate of the so-called nuclear dust is in the secondary agreement that they're working on over the next 60 days. I would say in general, I mean, it's an interesting question. I mean, it's one that would be good for the negotiators. I don't think that it has occurred in the past. Some of you would be better nuclear experts than I would, that nuclear weapons have been sold from one country that has nuclear weapons to another country that does not have nuclear weapons. That was obviously a fear, the proliferation in the wake of the collapse of the Soviet Union. And remember, as an example, we actually have seen countries like Ukraine give up their nukes. Remember Ukraine, the reason that Russia invaded, arguably, is because they gave up their nukes. And we promised, as part of, I think it was the Budapest Memorandum, that we would defend Ukraine in the event Russia ever invaded. Yeah. So I can understand why nobody wants to give up nukes, but I can't remember a situation where one country has sold nukes. There's nuclear technology, but actual completed nuclear weapons. But it's an interesting question. Ken in Southeast Michigan, what you got for us?
3: My father and some of his brothers fought in World War II, and so this made me do a lot of studying into the Nazi Party and the history behind World War II. And I'm telling you, the leaders of Iran are more devout and more deadly than what we saw with the Nazis. And I'm telling you, and if Donald Trump's listening, I'm telling him, they are not going to throw away their belief system. They would rather die than compromise when they say death to America, death to Israel, death to great Satan, death to the non-believer. This is what they believe. They will not throw that away. And unfortunately, I think it's foolish when people think they are going to change. They are so devout. In fact, I used to teach Sunday school, and I had to study in detail their belief system. And I'm promising you, they are so devout. Look at how many of their own people they massacred.
0: Okay, Ken, I get it. What should we do?
3: We should do continue to bomb and wipe them out. That, okay, unfortunately, is the only option.
0: Okay. Well, thank you for the call. President Trump says that if you are right, and if Iran is not following the terms of this agreement and providing signals and behavior that references that, he just said a few moments ago, cut 36, listen.
4: No president in history has ever been tougher on Iran than I have, and they know that. And by the way, if they don't honor the agreement, or some things aren't even mentioned in the agreement, it's a memorandum of understanding, but we have an understanding of certain things without writing it. And if they don't honor that, we'll probably go back to bombing them until they honor it, you know? It's amazing what bombs can do.
0: So, I mean, I think President Trump is letting you know, trust but verify, if you don't engage in trustworthy behavior, we're going to bomb you again. Stephen, which is, I would think, a pretty decent lever when it comes to Iranian behavior. Stephen in Kentucky, what you got for us?
5: Basically, what I want to know from what I've heard is the USA going to end up as co-signers or guarantors of these loans that we're supposed to help the Iranians get?
0: It's a great question. And again, I would say that that is not clear. This is part of the agree-to-agree section of this deal. And again, I go back to the exact language, and it says that we will ensure, along with our regional partners, ensuring financing of at least $300 billion. These are loans, the way that I'm reading it. It's not cash, meaning you're not actually giving them cash. These are loans that would be paid back, is the way that I'm reading it, as most loans are. And then the next sentence after that, the implementation mechanism of this plan as part of the final agreement will be formulated within 60 days. So we don't even know exactly, other than, again, when I see ensure financing, there's a very big difference between ensuring financing, giving people money, and again, the degree to which these details were hammered out. Ensuring financing of at least $300 billion sounds to me like loans being provided by, it says, along with regional partners to create this loan setup. So, again, all I can do is go to the actual language. In terms of cash, again, the only cash that would be involved here in this agreement is that the Iranians are given a unfreezing of their assets if and will be released and made available. And again, this is Iranian money that they have had that is frozen overseas. All right, lots of questions. They're continuing to roll in. I will continue to answer them as best we can. Has President Trump still talking, guys, or has he ceased talking in Europe? Do we know? Still talking. All right. I don't have televisions in our DC studio, so I can't monitor that in real time as I would elsewhere. And again, Buck's going to be back with us tomorrow. So we are continuing to roll with President Trump. We'll see if there's any more details that come out.
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9: I'm Michelle Pulino. Lauren Alena has revealed plans to hit the road this fall for her next headlining track. Dubbed the Stages Tour, named after her recently announced album, Stages, arriving August 28th. The upcoming string of shows are expected to be Elena's most personal yet. The tour kicks off October 1st in Milwaukee, Wisconsin, with stops in Charlotte, North Carolina, Little Rock, Arkansas, Lexington, Kentucky, and more. 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Tickets on sale now. CMA Fest takes over downtown Nashville Thursday through Sunday. The Big Ten event at Nissan Stadium includes Riley Green, Ella Langley, Jason Aldean, Luke Bryan, Hardy, Carly Pierce, Jordan Davis, the Red Clay Strays, Tim McGraw, Zach Topp, and more. While the Riverfront stage will see Caitlin Butts, Stephen Wilson Jr., Midland, and more. That's Fox Country on Fox News.
6: Fox on set.
10: At HumanX in San Francisco, there is a big focus on agentic AI and also physical AI, like Dot, the DoorDash delivery robot. The purposely cute autonomous vehicle can travel up to 20 miles per hour, has 8 cameras, and an AI brain built on the data of over 10 million deliveries. Now, you might think this will replace DoorDash drivers, but co-founder Stanley Tang says that's not the case because revenue has been growing 25% year over year. They are in the business of adding more delivery workers, robots, or humans.
11: For us, like, it's really just about, like, how do you even keep up with our demand? That means we need to get our hands on all the modalities. We're going to need dashers, we're going to need Dot, we're going to need drones, we're going to need sidewalk robots, we're going to need Waymos.
10: That is in line with the research out of MIT that shows AI will change the way people work, not replace them. For Fox on Tech, I'm Madison Allworth, Fox Business.
12: Take a pause.
13: Plenty of animal shelters across the U.S. are holding summer camps for kids. Shelby Brose of the Arizona Humane Society in Phoenix says children learn how to make a difference in the lives of animals and
14: understand the amazing work that we're doing in animal advocacy and just building that more empathetic and compassionate community, one young animal lover at a time.
13: Kids can see what shelters do to help enrich the lives of all sorts of animals.
14: So we have a group of animal teachers. These are small mammals like ferrets and rabbits, invertebrates like Madagascar hissing cockroaches, a lot of kids' favorite, believe it or not.
13: Kids can also learn how to take animals home, even if it's just for a while.
14: A big component of what we do here at the Arizona Humane Society is encouraging folks to be able to foster, to allow us to save even more lives, especially right now during summer.
13: But be careful. You never know what kind of creature your kid may fall in love with and want to bring home. Take a pause. Jill Nadeau, Fox News.

0: Welcome back in, Clay and Buck. Appreciate all of you hanging out with us as we are rolling through the program. Let me see what the absolute latest is here. We got some more calls. Let me try to get to these. Pie in Mississippi, fire away.
1: Hey, how are you this morning?
0: Oh, I love the accent. I'm fantastic.
1: Oh, yeah, I'm from Louisiana. I just moved to Mississippi. Anyway, what I want to say is there is an Iranian living in London. His father is in Iran. Those people are stepping out into the streets for three straight nights in a row. The first night, they started shooting them. They didn't care. They kept going at them. The police stations have dropped their arms in their major cities. The Artesh, which is their national army, is leaving their post. The only people out there they have fighting against these crowds, which, by the way, they're not fighting any longer. They put children out on that front line, and the IRGC is leaving.
0: Thank you for the call. I don't know that is the case. The protests that started back before we bombed Iran were based on out of control inflation and economic collapse inside of the country. Since we started bombing Iran, I think there has been disappointment on behalf of both Israel and the United States that there has not been a large public uprising that has sought to topple the existing government. Whether that could still come remains to be seen. How this agreement will be seen inside of Iran remains to be seen, although I will guarantee you that every single member of the Iranian media will say that this is the greatest deal that's ever existed in the history of mankind, because if you don't say that, you don't get to continue to be media in Iran. On the flip side, many people in the United States are going to say, because they don't like Trump, no matter what this deal says, that it's the worst deal that's ever been negotiated in the history of mankind. So in the United States, you're going to have many of our media denigrating, degrading, attacking the existence of this deal, which is why I read it to you so you could hear it for yourself. And you will not have that occurring at all in Iran, because there is no freedom of speech in Iran. So Sharon in Delaware, what you got?
2: I love your show. I started listening to you last year, and I absolutely love it. Hey, I just wanted to say I'm a Republican. I live in Delaware, the old home state of Joe Biden, if that tells you anything. So I just wanted to say I'm standing behind him. I trust his judgment. He is America first. I don't care what anybody says, any Democrat, you know, independent, even some of the Republicans. He is tough as nails. And for the arrows that he has coming at him on a daily basis from pretty much everywhere, you got to admit, I've never seen anything like it.
0: Thank you. We'll get Senator Josh Hawley next on the program. Thanks for hanging with us.
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10: Made. I'm Sue Guzman, Fox News. Mediators from Pakistan and Qatar say there has been encouraging progress in the first round of peace talks between Iran and the U.S. and Switzerland. The discussions, though, have been strained, as we hear from Fox's Jackie Ibanez.
11: High-level negotiations between the U.S. and Iran are off to a tense start in Switzerland after Tehran condemned President Trump's comments about more attacks if Iran goes back on an interim deal. He also threatened to bomb Iran if its proxies in Lebanon don't stop attacking Israel. Tehran responded by saying Israel's deadly strikes must also stop immediately. Trump further suggested the U.S. could take over the vital Strait of Hormuz if a long-term deal is not reached. Negotiations led by Vice President J.D. Vance have wrapped up for now, but technical teams will keep working toward a deal all week. A U.S. official says the talks were productive and covered several issues, including ensuring safe passage through the Strait of Hormuz and maintaining the ceasefire in Lebanon.
10: Both sides have agreed to allow 60 days to iron out the details of the agreement. Israel's ambassador to the United Nations says his nation is negotiating with Lebanon and cannot understand Iran's interference with it. More from Fox's Gernot Scott.
12: As Iran negotiates with the U.S. to end hostilities in its own nation, Iran is also focused on Lebanon and the ongoing conflict between Israel and Hezbollah. Israel's U.N. ambassador Danny Danon said on Fox News Sunday his nation is talking to Lebanese leaders to bring freedom to their nation.
13: With the control of the Lebanese government, the Lebanese military, and without the presence of the proxies of Iran. But, you know, it's a warning sign because it shows us that Iran, they still have interest in the region.
12: On Truth Social, President Trump urged Iran to control Hezbollah fighters or face being hit very hard militarily once again. Gernal Scott, Fox News.
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10: And explosion tearing through Qatar's key natural gas export terminal Sunday night as workers tried to resume operations there after Iran bombed it during the conflict with the U.S., forcing it to shut down for weeks. At least 54 people were injured. 18 are still reported missing. The blast at the Las Lafan industrial area could shake global energy markets as Qatar remains one of the world's top natural gas producers. A former U.S. Olympian is among several people arrested for allegedly vandalizing the newly renovated reflecting pool in the nation's capital. U.S. Attorney for D.C. Janine Pirro.
1: You've got to go after every crime. And in the identification of even minor crimes, you create an atmosphere or a climate where people become more respectful. So we have the ability and we will prosecute every violation of law.
10: The historic area is undergoing repairs again after reports of algae and peeling coatings surfaced. Crews working around the clock trying to finish those repairs before the 4th of July for the America 250 celebration. Fire crews still have their hands full with a fire at a cold storage warehouse in Southern California where a state of emergency is in effect. Fire Chief Jaime Moore.
18: We split this building in half. And we've been concentrating on saving what we call Cooler 1. Again, this building is 1,000 feet by 500 feet. And Cooler One has not had any fire impinge in it, so it hasn't been fully involved.
10: The massive fire has been burning since Wednesday. Trump-backed candidate businessman Abelardo de la Espria is holding a razor-thin lead in Colombia's presidential election with nearly all the votes counted Sunday. He ran on a platform of a stronger economy and a crackdown on crime. His opponent, Ivan Zepeda, was trailing. He had pledged to maintain the policies of President Gustavo Petro, the country's first leftist president, who had been calling for state pension payments for the poor and a moratorium on new oil projects. I'm Sue Guzman. This is Fox News.
20: 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We'll be right back.

0: Listen as Clay Travis and Buck Sexton recap another week of exposing hypocrisy and fight to protect our freedom. 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
1: Welcome back in. Hour number two, Clay and Buck. Buck's scheduled to be back with me tomorrow. He's out with his family today. I am in Washington, D.C., where I bet Senator Josh Hawley is as well, though maybe he's traveling all over the place. He joins us now. We got a lot to dive into. I'll actually start with, I want to get all into this Major League Baseball story because you wrote a letter that I thought was fantastic. We talked a lot about it yesterday. But let's start with Iran. I know that you have not been in favor of foreign entanglements in general. You may well have talked to the president recently, but if the president was asking you, as we sit here in mid-June with the midterm on the horizon not too far away, Senator Hawley, what's the best way to resolve this situation? You would tell him what?
2: Well, Clay, it's great to be with you. Thanks for having me. You know, I mean, I think that the president is on the right track here. I reject the notion that we need a bunch of stuff from Iran. I hear members of my party, to be honest, in the United States Senate saying, oh, we, you know, my gosh, we need this, that, and the other thing. We need this huge, big, comprehensive deal. They're all worried about what the president's doing. Listen, from my point of view, if the strait's going to reopen, that means oil prices are going to come down, energy prices are going to come down. And let's not forget, Iran's nuclear program is buried under like 2,000 feet of rubble. Thanks to what President Trump did a year ago this time. Iran doesn't have a nuclear program. It's been blasted to smithereens. So I don't want to be involved in a quagmire over there. Nobody should want to be involved. I know the president doesn't want to. So their nuclear program is gone. He's getting the strait reopened. That's all good stuff. I mean, I listened to the Democrats, Clay, and now they're saying, oh, it's horrible that the strait is reopening. Really? 5 days ago, they were saying how terrible it was closed. I mean, you can't please these people at the end of the day.
1: Okay, speaking of not being able to please these people, you and I are around the same age. I feel like the pride all of June has just taken over. I'll give you an example. Your kids are younger than mine, but one of my kids said recently that whenever they see a rainbow, that they think immediately about gay-related issues. And for me, when I see a rainbow, I think about the Wizard of Oz. I think about the fact that rainbows are incredibly beautiful. I don't even still associate it personally with the gay rights agenda or the trans agenda or anything else. But I do think younger people in this country, they have managed to completely take that symbol and turn it into one that is directly connected with them. With that in mind, during June, many different teams decide that they are going to change their uniforms and wear so-called pride-related uniforms. And there has been, from the San Francisco Giants players, a decision to write Bible verses on those uniforms. Let's start first with my general proposition here. I'm curious if you would agree with it. I think the whole era of changing uniforms to show pride in gay-related issues, I think it should just end. I'm not in favor, by and large, of changing uniforms to advocate for political causes or social views in general. I think sports itself largely should be above and beyond that, and the best way to unite people is to have a team that everybody roots for, regardless of what their background is. In general, do you think the number of pride-related uniforms is far too common in sports?
2: Well, yeah, I don't know why sports can't just be about sports, for one thing, Clay, as you just said.
1: Yeah.
2: Why can't we just not play baseball? You know, I mean, why can't we just not play football, number one? But number two, it's a little rich coming from Major League Baseball that has turned their uniforms, their stadiums, their fields into political billboards for the last 6 years on every possible issue, on trans issues, on Black Lives Matter, on every possible political thing, made their players wear these uniforms, turn the players' uniforms into billboards, and then when the players say, well, maybe I'd like to write a Bible verse on some piece of my clothing, oh my gosh, it's like, oh, this is the end of the world. We can't have that. That introduces controversy. I'm thinking, excuse me? I mean, it's just the most ridiculous thing I've ever heard of.
1: So what do you think should happen? These Major League Baseball players are being threatened that if they write Bible verses on their uniforms again, there are going to be significant consequences for them in some way, presumably fines for violating the uniform, even though, as you mentioned before, Major League Baseball has, back during BLM, allowed everybody to write whatever they wanted on their uniforms and engaged in very progressive, so-called, although yeah, I think most of us recognize BLM is not actually that progressive when you look at what they stand for. It's actually very regressive. But what do you think should happen now? What should be the solution?
2: Number one, the players need to be allowed to write what they want on their uniforms. If they're going to be now, writing a Bible verse on a uniform should not be a controversial thing, can I just say? I mean, since when is that a political statement? I mean, God and country. Clay, this is the United States of America. You know, I mean, my gosh, writing a Bible verse, that now is a fireable offense. I mean, that now is a cause to get the whole HR bureaucracy motivated, number one. Number two, I think the players shouldn't be forced to wear political messages and social messages, whatever they are, that they don't agree with. This gets back to why can't we just play baseball? And I'll just point out that baseball gets a sweetheart deal from the federal government. Baseball gets a special exemption from our antitrust laws that is worth billions of dollars to those teams and to the league, and frankly to the owners. I mean, we're talking about the owners here. The players don't see it. So the owners are profiting big time from this special deal that no other sport gets, no other business gets. And I'll tell you what's going to happen right now. If the commissioner penalizes these players or prohibits them from doing this going forward, he's going to get an invitation to appear before my judiciary committee, and he can explain himself to the nation. And he can also explain why in the world baseball should be able to enjoy these special sweetheart deals that nobody else is getting.
1: What do you think, Major? I love that, by the way. Okay, so a couple of things that I want to unpack from that. You're 100% right that Major League Baseball has gotten an antitrust exemption that is more expansive than any other professional sports league in country. If you do invite the Major League Baseball commissioner, if you invite Rob Manfred to come testify in front of the Senate Judiciary Committee, would you directly condition, in your mind, a potential removal of the antitrust exemption if Major League Baseball insists on punishing players for writing Bible verses on their uniforms?
2: Well, I'd like to know, if they're going to get all this special stuff and be treated differently than everybody else, why is it that they are forcing their players to engage in political messages? And you mentioned a second ago allowing players in 2020, 2021 to write things about BLM. They didn't just allow them to. They forced them to, Clay. They forced them to write stuff on their cleats, on their bats. They forced them to wear political and social messages on their uniforms. They're forcing them to do it left, right, and center. Here's the real thing. When the league likes it, then they're all for forcing people. When the players say, I'd like to write a Bible verse, the league just, you know, faints away and says, oh, my gosh, what an outrage. I think that's absurd, and I just don't know why, when it comes to antitrust, if this huge, massive billion-dollar industry is going to get all these special giveaways, why are they behaving like this? I mean, really, we probably ought to look at that antitrust exemption no matter what, but the fact that they're using it to push a woke agenda on players, you can't tell me that this is in keeping with the players' labor contracts. But putting that to one side, if they're going to force this woke agenda on players, I think they ought to explain to the country why they're getting this sweetheart deal.
1: I'm sure you saw Florida Attorney General James Uthmeyer, others as well as state attorney generals. You have a strong background in state law as it pertains to the Constitution and federal law. He says that prohibition on Bible verses would violate the state of Florida's Constitution. And given the fact that obviously you have Tampa Bay, the Devil Rays there, Tampa Bay Rays, I guess they're called now. You got the Marlins there. You got multiple franchises. You live in a state, obviously, where the Cardinals are very popular. Do you think that this prohibition for Major League Baseball could infringe upon many different state laws as it pertains to religious freedom?
2: Yeah, I absolutely do, and I see that the Missouri Attorney General has taken a similar position. I'll just tell you, as a former prosecutor and as a constitutional lawyer, I think we got major First Amendment, federal First Amendment issues here, both when it comes to protection of freedom of religion, which is directly related to the Bible verses, and just free speech in general. This goes back to you're forcing these players to wear all kinds of social and political messages that they don't agree with. I'm curious under what authority the league can do that, and then turn around and say, but actually, if you want to write a Bible verse, you're way out of line. That's a major, I think, constitutional issue, Clay. I suspect it's probably an issue with their contracts, and yes, under state law, law, there's probably all kinds of problems. Bottom line is, what does the league think they're doing? I mean, why is this the priority? Why are they saying to all of the fans in America, if you differ from our political views, we want to punish you, which is essentially the message that they're sending. I think it's insane.
1: What would you do, Senator Josh Hawley? I know you're a big football fan, Kansas City Chiefs fan, and I know you loved playing high school football back in the day. Let's pretend that you were a super talented Major League Baseball player, and instead of becoming a United States Senator, by the way, this might be a trade that you would really like to make, but let's pretend that you are a Major League Baseball player. You're making millions of dollars to play a kid's game, America's pastime, and you are in the locker room, and they bring in a pride uniform and they say, hey, as a condition of your employment, we're wearing these uniforms today. You have this that you have. What would you do? What would you encourage other Major League Baseball players to do who might feel similarly to you?
2: Well, you know, as a person of faith, I got to encourage people out there who share that faith to follow it. And this is why I admire what these individuals did on the Giants. You know, I mean, they were trying to follow, I think, what they were told to do. You know, they're trying to be good team players. You're really putting them in a terrible position, right? Because you're trying to leverage their own team against them. So here they want to be good team players. They're trying to do that. And yet they say, okay, well, I'm going to write something that I believe in. And so I'm able to express my religious faith and I'm going to be good to the team, what they're asking me to do, but I'm also going to be true to my faith. The league ought to be saluting them for that. They ought to say, you know what? Good for you guys. Good for you. But instead, they're treating them like villains. They're treating them like criminals. And I just think that that's wrong, Clay. I think we ought to say to these guys, good for you for trying to be team players. Good for you for expressing your faith. We ought to encourage people to do that. That's a good thing. Again, God and country. This is the United States of America, for heaven's sake. And we ought to say to baseball, knock it off. I mean, knock it off with all the political messaging and quit treating people of faith like they're pariahs. That's like most of your audience, you know, for heaven's sake, what is wrong with these people?
1: Oh, I would think, the vast majority of Major League Baseball players of all backgrounds are Christians. And yeah. I certainly think the vast majority of Major League Baseball fans are. Where does it go from here? So you have written a letter. There has been a suggestion there might be fines. Where do you think we go from here? You have said if the commissioner punishes the players, they're going to get in it. He's going to get Rob Manfred an invitation to come testify in front of the Senate Judiciary Committee. By the way, not an invitation I think he would like to receive. They certainly have got the antitrust exemption that is worth billions of dollars. And it's worth mentioning Major League Baseball is in a tumultuous spot right now as it pertains to, its own bargaining agreement with players in that it expires at the end of the year and there's the potential of a lockout going on. So this is a tough spot, particularly given all of those parameters.
2: Yeah, it's a tough spot entirely of their own making because they've been stupid and they've been discriminatory and they have tried to cozy up to the woke corporations and the woke left while they alienate their own fan base, their own players, and probably violate their contracts. I have demanded from the commissioner answers, and this is not optional. I want answers to everything that they've done. I want to know what the rules are that they've cited. I want to know what their policies were when it came to BLM and all of the other political messaging they forced the players to wear. I want to know what the relevant labor contracts are, and he needs to reply to all of that to me ASAP. I've given him until June the 19th to give me a response. If there are any further action against these players, he's going to get an invitation to come and testify. And frankly, I think the nation deserves to hear how their tax money, because the exemption is worth a gob of money. So how the money that the federal government's essentially giving them, how that is being spent in order to try and squelch political views and social views that the league has decided it doesn't agree with. So there's a lot that needs to be answered here. And the bottom line is MLB needs to quit being stupid. This is stupid. It's dumb. It's discriminatory and they need to knock it off.
1: Will you promise to give us an update? You said June 19th. That's Friday. So 2 days from now, 48 hours, effectively. Will you reach out and let us know when and if you get a response from Major League Baseball? May want to have you back on the program, but just keep us updated.
2: 100%. You bet I will. I would love to.
1: That is Senator Josh Hawley. Senator, we appreciate the time and thanks for coming on.
2: Thank you for having me.
1: Senator Josh Hawley. It's pretty newsworthy, I think, what he just told all of us. We'll unpack a bit of that when we return. Also, by the way, Andrew Giuliani going to join us. We also have a controversy surrounding Iran's soccer team that he's going to talk about. And Senator Marsha Blackburn, top of the next hour, she was one of the individuals that was going to be targeted for assassination that attended the UFC 250 fight, which is crazy. We'll get the latest on that from her. That story kind of sliding under the radar, even though it's more potential left-wing violence.
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11: I have several cars. 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
1: Welcome back in, Clay and Buck. Big news there from Senator Josh Hawley saying if the commissioner punishes the players for writing Bible verses on their pride uniforms, that he will call Commissioner Rob Manfred in front of the Senate Judiciary Committee, have him testify under oath about that decision, and also begin to examine the antitrust exemption Major League Baseball has that is worth billions of dollars to the league. Boom. That is going to be considered to be quite newsworthy, I think, and a shot across the ball, shot across the bow, to the, Major League Baseball community. So we will unpack that. By the way, Andrew Giuliani gonna join us. I think he's also gonna make some newsworthy comments, because I don't know how many of you have seen this, but the Iranian national team pitched a fit last night because they were required to leave the country after their game against New Zealand in the World Cup. Andrew Giuliani says, no. This was a complete condition of Iran playing that they were going to be based in Mexico and that they were going to spend every night outside of the country, even though they would be allowed to come in here and play for security reasons. We did not want the Iranian national team to remain in the United States. That seems very reasonable. And Iran agreed to that. And then they had a bunch of sports media out there saying, oh my goodness, we can't recover. We had to take a 20-minute bus ride to LAX from SoFi. For those of you who don't know, SoFi, the stadium, is right by LAX. It's in Inglewood, basically straight inland from where LAX is. And they were flying to Tijuana. It's one of the shortest airplane flights you could possibly. They probably didn't even hit altitude. They went up and they started back down before they even got any. So it's among the shortest trips you could possibly have. A bunch of football players are reacting to this. I've got some funny takes for you. And we will talk with Andrew Giuliani next.
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19: What started out 10 years ago to honor one of the victims of the Sandy Hook Elementary School shootings is now a national event for the first weekend in June. It's the Bring Love Home Pet Adoption Awareness Campaign from the Catherine Violet Hubbard Animal Sanctuary in Connecticut, and it's spread to over 110 shelters and animal rescues. The ASPCA's Krista Chadwick says they're pitching in to let people know these are tough times for shelters.
20: They're short-staffed. They have a dearth of medical team members, along with increasing proportions of medically and behaviorally compromised animals, just put a lot of pressure on our shelters.
19: Nearly 6 million cats and dogs went to shelters in 2025. This year is on track to see just as many, so they're spreading the word.
20: There's no such thing as too many adoptions, and so shelters are always looking for opportunities to get more animals into loving homes, onto couches, and to laps.
19: Take pause. Jill Nadeau.

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1: Lauren Alena has revealed plans to hit the road this fall for her next headlining track, dubbed the Stages Tour, named after her recently announced album, Stages, arriving August 28th. The upcoming string of shows are expected to be Alena's most personal yet. The tour kicks off October 1st in Milwaukee, Wisconsin, with stops in Charlotte, North Carolina, Little Rock, Arkansas, Lexington, Kentucky, and more. 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CMA Fest takes over downtown Nashville Thursday through Sunday. The Big Ten event at Nissan Stadium includes Riley Green, Ella Langley, Jason Aldean, Luke Bryan, Hardy, Carly Pierce, Jordan Davis, the Red Clay Strays, Tim McGraw, Zach Topp, and more. While the Riverfront stage will see Caitlin Butts, Stephen Wilson Jr., Midland, and more. That's Fox Country on Fox News.
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1: Welcome back in, Clay and Buck. Joined now by Andrew Giuliani. I'm just going to call him the czar of the World Cup from the governmental perspective. Let's start here before we dive into the latest controversy. This has been awesome. I know you've been super crazy busy, Andrew, but have you found yourself watching some of these viral videos of foreigners just being blown away by how awesome and stupendous America has been? I can't stop watching these videos.
2: You know what, Clay? It is awesome. It's actually, and as I spoke to President Trump about this, the very first time we spoke about the job, and Clay, as you and I have talked about with Alexi Lawless throughout the last, you know, over a year, about what this could mean for America starting our next 250 years, that idea of the golden age of the United States, the idea, too, that so much of the international world has been told lies about the United States, about the greatness of the United States, that when you see some of these soccer fans visiting and experiencing the United States, maybe for the very first time, they realize they get to see just how incredible this country is. I mean, seeing Freddie travel around and experiencing, you know, Waffle House for the first time, and seeing the Scottish fans drinking Boston out. I didn't think it was possible to drink Boston out of beer, and the Scots somehow figured out how to do it on day five of the World Cup. It's really amazing when you actually see it. But this really is that conversation that we continue to focus on here on the White House Task Force. You know, so much of the focus has been safety and security, which I know we're going to get into. It has been the visa side of this, how we've reduced these visa wait times while making sure they don't go around our national security procedures. It's getting people around the country because they travel so differently than Americans do going to sporting events. But that legacy side, you're seeing that develop in motion right now. And that is so exciting when you think about not just the next decade of sports here in America, but I think if we do this right and we continue to finish off these last 33 days the way we've started the first six, this golden age, maybe this sports century, if I could steal a term from another major sports network.
1: You mentioned Scottish fans, by the way. The reports are that Boston is being drank dry, which is saying something, because we got a lot of people in the Boston area who listen, and they aren't known exactly for being reticent when it comes to drinking. The reports I saw, Andrew, said that they had three times

0: times as much beer being consumed as St. Patrick's Day in Boston right now with all of the Scottish fans there. How many games have you been able to attend, by the way? I got to go. I took my 11-year-old who was a diehard soccer fan. We got to go watch the U.S. dominate against Paraguay. How many games or how many stadiums have you been in? Four games, because you probably haven't gotten to watch the whole time that you've been there.
1: Yeah, I've actually been to two games in two stadiums. Was going to go to another one, but got called in for, I'm sure, one of the topics we're going to discuss over here. But really, so much of it has been, okay, well, hey, look, we're T-minus 2 hours. What's the scenario? We're T-minus an hour. Certainly with that opening U.S. match, trying to put out whatever fires were going on behind the scenes there, of which there were a few. Thankfully, they stayed behind the scenes. But the one moment that I really got to enjoy, I mean, there were a lot of moments to be able to kind of tune back in at that U.S. game, but was the national anthem being played hearing an entire, country singing that. But really in Los Angeles, you think about in L.A., it's funny, I'm standing right behind Gavin Newsom and Karen Bass of all people, to see all of those Americans in that city with everything that's gone on over the past many years get out there and sing full-throated for our country's national anthem, the home of the brave. It gives you hope in this country, and it just renews your faith.
0: We're talking to Andrew Giuliani. Okay, let's dive into the controversy here. And I'm curious when you became aware of it existing. Iran played and tied New Zealand in SoFi Stadium in Los Angeles. They then were required to embark upon a modern day Trail of Tears. They had to get on a bus and ride at most probably 20 minutes to LAX because SoFi Stadium is right next to LAX. Then they had probably a 25 or a 30 minute flight to Tijuana. They said, oh my goodness, we were not able to recover and we expected to be able to stay in Los Angeles and we're being, I think the word was the coach used, oppressed. Your reaction to this is what?
1: Well, Clay, I would hate to even say that you're being too generous to the Iranians, but with that timeline, you're actually being too generous. With the motorcade, it's 9 minutes from what we know is SoFi Stadium to LAX, and it's a 27-minute flight, wheels up to wheels down from LAX to Tijuana. I mean, when you think about it, and you highlighted it so well, I mean, you cover these stories so well, but especially on this one, when you think about the fact that an NFL team, after they've played 3 hours, after they've hit each other for 120 plays over the course of 3 hours, I mean, what's the equivalent of a 15-mile car crash, a 15-mile-per-hour car crash on every single play, they go and take a cross-country flight. And really, from a timeline perspective, I think this is really important to iron this out. This is nothing that was sprung on the team. This has been discussed. It's been discussed for months, and it's been agreed to for weeks. So it's been there. I even actually publicly said it on CBS News Sunday before the team even left Tijuana. So these are the terms that were agreed to. And actually, I think it gives you a little bit of a perspective, maybe in some other walks of conversations that may be going on with other Iranian delegations on issues that are far more important than a soccer tournament. So from our perspective, look, we've wanted to do everything we can to make sure that they have a fair shake on the field. Every single player has gotten a visa. Every single coach has gotten a visa. There have been a few officials that haven't, and I can tell you it's for very good reason. I stand by CBP. I stand by Consular Affairs, and I stand by Secretary Mullen and Secretary Rubio in those decisions. But we've done everything we can to make sure that they have as fair a shake as possible.
0: I thought you would like this. Danny Cannell, who I'm sure you're familiar with, played at Florida State, had a pro career too. He responded to this, LOL, at times the plane ride home from a football game was like a trauma unit. Guys hooked up to IVs, on crutches, wrapped in ice packs, but soccer players need a night to recover? I do think that sums this up very well. By the way, also, United States is playing in Seattle, and will immediately hop on a plane and fly back to where their base is my understanding. And they're playing two games in L.A., and they immediately travel back as well. I saw this video go viral, and I thought it was awesome. You were on the phone with President Trump when he called the U.S. national team right before the team was set to begin play in the World Cup. Parts of that conversation were shared. What was that experience like?
1: It was amazing. You know, I'll tell you, the funny thing was, is we were working on this for a few days, and as you may imagine, and you know well, as you've been with him on many occasions now, he's a little busy, right? There are a few things going on. So we had worked to land this a couple of days, and you know, while, you know, every once in a while, I'll go direct to the president on some things. I know he's got a lot going on, and I don't necessarily want to bother him on every little thing. So I kind of worked it through, you know, senior staff or so, and just kind of didn't think it was going to land, unfortunately. Maybe it would land on game day, but that gets a lot more complicated. So I got a call. I was in Los Angeles at 4:55 on Friday afternoon. Now, you could just imagine what L.A. traffic is like. Then you add the World Cup. Then you put it on a Friday afternoon. And it was, you got to get yourself down to Orange County, because the president's calling in at 7:05 p.m. Pacific time. I'm looking at this thing. It's going to take 2 hours and 20 minutes to get down. Somehow we made up time. I got in about 7 minutes before the call ended up happening. The really cool thing about it was just seeing how poised the team looked. This team looked calm. It looked collected. It looked focused. And one of the other things was, Coach Pochettino told the team, like, hey, look, the pressure's off us. We've made a World Cup. This is our opportunity to go play the game that we've loved since we're kids. And then the president gets on, and everybody saw what the president said to them. But one of the other things he said was, hey, guys, go out there and have fun. Like, don't worry about the result. You guys are going to do great. I think you guys are going to go on a great run, but go have fun. There's no pressure on you. So it was great to see this, you know, fantastic motivator and Coach Pochettino, who seems to really have a great pulse for the team and for the guys, say something. And then you see, obviously, you know, President Trump come in and say something very, very similar for the team. And, you know, Clay, I know you guys have covered this on the show. I know you guys have been covering this on Fox. But could you imagine if this team could go on a deep run this summer over our 250th birthday? It's one game at a time. I know they got to focus on Australia on Friday, but you know, it's tough to not get a little ahead of yourself as a fan.
0: I can't wait for Friday. We're on the show here. It's Juneteenth. It's a holiday for some. We're doing the show, but then we're having a bunch of people over to our house to watch the game. There's a great deal of enthusiasm. I don't know if you've contextualized yet in your head because you got so much going on. Let me give you a data point that's pretty extraordinary. U.S. game against Paraguay, Andrew, was the most watched sporting event already in the United States this year, other than the national title game for football, the AFC and NFC championship games, and the Super Bowl. I believe I am correct in that. Basically, NFL playoffs and only the college football national title game has been more watched in 2026. That was just the opener. I think this audience on Friday afternoon is going to be through the roof. And to your point, if we start winning and get into that knockout stage, I think it's going to be up there with 40, 50 million people watching, which only the Super Bowl and the championship games in the NFL are even on that level for sports.
1: No, you're absolutely right. And that's just the domestic side, what Fox is doing on this, which is amazing. But here's what FIFA told me last night, which is almost unthinkable. They said that 1.3 billion people worldwide were tuning into that game. For perspective, wow. About 160 to 170 million worldwide tune in for the Super Bowl. You're talking about 8-9x the size of a Super Bowl to tune in. And that's kind of what the discussion with President Trump has been like for over a year now. It's hey, this is an unbelievable opportunity to show from a legacy perspective really what freedom means to people around the world, what the American experience means to people around the world. What better time to do it? And there's no larger platform than this World Cup to be able to do it.
0: No doubt. I'm actually glad that Iran is playing, notwithstanding the issues that they have tried to raise with their travel-related conditions. Can you imagine, assuming that people were able to watch, can you imagine what people in Iran thought when they saw the SoFi Stadium in LA filled with a lot of people who are of Iranian descent, right, that now live in Los Angeles, which is the biggest population of Iranian foreign nationals that exist anywhere in the United States, cheering for Iran freely. This is a country, Andrew, that until a few years ago didn't let women go watch their teams play. I mean, that is kind of an extraordinary reality that not a lot of people talk about. They had to be looking at that experience in L.A. and thinking, my goodness, how amazing is America?
1: No, and Clay, and you could see this with the players, right? These players, I would say they're beyond conflicted. You could only imagine what the final conversation is like when they leave Tehran or when they end up leaving, wherever they're leaving from in Iran, and end up coming here. And just understanding kind of the pressure that these players must be under. I thought it was really impressive, and I can't remember exactly what he said, but the captain afterwards said something to the effect of, it was really good to play in front of these fans. And I even, when I heard that, I thought, man, he went as far, maybe further than I thought he could go on this. When you consider you're watching the Iranian team, and right there as you're watching it, you see United States of America. And for him to actually say that, I think he went probably further than probably some in, leadership in Iran, but I thought it showed some real guts. And more than anything, what we talked about in terms of what this World Cup can mean for the rest of the freedom-loving world. When the president talks about America first, and as he's talked about this for over a decade now, really going back decades and decades, you go back to the 80s talking about the trade wars and everything that was going on with Japan and how he felt like the U.S. was being ripped off. This is what he talks about when he says America first does not mean America only. If you prioritize your country the way that he prioritizes the United States of America, then freedom around the globe is only going to grow. And it's not only going to make the United States stronger, our allies stronger, but it's going to make your country, your people stronger, more prosperous. And that really is sports diplomacy actually growing out of this World Cup. I hadn't really, of all the things I focused on here from, from the counter UAS progress on this to hardening the stadiums, the fan festivals, looking through the base camps, working with over 400 different law enforcement organizations. The one area that I kind of pushed aside was the sports diplomacy side. I really kind of thought it had been, it's a term that gets overused, frankly. I've seen it the last 6 days, and it really has been amazing to actually see what you're talking about there with those fans coming in, seeing the United States, understanding how welcoming the United States is, understanding how great a place this actually is, going viral on social media at pubs in Boston and Waffle Houses outside of Atlanta, to that Iranian captain saying what he said about how it was good to play in front of these fans. I thought it was amazing when you think about what some of those fans were doing and how they were protesting the regime over there. That's sports diplomacy right in front of our eyes.
0: Andrew, keep killing it. We appreciate the time. I'm sure we'll talk to you again, and I encourage everybody to be out there watching. Thanks, my man.
1: Thanks, Clay. Appreciate you, brother.
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7: 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Next, you'll want to separate your essential expenses like rent, mortgage, utilities, and groceries from more flexible costs like dining out, shopping, and entertainment. 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
9: At HumanX in San Francisco, there is a big focus on agentic AI and also physical AI, like Dot, the DoorDash delivery robot. The purposely cute autonomous vehicle can travel up to 20 miles per hour, has 8 cameras, and an AI brain built on the data of over 10 million deliveries. Now, you might think this will replace DoorDash drivers, but co-founder Stanley Tang says that's not the case because revenue has been growing 25% year over year. They are in the business of adding more delivery workers, robots, or humans.
10: For us, like, it's really just about, like, how do you even keep up with our demand? That means we need to get our hands on all the modalities we need. I think we're going to need Dashers, we're going to need Dot, we're going to need drones, we're going to need sidewalk robots, we're going to need Waymos.
9: That is in line with the research out of MIT that shows AI will change the way people work, not replace them. For Fox on Tech, I'm Madison Allworth, Fox Business.
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0: Welcome back in. My thanks to Andrew Giuliani, also Senator Josh Hawley. Senator Marsha Blackburn going to join us at 2:30. She was one of the targets of potential assassinations. Crazy to even have to say that. At the UFC 250, just down the street from where I am right now in Washington, D.C. We will discuss that. We will give you the absolute latest on the Iran deal, including a couple of clips from President Trump we have not played yet. And we will give you the latest. I haven't even mention this on the Georgia primary that happened last night. Big Senate race, big governor's race there. Who are the nominees going to be? We'll tell you and break it down for you next.
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19: Progress made. I'm Sue Guzman, Fox News. Mediators from Pakistan and Qatar say there has been encouraging progress in the first round of peace talks between Iran and the U.S. and Switzerland. The discussions, though, have been strained, as we hear from Fox's Jackie Ibanez.
20: High-level negotiations between the U.S. and Iran are off to a tense start in Switzerland after Tehran condemned President Trump's comments about more attacks if Iran goes back on an interim deal. He also threatened to bomb Iran if its proxies in Lebanon don't stop attacking Israel. Tehran responded by saying Israel's deadly strikes must also stop immediately. Trump further suggested the U.S. could take over the vital Strait of Hormuz if a long-term deal is not reached. Negotiations led by Vice President J.D. Vance have wrapped up for now, but technical teams will keep working toward a deal all week. A U.S. official says the talks were productive and covered several issues, including ensuring safe passage through the Strait of Hormuz and maintaining the ceasefire in Lebanon.
19: Both sides have agreed to allow 60 days to iron out the details of the agreement. Israel's ambassador to the United Nations says his nation is negotiating with Lebanon and cannot understand Iran's interference with it. More from Fox's Gernal Scott.
21: As Iran negotiates with the U.S. to end hostilities in its own nation, Iran is also focused on Lebanon and the ongoing conflict between Israel and Hezbollah. Israel's U.N. ambassador Danny Danon said on Fox News Sunday his nation is talking to Lebanese leaders to bring freedom to their nation.
22: With the control of the Lebanese government, the Lebanese military, and without the presence of the proxies of Iran. But, you know, it's a warning sign because it shows us that Iran, they still have interest in the region.
21: On Truth Social, President Trump urged Iran to control Hezbollah fighters or face being hit very hard militarily once again. Gernal Scott, Fox News.
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19: An explosion tearing through Qatar's key natural gas export terminal Sunday night as workers tried to resume operations there after Iran bombed it during the conflict with the U.S., forcing it to shut down for weeks. At least 54 people were injured. 18 are still reported missing. The blast at the Las Lafan industrial area could shake global energy markets as Qatar remains one of the world's top natural gas producers. A former U.S. Olympian is among several people arrested for allegedly vandalizing the newly renovated reflecting pool in the nation's capital. U.S. Attorney for D.C. Janine Pirro.
32: You've got to go after every crime. And in the identification of even minor crimes, you create an atmosphere or a climate where people become more respectful. So we have the ability and we will prosecute every violation of law.
19: The historic area is undergoing repairs again after reports of algae and peeling coatings surfaced. Crews working around the clock trying to finish those repairs before the 4th of July for the America 250 celebration. Fire crews still have their hands full with a fire at a cold storage warehouse in Southern California where a state of emergency is in effect. Fire Chief Jaime Moore.
33: We split this building in half and we've been concentrating on saving what we call Cooler 1. Again, this building is 1,000 feet by 500 feet. And Cooler 1 has not had any fire impinge in it, so it hasn't been fully involved.
19: The massive fire has been burning since Wednesday. Trump-backed candidate businessman Abelardo de la Espria is holding a razor-thin lead in Colombia's presidential election with nearly all the votes counted Sunday. He ran on a platform of a stronger economy and a crackdown on crime. His opponent, Ivan Zepeda, was trailing. He had pledged to maintain the policies of President Gustavo Petro, the country's first leftist president, who had been calling for state pension payments for the poor and a moratorium on new oil projects. I'm Sue Guzman. This is Fox News.
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34: As America's 250th birthday approaches, our Fox News survey finds a nation deeply divided and stubbornly resilient. Here are three takeaways. First, when voters are asked for one word to describe the U.S. today, two-thirds use a negative, like failing or corrupt. Nearly twice as many Democrats as Republicans feel gloomy. On the other hand, the one-quarter who pick a positive word, like freedom or powerful, includes four times as many Republicans. Also, enthusiasm for the 250 milestone is mixed. Half of voters are excited, half aren't. More Republicans than Democrats are excited, led by more than 8 in 10 MAGA Republicans. Last one. The survey finds national attachment has markedly softened, yet it remains strong. Most still prefer living in the U.S., but 19% would rather live elsewhere, a number that's tripled since 2005. I'm Dana Blanton. That's your Poll Parade.

0: Listen as Clay Travis and Buck Sexton recap another week of exposing hypocrisy and fight to protect our freedom. This is Clay Travis and Buck Sexton. Sound off.
1: Welcome in. Hour number three, Clay Travis, Buck Sexton Show. Buck scheduled to join me back tomorrow. He is out today. I am in Washington, D.C., and we have had a big day of news. Let me try to put you back into perspective for where everything is. First of all, I encourage you to go sign up for the podcast. Go sign up and subscribe on YouTube. First hour of the program, I went through line by line the proposed agreement with Iran based on the Wall Street Journal having published the memorandum of agreement. So if you are interested in a detailed deep dive of what is actually in the agreement and analysis of it, not just people talking who didn't read the agreement, I worked through the entire thing for all of you in hour number one. Podcast is up. You will be able to check that out. Here is what I would say in summation, big picture, what the agreement represents. The Strait of Hormuz is wide open. There is an immediate obligation to open the Strait of Hormuz. There is no recognition whatsoever that there can be any sort of toll, any sort of price demands, any sort of tariffs, any sort of demand from Iran at all. Strait of Hormuz is required to be free and open without restriction. That is the biggest immediate outcome. There is an agreement to unfreeze existing Iranian assets that were frozen, it is my understanding, when the bombing began in Iran back at the end of February. There is no money going from the United States to Iran. Iran is able to sell oil and gas. There is a proposal on the framework there to potentially finance some investment in rebuilding Iran that could end up occurring if Iran follows through on the obligations, responsibilities, and promises that it made in this agreement. As it pertains to nuclear weapons, it's an agreement to continue to negotiate. Much of this agreement in general is an agreement to continue to negotiate. It's an agreement to agree, which is why I look at the concrete outcome. Strait of Hormuz is open, unfreezing of Iranian assets. Those are the two things that I think are the most significant that occur in this agreement. Again, hour number one, super deep dive, line by line. I tell you what is in it, what is not in it. Okay. President Trump, while we were doing the show in the first 2 hours, had a ton to say, okay? And I want to play some of those cuts for you that came out of the press conference. By the way, last hour, Senator Josh Hawley making big news with us on we talked yesterday about the idea of wearing pride uniforms, rainbow hats, all those things in Major League Baseball. Three different players wrote Bible verses on those hats. And Senator Josh Hawley said that if there is a fine, if the commissioner punishes the players in any way, that he is going to demand that Rob Manfred, the commissioner of Major League Baseball, testify in front of the Senate Judiciary Committee, and that he will begin an examination of why Major League Baseball deserves an antitrust exemption under federal law, an exemption that is worth billions of dollars to them. 800-282-2882 if you guys want to weigh in. Wide variety of takes that have been rolling through, a lot of you weighing in, and we will continue to play those. But I want to let you all hear from President Trump in his G7 press conference. Here he is, cut 37.
2: A wise man once said in January of 2020, Iran never won a war, but never lost a negotiation. That wise man.
3: Who said that?
2: Donald Trump.
3: Oh, that's what I thought you were going to say.
2: So how do you go back to the United States and convince a skeptical American public that this deal is a win?
3: Look, here they lost militarily, okay? It's very tough because I know that no matter what, if I'd go another 3 or 4 weeks, those same people that are critical would say, he went too long, he should have done, you know, no matter what. If they raised the white flag of surrender, and if they said, praise be to Allah, Donald Trump is the greatest president ever, we totally concede, we totally give up, this war is over, we have failed. The New York Times and CNN and a couple of others are not all that dishonest. They say, Iran had a great victory, okay? And they practically do that. You know, it's amazing, when we knocked out their last ship, they had 159 ships. When we knocked out the last ship, the Times refused to do a story on it. They said, why wouldn't you? They don't have a Navy, and you don't want to do a story on it. They don't have an Air Force, you don't want to do a story. We need a fair press. And that's why they're all doing so badly, because they lost credibility.
1: Look, that's why President Trump is 100% correct. There is no resolution to this war that could lead to left-wing media praising him. It would not occur. As he has pointed out, Iran no longer has a Navy. Iran no longer has an Air Force. Iran no longer has, to a large extent, leaders. By every metric under which we determine who won a war, Iran didn't just lose. They got obliterated. Now the question is, how do you lay down arms? What is the method by which the conflict comes to a close? And I understand some of you out there are going to say, well, we still have the IRGC, the Iranian National Guard. The crazy religious fundamentalists are still in control. And I say, that's true. And if your goal was complete regime change, and I say complete regime change because that means the existing government basically doesn't have control anymore, because there was a regime change. We have new leadership. Complete regime change, I think you're going to have to put tens of thousands of American troops in Iran. I don't know how many of you would be willing to do that. I think one of the great, among many unfortunate aspects of our failure with Iraq and Afghanistan, is there now is a belief that boots on the ground in the Middle East is a waste of time, it's a waste of men, it's a waste of overall American force to even attempt to put boots on the ground. Buck, I'll give Buck credit. Those of you who've been listening for a long time said from the start, you can't overthrow the Iranian government from the skies. You have to put boots on the ground. Overwhelmingly, it seems that Americans do not want boots on the ground. If that is the conclusion and the president's not going to put boots on the ground, this is basically the way this conflict is going to have to end. Negotiated settlement of some form. And that's where we are. Cut 40. President Trump weighing in on the situation in Maine, pointing out an irony that we have certainly delivered many times on this program. He's been called a Nazi now for basically 10 years. And now they're running the guy with the actual Nazi tattoo. Democrats, cut 40.
3: The generics are very interesting because the Republicans are coming up strong even before this. You know why they're seeing all these lunatics, like the guy in Maine with the swastika? You know, for 10 years they've been calling me a Nazi. And now they have a Nazi running. He's got a tattoo on him. I've been denying it for 10 years. They know it's not so, but they've been calling. I don't think they can call it to me anymore, you know?
1: Okay, and then on top of that, President Trump, still with a sense of humor, he said, you know, if it doesn't work out, J.D. Vance is to blame. Cut 41.
2: There's some element to this where you send the vice president. If it works out, great. You look like a genius for sending him. And if it doesn't work out, it's the vice president's
3: fault. I like that idea, sure. What? This way, if it works out, I'm going to take the credit. If it doesn't work out, I'm blaming J.D. You better be careful, J.D. He's going to turn his plane around and get the hell out of here. Yeah, I like that idea. I think it's a good idea.
1: So very funny, President Trump. If it works out, I get all the credit. If it doesn't work out, it's J.D. Vance's fault. By the way, I was going to mention right off the top, the Fed has held interest rates steady. As there is an expectation that the overall rate of inflation is going to be coming back substantially, because most of the rate of inflation was predicated on an increase in oil and gas prices. And as we have told you this week, oil and gas prices have collapsed. And you are soon going to be seeing, if you have not already, rapidly declining oil and gas prices. I was on the way to the airport yesterday, and as I was driving past gas stations in the vicinity of the Nashville airport, some of them have now moved below $3.50 a gallon. So rapid order collapse under $4 nationwide, and that is going to be significant. Lindsey Graham, by the way, speaking of the memorandum of understanding, he is now saying the memorandum of understanding is going to benefit the United States, and that he is on board. Why do I mention Lindsey Graham as I'm talking to you? This has just happened in the last little bit. There has been an element of the what I would say are the most aggressively militant anti-Iran contingent of the United States media on the right that has said we are going too kind, this is too generous to Iran, and that opposition seems to be crippling in general. So, worth keeping in mind all of that. I'm going to get to your talkbacks. I'm going to get to your discussion points. Also, like I said, Senator Marsha Blackburn is going to join us as well. Let's play a couple of funny cuts here as we get ready to finish the opening segment here. Ryan in Wisconsin, WISN, cut E.
4: Clay, Ryan from Wisconsin here. Hey, send all them Scottish fans to Wisconsin here. We never run out of beer.
1: That is maybe true. People in Wisconsin drink more than anywhere else, but maybe the Scottish fans unexpectedly, like I said, triple what is usually consumed in Boston on St. Paddy's Day. The Scottish fans are living their best lives. Earlier, Patty not happy with the agreement. Patty in Pennsylvania, cut D.
5: This is completely pointless in my opinion, because if the regime stands, it is just going to end up being the same way as it always has been. And then what about the Iranian people? What about them and their safety? What is going to happen if this regime is not changed? This is completely pointless, and everybody should be angry about this.
1: Okay. You are certainly entitled to have that opinion. My response to Patty from Pennsylvania would be similar to the one that I had a bit earlier. If you are unhappy with this result, the only way to change the result from an aggressive perspective is to put boots on the ground and say, we're going to overthrow this regime and we're going to risk American lives to do it. Are you willing to do that? I would argue the vast majority of you would say no to that. So to me, you kind of follow a, you know, so what are those things called where you get yes or no, and you just either check yes or no, and it takes you to the next. Is there an official name for that? You know what I'm talking about? The flow chart. You say, hey, do you, like, we would start with this broad question. Would you like there to be a new government in Iran? I think most of you listening right now would say yes. Unless you are the Gayatollah and you're listening to us right now from your cave somewhere, he might say no. He might be happy. But I think most of you, other than the Gayatollah, assuming he's alive, you would say yes. Okay. Would you like the regime to be removed? Second question. Are you willing to put, boots on the ground, troops in Iran in order to do so? I think most of you would say no. Some of you would say yes, and if that's the answer, then you're willing to commit a lot. Those of you who say no, then if you're not putting boots on the ground, you're not going to change the existing Iranian government. And so then it becomes, okay, what does a negotiated settlement look like? And I think once you get into, hey, we've got to get a negotiated settlement, I think what most of you would say is, heck, I just want $3 a gallon oil and gas again, Clay. But then you have to open the Strait of Hormuz, which is what the government is getting, and you're going to get $3 oil and gas again. And then some of you are going to say, well, this whole thing was pointless. What did we gain at all? And my answer to you is Iran can't have nuclear weapons, and they're not going to have nuclear weapons for years and years into the future, hopefully decades into the future. And if we could go back in time, as I have said, and if President Clinton could avoid his intern imbroglios, if he could instead have kept North Korea from getting nuclear weapons, the world would be a far better place. I think basically President Trump has ensured that Iran is not going to be North Korea. That to me is a very good result. Some of you disagree. We will open up phone lines. We will open up talkbacks, and all of you can tee off.
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14: I don't want to talk about this. You probably don't want to hear it, but we have to tell you about New World Screwworm. 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
15: If your animal does have an open wound and you are starting to notice like a weird smell or maggots, definitely call your vet as soon as possible. It is something that we would report to the state boards as well.
14: 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But there are products you may already be using on pets that can keep them away.
15: The biggest things is keeping them on flea and tick prevention. 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
14: 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Jill Nato, Fox News.
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1: Welcome back in, Clay and Buck. Last night, big decisions made. Alabama basically elected a new senator. We need to get him on. I'll tell producer Ali, we'll invite him as Alabama is going to elect a Republican. But big runoffs, governor and senator in the Georgia Republican primary. Rick Jackson, billionaire, pulled off an upset over the lieutenant governor. And he now will be the nominee for the Republicans running against Keisha Lance Bottoms. And Mike Collins beat Derek Dooley, and he will be running against John Ossoff. Everyone listening to us right now in the state of Georgia, I would argue to you that the two most important states right now that are battleground states that are having multiple big elections this upcoming midterm, Georgia and Michigan, both of them have non-incumbent senators and non-incumbent governors. And so they're going to have an open Senate and an open governor's race. And you guys really largely can control the fate of the country. If John Ossoff were to lose in Georgia, then there's no possibility basically of Democrats taking back control of the Senate. And if Mike Rogers were able to win in Michigan, there's also no chance of Democrats taking back control of the Senate. Two big governor's races there as well. But that was, to me, the biggest results that we saw come out of last night's primary season.
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7: You know what Fidel Castro's estimated worth was?
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7: $900
12: million. Yeah.
7: Raul Castro is somewhere right around $100 million. So in a country that can't routinely keep the power on, that has cars from before the embargo, and doesn't have regular tourism, yet the Castros are worth $1 billion.
12: But it's America's fault.
7: Can I give you something else to ponder?
12: Yeah.
7: So back when she was alive, Queen Elizabeth II, remember, this is the head of the royal family. Mm-hmm. And she was, what, on the throne for like 60 years? The woman's worth $500 million.
12: Hey, how much was Fidel worth?
7: $900
12: million. What? How could that be so?
7: Worth nearly double the Queen of England. And they can't keep the lights on. That is how communism works.
12: That's right.
7: I can't give it to you more cleanly than that. That's a shot, no chaser.
12: No, that's right.
7: The Queen of England is worth half of what Fidel Castro was worth.
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10: 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I have 9 kids, you guys, so I try to manage all of that. 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I have an old Ford F-150. My wife bought a Bronco, which, by the way, she loves. And my kids drive a Subaru, and my son drives a Subaru and is relentlessly mocked.
11: Tug's wife drives one as well. 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
12: I love that.
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12: He's going to be asking you, Secretary Duffy, he's going to be asking you for that F-150. He's like, Dad, can I just drive the F-150?
11: Where's this Bronco?
12: Where's the new Bronco? Let me drive that.

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3: There isn't one state, and there's not one demographic. 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
1: Welcome back in, Clay and Buck. Appreciate all of you hanging out with us as we are rolling through the Wednesday edition of the program. Whew. It's been a week. We are joined now by Senator Marsha Blackburn of my great home state of Tennessee. She is soon to be the next governor. I think I saw from you, Senator Blackburn, that we are not very far away from ballots going out in the races in the state of Tennessee. So everybody can start to be prepared to get out an early vote and get their, make their voices heard in the primary. We got a lot to dive into, but I want to start with this. You were, according to the arrest warrants that I have read, one of the individuals specifically targeted for a would-be assassination attempt at the America 250 event that took place on Sunday night. When did you become aware of this potential attack, the fact that you were named in it? What do you know about this?
2: We found out on Friday that we were a target, and then on Saturday that the plot had been thwarted. The FBI had done their work. So I went ahead and came on for the event. My grandsons and my son-in-law were all coming with me, and first time I had ever been to a fight. But they thoroughly enjoyed it. And, you know, Clay, I think the thing is here, there are people that get all spun up. They get radicalized online. Fortunately, we had a mother that thought, hey, something's not right about this, and called the local law enforcement, and they immediately pulled in the FBI. And what we know at this point is that there were 23 people that are involved in that. We understand 6 are in custody. The others are either being interviewed or they're being looked for. If anybody has any information, 1-800-CALL-FBI. 1-800-CALL-FBI. That is who is taking the information. But these are individuals that are all going to be prosecuted for the crime that they were trying to commit against individuals and, of course, against our nation. But it just shows you how you have to be so watchful when you're attending big events, and why it is so important for people when they see something to say something. But we're very grateful that the president and all of us were kept safe, and we are very grateful for the FBI and the Secret Service and the great job that they did as they got into breaking this apart and keeping the attack from happening.
1: Yeah, I'm sure you were as frustrated as most of our listeners were with how long it took to count votes in California.
2: Yeah.
1: A

0: sign of how unbelievably bad that was is that the New York Times even had an editorial saying the amount of time that California was spending to count ballots was unacceptable. You've got a bill in Congress right now that would help to fix the way that we count votes. What would it do, and what is the status of that bill?
1: Yes, and of course, passing the Save America Act is something that we continue to try to do. Those of us that have been on that bill since day one, since the authorship of it. And what we're looking at doing is breaking it apart and passing one piece at a time. And my bill, the Election Security Partnership Act, would incentivize states to check their voter rolls against the SAFE system that is housed at the Department of Homeland Security. The SAFE system has a database that includes the name of every single individual that is in the country illegally or legally, illegally that they know of, I will add. But if someone shows up in the SAFE system, then they would be removed from the voter rolls. The reason this is important is with motor voter and those laws, people get registered to vote when they get a driver's license. You have people that are here on work visas that get a driver's license, or maybe they're a permanent resident. But they're not allowed to vote. You should be a citizen. You've got to be a citizen to vote. And by checking against this list, it's amazing. 26 states use it. Texas found 2,700 people that were registered to vote who were not citizens. Ohio found over 1,000. They actually found 160 that had been voting since the year 2000. And so they were able to remove these individuals from the voter rolls. And when you look at the small margins in some of these elections, you want to make certain that people who are qualified to vote are voting. And then these states can check that voter roll. There is no cost. They're not having to turn over names. They go into the system and they check it themselves. It's just designating someone to check your voter roll, run that query against the system, doing it about once every 3 months, knocking off any names that were put there that are not citizens. And then, you know, there are other databases that they can use. The IRS has a database. Social Security has a database. But you can make certain that only people that are citizens that are voting, and make certain that states that mail out ballots, that they're not mailing to people that are deceased. They would get that information off the IRS system. So this is something that is such a positive. We incent them. They would get a plus up on any of their grants that are coming for election integrity out of the Department of Justice and Homeland Security. So we think incentivizing good behavior, incentivizing complying with the law is a good thing, because some of these states that have blue states, or they have a governor that is a Democrat, they still have conservatives in their legislature. And we know state legislatures are always looking for a way to get a little bit more money from the federal government.
0: Okay, you probably have talked to the president quite a ton about the situation in Iran since it started in late February. Reports are a memorandum of understanding, a memorandum of agreement. We ran through some of the particulars of that as reported by the Wall Street Journal. What would you tell the president? You may well even be able to say what you have told the president about what you would suggest if he asked you objectives should be with Iran, particularly because you're going to be on the ballot coming up in the fall. And I'm sure you have noticed gas prices increasing. I've heard from a lot about constituents, although, as I just said, I flew out of Nashville yesterday and prices on my route to the airport were under $3.50 a gallon in the Nashville area, which is coming back a ton compared to where they were in May.
1: Yes, prices are beginning to fall, and surviving through these economic times are important. Getting those prices down, absolutely, that needs to be a priority. We want to make certain that Iran never has a nuclear weapon. And that is number one on the president's list. We have to make certain that Iran stops funding these terrorist organizations, whether it's Hamas or Hezbollah or the Houthis. They get about 90% of their funding every year directly from Iran. And when you look at the number, the thousands of Americans that have lost lives or been injured because of the activities of the IRGC or some of these terrorist organizations, then Iran needs to stop funding terrorism. They have to open up the strait so that they're and never be able to charge tolls and stop putting mines in the strait. And this is something that everyone agrees with. All the neighboring countries, everybody over in their neighborhood says we don't want Iran to ever develop or purchase a nuclear weapon. They cannot have a nuclear warhead. They have got to stop funding this terrorist activity and bringing this chaos into the Middle East. So getting those things into an agreement and making certain that Iran does not get any, not one penny of U.S. taxpayer money. And we know Iran's goal has been to death to America and death to Israel. That's been their goal. And by the way, what we have learned is that the group that was targeting me for assassination, it was because I support Israel. And let me tell you something. I stand with Israel and continue to stand with Israel.
0: Senator Blackburn, how troubled are you by the number of people who don't stand with Israel?
1: Well, when you look at all of this anti-Semitism that is taking place, and you look at the vitriol, and we look at how Israel has stood with us in the Middle East and with what has transpired there. And then biblically, you look at the command that God has given us to stand with Israel and with their people. And it is just one of those things that you say, what are components where you are just firm? This is one of them. And I find it very sad that you have people that feel like we should betray Israel, or we should denounce Israel, or we should move away from Israel. They've been an amazing partner with us as we have worked with them to develop the Dome and David Sling and the Arrow and some other national security components that President Trump is looking at how we utilize some of that technology with the Gold Dome that he is wanting to do and with missile defense systems that will help to protect our nation and to help to protect future generations of Americans. And that's what we want, a safe country where our kids can dream those big dreams and they can work and have those dreams come true and not have to put their head on the pillow every night and worry about a nuclear powered Iran with a nuclear warhead. So President Trump said he was going to end endless wars, and certainly Iran has been at war with the U.S. and Israel for 47 years.
0: Thank you, Senator Blackburn. Campaign season underway soon. I'm sure we're going to be talking to you again, but appreciate the time today.
1: You got it. Take care. Bye-bye now.
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5: Take a pause.
6: Plenty of animal shelters across the U.S. are holding summer camps for kids. Shelby Broves of the Arizona Humane Society in Phoenix says children learn how to make a difference in the lives of animals and
7: understand the amazing work that we're doing in animal advocacy and just building that more empathetic and compassionate community, one young animal lover at a time.
6: Kids can see what shelters do to help enrich the lives of all sorts of animals.
7: So we have a group of animal teachers. These are small mammals like ferrets and rabbits, invertebrates like Madagascar hissing cockroaches, a lot of kids' favorite, believe it or not.
6: Kids can also learn how to take animals home, even if it's just for a while.
7: A big component of what we do here at the Arizona Humane Society is encouraging folks to be able to foster, to allow us to save even more lives, especially right now during summer.
6: But be careful. You never know what kind of creature your kid may fall in love with and want to bring home. Take a pause. Jill Nato, Fox News.
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9: To the left of Kennesaw on a map, if that helps.
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9: Would that be west of Kennesaw you're trying to tell me?
11: This way I'm pointing. So.
10: Okay, this way that I'm pointing.
12: Because east and west is very difficult for people these days. It's to the left of Kennesaw.
10: Have you ever...
12: You mean to the west?
10: Yeah. Have you ever looked at a map before? Oh, man. It's to the left of Kennesaw.
12: Can't tell you how many times I've said that to my wife. Just go south on 400, yeah. Exit, and head east. And she's like, what do you mean?
11: Exactly. Tell her to turn right next time.
10: That's right.
9: And right, she'll know exactly.
12: No, that would not be to the right when you're heading south.
10: No. Fine, just let it go. I won't embarrass him anymore, man. It's not time to pile on the child. You know? Sorry, man. You'll get it. You'll get it. You'll get it. It's fine. Go home and talk to your daddy.
12: I turned right like you said. No. No, you didn't.
10: But, yeah, go home and tell your daddy you don't know how to read that. And then tell me how to change a tire, and he's going to feel like the biggest disappointment ever.
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10: I have an uncle who's a plumber, and, you know, it's a small business. He never got rich, but he did good work. He worked his fingers to the bone, and people like Jimmy Kimmel have no use for my uncle, the plumber. He has no use for my parents who worked in the carpet mills in Dalton, Georgia, because he's better than them. He looks down his nose at them. They're uneducated, and they are, but they're more wise than Jimmy Kimmel will ever be in a day in his damn life. He provides nothing, and the left loves him. They elevate him like he's some sort of hero, and he's not.
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0: Welcome back in, Clay and Buck, closing up shop on the Wednesday edition of the program here from Washington, D.C. Buck's scheduled to be back with us tomorrow. We have had an awesome show. Senator Josh Hawley and Senator Marsha Blackburn both, as well as Andrew Giuliani, who's in charge of the World Cup. Lots of news breaking down the entirety of the Iran deal as it is written presently, according to the Wall Street Journal. I encourage you to go download the podcast. That's in the first hour. If you want real specifics, not generalities, what's in the deal? Why does it matter? Hour one in the podcast, you can make sure that you do not miss a moment. I thought you guys would have some fun with this. I was getting ready for bed last night, watching Messi with his hat trick, incredible performance by him. And I sit there and I happen to glance down at my phone. And it turns out that I'm a homophobe. And I thought that all of you would appreciate this. There is evidently a site called OutSports. and all they do is talk about gay things relating to sports. There are so many jokes that I could make about the teams that they tend to focus on, but because I'm very mature, I'm not going to do that. Alabama is one of their primary topics. That said, as a Tennessee fan, OutSports headline, homophobes like Clay Travis are rushing to defend the Giants and three players who gave a middle finger to the day, to the gay community on Pride Night. And then there's a big headline. I shared this if you want to go read OutSports. Big piece about me being a homophobe. And I would just like to point out that it's impossible for me to be a homophobe because I love lesbians. Speaking of loving lesbians, back in the day, Rush used to enjoy talking about all of the different ribbons that one needed to wear. And so the team pulled a flashback. This is in April 15th, 1993. Rush wanted you to know he loved everything more than you, thanks to all of his virtue ribbons. Listen.
5: Because I'm wearing these ribbons, I care more than any of you about anything. And these ribbons say so. I want you people sitting at home and you people in the audience, look down at your lapel right now. When you look down, what do you see? You don't see anything.
0: No ribbons. Rush cared more than everybody long before anybody else could have a multitude of ribbons. But I did think that was interesting given what we've been talking about. I know we got a lot of talkbacks. We'll get to more of those. But really, honestly, major news. It's going to ricochet through quite a lot, I think, what Senator Josh Hawley told us, which is if Commissioner Rob Manfred punishes any players for putting Bible verses on their uniforms, these uniforms that were gay pride uniforms, that he will call Rob Manfred to testify in front of the Senate Judiciary Committee, and he will open up examination of why Major League Baseball is allowed to have an antitrust exemption that is worth billions of dollars to the league. So for people out there who say, well, why does Congress need to get involved in this at all? My answer for you would be, well, Congress got involved when they gave an antitrust exemption to Major League Baseball. And so if baseball is going to be punishing people for using Bible verses on their jerseys, Senator Josh Hawley is saying, maybe we need to go back and look at that antitrust exemption. As we finish off the program today, I am about to head out in Washington, D.C., which is safer and more beautiful than it may have ever been in the history of our nation. My 15-year-old is up here with me. He's playing in a lacrosse tournament. We're going to go around, and we are going to check out some of the sights and sounds of Washington, D.C. Beautiful fountains turned on, safe streets. I can't wait to...
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13: As America's 250th birthday approaches, our Fox News survey finds a nation deeply divided and stubbornly resilient. Here are three takeaways. First, when voters are asked for one word to describe the U.S. today, two-thirds use a negative, like failing or corrupt. Nearly twice as many Democrats as Republicans feel gloomy. On the other hand, the one-quarter who pick a positive word, like freedom or powerful, includes four times as many Republicans. Also, enthusiasm for the 250 milestone is mixed. Half of voters are excited, half aren't. More Republicans than Democrats are excited, led by more than 8 in 10 MAGA Republicans. Last one. The survey finds national attachment has markedly softened, yet it remains strong. Most still prefer living in the U.S., but 19% would rather live elsewhere, a number that's tripled since 2005. I'm Dana Blanton. That's your Poll Parade.
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16: After a shaky start, I'm Sue Guzman, Fox News. Iranian Foreign Minister Abbas Araghchi taking to X, saying there was major progress made in the first day of talks with the U.S. to end the conflict between Israel and Hezbollah in Lebanon. Araghchi saying thanks to mediation by Pakistan and Qatar, oil and petrochemical exports are being waived, the blockade in the Strait of Hormuz is being lifted, and some Iranian frozen assets released. It comes after President Trump issued a threat, as we hear from Fox's Jackie Ibanez.
17: High-level negotiations between the U.S. and Iran are off to a tense start in Switzerland after Tehran condemned President Trump's comments about more attacks if Iran goes back on an interim deal. He also threatened to bomb Iran if its proxies in Lebanon don't stop attacking Israel. Tehran responded by saying Israel's deadly strikes must also stop immediately. Trump further suggested the U.S. could take over the vital Strait of Hormuz if a long-term deal is not reached. Negotiations led by Vice President J.D. Vance have wrapped up for now, but technical teams will keep working toward a deal all week. A U.S. official says the talks were productive and covered several issues, including ensuring safe passage through the Strait of Hormuz and maintaining the ceasefire in Lebanon.
16: Meanwhile, Republican U.S. Senator Lindsey Graham of South Carolina is skeptical that a diplomatic resolution can be reached.
18: If this diplomatic effort fails, President Trump is going to take the Strait of Hormuz. Yeah. We're going to run it. We're going to try to get Saudi Arabia to join the Abraham Accords to end the Arab-Israeli conflict in 2026. And if Iran continues to attack Israel and Lebanon, the new policy will be we'll hit Iran.
16: And Graham on CBS's Face the Nation. Trump-backed candidate, millionaire businessman Abelardo de la Estrella, is now holding a razor lead in Colombia's presidential election over his opponent, Ivan Cepeda, with nearly all the votes counted Sunday. 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
16: UK Prime Minister Keir Starmer is expected to announce his resignation today. He has faced growing pressure within his own party over issues such as the economy and the cost of living. Andy Burnham, who won a parliamentary election last week, is considered a favorite to replace him if he steps down. President Trump says vandals who damaged a refurbished reflecting pool in D.C. will be held accountable, and the D.C. U.S. attorney is backing him. We have more from Fox's Grinnell Scott.
1: As President Trump claimed on Truth Social that there are people trying to destroy and demean work on the National Mall's reflecting pool, U.S. Attorney for the District of Columbia Jeanine Pirro said on Fox's The Sunday Briefing, the law is on the lookout.
21: If there are more serious products that are put into the reflecting pool to create more algae or a bigger problem, then we'll consider more serious charges.
1: Park police officers reportedly arrested someone late last week they said was peeling paint from the pool after chemicals were put in to kill the algae blooms. Grinnell Scott, Fox News.
16: Fire crews still have their hands full with a blaze at a cold storage warehouse in Southern California where a state of emergency is in effect. Fire Chief Jaime Moore.
22: We split this building in half and we've been concentrating on saving what we call Cooler 1. Again, this building is 1,000 feet by 500 feet. And Cooler 1 has not had any fire impinge in it, so it hasn't been fully involved.
16: Massive fire has been burning since Wednesday. And a federal judge has extended his block on enforcement of an Ohio law that would require children under the age of 16 get parental consent to use social media apps. The judge is ruling Monday, coming in a lawsuit filed by the trade group NetChoice. It represents TikTok, Snapchat, Meta, and other major tech companies that had argued the law unconstitutionally impedes free speech. I'm Sue Guzman. This is Fox News.
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0: Listen as Clay Travis and Buck Sexton recap another week of exposing hypocrisy and fight to protect our freedom. This is Clay Travis and Buck Sexton. Sound off.
1: Welcome in, Clay and Buck. I am live in Washington, D.C. for the next couple of days, but I have got you guys solo today. We got a bunch of guests lined up. Senator Josh Hawley of Missouri scheduled to join us at the top of the next hour. Andrew Giuliani is in charge of the World Cup, and there is an Iran World Cup controversy. And Senator Marsha Blackburn of Tennessee, all coming your way. We got the latest on this Major League Baseball gay hat controversy, pride hat, whatever you want to call it. Gay hat, Iran deal. I'm going to run through the absolute latest there. We have got so much to run through with all of you, but President Trump is speaking right now in Europe as part of the G7. We are monitoring that in real time, but I wanted to make sure, that we hit what the Wall Street Journal says. Here is what the Iran deal actually consists of. Now, again, this is according to the Wall Street Journal, which has gained, it says, been able to procure a copy of the deal. And I thought, given all the talk, what if we just go through line by line? It's not a huge agreement. What this agreement, according to the Wall Street Journal, actually says, and what we should think, what is important to know, how to analyze this agreement, per what the Wall Street Journal has just recently published. And by the way, again, we are monitoring Trump. I'm sure that he is going to be taking questions on some of this as we go. So without further ado, I'm going to put my lawyer hat on. I am going to read for you each of the prongs of this agreement, tell you what I think is significant. If you have questions about this, 800-282-2882. And before I start to read this, here's why I think it's significant. Most people won't actually read it. Almost everyone you hear giving an opinion on this document will not actually have read the document. One of the things that I would say was the most important lesson that I learned when I was in law school is, read the document, read the document, read the document. So much of what you see in media is people reacting to what others have said, and it turns into a huge game of telephone, and most people haven't even read the original source material themselves. They're reacting, they're putting on their team hats, and they are just enacting a play of sorts where it eventually turns into reaction to reactions, and you go back and you say, well, did anybody ever read the source material? So I am going to read for all of you the source material. And by the way, not to call any of you out, but I bet a lot of you, this is a little bit of a Cliff Notes version, okay? Because a lot of you are not going to read the full memorandum either. Some of you will, but a lot of you are going to be reacting to what others say. This is kind of how the game of telephone works in modern media. So I saw this. I was reading it this morning as I was getting ready for the show on my way back from a lacrosse match. I had an early morning lacrosse match with my 15-year-old in Maryland. What does Maryland do? Crab cakes and football. They also do lacrosse. It is the lacrosse capital of America. All right, so here is what the document says. Again, this is according to the Wall Street Journal, which published this recently. The Islamic Republic of Iran and the United States, this is prong one, together with their allies in the current war, declare upon the signing of this memorandum of understanding an immediate and permanent end to the war on all fronts, including Lebanon, and undertake that from now on, they will not launch any hostile action against each other, and will refrain from the threat or use of force against each other. The final agreement will confirm the provisions of this article and the remaining articles. Okay, what do you need to know about prong one? Israel is not actually a proxy signee to this agreement. I think that's fairly significant. But in prong one, Israel is being bound by the United States signing this agreement because it includes Lebanon as a part of the permanent end to the war on all fronts. By specifically including this, there is an element of the United States being responsible by proxy for some of the actions of Israel. I do think that's significant. I also think it's kind of consequential that Israel is not a party to this agreement at all. Just that's my take from prong one. Prong two. The Islamic Republic of Iran and the United States undertake to respect each other's sovereignty and territorial integrity and to refrain from interfering in each other's internal affairs. It's a broad sentence, but basically it's saying Iran can run. Iran and the United States is not going to get involved. Prong three. The Islamic Republic of Iran and the United States undertake to negotiate and reach a final agreement within a maximum period of 60 days extendable by mutual consent. This is where Buck has been saying this is just going to be an agreement to agree and it's going to continue forever. And so the reality is, some of you may have been involved in negotiations like these in the past. I have, as both a lawyer and also as a business owner. Sometimes you do what would effectively be called a short form agreement. It's a broad strokes idea of what you are intending to negotiate, but it isn't the long form. What I would say is, for those of you who've been involved in negotiation, this is effectively a short form agreement. It's an agreement to agree. But it isn't getting into the particular intricacies of this entire deal. Okay? Prong four. And this is where I think there start to be some concrete aspects of this deal. Immediately upon the signing of this memorandum of understanding, the United States lifts the naval blockade and prevent any interference or obstruction against the Islamic Republic of Iran and restore traffic within a maximum of 30 days to its full capacity. The traffic of ships shall be proportional to the pre-war volume of traffic on the part of the Islamic Republic of Iran. The United States also undertakes to withdraw its forces from the surrounding areas within 30 days after the final agreement. Okay, this is consequential and really goes to the essence of what this short form is agreeing to. We have already had the signing. So per this agreement, prong four, the naval blockade is effectively over and traffic is going to be restored within 30 days to its full capacity. That is, the traffic of ships shall be proportional to the pre-war volume on the part of the Islamic Republic of Iran. In other words, the Strait of Hormuz is opening and there are no major restrictions. Producer Ali is here with me in the studio. I'm getting texts about what Trump is saying, so keep me updated on that if you would. Prong five. Upon signing this memorandum, the Islamic Republic of Iran will immediately take steps to ensure the movement of merchant ships from the Persian Gulf to the Sea of Oman and vice versa resumed within 30 days to the pre-war volume, taking into account the need for the removal of technical obstacles and the neutralization of mines by Iran. This is Iran's obligation on the Strait of Hormuz, a mirror image, and to a large extent of the United States obligation. What it is saying is the Strait of Hormuz is going to open. There will be no tolling. There will be no tariffs. There will be no charges levied by Iran per the terms of this agreement. Okay, prong six. The United States undertakes, together with its regional partners, to create a comprehensive plan agreed upon by both parties for the rehabilitation and economic development of the Islamic Republic of Iran, while ensuring financing of at least $300 billion. The implementation mechanism of this plan as part of the final agreement will be formulated within 60 days. Okay, this is going to get a lot of attention. I think it's important to look at the wording here. The United States basically is saying, hey, we will be involved in helping there to be financing that will be provided by others that will be beneficial to Iran of at least $300 billion. This reads to me as an ability or willingness to help them get loans. Okay? Again, the way I read it, and I think the language is very consequential here because it's been negotiated so closely, the United States undertakes, together with its regional partners would be other Arab states, to create a comprehensive plan agreed upon by both parties for the rehabilitation and economic development of the Islamic Republic of Iran while ensuring financing of at least $300 billion. Financing, you finance loan, right? So then also, so again, this seems to me to be an agreement to help Iran get loans to be able to rebuild as written. I think the language matters. Also, it has to be formulated in the final agreement within 60 days. So actually, there is, this is in another one of these agreements to agree, right? It isn't actually an agreement. It's an agreement that in 60 days, you're going to come up with an agreement. Okay. But I do think the way this is written, you're going to hear a lot of people say, the United States, you're already hearing people say, the United States is giving $300 billion to Iran. No, all this says is that consistent with this, agreement, the United States is going to help in some way Iran get financing of at least $300 million. Financing is different than getting $300 billion. Just getting loans, it could be low interest, the loans that are being provided by these Gulf Arab states to Iran if they are complying with the terms of this deal. Again, this is getting into the weeds, but I think it's super important for you guys to actually hear what it says, what the plain language according to the Wall Street Journal in this agreement says, as opposed to hearing people talk about this without reading it. Seven. And I'm going to keep going on this because I do think this is so important because you're going to hear people talking about this ad infinitum, and most of them are not going to even have read what I am reading to you. The U.S. commits to ending on a schedule to be agreed upon as part of the final agreement all types of sanctions currently facing the Islamic Republic of Iran, including resolutions of the United Nations Security Council and the Board of Governors of the International Atomic Energy Agency, and all unilateral U.S. sanctions, both primary and secondary. Again, this is an agreement to agree predicated on Iran following through on its obligations in this deal. An agreement to agree is very different than an agreement, but what this would do is free up many of aspects of frozen funds for Iran that Iran claims that it should have access to. Okay, when we come back, I will tell you prong eight, which is where we are diving into the specifics of nuclear weapons and the pledges that Iran is making as per the Wall Street Journal's publication of this agreement. And then I'll sort of dive in big picture, but I want to go into the nitty gritty, the intricacies here, because you're going to hear so many people with super hot takes about this agreement that haven't even bothered to read what the language actually says. Again, there's three things that matter in every contract. The contract, the contract, the contract.
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5: What started out 10 years ago to honor one of the victims of the Sandy Hook Elementary School shootings is now a national event for the first weekend in June. It's the Bring Love Home Pet Adoption Awareness Campaign from the Catherine Violet Hubbard Animal Sanctuary in Connecticut, and it's spread to over 110 shelters and animal rescues. The ASPCA's Krista Chadwick says they're pitching in to let people know these are tough times for shelters.
6: They're short-staffed. They have a dearth of medical team members, along with increasing proportions of medically and behaviorally compromised animals, just put a lot of pressure on our shelters.
5: Nearly 6 million cats and dogs went to shelters in 2025. This year is on track to see just as many, so they're spreading the word.
6: There's no such thing as too many adoptions, and so shelters are always looking for opportunities to get more animals into loving homes, onto couches, and to laps.
5: Take pause. Jill Nato, Fox News.
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8: To the left of Kennesaw on a map, if that helps.
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10: This way I'm pointing. So.
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11: I guess east and west is very difficult for people these days. It's to the left of Kennesaw.
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11: Mean, you mean to the west?
8: Yeah. Have you ever looked at a map before? Oh, man. It's to the left of Kennesaw.
11: Can't tell you how many times I've said that to my wife. Just go south on 400, yeah. Exit, and head east. And she's like, what is what do you mean?
10: Exactly. Tell her to turn right next time.
8: That's right. And right, she'll know exactly.
11: No, that would not be to the right.
8: 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Yeah. Fine, just let it go. I won't embarrass him anymore, man. It's not time to pile on the child. You know? Sorry, man. You'll get it. You'll get it. You'll get it. It's fine. Go home, talk to your daddy.
11: I turned right like you said. No. No, you didn't.
8: But, yeah, go home, tell your daddy you don't know how to read that. And then tell me how to change a tire, and he's going to feel like the biggest disappointment ever.
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8: Get this. Cousin Brittany just texted me and said, I had to scan my ID to change my Yahoo password the other day. Oh, my Lord. That seems like that actually seems like a bit of an overreach.
11: I'd feel weird about that one, Brittany.
8: 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Are you sure you're logged into the right website?
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8: 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What are you providing an ID for?
11: Because there are certain states now that require legal ID. 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
11: You taught me the error of my ways.
8: That's right. I'm out.
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1: Buck, I am rolling through the actual agreement, which you will hear almost no one else do, but I do think it's important for you guys to hear, according to the Wall Street Journal, what is said. Here is prong eight. The Islamic Republic of Iran reiterates that it will never produce nuclear weapons. The Islamic Republic of Iran and the United States have agreed the fate of enriched material and the fate of all other mutually agreed nuclear-related issues, including Iran's nuclear needs, will be adequately addressed in a final agreement. The final agreement will confirm the provisions of this article. So Iran is promising that it will never produce nuclear weapons and that they will, again, a promise to promise, they have agreed the fate of the enriched material and the nuclear-related issues will be hammered out in the next 60 days. Prong nine. Islamic Republic of Iran, United States agree pending a final agreement, they will maintain the status quo. Iran will maintain the status quo on its nuclear program. The United States will not impose new sanctions on Iran or strengthen its forces in the region. Prong 10. Basically, the nuclear standoff continues. United States undertakes immediately after the signing of this memorandum of understanding and until the date of lifting of sanctions, the Treasury Department will issue waivers for exports of Iranian crude oil, petrochemical products, and their derivatives, all related services, including banking, insurance, transportation, and the like. Again, that is basically allowing Iran to sell oil. It is why the price of oil and gas has collapsed on the marketplace, one of many reasons, along with the Strait of Hormuz opening up as well. U.S. says, in light of the progress of negotiations, frozen or restricted funds and assets will be released and made fully available. These funds, whether held in the master account or transferred, will be used for any final beneficiary payment determined by the Central Bank of the Islamic Republic of Iran and will be fully available for use. The U.S. undertakes to issue all necessary permits and licenses on this basis. Again, these are frozen Iranian assets that they haven't had access to. Prong 12, the Islamic Republic of Iran and the U.S. agree an implementation mechanism will be established to oversee the successful implementation of and future commitment to the final agreement. And following the prong 13, following the undersigning and upon receipt, continued implementation of these steps, the Islamic Republic of Iran and the United States will enter into negotiations for a final agreement solely with respect to the remaining articles. That is, they are only going to talk about this aspect that has been laid out. Final agreement 14 will be approved through a binding resolution of the UN Security Council. Okay, that is, according to the Wall Street Journal, the sum total of the entire agreement. I have just read it for you. Most people will not actually read it. Your questions, my full analysis coming of this proposed agreement that has been signed by both the United States and Iran. And we will get to that. We'll take your calls, 800-282-2882.
0: News, politics, sports, and a little fun thrown in there, too. Clay and Buck, it's a whole vibe.
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6: At HumanX in San Francisco, there is a big focus on agentic AI and also physical AI, like Dot, the DoorDash delivery robot. The purposely cute autonomous vehicle can travel up to 20 miles per hour, has 8 cameras, and an AI brain built on the data of over 10 million deliveries. Now, you might think this will replace DoorDash drivers, but co-founder Stanley Tang says that's not the case because revenue has been growing 25% year over year. They are in the business of adding more delivery workers, robots, or humans.
7: For us, like, it's really just about like how do you even keep up with our demand. That means we need to get our hands on all the modalities we need. I think we're going to need Dashers, we're going to need Dot, we're going to need drones, we're going to need sidewalk robots, we're going to need Waymos.
6: That is in line with the research out of MIT that shows AI will change the way people work, not replace them. For Fox on Tech, I'm Madison Allworth, Fox Business.
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8: I have several cars. 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
11: Take a pause.
12: What started out 10 years ago to honor one of the victims of the Sandy Hook Elementary School shootings is now a national event for the first weekend in June. It's the Bring Love Home Pet Adoption Awareness Campaign from the Catherine Violet Hubbard Animal Sanctuary in Connecticut, and it's spread to over 110 shelters and animal rescues. The ASPCA's Krista Chadwick says they're pitching in to let people know these are tough times for shelters.
13: They're short-staffed. They have a dearth of medical team members, along with increasing proportions of medically and behaviorally compromised animals, just put a lot of pressure on our shelters.
12: Nearly 6 million cats and dogs.

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2: 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Jill Nadeau, Fox News. 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
1: Welcome back in, Clay and Buck, working through the proposed memorandum of understanding, the promise to promise. And I said I'd give you my big picture analysis. The big picture takeaway, I would say, is the Strait of Hormuz is, by this agreement, to open immediately and exist as it did before all of this began in February. I propose and suppose that is why you have seen the price of oil and gas collapse to such an extent. Everything else in this agreement is to a large extent a function of trust but verify. As things occur, then there can be other aspects of this that occur. I would say the biggest thing that Iran gets is its frozen assets unfrozen. That is, as a part of the undertaking of this bombing that began in February, we froze many of the Iranian government's assets. That is, their money in their accounts. What we are agreeing to do here as part of this agreement, what I would say is the biggest U.S. give, is we are saying, okay, we're going to unfreeze existing Iranian assets. The money that they had in their accounts, they now are going to have access to again. That is different than giving Iran money. We are allowing them to have access to the money that they already had as a government. I'll open up phone lines. I believe we have some callers. Talk back, certainly. You guys can ask questions. Again, I'm reacting entirely to the document that I just read to all of you. And my biggest analysis, if I'm taking a step back and looking at it from a negotiating perspective, is what the U.S. gets is free flow of oil and gas in the Strait of Hormuz. There are promises to promise that are to be determined as it pertains to nuclear weapons, although Iran is saying, we promise that we will not pursue nuclear weapons. I suppose you can say that that is something that Iran is giving. The question is, can you trust the Islamic Republic government of Iran on any of their promises? And that is the biggest issue in terms of negotiation across the board with them at all. But the most tangible result is oil and gas is flowing again. You're going to have $3 a gallon gas in the United States. That's the reality. And the tangible thing on Iran's side is that they are going to be able to sell oil and gas, which they were doing before, and their frozen assets, which they had access to before, are now unfrozen. Okay. And then there are lots of promises to promise, which is the trust but verify aspect to all of this. So let's go to your calls. The team is screening them. First up, Eddie in Texas. What you got?
2: Hey, I will tell you how to spin this into the biggest win possible. First off, I know on the surface this may seem like it's a loss. Even if we finance $300 billion, this can be made into a win, because I remember when I was a kid that Saudi Arabia called us the Great Satan, and now they're one of our trading partners. So this economic investment, and it's not going to happen overnight, but it can turn things around where we can actually be good trading partners with Iran. This is the same thing that happened in Vietnam. We were fighting Vietnam. They're one of our trading partners now. I guarantee you, economics, historically,

0: economics always works better than bombs.
1: Thank you for the call. What I would point out is the reading, the plain language, and again, I think this is important because so many people are not going to read the actual document. It's financing. It's helping to provide loans in the amount of $300 billion. Typically, again, the way that I would read this, and again, this has been super negotiated in great detail, which is why I want to go to the actual document. And I've been involved in contract disputes a lot as a lawyer. Some of you probably have too. But I do think the significant aspect of this, again, Wall Street Journal, prong six, here is what it says. To create, they agree. First of all, this hasn't happened. This is if things continue to progress and Iran seems to be being honest. The United States undertakes, together with its regional partners, to create a comprehensive plan agreed upon by both parties for the rehabilitation and economic development of the Islamic Republic of Iran while ensuring financing of at least $300 billion. To me, financing is just a loan. While ensuring financing of at least $300 billion, if you're getting $300 billion, you just said, while ensuring $300 billion. Financing to me is a loan. Like, if I told you, hey, I'm worth $300 billion, and you said, oh, wow, that's a lot. And then I said, later on, the details came out that I had financed a loan that could give me access to up to $300 billion. That's a very different thing. So a lot of people, again, you're going to hear a lot of Democrat talking points. Oh, we're giving them $300 billion. You probably already are seeing it. We're agreeing that if they follow through in the next 60 days, we are going to work on creating a financing mechanism of at least $300 billion. That's a very different thing. And so I do think that, again, the words matter here, and this is me being kind of a picayune lawyer, it's important to actually look at what the words say, not the way that people talk about what the words say. Kenneth in Oregon, fire away.
2: Good morning, Clay. I've been listening to you guys since the beginning. I did not hear it mentioned specifically in the verbiage that not only can they not develop nuclear weapons, they cannot acquire them from a third party. I'm kind of concerned about that.
1: Yeah, I mean, that's an interesting take. Prong 8 deals with this. It's a pretty declarative first sentence. The Islamic Republic of Iran reiterates that it will never produce nuclear weapons. They have agreed that they're going to determine what the fate of the so-called nuclear dust is in the secondary agreement that they're working on over the next 60 days. I would say in general, I mean, it's an interesting question. I mean, it's one that would be good for the negotiators. I don't think that it has occurred in the past. Some of you would be better nuclear experts than I would, that nuclear weapons have been sold from one country that has nuclear weapons to another country that does not have nuclear weapons. That was obviously a fear, the proliferation in the wake of the collapse of the Soviet Union. And remember, as an example, we actually have seen countries like Ukraine give up their nukes. Remember Ukraine, the reason that Russia invaded, arguably, is because they gave up their nukes, and we promised, as part of, I think it was the Budapest Memorandum, that we would defend Ukraine in the event Russia ever invaded. Yeah, so I can understand why nobody wants to give up nukes, but I can't remember a situation where one country has sold nukes. There's nuclear technology, but actual completed nuclear weapons. But it's an interesting question. Ken in Southeast Michigan, what you got for us?
3: My father and some of his brothers fought in World War II. And so this made me do a lot of studying into the Nazi Party and the history behind World War II. And I'm telling you, the leaders of Iran are more devout and more deadly than what we saw with the Nazis. And I'm telling you, and if Donald Trump's listening, I'm telling him, they are not going to throw away their belief system. They would rather die than compromise when they say death to America, death to Israel, death to great Satan, death to the non-believer. This is what they believe. They will not throw that away. And in, unfortunately, I think it's foolish when people think they are going to change. They are so devout. In fact, I used to teach Sunday school, and I had to study in detail their belief system. And I'm promising you, they are so devout. Look at how many of their own people they massacred.
1: Okay, Ken, I get it. What should we do?
3: We should do continue to bomb and wipe them out. That, okay, unfortunately, is the only option.
1: Okay. Well, thank you for the call. President Trump says that if you are right, and if Iran is not following the terms of this agreement and providing signals and behavior that references that, he just said a few moments ago, cut 36. Listen.
4: No president in history has ever been tougher on Iran than I have, and they know that. And by the way, if they don't honor the agreement, or some things aren't even mentioned in the agreement, it's a memorandum of understanding, but we have an understanding of certain things without writing it. And if they don't honor that, we'll probably go back to bombing them until they honor it. You know, it's amazing what bombs can do.
1: So, I mean, I think President Trump is letting you know, trust but verify, if you don't engage in trustworthy behavior, we're going to bomb you again. Stephen, which is, I would think, a pretty decent lever when it comes to Iranian behavior. Stephen in Kentucky, what you got for us?
5: Basically, what I want to know from what I've heard is the USA going to end up as co-signers or guarantors of these loans that we're supposed to help the Iranians get?
1: It's a great question. And again, I would say that that is not clear. This is part of the agree-to-agree section of this deal. And again, I go back to the exact language, and it says that we will ensure, along with our regional partners, ensuring financing of at least $300 billion. These are loans, the way that I'm reading it. It's not cash, meaning you're not actually giving them cash. These are loans that would be paid back, is the way that I'm reading it, as most loans are. And then the next sentence after that, the implementation mechanism of this plan as part of the final agreement will be formulated within 60 days. So we don't even know exactly, other than, again, when I see ensure financing, there's a very big difference between ensuring financing, giving people money, and again, the degree to which these details were hammered out. Ensuring financing of at least $300 billion sounds to me like loans being provided by, it says, along with regional partners to create this loan setup. So, again, all I can do is go to the actual language. In terms of cash, again, the only cash that would be involved here in this agreement is that the Iranians are given a unfreezing of their assets if and will be released and made available. And again, this is Iranian money that they have had that is frozen overseas. All right, lots of questions. They're continuing to roll in. I will continue to answer them as best we can. Has President Trump still talking, guys, or has he ceased talking in Europe? Do we know? Still talking. All right, we don't have, I don't have televisions in our D.C. studio, so I can't monitor that in real time as I would elsewhere. And again, Buck's going to be back with us tomorrow. So we are continuing to roll with President Trump. We'll see if there's any more details that come out.
6: 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Clay and Buck have your back.
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11: Florida lawmakers approved a congressional map that could potentially add four Republican House seats. The redrawn map impacts two districts in South Florida, Tampa, and Orlando. Republicans currently hold 20 of Florida's 28 congressional seats, so this could leave Democrats with just four. Democrats here claim the process lacked transparency, calling it politically motivated and a violation of state law. Florida's House Minority Leader, Fintrice Driscoll.
12: You are destroying democracy with this vote. The people of Florida deserve better. Not one of our constituents asked for this, not one.
11: Florida Governor Ron DeSantis has remained confident in the constitutionality of his map with two reasons for redistricting. First, he says Florida's population has drastically changed. And second, he claims the current map was drafted with racial data. He points to a Supreme Court decision in Louisiana that struck down unconstitutional gerrymandering as legal backing for his redistricting, arguing it will impact part of Florida's own constitution. Dana Marie McNichol, Fox News.
13: Take a pause.
14: I don't want to talk about this. You probably don't want to hear it, but we have to tell you about New World Screw Worm. Dr. Alexandra Ives from Austin Urban Vet Center in Texas.
15: If your animal does have an open wound and you are starting to notice like a weird smell or maggots, definitely call your vet as soon as possible. It is something that we would report to the state boards as well.
14: The screwworm fly has been found in southern border states, and vets warn it's drawn to even the tiniest scratch on your pet, unloading hundreds of eggs surrounding the break in the skin. Those eggs hatch into flesh-eating larvae. But there are products you may already be using on pets that can keep them away.
15: The biggest things is keeping them on flea and tick prevention. Things like Credelio Quattro, Simparica Trio, NexGard, and Bravecto do prevent and treat these screwworms.
14: And beware, the screwworm can impact both pets and humans. Take a pause. Chill NATO, Fox News.
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0: Welcome back in, Clay and Buck. Appreciate all of you hanging out with us as we are rolling through the program. Let me see what the absolute latest is here. We got some more calls. Let me try to get to these. Pie in Mississippi, fire away.
1: Hey, how are you this morning?
0: Oh, I love the accent. I'm fantastic.
1: Oh, yeah, I'm from Louisiana. I just moved to Mississippi. Anyway, what I want to say is there is an Iranian living in London. His father is in Iran. Those people are stepping out into the streets for three straight nights in a row. The first night, they started shooting them. They didn't care. They kept going at them. The police stations have dropped their arms in their major cities. The Artesh, which is their national army, is leaving their post. The only people out there they have fighting against these crowds, which, by the way, they're not fighting any longer. They put children out on that front line, and the IRGC is leaving.
0: Thank you for the call. I don't know that is the case. The protests that started back before we bombed Iran were based on out of control inflation and economic collapse inside of the country. Since we started bombing Iran, I think there has been disappointment on behalf of both Israel and the United States that there has not been a large public uprising that has sought to topple the existing government. Whether that could still come remains to be seen. How this agreement will be seen inside of Iran remains to be seen. Although I will guarantee you that every single member of the Iranian media will say that this is the greatest deal that's ever existed in the history of mankind. Because if you don't say that, you don't get to continue to be media in Iran. On the flip side, many people in the United States are going to say, because they don't like Trump, no matter what this deal says, that it's the worst deal that's ever been negotiated in the history of mankind. So in the United States, you're going to have many of our media denigrating, degrading, attacking the existence of this deal, which is why I read it to you so you could hear it for yourself. And you will not have that occurring at all in Iran, because there is no freedom of speech in Iran. So Sharon in Delaware, what you got?
2: I love your show. I started listening to you last year, and I absolutely love it. Hey, I just wanted to say I'm a Republican. I live in Delaware, the old home state of Joe Biden, if that tells you anything. So I just wanted to say I'm standing behind him. I trust his judgment. He is America first. I don't care what anybody says, any Democrat, you know, independent, even some of the Republicans. He is tough as nails. And for the arrows that he has coming at him on a daily basis from pretty much everywhere, you got to admit, I've never seen anything like it.
0: Thank you. We'll get Senator Josh Hawley next on the program. Thanks for hanging with us.
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7: 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So in a country that can't routinely keep the power on, that has cars from before the embargo, and doesn't have regular tourism, yet the Castros are worth $1 billion.
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7: 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And she was, what, on the throne for like 60 years? 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
8: No, that's right.
7: The Queen of England is worth half of what Fidel Castro was worth.
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9: After a shaky start, I'm Sue Guzman, Fox News. Iranian Foreign Minister Abbas Araghchi taking to X, saying there was major progress made in the first day of talks with the U.S. to end the conflict between Israel and Hezbollah in Lebanon. Araghchi saying thanks to mediation by Pakistan and Qatar, oil and petrochemical exports are being waived, the blockade in the Strait of Hormuz is being lifted, and some Iranian frozen assets released. It comes after President Trump issued a threat, as we hear from Fox's Jackie Ibanez.
10: High-level negotiations between the U.S. and Iran are off to a tense start in Switzerland after Tehran condemned President Trump's comments about more attacks if Iran goes back on an interim deal. He also threatened to bomb Iran if its proxies in Lebanon don't stop attacking Israel. Tehran responded by saying Israel's deadly strikes must also stop immediately. Trump further suggested the U.S. could take over the vital Strait of Hormuz if a long-term deal is not reached. Negotiations led by Vice President J.D. Vance have wrapped up for now, but technical teams will keep working toward a deal all week. A U.S. official says the talks were productive and covered several issues, including ensuring safe passage through the Strait of Hormuz and maintaining the ceasefire in Lebanon.
9: Meanwhile, Republican U.S. Senator Lindsey Graham of South Carolina is skeptical that a diplomatic resolution can be reached.
11: If this diplomatic effort fails, President Trump is going to take the Strait of Hormuz. Yeah. We're going to run it. We're going to try to get Saudi Arabia to join the Abraham Accords to end the Arab-Israeli conflict in 2026. And if Iran continues to attack Israel and Lebanon, the new policy will be we'll hit Iran.
9: And Graham on CBS's Face the Nation. Trump-backed candidate, millionaire businessman Abelardo de la Estrella, is now holding a razor lead in Colombia's presidential election over his opponent, Ivan Cepeda, with nearly all the votes counted Sunday. 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
9: UK Prime Minister Keir Starmer is expected to announce his resignation today. He has faced growing pressure within his own party over issues such as the economy and the cost of living. Andy Burnham, who won a parliamentary election last week, is considered a favorite to replace him if he steps down. President Trump says vandals who damaged a refurbished reflecting pool in D.C. will be held accountable, and the D.C. U.S. attorney is backing him. We have more from Fox's Grinnell Scott.
14: As President Trump claimed on Truth Social that there are people trying to destroy and demean work on the National Mall's reflecting pool, U.S. Attorney for the District of Columbia Jeanine Pirro said on Fox's The Sunday Briefing, the law is on the lookout.
15: If there are more serious products that are put into the reflecting pool to create more algae or a bigger problem, then we'll consider more serious charges.
14: Park police officers reportedly arrested someone late last week they said was peeling paint from the pool after chemicals were put in to kill the algae blooms. Grinnell Scott, Fox News.
9: Fire crews still have their hands full with a blaze at a cold storage warehouse in Southern California where a state of emergency is in effect. Fire Chief Jaime Moore.
16: We split this building in half and we've been concentrating on saving what we call Cooler 1. Again, this building is 1,000 feet by 500 feet. And Cooler 1 has not had any fire impinge in it, so it hasn't been fully involved.
9: Massive fire has been burning since Wednesday. And a federal judge has extended his block on enforcement of an Ohio law that would require children under the age of 16 get parental consent to use social media apps. The judge is ruling Monday, coming in a lawsuit filed by the trade group NetChoice. It represents TikTok, Snapchat, Meta, and other major tech companies that had argued the law unconstitutionally impedes free speech. I'm Sue Guzman. This is Fox News.
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0: Listen as Clay Travis and Buck Sexton recap another week of exposing hypocrisy and fight to protect our freedom. 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
1: Welcome back in. Hour number two, Clay and Buck. Buck's scheduled to be back with me tomorrow. He's out with his family today. I am in Washington, D.C., where I bet Senator Josh Hawley is as well, though maybe he's traveling all over the place. He joins us now. We got a lot to dive into. I'll actually start with, I want to get all into this Major League Baseball story because you wrote a letter that I thought was fantastic. We talked a lot about it yesterday. But let's start with Iran. I know that you have not been in favor of foreign entanglements in general. You may well have talked to the president recently, but if the president was asking you, as we sit here in mid-June with the midterm on the horizon not too far away, Senator Hawley, what's the best way to resolve this situation? You would tell him what?
2: Well, Clay, it's great to be with you. Thanks for having me. You know, I mean, I think that the president is on the right track here. I reject the notion that we need a bunch of stuff from Iran. I hear members of my party, to be honest, in the United States Senate saying, oh, we, you know, my gosh, we need this, that, and the other thing. We need this huge, big, comprehensive deal. They're all worried about what the president's doing. Listen, from my point of view, if the strait's going to reopen, that means oil prices are going to come down, energy prices are going to come down. And let's not forget, Iran's nuclear program is buried under like 2,000 feet of rubble. Thanks to what President Trump did a year ago this time. Iran doesn't have a nuclear program. It's been blasted to smithereens. So I don't want to be involved in a quagmire over there. Nobody should want to be involved. I know the president doesn't want to. So their nuclear program is gone. He's getting the strait reopened. That's all good stuff. I mean, I listen to the Democrats, Clay, and now they're saying, oh, it's horrible that the strait is reopening. Really? 5 days ago, they were saying how terrible it was closed. I mean, you can't please these people at the end of the day.
1: Okay, let's, speaking of not being able to please these people, you and I are around the same age. I feel like, the pride all of June has just taken over. I'll give you an example. Your kids are younger than mine, but one of my kids said recently that whenever they see a rainbow, that they think immediately about gay related issues. And for me, when I see a rainbow, I think about the Wizard of Oz. I think about the fact that rainbows are incredibly beautiful. I don't even still associate it personally with the gay rights agenda or the trans agenda or anything else. But I do think younger people in this country, they have managed to completely take that symbol and turn it into one that is directly connected with them. With that in mind, during June, many different teams decide that they're going to change their uniforms and wear so-called pride-related uniforms. And there has been, from the San Francisco Giants players, a decision to write Bible verses on those uniforms. Let's start first with my general proposition here. I'm curious if you would agree with it. I think the whole era of changing uniforms to show pride in gay-related issues, I think it should just end. I'm not in favor, by and large, of changing uniforms to advocate for political causes or social views in general. I think sports itself largely should be above and beyond that, and the best way to unite people is to have a team that everybody roots for, regardless of what their background is. In general, do you think the number of pride-related uniforms is far too common in sports?
2: Well, yeah, I don't know why sports can't just be about sports, for one thing, Clay, as you just said.
1: Yeah.
2: Why can't we just not play baseball? You know, I mean, why can't we just not play football, number one? But number two, it's a little rich coming from Major League Baseball that has turned their uniforms, their stadiums, their fields into political billboards for the last 6 years on every possible issue, on trans issues, on Black Lives Matter, on every possible political thing, made their players wear these uniforms, turn the players' uniforms into billboards, and then when the players say, well, maybe I'd like to write a Bible verse on some piece of my clothing, oh my gosh, it's like, oh, this is the end of the world. We can't have that. That introduces controversy. I'm thinking, excuse me? I mean, it's just the most ridiculous thing I've ever heard of.
1: So what do you think should happen? These Major League Baseball players are being threatened that if they write Bible verses on their uniforms again, there are going to be significant consequences for them in some way, presumably fines for violating the uniform, even though, as you mentioned before, Major League Baseball has, back during BLM, allowed everybody anybody to write whatever they wanted on their uniforms and engaged in very progressive, so-called, although, you know, I think most of us recognize BLM is not actually that progressive when you look at what they stand for. It's actually very regressive. But what do you think should happen now? What should be the solution?
2: Number one, the players need to be allowed to write what they want on their uniforms. If they're going to be, now, writing a Bible verse on a uniform should not be a controversial thing, can I just say? I mean, since when is that a political statement? I mean, God and country. Clay, this is the United States of America. You know, I mean, my gosh, writing a Bible verse, that now is a fireable offense. I mean, that now is a cause to get the whole HR bureaucracy motivated, number one. Number two, I think the players shouldn't be forced to wear political messages and social messages, whatever they are, that they don't agree with. This gets back to why can't we just play baseball? And I'll just point out that baseball gets a sweetheart deal from the federal government. Baseball gets a special exemption from our antitrust laws that is worth billions of dollars to those teams and to the league, and frankly to the owners. I mean, we're talking about the owners here. The players don't see it. So the owners are profiting big time from this special deal that no other sport gets, no other business gets. And I'll tell you what's going to happen right now. If the commissioner penalizes these players or prohibits them from doing this going forward, he's going to get an invitation to appear before my judiciary committee, and he can explain himself to the nation. And he can also explain why in the world baseball should be able to enjoy these special sweetheart deals that nobody else is getting.
1: What do you think, Major? I love that, by the way. Okay, so a couple of things that I want to unpack from that. You're 100% right that Major League Baseball has gotten an antitrust exemption that is more expansive than any other professional sports league in the country. If you do invite the Major League Baseball commissioner, if you invite Rob Manfred to come testify in front of the Senate Judiciary Committee, would you directly condition, in your mind, a potential removal of the antitrust exemption if Major League Baseball insists on punishing players for writing Bible verses on their uniforms?
2: Well, I'd like to know, if they're going to get all this special stuff and be treated differently than everybody else, why is it that they are forcing their players to engage in political messages? And you mentioned a second ago allowing players in 2020, 2021 to write things about BLM. They didn't just allow them to. They forced them to, Clay. They forced them to write stuff on their cleats, on their bats. They forced them to wear political and social messages on their uniforms. They're forcing them to do it left, right, and center. Here's the real thing. When the league likes it, then they're all for forcing people. When the players say, I'd like to write a Bible verse, the league just, you know, faints away and says, oh my gosh, what an outrage. I think that's absurd, and I just don't know why, when it comes to antitrust, if this huge, massive billion-dollar industry is going to get all these special giveaways, why are they behaving like this? I mean, really, we probably ought to look at that antitrust exemption no matter what, but the fact that they're using it to push a woke agenda on players, you can't tell me that this is in keeping with the players' labor contracts. But putting that to one side, if they're going to force this woke agenda on players, I think they ought to explain to the country why they're getting this sweetheart deal.
1: I'm sure you saw Florida Attorney General James Uthmeyer, others as well as state attorney generals. You have a strong background in state law as it pertains to the Constitution and federal law. He says that that prohibition on Bible verses would violate the state of Florida's Constitution. And given the fact that obviously you have Tampa Bay, the Devil Rays there, Tampa Bay Rays, I guess they're called now. You got the Marlins there. You got multiple franchises. You live in a state, obviously, where the Cardinals are very popular. Do you think that this prohibition for Major League Baseball could infringe upon many different state laws as it pertains to religious freedom?
2: Yeah, I absolutely do, and I see that the Missouri Attorney General has taken a similar position. I'll just tell you, as a former prosecutor and as a constitutional lawyer, I think we got major First Amendment, federal First Amendment issues here, both when it comes to protection of freedom of religion, which is directly related to the Bible verses, and just free speech in general. This goes back to, you're forcing these players to wear all kinds of social and political messages that they don't agree with. I'm curious under what authority the league can do that, and then turn around and say, but actually, if you want to write a Bible verse, you're way out of line. That's a major, I think, constitutional issue, Clay. I suspect it's probably an issue with their contracts, and yes, under state law, there's probably all kinds of problems. Bottom line is, what does the league think they're doing? I mean, why is this the priority? Why are they saying to all of the fans in America, if you differ from our political views, we want to punish you, which is essentially the message that they're sending? I think it's insane.
1: What would you do, Senator Josh Hawley? I know you're a big football fan, Kansas City Chiefs fan, and I know you're loved playing high school football back in the day. Let's pretend that you were a super talented Major League Baseball player, and instead yeah, of becoming a United States Senator, by the way, this might be a trade that you would really like to make, but let's pretend that you are a Major League Baseball player. You're making millions of dollars to play a kid's game, America's pastime, and you are in the locker room and they bring in a pride uniform and they say, hey, as a condition of your employment, we're wearing these uniforms today. You have this that you have. What would you do? What would you encourage other Major League Baseball players to do who might feel similarly to you?
2: Well, you know, as a person of faith, I got to encourage people out there who share that faith to follow it. And this is why I admire what these individuals did on the Giants. You know, I mean, they were trying to follow, I think, what they were told to do. You know, they're trying to be good team players. You're really putting them in a terrible position, right? Because you're trying to leverage their own team against them. So here they want to be good team players. They're trying to do that. And yet they say, okay, well, I'm going to write something that I believe in. And so I'm able to express my religious faith and I'm going to be good to the team, what they're asking me to do, but I'm also going to be true to my faith. The league ought to be saluting them for that. They ought to say, you know what? Good for you guys. Good for you. But instead, they're treating them like villains. They're treating them like criminals. And I just think that that's wrong, Clay. I think we ought to say to these guys, good for you for trying to be team players. Good for you for expressing your faith. We ought to encourage people to do that. That's a good thing. Again, God and country. This is the United States of America, for heaven's sake. And we ought to say to baseball, knock it off. I mean, knock it off with all the political messaging and quit treating people of faith like they're pariahs. That's like most of your audience. You know, for heaven's sake, what is wrong with these people?
1: Oh, I would think the vast majority of Major League Baseball players of all backgrounds are Christians. And yeah. I certainly think the vast majority of Major League Baseball fans are. Where does it go from here? So you have written a letter. There has been a suggestion there might be fines. Where do you think we go from here? You have said if the commissioner punishes the players, they're going to get in it. He's going to get Rob Manfred an invitation to come testify in front of the Senate Judiciary Committee. By the way, not an invitation I think he would like to receive. They certainly have got the antitrust exemption that is worth billions of dollars. And it's worth mentioning Major League Baseball is in a tumultuous spot right now as it pertains to its own bargaining agreement with players in that it expires at the end of the year and there's the potential of a lockout going on. So this is a tough spot, particularly given all of those parameters.
2: Yeah, it's a tough spot entirely of their own making because they've been stupid and they've been discriminatory and they have tried to cozy up to the woke corporations and the woke left while they alienate their own fan base, their own players, and probably violate their contracts. I have demanded from the commissioner answers, and this is not optional. I want answers to everything that they've done. I want to know what the rules are that they've cited. I want to know what their policies were when it came to BLM and all of the other political messaging they forced the players to wear. I want to know what the relevant labor contracts are, and he needs to reply to all of that to me ASAP. I've given him until June the 19th to give me a response. If there are any further action against these players, he's going to get an invitation to come and testify. And frankly, I think the nation deserves to hear how their tax money, because the exemption is worth a gob of money. So how the money that the federal government's essentially giving them, how that is being spent in order to try and squelch political views and social views that the league has decided it doesn't agree with. So there's a lot that needs to be answered here. And the bottom line is MLB needs to quit being stupid. This is stupid. It's dumb. It's discriminatory. And they need to knock it off.
1: Will you promise to give us an update? You said June 19th, that's Friday, so 2 days from now, 48 hours, effectively. Will you reach out and let us know when and if you get a response from Major League Baseball? May want to have you back on the program, but just keep us updated.
2: 100%. You bet I will. I would love to.
1: That is Senator Josh Hawley. Senator, we appreciate the time, and thanks for coming on.
2: Thank you for having me.
1: Senator Josh Hawley, it's pretty newsworthy, I think, what he just told all of us. We'll unpack a bit of that when we return. Also, by the way, Andrew Giuliani going to join us. We also have a controversy surrounding Iran's soccer team that he's going to talk about. And Senator Marsha Blackburn, top of the next hour, she was one of the individuals that was going to be targeted for assassination that attended the UFC 250 fight, which is crazy. We'll get the latest on that from her. That story kind of sliding under the radar. radar, even though it's more potential left-wing violence.
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5: You know what Fidel Castro's estimated worth was?
6: I have no idea, but I bet it's astronomical.
5: $900
6: million. Yeah.
5: Raul Castro is somewhere right around $100 million. So in a country that can't routinely keep the power on, that has cars from before the embargo, and doesn't have regular tourism, yet the Castros are worth $1 billion.
6: But it's America's fault.
5: Can I give you something else to ponder?
6: Yeah.
5: So back when she was alive, Queen Elizabeth II, remember, this is the head of the royal family. Mm-hmm. And she was, what, on the throne for like 60 years? The woman's worth $500 million.
6: Hey, how much was Fidel worth?
5: $900
6: million. What? How could that be so?
5: Worth nearly double the Queen of England. And they can't keep the lights on. That is how communism works.
6: That's right.
5: I can't give it to you more cleanly than that. That's a shot, no chaser.
6: No, that's right.
5: The Queen of England is worth half of what Fidel Castro was worth.
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7: First of all, and this isn't just Atlanta, I note that the nation's media is continuing to call these riots that are occurring on beaches and elsewhere, shopping malls, teen takeovers, when everybody with any observational power at all knows that it's blacks that are participating in these near riots. 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
1: Welcome back in, Clay and Buck. Big news there from Senator Josh Hawley saying if the commissioner punishes the players for writing Bible verses on their pride uniforms, that he will call Commissioner Rob Manfred in front of the Senate Judiciary Committee, have him testify under oath about that decision, and also begin to examine the antitrust exemption Major League Baseball has that is worth billions of dollars to the league. Boom. That is going to be considered to be quite newsworthy, I think, and a shot across the ball, shot across the bow, to the, Major League Baseball community. So we will unpack that. By the way, Andrew Giuliani gonna join us. I think he's also gonna make some newsworthy comments, because I don't know how many of you have seen this, but the Iranian national team pitched a fit last night because they were required to leave the country after their game against New Zealand in the World Cup. Andrew Giuliani says, no. This was a complete condition of Iran playing that they were going to be based in Mexico and that they were going to spend every night outside of the country, even though they would be allowed to come in here and play for security reasons. We did not want the Iranian national team to remain in the United States. That seems very reasonable. And Iran agreed to that. And then they had a bunch of sports media out there saying, oh my goodness, we can't recover. We had to take a 20-minute bus ride to LAX from SoFi. For those of you who don't know, SoFi, the stadium, is right by LAX. It's in Inglewood, basically straight inland from where LAX is. And they were flying to Tijuana. It's one of the shortest airplane flights you could possibly, probably didn't even hit altitude. They went up and they started back down before they even got any, so it's among the shortest trips you could possibly have. A bunch of football players are reacting to this. I've got some funny takes for you, and we will talk with Andrew Giuliani next.
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11: Take a pause.
12: Plenty of animal shelters across the U.S. are holding summer camps for kids. Shelby Bros of the Arizona Humane Society in Phoenix says children learn how to make a difference in the lives of animals and
13: understand the amazing work that we're doing in animal advocacy and just building that more empathetic and compassionate community, one young animal lover at a time.
12: Kids can see what shelters do to help enrich the lives of all sorts of animals.
13: So we have a group of animal teachers. These are small mammals like ferrets and rabbits, invertebrates like Madagascar hissing cockroaches. A lot of kids kids' favorite, believe it or not.
12: Kids can also learn how to take animals home, even if it's just for a while.
13: A big component of what we do here at the Arizona Humane Society is encouraging folks to be able to foster, to allow us to save even more lives, especially right now during summer.
12: But be careful. You never know what kind of creature your kid may fall in love with and want to bring home. Take a pause. Jill Nato, Fox News.
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14: As America's 250th birthday approaches, our Fox News survey finds a nation deeply divided and stubbornly resilient. Here are three takeaways. First, when voters are asked for one word to describe the U.S. today, two-thirds use a negative, like failing or corrupt. Nearly twice as many Democrats as Republicans feel gloomy. On the other hand, the one-quarter who pick a positive word, like freedom or powerful, includes four times as many Republicans. Also, enthusiasm for the 250 milestone is mixed. Half of voters are excited, half aren't. More Republicans than Democrats are excited, led by more than 8 in 10 MAGA Republicans. Last one. The survey finds national attachment has markedly softened, yet it remains strong. Most still prefer living in the U.S., but 19% would rather live elsewhere, a number that's tripled since 2005. I'm Dana Blanton. That's your Poll Parade.
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15: You know what Fidel Castro's estimated worth was?
6: I have no idea, but I bet it's astronomical.
15: $900 million.
6: Yeah.
15: Raul Castro is somewhere right around $100 million. So in a country that can't routinely keep the power on, that has cars from before the embargo and doesn't have regular tourism, yet the Castros are worth $1 billion.
6: But it's America's fault.
15: Can I give you something else to ponder?
6: Yeah.
15: So back when she was alive, Queen Elizabeth II, remember, this is the head of the royal family. Mm-hmm. And she was, on the throne for like 60 years? The woman's worth $500 million.
6: Hey, how much was Fidel worth?
15: $900
6: million. What? How could that be so?
15: Worth nearly double the Queen of England. And they can't keep the lights on. That is how communism works.
6: That's right.
15: I can't give it to you more cleanly than that. That's a shot, no chaser.
6: No, that's right.
15: The Queen of England is worth half of what Fidel Castro was worth.
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6: You did good, sweetheart. You did real good.
15: Totally great.
6: That's what you did. Jill Biden, all of a sudden, out of the blue. I don't know if she's trying to rewrite history. I don't know what she's doing. All of a sudden, she is now saying Joe Biden was having a medical emergency during the
15: 2024 debate.
6: The debate that just went south right quick. Listen.
16: I was frightened. Because I had never, ever seen Joe like that before or since. Never.
17: Or since.
16: Yes.
6: Joe Biden was so healthy, Jill thought he was having a stroke. Now, the media told you he was just fine.
15: Everything's good.
6: That he was good to go. He's running circles around people. The only thing I can figure is that Jill, at this point, is trying to rewrite history. That way, Joe doesn't go down as the worst president of all time. I don't think her efforts are going to succeed, but that's the only reason

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1: Ooh, Giuliani, I'm just going to call him the czar of the World Cup from the governmental perspective. Let's start here before we dive into the latest controversy. This has been awesome. I know you've been super crazy busy, Andrew, but have you found yourself watching some of these viral videos of foreigners just being blown away by how awesome and stupendous America has been? I can't stop watching these videos.
2: You know what, Clay? It is awesome. It's actually, and as I spoke to President Trump about this, the very first time we spoke about the job, and Clay, as you and I have talked about with Alexi Lawless throughout the last, you know, over a year, about what this could mean for America starting our next 250 years, that idea of the golden age of the United States, the idea, too, that so much of the international world has been told lies about the United States, about the greatness of the United States, that when you see some of these soccer fans visiting and experiencing the United States, maybe for the very first time, they realize they get to see just how incredible this country is. I mean, seeing Freddie travel around and experiencing, you know, Waffle House for the first time, and seeing the Scottish fans drinking Boston out. I didn't think it was possible to drink Boston out of beer, and the Scots somehow figured out how to do it on day five of the World Cup. It's really amazing when you actually see it. But this really is that conversation that we continue to focus on here on the White House Task Force. You know, so much of the focus has been safety and security, which I know we're going to get into. It has been the visa side of this, how we've reduced these visa wait times while making sure they don't go around our national security procedures. It's getting people around the country because they travel so differently than Americans do going to sporting events. But that legacy side, you're seeing that develop in motion right now. And that is so exciting when you think about not just the next decade of sports here in America, but I think if we do this right and we continue to finish off these last 33 days the way we started the first six, this golden age, maybe this sports century, if I could steal a term from another major sports network.
1: You mentioned Scottish fans, by the way. The reports are that Boston is being drank dry, which is saying something, because we got a lot of people in the Boston area who listen, and they aren't known exactly for being reticent when it comes to drinking. The reports I saw, Andrew, said that they had three times as much beer being consumed as St. Patrick's Day in Boston right now with all of the Scottish fans there. How many games have you been able to attend, by the way? I got to go. I took my 11-year-old, who is a diehard soccer fan. We got to go watch the U.S. dominate against Paraguay. How many games or how many stadiums have you been in for games? Because you probably haven't gotten to watch the whole time that you've been there.
2: Yeah, I've actually been to two games in two stadiums. Was going to go to another one, but got called in for, I'm sure, one of the topics we're going to discuss over here. But really, so much of it has been, okay, well, hey, look, we're T-minus 2 hours. What's the scenario? We're T-minus an hour. Certainly with that opening U.S. match, trying to put out whatever fires were going on behind the scenes there, of which there were a few. Thankfully, they stayed behind the scenes. But the one moment that I really got to enjoy, I mean, there were a lot of moments to be able to kind of tune back in at that U.S. game, but was the national anthem being played hearing an entire, you know, country singing that. But really in Los Angeles, you think about in L.A., it's funny, I'm standing right behind Gavin Newsom and Karen Bass, of all people, to see all of those Americans in that city with everything that's gone on over the past many years get out there and sing full-throated for our country's national anthem, the home of the brave. You know, it gives you hope in this country, and it just renews your faith.
1: We're talking to Andrew Giuliani. Okay, let's dive into the controversy here. And I'm curious when you became aware of it existing. Iran played and tied New Zealand in SoFi Stadium in Los Angeles. They then were required

0: to embark upon a modern day Trail of Tears. They had to get on a bus and ride at most probably 20 minutes to LAX because SoFi Stadium is right next to LAX. Then they had probably a 25 or a 30 minute flight to Tijuana. They said, oh my goodness, we were not able to recover and we expected to be able to stay in Los Angeles and we're being, I think the word was the coach used, oppressed. Your reaction to this is what?
1: Well, Clay, I would hate to even say that you're being too generous to the Iranians, but with that timeline, you're actually being too generous. With the motorcade, it's 9 minutes from what we know is SoFi Stadium to LAX, and it's a 27-minute flight, wheels up to wheels down from LAX to Tijuana. I mean, when you think about it, and you highlighted it so well, I mean, you cover these stories so well, but especially on this one, when you think about the fact that an NFL team, after they've played 3 hours, after they've hit each other for 120 plays over the course of 3 hours, I mean, what's the equivalent of a 15-mile car crash, a 50-mile-per-hour car crash on every single play, they go and take a cross-country flight. And really, from a timeline perspective, I think this is really important to iron this out. This is nothing that was sprung on the team. This has been discussed. It's been discussed for months, and it's been agreed to for weeks. So it's been there. I even actually publicly said it on CBS News Sunday before the team even left Tijuana. So these are the terms that were agreed to. And actually, I think it gives you a little bit of a perspective, maybe in some other walks of conversations that may be going on with other Iranian delegations on issues that are far more important than a soccer tournament. So from our perspective, look, we've wanted to do everything we can to make sure that they have a fair shake on the field. Every single player has gotten a visa. Every single coach has gotten a visa. There have been a few officials that haven't, and I can tell you it's for very good reason. I stand by CBP, I stand by Consular Affairs, and I stand by Secretary Mullen and Secretary Rubio in those decisions. But we've done everything we can to make sure that they have as fair a shake as possible.
0: I thought you would like this. Danny Cannell, who I'm sure you're familiar with, played at Florida State, had a pro career too. He responded to this, LOL, at times the plane ride home from a football game was like a trauma unit. Guys hooked up to IVs, on crutches, wrapped in ice packs, but soccer players need a night to recover? I do think that sums this up very well. By the way, also, United States is playing in Seattle, and will immediately hop on a plane and fly back to where their base is my understanding. And they're playing two games in L.A., and they immediately travel back as well. I saw this video go viral, and I thought it was awesome. You were on the phone with President Trump when he called the U.S. national team right before the team was set to begin play in the World Cup. Parts of that conversation were shared. What was that experience like?
1: It was amazing. You know, I'll tell you, the funny thing was, is we were working on this for a few days, and as you may imagine, and you know well, as you've been with him on many occasions now, he's a little busy, right? There are a few things going on. So we had worked to land this a couple of days, and you know, while, you know, every once in a while, I'll go direct to the president on some things. I know he's got a lot going on, and I don't necessarily want to bother him on every little thing. So I kind of worked it through, you know, senior staff or so, and just kind of didn't think it was going to land, unfortunately. Maybe it would land on game day, but that gets a lot more complicated. So I got a call. I was in Los Angeles at 4:55 on Friday afternoon. Now, you could just imagine what L.A. traffic is like. Then you add the World Cup. Then you put it on a Friday afternoon. And it was, you got to get yourself down to Orange County, because the president's calling in at 7:05 p.m. Pacific time. Looking at this thing. It's going to take 2 hours and 20 minutes to get down. Somehow we made up time. I got in about 7 minutes before the call ended up happening. The really cool thing about it was just seeing how poised the team looked. This team looked calm. It looked collected. It looked focused. And one of the other things was, Coach Pochettino told the team, like, hey, look, the pressure's off us. We've made a World Cup. This is our opportunity to go play the game that we've loved since we're kids. And then the president gets on, and everybody saw what the president said to them. But one of the other things he said was, hey, guys, go out there and have fun. Like, don't worry about the result. You guys are going to do great. I think you guys are going to go on a great run, but go have fun. There's no pressure on you. So it was great to see this, you know, fantastic motivator and Coach Pochettino, who seems to really have a great pulse for the team and for the guys, say something. And then you see, obviously, you know, President Trump come in and say something very, very similar for the team. And, you know, Clay, I know you guys have covered this on the show. I know you guys have been covering this on Fox. But could you imagine if this team could go on a deep run this summer over our 250th birthday? It's one game at a time. I know they got to focus on Australia on Friday, but you know, it's something I get a little ahead of yourself as a fan.
0: I can't wait for Friday. We're on the show here. It's Juneteenth. It's a holiday for some. We're doing the show, but then we're having a bunch of people over to our house to watch the game. There's a great deal of enthusiasm. I don't know if you've contextualized yet in your head because you got so much going on. Let me give you a data point that's pretty extraordinary. U.S. game against Paraguay, Andrew, was the most watched sporting event already in the United States this year, other than the national title game for football, the AFC and NFC championship games, and the Super Bowl. I believe I am correct in that. Basically, NFL playoffs and only the college football national title game has been more watched in 2026. That was just the opener. I think this audience on Friday afternoon is going to be through the roof. And to your point, if we start winning and get into that knockout stage, I think it's going to be up there with 40, 50 million people watching, which only the Super Bowl and the championship games in the NFL are even on that level for sports.
1: No, you're absolutely right. And that's just the domestic side, what Fox is doing on this, which is amazing. But here's what FIFA told me last night, which is almost unthinkable. They said that 1.3 billion people worldwide were tuning into that game. For perspective, wow. About 160 to 170 million worldwide tune in for the Super Bowl. You're talking about 8-9x the size of a Super Bowl to tune in. And that's kind of what the discussion with President Trump has been like for over a year now. It's hey, this is an unbelievable opportunity to show from a legacy perspective, really what freedom means to people around the world, what the American experience means to people around the world. What better time to do it? And there's no larger platform than this World Cup to be able to do it.
0: No doubt. I'm actually glad that Iran is playing, notwithstanding the issues that they have tried to raise with their travel-related conditions. Can you imagine, assuming that people were able to watch, can you imagine what people in Iran thought when they saw the SoFi Stadium in L.A. filled with a lot of people who are of Iranian descent, right, that now live in Los Angeles, which is the biggest population of Iranian foreign nationals that exist anywhere in the United States, cheering for Iran freely. This is a country, Andrew, that until a few years ago didn't let women go watch their teams play. I mean, that is kind of an extraordinary reality that not a lot of people talk about. They had to be looking at that experience in L.A. and thinking, my goodness, how amazing is America?
1: No, and Clay, and you could see this with the players, right? These players, I would say they're beyond conflicted. You could only imagine what the final conversation is like when they leave Tehran or when they end up leaving, wherever they're leaving from in Iran and end up coming here. And just understanding kind of the pressure that these players must be under. I thought it was really impressive, and I can't remember exactly what he said, but the captain afterwards said something to the effect of it was really good to play in front of these fans. And I even, when I heard that, I thought, man, he went as far, maybe further than I thought he could go on this. When you consider you're watching the Iranian team, and right there as you're watching it, you see United States of America. And for him to actually say that, I think he went probably further than probably some in, you know, leadership in Iran, but I thought it showed some real guts. And more than anything, what we talked about, in terms of, what this World Cup can mean for the rest of the freedom loving world. When the president talks about America first, and as he's talked about this for over a decade now, really going back decades and decades, you go back to the 80s talking about the trade wars and everything that was going on with Japan and how he felt like the U.S. was being ripped off. This is what he talks about when he says America first does not mean America only. If you prioritize your country the way that he prioritizes the United States of America, then freedom around the globe is only going to grow. And it's not only going to make the United States stronger, our allies stronger, but it's going to make your country, your people stronger, more prosperous. And that really is sports diplomacy actually growing out of this World Cup. I hadn't really, of all the things I focused on here from, you know, from the counter UAS progress on this to hardening the stadiums, the fan festivals, looking through the base camps, working with over 400 different law enforcement organizations. The one area that I kind of pushed aside was the sports diplomacy side. I really kind of thought it had been, it's a term that gets overused, frankly. I've seen it the last 6 days, and it really has been amazing to actually see what you're talking about there. With those fans coming in, seeing the United States, understanding how welcoming the United States is, understanding how great a place this actually is, going viral on social media at pubs in Boston and Waffle Houses outside of Atlanta, to that Iranian captain saying what he said about how it was good to play in front of these fans. I thought it was amazing when you think about what some of those fans were doing and how they were protesting the regime over there. That's sports diplomacy right in front of our eyes.
0: Andrew, keep killing it. We appreciate the time. I'm sure we'll talk to you again, and encourage everybody to be out there watching. Thanks, my man.
1: Thanks, Clay. Appreciate you, brother.
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5: Take a pause.
6: Plenty of animal shelters across the U.S. are holding summer camps for kids. Shelby Broves of the Arizona Humane Society in Phoenix says children learn how to make a difference in the lives of animals and
7: understand the amazing work that we're doing in animal advocacy and just building that more empathetic and compassionate community, one young animal lover at a time.
6: Kids can see what shelters do to help enrich the lives of all sorts of animals.
7: So we have a group of animal teachers. These are small mammals like ferrets and rabbits, invertebrates like Madagascar hissing cockroaches, a lot of kids' favorite, believe it or not.
6: Kids can also learn how to take animals home, even if it's just for a while.
7: A big component of what we do here at the Arizona Humane Society is encouraging folks to be able to foster, to allow us to save even more lives, especially right now during summer.
6: But be careful. You never know what kind of creature your kid may fall in love with and want to bring home. Take a pause. Jill Nato, Fox News.
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9: To the left of Kennesaw on a map, if that helps.
10: Oh, to the left of Kennesaw, okay.
9: Would that be west of Kennesaw you're trying to tell me?
11: This way I'm pointing. So.
10: Okay, this way that I'm pointing.
12: I guess east and west is very difficult for people these days. It's to the left of Kennesaw.
10: Have you ever...
12: You mean to the west?
10: Yeah. Have you ever looked at a map before? Caw, man. It's to the left of Kennesaw.
12: Can't tell you how many times I've said that to my wife. Just go south on 400, yeah. Exit, and head east. And she's like, "What is? What do you mean?"
11: Exactly. Tell her to turn right next time.
10: That's right.
11: And right, she'll know exactly.
12: No, that would not. That would not be to the right when you're heading south.
10: No. Fine, just let it go. I won't embarrass him anymore, man. It's not time to pile on the child. You know.
5: Sorry, man. You'll get it. You'll get it. You'll get it. It's fine. Go home, Tony Day.
12: I turned right like you said. No. No, you didn't.
5: But, yeah, go home and tell your daddy you don't know how to read that. And then tell me how to change a tire, and he's going to feel like the biggest disappointment ever.
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12: This is the point by which I will judge all people during this operation from here on out. Are you in favor of making sure that our troops get the job done and come home safely? And that's it. 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If you're a Democrat that doesn't agree with the president, doesn't agree with this, but you believe the troops should get this work done and come home safely, we're on the same page. Because I don't care if the act was during the Obama administration, whether it was the faulty Biden administration. If you had troops in harm's way, I wanted them coming home safely.
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0: Welcome back in. My thanks to Andrew Giuliani, also Senator Josh Hawley. Senator Marsha Blackburn going to join us at 2:30. She was one of the targets of potential assassinations. Crazy to even have to say that. At the UFC 250, just down the street from where I am right now in Washington, D.C. We will discuss that. We will give you the absolute latest on the Iran deal, including a couple of clips from President Trump we have not played yet. And we will give you the latest. I haven't even mention this on the Georgia primary that happened last night. Big Senate race, big governor's race there. Who are the nominees going to be? We'll tell you and break it down for you next.
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16: As America's 250th birthday approaches, our Fox News survey finds a nation deeply divided and stubbornly resilient. Here are three takeaways. First, when voters are asked for one word to describe the U.S. today, two-thirds use a negative, like failing or corrupt. Nearly twice as many Democrats as Republicans feel gloomy. On the other hand, the one-quarter who pick a positive word, like freedom or powerful, includes four times as many Republicans. Also, enthusiasm for the 250 milestone is mixed. Half of voters are excited, half aren't. More Republicans than Democrats are excited, led by more than 8 in 10 MAGA Republicans. Last one. The survey finds national attachment has markedly softened, yet it remains strong. Most still prefer living in the U.S., but 19% would rather live elsewhere, a number that's tripled since 2005. I'm Dana Blanton. That's your Poll Puri.
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19: A world leader will soon no longer be leading. I'm Dave Anthony, Fox News. Britain's Prime Minister Keir Starmer is on his way out of office.
20: Months of growing unpopularity among the public, months of growing pressure from within his Labour Party, all coming to a head, forcing Keir Starmer to stand down.
21: Every decision I've taken has been about putting the country I love first. That is why I will resign as leader of the Labour Party.
20: Starmer will stay in power until his party chooses a replacement, likely by September. The hot favourite is Andy Burnham. The mayor of Manchester was re-elected to Parliament last week in a special election.
19: That's Fox's Jonathan Savage in London. Starmer announced his resignation hours after President Trump said he would, writing on Truth Social, Starmer failed on immigration and energy. The president has also been critical of Britain and other European allies for not helping the U.S. in the Iran conflict. Speaking of that, a round of U.S.-Iran talks in Switzerland has ended. Vice President Vance was there.
22: The opening of the Strait of Hormuz, the ending of the Iranian nuclear program, all of these things have already been accomplished. The question before us now is how much more can we accomplish together?
23: Both Qatar and Pakistan released a statement saying that the parties had agreed to a high-level committee that reached an understanding on a roadmap forward for the technical talks over the next 60 days. Now, a U.S. diplomat involved in the talks told Fox News some of the discussion was focused on clarifying the confusing messaging on the Strait of Hormuz to ensure it will remain open, adding that robust discussions on all elements of the nuclear deal are ongoing.
19: Fox's Trey Yingst in Tel Aviv. President Trump had threatened to bomb Iran again in a Truth Social post. If they don't stop their proxies, Hezbollah causing trouble in Lebanon. Yesterday was the first day in months Israel and Lebanon, and rather Hezbollah, did not trade attacks. An explosion in Qatar at a natural gas terminal that had been shut down for weeks after an Iran attack. They are restarting operations. 54 people injured, 18 others unaccounted for. America's listening to Fox News.
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5: Morning, y'all. Tug it loose. Glad that you're here with us on a Monday, up early. Appreciate you. Coming off of Father's Day. Hopefully that went well for you and your family. I know it did for me and ours. And, certainly grateful to spend time with my wife and son yesterday. Just grabbed a nice lunch after church because Jacob had to go coach some baseball for the rest of the day. So, spent a little bit of time with him, and then he took off and headed over to Cedartown to coach baseball. Front office Los in this morning, coming back on two wheels from Minneapolis.
12: Landed just after midnight.
5: Yeah.
12: Home, walking in the door, 1:30.
5: Goodness.
12: Told the wife, my goal is to be asleep in 10 minutes.
5: Yeah, I have to be.
12: So this is the fume show.
5: Yeah, that's right. Absolutely.
12: I got 3 hours of sleep, but I'm good to go. Come Let's on. Make this thing happen.
5: He's got a monster energy that's going to carry him through.
12: I have another one in my bag.
5: Hey, got two.
12: I bought I love two.
5: It. Just to make sure.
12: Because of this concern this morning.
5: Dude, I'm with you, dude.
12: But no, after the weekend, it was fun. It was fun Father's Day. Hope everybody, all the fathers out there had a good time.
5: For sure. Minneapolis was good, dude. Nothing crazy happened up there. I know those people are nuts.
12: There was only one thing that happened. And as you get in these downtown areas, so I was going on like, you know, a little morning jog. And the first day was, I'll just do it in the gym. The next day I was like, you know what? I want to run over to Target and grab a couple things. I'll just make the walk. It's just a few blocks. I'm coming back and there's a guy who's kind of loitering next to our hotel. You know, it's nothing strange. I mean, outside of the Mohawk, what's the big deal? Well, he's also got his shirt open and he's just standing out there having a cigarette. I'm like, you're kind of standing out on the street with really like no shirt on, having a cigarette with your Mohawk. I think maybe like 20 minutes later, the parents are like, hey, did you hear some guy? The police shot him on the street a couple blocks away.
1: There you go.
12: Now, I don't know if it was that guy, but I made it a point to walk all the way around. So yeah, it's Minneapolis always delivers. And we had parents, one guy in particular, and I don't think Rich is going to hear this at this morning, but if he is, or anybody who knows, Rich, you know he would do this. Dude decided to take a scooter on Juneteenth down to the George Floyd area and wanted to see where everything went down. Now, Rich votes like you and me, but he just wanted to see it for himself.
1: Yes, we want to get a good eye on the crazy.
12: Then he spent the next several hours after we were done playing and doing some drinking. He's like, hey, man, there's a Renee Good, like, setup around the corner. Why don't we go check that one out? I'm like, I'm good, Rich. Yeah. I'm totally fine in this hotel room.
1: I think I'll just
12: totally good in this hotel.
1: This vodka Sprite seems to be suiting me right.
12: Everything else is fine. Yeah. So, but yeah, the girls did really well. National tournaments, top teams, ended up finishing 10th overall.
1: That's great.
12: Had their shot at it, and then they did. Again, it was a great tournament, a lot of fun, and now it's on to Orlando tomorrow, and we'll do the rest of the week in Orlando, which, by the way, there was another one. I had my stepdad ask me, hey, you gonna do the show from Orlando? I was like, brother, I just told you our first match on Wednesday mornings at 7:30 in the morning.
1: No.
12: I was like, kinda stuck with this one.
1: Yeah.
12: We have that, get back at home for another 48 hours, then off to Indianapolis, and so this is the end of the season, and it is tiring.
1: Yeah, I know, man. You're going to be running on fumes quite a few days in here. running back and forth.
12: This is going to be the nap day. I'm going to go home and just check out for about 2 or 3 hours.
1: Heck yeah, dude, and just recoup. Friday, sat down, watched Team USA. It was a big win. It was huge. It was fun.
12: We watched it live.
1: Yeah,
12: the whole hotel was back over ready to do it.
1: Yeah, it was me parked on the couch and, my son Jacob and, you know, we just cheered on, Team USA, men's U.S. national, whatever it is.
12: United States men's national team.
1: That, all that.
12: But mouthful. That's fine. You can go Team USA.
1: Team USA is, that's what I'm gonna call them.
2: And, after they won their Team USA.
1: Yeah, that's right, baby. Come on. But it was so much fun. And the pageantry again, the people in Seattle, and I don't know what I expected. I had no idea. I guess if you can afford to get in there,
12: you're not there for some political statement. If you're going to these, you are a fan of your country.
1: Yes. And, it was good to see
2: place. Seattle's a big soccer town.
1: Well, yeah.
12: It is a really big soccer town too.
1: But it's a big crazy lefty loony town too. So you wonder how that's going
12: to
1: work out.
12: You have to have money to get into these.
1: Which is what I led with. That's why I knew that the people there were serious about it. But you just don't know. I mean, there's lots of crazy. You just don't know what could happen, what might happen, and nothing happened. And that was the beauty of it all. The people rocking the red, white, and blue. I mean, it looked like, you know, a red state.
12: What is it that I always say when it comes to, for instance, the NFL? There's some fan bases where people have careers. They don't start crap. People that have jobs do. Mm-hmm. All right. That's why there's always been the talk of, at one point, the Philadelphia Eagles in their old stadium used to have a municipal court.
1: Yeah.
12: To prosecute in the bowels of their stadium the things that were going on. Do you know about this, Bryce?
2: I think I've heard about it.
12: Yes, they used to have a municipal court in the bowels of Veterans Stadium to deal with what they were dealing with. A lot of people with jobs, not a lot of people with careers. If you're at these games and the amount that it costs, chances are you have a career, you're going to act right.
1: Yeah, and most seemingly did.
12: It's funny how when you pay legitimate money, big money for these things, you tend to act right.
1: Yeah, you have a reason to do the things that you're doing. But I didn't even see, and I don't know, maybe it just didn't get covered. I didn't see any protesting or weird stuff outside, you know, because this seems like a perfect opportunity with all the attention on it to do something stupid. And it doesn't seem like anybody did.
12: No, this is not the time or place. It doesn't resonate the way that some of these people think they
1: would. Yeah, right. Which is good. And I'm glad. But it was so encouraging.
2: Showed off the college game day atmosphere.
5: Yeah, kind of.
3: Oh,
5: yeah,
3: it was great atmosphere.
5: Yeah. Yeah, it was.
3: Great atmosphere.
5: And, you know, I tried to watch a couple of the other games. It's not my thing, but when my team is on the field, on the pitch, I'm, you know, out there.
3: Look at this guy.
5: I got that from, what's the show? Oh my gosh.
3: You're
5: Wrexham. Welcome to Wrexham.
3: Okay.
5: That's where I got
3: I thought you got it from, the other one from Apple TV.
2: Ted Lasso.
5: Could have been there too. But
3: you're
5: one
3: calling
5: of the
3: it
5: two.
3: The what?
5: Yeah.
3: Exactly. Oh, the pitch.
5: Oh, yeah, that. But you know, when your team's out there, it's so much fun. It's like the Olympics, man. I don't know anything about curling.
3: Do you want to do a different one?
5: But Team USA is there. Yeah.
3: You don't have jerseys.
5: What do you mean?
2: It's not a jersey, Doug.
3: Well, you have a kit.
5: Oh, a kit. I did not realize that. See, I never heard that one. And I watched Ted Lasso and...
2: It's not cleats either.
3: Well,
5: what
3: boots.
5: Is it?
2: It's your boots.
3: Mm. It's your boots.
5: That's the dumbest stuff I've ever heard in my life. I ain't calling it any of that.
3: I do enjoy, because Fox has Alexi Lawless, and Alexi Lawless was a big-time player in the United States men's field, you know, 30 years ago. A colorful character. Now he's become one of the best studio analysts and TV analysts when it comes to the game, and he calls it soccer. And for everyone who's getting after Alexi Lawless, especially when on social media, about like, why don't you call it football? And he's like, in a funny way, he's like, yeah, that's for amateurs, man. It's like, we all grew up calling it soccer. We're going to call it soccer.
5: I just call it soccer, man. Dude, I love it. And if I'm not mistaken, I read that dude's a Republican or a conservative.
3: Yeah, he's pretty straightforward.
5: Yeah, which is terrific, man. But
2: there's
5: one
2: thing I am upset about the team.
5: Oh, yeah.
2: If they would have finished second in the group, they would have had the chance to play two games in Atlanta.
3: Yeah. Now that you've won the group already, it is for those people that are just checking in because, wow, the United States team continues to score this many goals and continues to win. They've already won their group. They will probably take it pretty easy against Australia, and that's going to give their opportunity to get some of their better players that have been a little bit beaten up to get them back out for the next round.
5: But, you know,
3: knockout round time.
5: It doesn't matter to me that it's not in Atlanta because I can't afford to go. I'm not going to go. I'm going to watch it on TV anyway, so it wouldn't matter.
2: Bad financial decision.
5: You would have.
2: Oh,
5: okay.
2: I'm still considering it even for the semifinal.
3: It's really just about the scene. The scene would have been great here in Atlanta.
5: Oh, sure.
3: If we were hosting that.
5: Totally would have. Yes, 100%. But I guess for me, I'm going to watch on TV, so it doesn't matter where it is. It could be on Mars.
3: But we also have the possibility, just because when you look at all the breakdown of everything, and what Atlanta has, what is our highest rank? We get a semifinal match?
2: Yeah, we get a semifinal match.
3: Okay. That's going to be bonkers.
5: Yeah, that'd be cool.
2: It's 4,500 last I checked to get in the door.
5: As I said, I'll be watching
3: careers,
5: on TV.
3: Not jobs.
5: I'll be watching.
2: Again, I've considered it very bad financial.
5: Don't do it. Don't do it.
3: I will say this, and this was from when my wife and I, and this was back during the 2017 season, the amount of money that we spent, the Notre Dame trip was like that was a birthday thing.
5: Yeah,
3: it was kind
5: cool.
3: of a one-off, and the ticket was $770.
5: Oof.
3: It was a pricey ticket. By the time it was the Rose Bowl, the plan was just don't look at the credit card statement until February.
5: Afterwards. Yeah.
3: Because you knew between the flight and the room, and the tickets weren't even that bad. The tickets were like $200 a piece.
5: Really?
3: Well, because you had people on the West Coast.
5: That didn't care.
3: Well, they had Oklahoma and Georgia.
5: Yeah.
3: So the locals who had the tickets were unloading them.
5: Yeah, they shouldn't.
3: It wasn't like we were like UCLA and Oregon.
5: Yeah,
3: it wasn't a
5: exactly.
3: traditional Rose Bowl matchup.
5: Yeah.
3: So the tickets were actually the easy part. It was everything else. But that's where I get sometimes you make a financial decision and go, I'm going to be paying this one off for a while.
2: Like there's 72,000 seats. It's going to be a game that's watched by billions around the world. It's like, I can't
3: right.
2: be there.
5: I couldn't care less, man. No, thank you. $4,500? No.
2: I think it's just also the fact that
5: you can pay off a quarter of your car with that.
2: Well, yeah, but at the same time,
3: you can't drive memories, Tug.
2: Exactly.
3: You can't drive memories.
5: Yeah.
2: Winner goes to the World Cup final, loser goes home.
5: Dude,
2: high level.
5: There is nothing
3: it's like
5: worth.
3: Real life Thunderdome.
5: There's nothing worth $4,500. I don't think there's a game on earth I would pay $4,500.
3: It'd be very difficult.
5: I mean, nothing.
3: Yeah.
5: Georgia, the national championship. Braves World Series, nothing that I would pay $4,500.
3: Another thing about when they were playing in Indianapolis, when it was Georgia and Alabama, and Georgia, you know, broke the streak of not having a title since 1980.
5: Yeah.
3: Even those tickets weren't insane.
5: Yeah.
3: If I remember, maybe like $375 a piece.
5: Yeah, yeah. Yeah.
3: It's not $4,000.
5: Or $4,500. Dude, how long would it take you to pay off $4,500?
2: Oh, it'd be Piccolo.
3: Oh, he'd be donating plasma every single week.
1: Among other things.
2: Yeah. I'd have to get some extra income somewhere.
1: Yeah, no, I love the passion. I do. And I think it's great. And I just, yeah, for me, I couldn't do it. I couldn't bring myself. Dude, that's two house payments, man.
3: But that's what I say. It's like the joke about Carnival Cruise Lines. If you didn't pay that much, you can act kind of foolish on it.
1: Yeah, yeah.
3: You pay $4,000 for a ticket. The last thing you're doing is anything to get run out of that place.
1: That's exactly right, dude. 100%.
2: Well, another thing that's really cool about Atlanta so far for the World Cup is the Fan Fest. I'm not sure if you've seen
1: it. Down at Centennial Olympic Park.
2: It's been sold out.
1: There was some weird something, though, that happened. This dude, so a cartel member, a guy that's connected to cartels, was flying drones over some of the Fan Fest stuff and got arrested. Dude, that's a little bit creepy, but other than that, yes, it's been a spectacle, and everybody that's been down said it's been great. We know a couple folks that have just gone down for that part of it, and they said it's been fantastic. So, it's put the entire United States, including Atlanta, in such a darling light. I mean, and that's the talk of World Cup is how awesome. I mean, we played some of the people, you know, which is great.
3: The videos of people that are shocked, especially when they go to Mexican food restaurants, because any Mexican food restaurant anywhere, chips and salsa before you even order anything.
1: Yeah, yeah.
3: And the foreigners that are here are like, well, I didn't order this.
1: Yeah.
3: What is this? No,
6: like, I wanted to hate it.
3: That's right.
1: But you can.
3: It's Bucky's.
1: Yeah.
3: The French were like, what the hell is this?
1: Yeah. And then somebody went to Texas Roadhouse. And they kept breaking out like bread and stuff. He was like, I didn't order this bread. And they're like, no, it's free. And he was like, then I tasted it. It's the best bread I've ever had in my whole life.
3: I saw one gentleman. I'm trying to remember where he was from. He was European.
1: Texas Roadhouse is the best bread I've ever had in my life. Love it.
3: And the gentleman had like a 36-inch cup of whatever he was drinking. And he was like, we don't have these back home.
1: And then they let you refill it.
3: It's like, it's 36 ounces in this cup.
1: Yeah.
3: We don't have this back. It's little things like that. I never thought that a Slurpee would bring the world together and make people realize, wow, really do have a lot of excess.
1: Yeah, dude, and it's amazing. And the people at the Atlantic, have you seen the article in the Atlantic? And they're just bashing on it.
3: Of course.
1: They just hate the American excess and how they're highlighting the wrong things. Like, we need, the Atlantic is like, find something to complain about. You know, that's
3: around,
1: their angle.
3: There's too many people saying good things about this country.
1: That's exactly what that article is.
3: Write the article!
1: Yeah, that's exactly what the article is.
2: I've seen reports, the only bad thing, that for the Iran team, so I'm not sure if you know the whole story behind
1: that.
2: That
1: they weren't able to stay, they had to go.
2: Yeah, so apparently there was reports that Mark Wayne Mullen, and I'd have to go confirm it, but that they tried to sneak IRGC members.
3: And that was a story from yesterday that I'm kind of curious if there's any truth.
1: Yeah, that was one you kind of got to.
3: That with their delegation.
1: Yeah.
3: Because there's a large, it's like the Olympics. You travel with a large group of people, and whether it's soccer, whether it's hockey, you have delegations that run this stuff that go along with the team.
1: Yeah. It'd be easy to slip some crazies in there. Whether it's true or not, different story altogether. But at this point, I've not seen any confirmation on that. So let's hope it's not, but, you know, it wouldn't be terribly surprising.
3: Oh,
1: we are at war.
3: That's
1: exactly. We are at war, you know, and probably it looks like we're going to be at war for a little longer.
3: And we keep getting all these, and it's day to day. It's what are they talking about overseas?
1: I'm telling you.
3: How are the meetings going?
1: Yeah.
3: All right. What are the criteria by which we'll hopefully have a full, accountable and signed deal? Again, we have a signed deal to come up with a deal.
1: Yeah, that's right. And
3: so that's where we're at right now. That's the latest.
1: I trust the Iranians, the IRGC, not the Iranian people, of course, but the IRGC and the people that are running Iran. I trust them 0%. So there's nothing that they sign or say or do that I believe that they're going to hold to. It's going to be bumpy waters, man. I believe that we're trying to do our best with a bad situation. And, the Iranians, the IRGC, are not doing
3: bad situation.
1: Anything.
3: How much further do you want to get your head kicked in?
1: Yeah. But that's what I mean.
3: Yeah. But at least on the world stage, as we continue to watch how this all plays out, fueled up today was nowhere near as expensive as it was a couple weeks ago.
1: Yeah. I did yesterday. Same here. But that's what I was saying. The Iranians, they just cannot get, just cause, dude, the IRGC, they're all about bringing the end of the earth, the end of life, the end of time. That's their whole goal. So when you're dealing with people like that, it's going to be a bumpy path for sure. Braves seem to be,
3: those are two big wins considering what happened yesterday.
1: Yeah. Yesterday, pants beat off them, but getting those two wins. Cause let me tell you that the kid that pitched on Friday, the one that hits like 103, whatever his
2: name.
1: Yeah. That guy.
3: It's nasty.
1: Dude. But then DuBont coming through, boom, breaking it open. I loved it. It was so much fun because I didn't expect it. You know, you just weren't sure how this was going to shake out.
3: You get the big Eli White assist in the outfield.
1: Dude, which was unreal.
3: Which was huge. And then you follow that up with you're kind of looking like, all right, might be in some trouble here. And then Ozzie comes through with the walk-off, his second of the game. And you go, okay, all right, there's your two that you needed out for one of the best teams in the National League. At that point, yeah, you had the Bryce Elder start, which those have not been going well recently.
1: And continued not to be.
3: So 10 o'clock start tonight out in San Diego.
1: Woo! Probably won't get to see
3: much. Yeah, that one, I don't know, man.
1: Especially a day like this when you're running on fumes.
3: And then, again, we're on a flight again tomorrow.
1: Oh, I know, right?
3: And we are going to – all my wife and I talked about when we're driving home at 1 o'clock in the morning is we have to get our socks and underwear washed. So we can reload the bag again to turn around to fly out again after the show tomorrow.
1: You sound like World Cup travelers, you know?
3: It's just no Buc-ee's with us.
1: No,
3: it's,
1: right.
3: It's just another hotel with $11 drinks.
1: That's right.
2: Talk who you got, Oklahoma or UNC?
1: Oklahoma. Thinking. Could go either way, though. Both teams are really good. I actually expected Oklahoma to win both of them.
3: After they took that first game, they looked so strong.
1: And the command that they had on it. Yeah, so I was surprised when UNC won, but yeah, I think.
3: Now give me a game three. That's fun.
1: Yeah, no, it is. Absolutely right. It's going to be fun.
3: And I can stay up for that.
1: Yeah, right. Because that's
2: 7 o'clock start.
1: 7 o'clock. Yeah, there we go. 7 o'clock start. Flip back and forth. Well, no, because the Braves are out there, so not at all.
2: You're watching World Cup.
1: There we go. Watching World Cup. Canada seems to be making a European-style mistake, and I hope America does not. I hope we avoid it next to an extra.
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26: Ever have a screwdriver slip out of a screw head while working on a project? In the 1930s, that problem was a major headache for manufacturers. Traditional flathead screws often slipped, slowing down assembly lines. Inventor John Thompson came up with a solution, a screw with a cross-shaped indentation that helped keep the screwdriver centered. But Thompson couldn't get manufacturers interested. That's when businessman Henry F. Phillips stepped in. He bought the rights to the design, refined it, and marketed it to major manufacturers. General Motors was one of the first to adopt Phillips head screws, and before long, the design spread throughout the auto industry and beyond. So the next time you reach for a Phillips screwdriver, remember, John Thompson invented it, but Henry Phillips made it famous. And nearly a century later, his name is still in every toolbox. Matt Murphy, Fox News.
17: The stories that matter to you. 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
2: It's Monday, June 22nd, and here are your headlines. British Prime Minister Keir Starmer says he will step down as Labour Party leader and resign as Prime Minister after mounting pressure from within his own party. Starmer announced he will remain in office until his successor is chosen, following major local election losses, cabinet resignations, and growing calls for new leadership from Labour lawmakers. Georgia voters could soon have another option for property tax relief. Republican lawmakers are encouraging communities to place referendums on November ballots that would allow 1 cent sales tax increase to help reduce or eliminate homestead property tax. If approved, officials say homeowners would likely begin seeing the tax relief on their property tax bills in 2028. And finally, a local NASCAR driver found his way into victory lane yesterday at the NASCAR Cup Series race at Naval Base Coronado in San Diego. Marietta's own Corey Heim scored his first NASCAR Cup Series win on Sunday in California, reaching the sports winner's circle in just his 13th career start. The victory comes as a 23-year-old prepares to join the Cup Series full-time next season. Today's weather is partly cloudy with a chance of rain and storms late in the afternoon. It'll be a high of 87, a low of 69. With your Extra 106.3 headlines, I'm Bryce Gobert.
5: Morning Extra and Extra 106.3, Tug and Los until 10. 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It's been so good. And so many people have been involved at 404-741-1230. You are always welcome on the show at Extra 106.3 across the social media platforms. At Front Office Lowe's to get Lowe's, at Tug Cowart to get me. I want to play you this piece of audio. And it's one of those when you think things couldn't get worse, you know, when you open the door to 20 million people. And it can, unfortunately, it can get worse. You've seen people like Greg Dolezal here in Georgia introduce a bill banning Sharia law. And I want to play you this cut of an Iranian who was imprisoned under Sharia law in the Red-Green Alliance that you've heard Los and I talk about over the last several months. And he says it always starts there, and he sees it's happening again. Now, he's in Canada, but I want you to realize and recognize that it's happening here too. Listen.
0: I'm a political refugee from Iran. I've been to prison. I've been under Islamic law. And I know how it starts, and I know how it ends. And it always starts with the, for some reason, unity of left and Islamists, and it scares me. So I came here to be free. I chose Canada as my second home to live in a free country. And I'm beginning to get really scared because the way things are going, it looks like they're going to basically appease Islamists just to not raise any ruckus or something. They're just going to appease them step by step, and they're not going to stop. They see it as a sign of weakness, so they're going to take more and more, and I'm against that.
5: What do we always say? They only respect one thing, and that is power and authority and conviction to do something about it with your power and authority. This man said, I see what's happening in Canada that happened there. He said, I'm scared. This dude was in jail under Sharia law saying, I'm scared because I see it growing in Canada. What does that mean for us in the United States? Because let me tell you, that red-green partnership, when he said the leftists and Islamists teaming up, they hate each other's guts, but they have a common enemy in the United States of America and in you.
3: This is the problem with the suicidal empathy. The guise of, well, we're doing it in the interest of love and caring.
5: We have to be accepting.
3: And we're accepting. And this makes us better people. Meanwhile, the other side is, oh, yeah. Oh, no. We'll play along with you until it's time to behead you.
5: And then we'll be glad to do that, too, and have no issue with it. So when you hear people like Greg Dolezal saying we need to ban Sharia law, and you're thinking to yourself, why? I mean, we don't really have an issue with that, do we?
1: then you're not scratching back the surface. If you're watching the mainstream media, of course, they're not reporting on it. They're not going to tell you anything about what's going on because most of them are in support of it. Most of them love the leftists, and they want to make sure that the leftists stay in charge. And that's why it's so important to have leaders like Greg, who is not afraid to, and he's been the most vocal in the state of Georgia, to my knowledge. He's the one that's put out the ads. He's the one that's put out the messages. He's the one that's talked about it on this morning show and anybody else that will open the door to him to talk. And this is the one issue, the one issue that you and I and people on the left actually agree on. They won't tell you that out loud. They won't say that out loud, but they are fearful of it too. And we've had people call in and tell us, and they would ask, please don't share this. I'm on the other side. I disagree with y'all on everything except this.
3: At least they have a good head on their shoulders.
1: Right now.
3: For now. I mean, Sharia law. And, you know, there's always going to be the pushback of, well, that sounds, and whatever phobic you want to put on it.
1: Any of them.
3: Xenophobic, racist, what? Islamophobic. Sharia law actually requires this.
1: That's right.
3: Sharia law actually allows for stonings.
1: Dude, when a dude said, I've been locked up in jail, says, I'm scared of seeing it in these free countries, in these Western countries, that I've come here to escape it, when he sees it, you don't think he recognizes what he's been through and what he's living through, and he's sounding the alarm and telling you, pay attention. Pay attention. It's like talking to kids sometimes. My son still to this day, he always laughs and he'll say, my dad used to scream at me all the time, just pay attention. I'm not asking you to be the smartest in the room, but if you'll just listen and pay attention, you'll be fine. And I don't feel like half of America knows is paying attention.
3: All right, let me give you this under Sharia law so you can ponder if this is something you really need in your society. So capital punishment, and most notably is beheadings for them. Well, murder. Okay. Hey, listen, we have capital punishment for murder. That's how that goes. Well, also for banditry, armed robbery. The Quran even points this out. Execution can include crucifixion, amputation, or exile to death. How about adultery? Also deserves capital methods of punishment. How about this one too? Leaving Islam, punishable by death.
1: Or just, you didn't read it, but I would imagine not converting to Islam is another one.
3: Your others include homosexuality, sorcery, witchcraft, drug trafficking.
1: Dude, their ideology is so strong and so rough and terrible. You've heard the guy talking about it. But that's the thing. They want to seize control. They want to dominate. When those people that speak out that are in leadership in Islam, political Islam specifically, and they talk about Sharia law, they tell you, we're here to destroy the United States of America from the inside out. There's a guy that works for Mamdani in New York, and that's what he had said. He's like a spiritual leader, and he said, no, you don't run for office in America to make changes, you know, that benefit America. We want to make changes that will benefit Islam. That's what we're doing. That's the reason you run for office. And isn't it funny that Mamdani is there?
3: Oh, is it? And it's not just New York.
1: Oh, no. No, that's just the I don't know, the example.
3: That is just the example. For instance, I bring up Frisco, Texas. Now, last time you heard about Frisco, Texas was the Carmelo Anthony case and what had gone on there. But Frisco, Texas has something else that's going on there. They brought in so many foreigners as the city was growing. At one point, the Texas Rangers had moved their AA affiliate out there, built them a stadium. It's a beautiful place. And you thought Frisco is the next suburb of Dallas that's going to explode. Here's Plano, here's, you know, and South Lake, all these areas that have just exploded. And you're like, Frisco's next. Frisco now has politicians
12: who openly talk about destroying the United States because a majority of their voters are not actual Americans.
1: And that, and if you look at the voting of in New York City, similarly, who's the people that actually elected Mamdani to the mayorship? It was people not born in the United States of America. People that are, I guess, Islamists. People that believe in Sharia law. Because remember when Greg Dolezal was with us at Turinga up in Alpharetta? And
12: yeah.
1: He talked about the double, I guess you would describe it as a two different legal systems. You would have the American legal system, and then you would have the Sharia or the Islamic legal system.
12: Yes, they're insisting on their own area of law that they would get to have, and they would get to execute, which
1: that makes

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2: 24 hours that I can get breakfast at any time? Yes, we have that too, world.
3: Yes.
2: You get to enjoy all of this.
3: Yes,
2: and our hospitality has been unmatched with people that have gone all across this country. Now, I want to play this South African man. All he has done is walked out of his hotel to go walk over to a convenience store, and he was shocked by this.
4: Okay, cool. It is 12 o'clock at night. Look at this. Look at this. Look at this. Look at this.
5: Nothing. No one. I mean, completely spotless, clean. I just took a walk all the way down there, midnight.
4: It's freaking midnight, and I'm completely safe. And I'm a white person walking around.
5: That's so cool. Look there. Those trucks, nobody's trying to rob them. No one's looting them and smashing the back of them and stealing stuff. If a truck drives that slow in South Africa, they literally will break open the back and loot it. I mean, it is awesome. And here's me, a white guy, walking around at a gas station.
6: That bridge, I'm going to go for a walk underneath that bridge now. You know what's going to happen to me?
4: Absolutely nothing. Absolutely nothing. Safe as can be. Man, I really hope people don't take this for granted, because America is safe. America is clean. America is friendly. Look at that truck right there.
6: It's not being robbed. Oh, my goodness.
3: Just the actually joy.
2: The joy that man is having over. Yeah. I'm just walking on. This is no different than any exit in America with a couple gas stations at it. And
3: it's the most normal thing
2: ever. Hotel, motel down the street.
3: Yeah.
2: And just as they're traveling, this is where they decide to stop. And a man who decided to walk to the convenience store to grab something is shocked by the safety that America provides.
3: The only sad part, though, is he's like, I hope y'all don't take it for granted.
2: Oh, we do.
3: And we do.
2: We do.
3: I hope, if nothing else, Lowe's, I hope on this show people go, those guys don't take it for granted. Those guys actually see America for the value that it has.
2: They're just amazed by it.
3: Well, but I mean, I want them to know that we are amazed by it too, as we should be.
2: To think, hey, if I leave my house at 11 o'clock at night because I have to run and go get gas. Now, in my area of town, I'm not worried about being robbed or shot. Some areas, yeah. be smart. Be smart where you're going.
3: It does exist.
2: It does exist. But as that man is pointing out, he's like, no, that's a standard of what happens in South Africa.
3: And he's right.
2: I mean, you have, and we talked about it when it comes to London, when you have to worry about rape gangs.
3: I don't want to live like that.
2: Or going down the wrong road because this is what will happen to you.
3: And all because of political correctness. They're afraid to call out the violence and the crime. And they call it because they said, we don't want to have cultural upheaval. Well, what do you call what's happening?
2: What did you do?
3: What do you call that? I would call that political upheaval. And to call it out or not call it out is absolutely wrong. Tug and Lowe's until 10 on Extra 106.3. The reason MARTA is not safe. 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

0: June 22nd, the Atlanta Braves head out west as they open up a series tonight with the San Diego Padres. It'll be Grant Holmes on the mound for Atlanta. He'll be opposed by Michael King. First pitch, going to be a late one. Set up for 10 o'clock. You can hear all the game action on our sister station, 680 The Fan, and for free on the Fan app. Wyndham Clark, he has won the U.S. Open Championship in golf, winning the tournament by a stroke over Sam Burns after shooting a final round 73. And the NBA draft begins tomorrow night. The Hawks hold the 8th overall pick in the opening round. Round 2 will begin on Wednesday. The team has also retained point guard CJ McCollum, signing him to a 1-year deal worth $21 million. With your sports headlines, I'm Carlos Medina.
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7: 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Hey, it's the camera. How's it going? Here's what you missed from the Talkmaster.
8: I note that Buckhead, where I used to live, is starting to hire off-duty policemen to patrol their streets and their commercial centers. 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
10: Taking us until 10. Thank you for being here. 404-741-1230. It is great that you're here early on a Monday morning. There's been a lot of discussion about how great Atlanta's been for World Cup, some of the celebrations down at Centennial Park. But prior to that, if you remember just before everything kicked off, we've always had problems with MARTA, but we had some real serious problems with MARTA, Los. It was ugly down there as a matter of fact, it still is, for being completely frank, completely honest. And I think I know why. Listen to these numbers. MARTA slashed police positions, but they kept their fully funded $1.5 million Office of Diversity Inclusion and Inclusion intact. DEI staffer salary, $100K. Average MARTA police officer, $51K. And David Cate, I want you to hear from him. He went down there and started exploring MARTA a little bit.
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12: Do you guys know that up there the gates are open? This right here is a major security concern, and this invites crime. No ticket, no security, just walking straight onto the platform. This is MARTA, Atlanta's multi-billion dollar transit network, a system that's recently grabbed national headlines for all the wrong reasons.
13: New disturbing details about a deadly stabbing on a MARTA train this weekend.
14: Well, police say 25-year-old John Elijah Matthews is accused of stabbing a woman 18 to 20 times, and they say the attack was unprovoked.
13: Another act of violence at a MARTA station following two stabbings in the last few weeks and one from the last weekend.
10: And you kind of get where this is going. And now that you know what's behind it, slashing police officer positions, keeping DEI staffer salaries, that may be just why nobody wants MARTA in their neighborhood. That's why Alpharetta and places up in the northern suburbs always vote it down when they're like, why won't they build MARTA all the way? Why does it stop at North Springs?
15: Because it's racist.
10: Well, I don't care what it is.
16: It's like, now I'm not really interested in having you easily accessing my neighborhood.
10: I don't want to be around that. Dude, that's the reason I never take MARTA anywhere. And it's not that I'm above it. Dude, I would love to be able to go to North Springs, pop down to the airport, or pop down to Mercedes-Benz Stadium. And years ago, did it a few times. Don't have any interest in it anymore.
16: Used to do it all the time. My wife and I used to have a place over at Post Lindbergh. We lived right next to the Lindbergh MARTA station. We took MARTA everywhere. Then when we moved further north, as we lived in Alpharetta, it was routine 15 years ago. Whenever family would visit, just take it all the way up to North Springs. We'll come pick you up over at North Springs. Yeah. But what has gone on, and we've seen this now with public transit all around the country. It started as a West Coast deal in Oregon. We saw it in Los Angeles. It's happened in San Francisco with their system. You started to have an emphasis on these other programs, but cutting security and police. And unfortunately, in many of these blue run cities, that has now become the norm of, well, I tell you what, we can get away with less security because nothing happens on our rail lines until it does.
10: Until it does. And then it happens a lot, and then it cascades, and then it's the domino effect. And David Cate is just pointing it out, and people are pissed at him because he is pointing it out. I say good for him. I'm glad that he's pointing it out. I'm glad that people know. I'm glad that people understand the difference in salaries. The fact that they're paying a DEI staffer $100,000 and a police officer who has to deal with all the crap, and they're slashing those jobs, but when they are there, they're making $49,000 less than somebody that's pushing papers.
16: And this is what is unfortunate about what is going on with security and, you know, obviously some police that are related to this, that are adjacent to this. The defund the police movement, as it got going in these blue cities, it was easier to reduce security staff on public transit than it was to get rid of police officers.
10: Because how many people are paying attention to that?
16: And also some of the, when it comes to if you're unionized, if you are part of a program that the city has where, hey, you hear about, hey, we've cut 100 police officers. That isn't great for headlines. But nobody talks about, hey, we cut 50 security staff.
10: Yeah, they don't talk about that.
16: Never.
10: David Cate reports in 2025, just so you know, because there was a push against in the federal government against DEI and that kind of nonsense that was going on. In 2025, MARTA renamed, if you're wondering, their Office of Diversity Inclusion to the Department of Corporate Compliance and Engagement.
16: Oh, of course. They were just trying to comply.
10: 12 employees with a $1.5 million labor budget. So it just got renamed. They're still doing the same crap. It's so off-putting because I hear all the time, those people in Atlanta, boy, they're just stubborn. We'll drive a gas-guzzling pickup trucks like I have instead of taking, you know, public transportation. I don't want to get stabbed to death. I mean, that's what it is for me.
16: Hold on. You don't want to get stabbed to death. I also don't want anybody to try to sell me anything there.
10: Yeah, I know.
16: Okay, like all the crazy stuff that you run into.
10: That's such a great point.
16: That was not.
10: Which is more, Doug,
16: you're on the extreme of like everybody, like nobody wants to be stabbed. I also don't want a homeless guy or anybody else trying to sell me their album.
10: Which is more likely than being stabbed to death.
16: Still inconvenient. But you shouldn't be doing it.
10: But it's like you were jumping out of an airplane.
16: Yes. If I do not introduce the idea of skydiving, then there is a 0% chance that I will die in a skydiving accident.
10: And most likely you wouldn't, right?
16: If I go on MARTA, I introduce this element of a threat.
10: I'm just saying. That's right. They're very similar. If you take that out of the equation, it's not going to happen.
16: And the only thing I will jump on in terms of like a train, I'm like, okay, you know what? The plane train sounds fine.
10: Yeah.
16: All right.
10: Absolutely.
16: We're not jumping on any other trains to head on out from here, especially when you talk about leaving the airport and having to hit those southern stops. That isn't a recipe for there's a 0% chance something will happen to you.
10: And then, you remember when they, and this is in a total different direction, and maybe it'll throw our conversation off, but it's like when they put that stupid trolley thing down there. That still irritates the piss out of me, because it was a waste of time, it was a waste of money, and it just circles empty all the time.
16: All the time.
10: And there's maybe one homeless dude that'll get on there, because I'm sure they don't have security there either.
16: There's always these grand plans. When I was living in Texas, and there was supposed to be the DART line, and this was going to take you rapidly from Dallas to Fort Worth. And then what it turned into was nobody is on the DART line. The Dallas area rapid transit, it's like it never went anywhere. Because some places culturally are just like, I like my car.
10: Yeah, and we're kind of like that here. But I think it is also the potential of just adding people to a community that you just would rather not be there, man. You just want your communities to stay safe, and MARTA doesn't provide that, unfortunately.
16: It's a funding issue. And always, every time, it comes back to, well, look what the mean Republicans are doing.
10: It
16: like, it's your
10: time.
16: Blue city, man.
10: Yeah, man. Y'all voted for that? Y'all voted for that. I don't want it.
16: You wanted the DEI more than anything else.
10: Right. And then, like, we were driving around town the other day, and there's new signs. I may have shared this with you before. I can't remember. But there's new signs for, you know, new MARTA bus stops. And even those threw up a red flag. Like, well, what are those? Where exactly are you?
16: Yeah,
10: where are you taking? Where y'all?
16: Where's that one going?
10: That's awful close. I don't like this. I don't like this.
16: I mean, the only ones that I know of that are at least in the area are like the last ones that are pretty regular, like Windward Parkway.
10: Yeah.
16: As far as bus stops. But in my opinion, I also do believe that because of the ability to be able to monitor what's going on the bus, I think there's more help than probably. If you get on one of the trains.
10: Yeah, probably so. Because there's not a soul, as David Cate pointed out, there's not a soul. Remember a few weeks ago when they were like, we're going to start charging for tickets again. I didn't know you could go without a ticket.
16: All I've ever known is I go right up to the kiosk, I get my card.
10: I didn't realize that they had stopped enforcing it because they don't have police officers, don't have security guards. Of course nobody's going to pay. Those people are just going to hop over that little fence and just walk right in.
16: What is it that we talked about to open up the show? Depending on how much you paid will oftentimes depend on how right you act.
10: Yeah, that's right. Exactly.
16: You're hopping on that thing for nothing.
10: I mean, it ain't that expensive to begin with.
16: Yeah, here's my $1.25, $2.25, depending on where I'm going now.
10: Yeah, round trip. But it's such a good point. If you're hopping the fence, you don't give a rip. Uh-uh. You clearly don't care.
16: No, you're big earns above the law.
10: That's exactly right.
16: You just beat Marta.
10: Yeah, unbelievable, man. It really is. And good for David Cate to point it out, because not a single in his whole video, and this thing's like 12, almost 13 minutes. We played just a little clip of it. 13 minutes, that's what he goes through and why the Marta situation's not great. Morning Extra on Extra 106.3, 6 o'clock hour, brought to you by Super Root of Gwinnett. When we come back, the reasons the Democrats are so against the SAVE Act. Now there's an actual number attached to it. We'll explain after the Fox News update here on Extra 106.3.
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24: One car gets spun around, and it's Chris Buescher. Shane Van Gisbergen, he's going to force them three wide on the front straightaway. Rolls out of the throttle, thinks better of it, and there's crashing at the front of the field. It was Connor Zilich and Austin Hill got together.
22: Ryan Preece has won stage two.
23: Here comes Chris Buescher to the inside of Ryan Preece. He'll take the lead. Challenge and change for the race lead. Ryan Blaney goes to the top spot.
24: Carson Hulsenberg getting tapped by Corey Hines, and he goes around.
23: Up front, new race leader Tyler Reddick.
24: Reddick goes into the corner. They bounce off each other. It's Hines, though, out of four. That's got the advantage by a half a car length.
23: Naval Base Coronado, military time. Locally, it's 17:15. In NASCAR, it's Heim time. Corey Heim has won the Anduril 250 race on the base.
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25: I've said this many times. 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
26: Britain is going to get a new prime minister. I'm Dave Anthony, Fox News.
27: I will resign
0: as leader of the Labour Party. I have spoken to His Majesty the King this morning to inform him of my decision.
1: Keir Starmer will step down, though not immediately, as his party works to pick a new leader and Prime Minister, potentially new Parliament member Andy Burnham, who will seek the office. Fox's Jeff Paul reports from London.
2: Starmer has faced economic pressure as well as criticism for his handling of illegal immigration and the appointment of former Jeffrey Epstein friend Peter Mandelson as U.S. ambassador. He also experienced a souring relationship with the White House after the U.K. didn't join in on the Iran war. President Trump yesterday writing this on social media. He failed badly on two very important subjects, immigration and energy.
1: The president also threatened to bomb Iran again over the weekend. At times, there were tense talks between the U.S. and Iran with mediators in Switzerland. Vice President Vance was there, saying the initial deal will prevent Iran from getting a nuclear weapon as negotiations continue for 60 days.
3: The Iranians also acknowledged major progress in the talks, adding that a deconfliction cell for Lebanon will be the first real test of the understanding. Israel and Hezbollah did not trade fire on Sunday for the first time since March 2nd. In response, Israel lifted all restrictions for civilians in the northern part of the country. In a call with Fox News on Sunday, President Trump said he was disappointed Israel can't put Hezbollah away.
1: Fox's Trey Yingston, Tel Aviv, now to Washington, where President Trump says work will begin immediately fixing the reflecting pool. He claims it was seriously vandalized. Writing on Truth Social, who would do such a thing? U.S. Attorney for D.C. Jeanine Pirro tells Fox they'll prosecute those issued citations.
4: Look, the president has made it a priority to make D.C. not only safe but beautiful.
1: That pool has turned green, filled with algae, after a company the president hired painted the bottom of the pool dark blue, but some of that paint's peeled off, seen floating in the pool. 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
10: Jeez, man, I feel like we went back to 1982 with some like 80s pop music to start your Monday morning. Good morning to you. 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We're grateful you're here. 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And Extra 106.3 pops up there, too, so you can easily listen to the Morning Extra, Clay Travis, Buck Sexton, Glenn Beck program, the Kimmer Show in the afternoon right there with one push of the button. And on that app, you can go back and listen to any of the show, anything that you've missed there, too. So the convenience continues to grow.
16: We make it so easy on you. That's why there are demerits involved if you don't do it.
10: That's right. You don't get your gold star for the day. And I remember being a kid and just working so hard. You know, Miss Manus and,
16: Oh no, Miss Manus.
10: Yeah, she was a sweetheart. I know that sounds like a mean name, but she was such a sweetheart. That was second grade. Miss Manus had this, board on the wall and everybody's name on it. And if you did something good that day, you got a gold star and you would just work so hard for that gold star. You just want it so bad and it broke your heart if you didn't get one that day.
16: I just remember that when I was in maybe like sixth or seventh grade, Miss Weatherall would give you a look and you knew that was the time to end whatever you were doing. Because we all respected her.
10: Sit it down.
16: And we knew, like, she'd allow some fun stuff. You want to goof around a little bit. Then there was the look. And you went, that's about the end of that.
10: Did you ever have teachers that didn't like you? Because I had two that despised me.
16: I don't think that there was any that didn't like me.
10: Miss Maples in first grade. But
16: I mean,
10: not
16: I was,
10: like me.
16: A nuisance.
10: Yeah, well, so was I. I mean, I didn't say it wasn't deserved. I just said she didn't like me. Miss Maples in first grade did not like me for whatever reason. And then Miss Deloach, I feel like in fourth grade, she was not a fan of old Tuck Cowart.
16: I think the problem for me was that the grades were supposed to be reflective of how I was acting, mm-hmm. and they weren't.
10: Oh yeah, grades are good, behavior, just chatty. Probably.
16: So I think I was more annoying, but at the same time, I think that when teachers get frustrated with somebody is when you're investing time in them and you're not seeing the results grades-wise.
10: That's
16: might have been Tug Cowart.
10: That's what happened there. I was a C-minus student at best.
16: Oh, no.
10: Like on my good days, you know.
16: Oh, no.
10: I mean, that's kind of what it was. I mean, I was busy running around talking to people and telling jokes and dancing, you know, whatever.
16: have we made any progress on the transcripts from?
10: Oh no, I totally forgot to know.
16: I want to see the Dalton State transcripts just so we can go.
10: Dalton State did not improve.
16: How did that one go?
10: It did not improve from elementary to middle to high school and then into grade 13.
16: Still reminds me when we talked about Jacksonville State University. And I said, oh, why are you saying stuff about just show up? Because that's what Jacksonville State has joked around about.
10: Yeah.
16: And then our friend Stephanie last week when you said you went to Dalton State, it was don't show up.
10: Which is kind of what I did. It worked.
16: That's still a genius line.
10: No, she's great. Stephanie always.
16: Tug went to don't show up.
10: That's exactly right. And look, I just did a quick Google search, Dalton State College transcript request. Log on, portal, making it easier than ever before to get your transcripts. So, I gotta get this done because, I mean, it'll be completely embarrassing to go through, but funny at the same time.
16: We might learn so many funny things.
10: Dude, I think so. Because my history class was the only one that I think I did well in. And I think I had like an A in that class because I loved history so much. And, I remember learning about the Dahmer party. That was going across the mountain and then things did not turn out well and they had to eat one another.
16: Yeah, Donner Lake turned into a bit of a bad place.
10: Dude, it was awful. But those real stories, they kept me engaged because I was like, what in the world?
16: This is why when somebody tries to sell you a map and you're not exactly certain about it, maybe they're a trickster.
10: Yeah.
16: Maybe you should follow everyone else.
10: Yeah, no, exactly right. So I'm going to get those transcripts. But because we talked about that last
16: Poor week. Bryce, he's like, what is the Dahmer party? And
6: yeah,
16: now
6: I have no idea what y'all are
16: he's going to go home. So
10: go look it up.
16: Quick little overview. You had some people that did not go on the regular wagon train. They were sold a different route to head west. They got caught behind the mountains. They ended up at what is now known as Donner Lake, and they had to eat one another.
10: Oh, nice. Yeah, they turned into cannibals quick because they were starving to death. I mean, it was bad, bad.
16: Now, they were eating the dead. It wasn't like they were killing each other.
10: No,
16: as they died, they were eating the dead.
10: Still gross. I mean, it's still yuck. Anyway, it goes. But I'm telling you, stories like that, I mean, in real life stories, but it's engaging. You can't help but pay attention.
6: History was always the best.
10: Dude, history is the greatest. It's the greatest.
6: Who needs science?
10: Well, we'll get to it in a little while. Dr. Fauci didn't. He didn't need science. He told you he was science. You couldn't question anything. There was nothing that you questioned because he is science. And we've learned that maybe there's more going on. As Tulsi headed out the door, she was quick to point out there was some inconsistencies there. We'll get to that a little bit later in the show. Says the Morning Extra on Extra 106.3. Braves take 2 of 3. World Cup is good. The celebrations are great. College World Series today. I think I got it all covered. Let's get to the first thing to know this morning.

0: Oh, there he is. There's Chuck Schumer. So this happened over the weekend, and it's one of those where when these sorts of small pieces of journalism where you get real information, you go, oh, especially when it shows up on CNN or in this case, MS Now. And so Chuck Schumer, he goes on The Last Word. And the discussion about the SAVE Act, of course, comes up. Once again, something that is polled well on both sides. You have Democrats as much as Republicans. There's 85% of the electorate that believes we should have valid ID in order to vote in our elections.
1: Hard to argue.
0: Across the board, that's how it goes. The 15% that don't, well, they want to cheat. Well, Chuck Schumer actually put a number on this. Now, do I firmly believe this is exactly the number? I'm hesitant to say yes. But if Chuck thinks that this is a number, then maybe we would have this many less voters?
2: Senate Majority Leader, and he's saying all of that because the Republicans in the Senate are not trying to push through his bill to restrict voting in this country.
3: Well, that's right. This is this horrible thing, the SAVE Act, one of the worst, most anti-election democracy things that's ever been proposed. They say it's all about ID, voter ID. It's not. They will remove 25 million people off the rolls. Why? Because they'll require under this act, which is not going to pass, and we're not going to let it pass. We've defeated in court. I was a lead plaintiff in the decision to do that. We've refused to give them the votes that they would want for this. We never will. What it does is it says every state send your election rolls not to the Justice Department or the voting division, but to the Department of Homeland Security, where Musk and Doge and Vote have installed an algorithm that determines whether you're legitimately right to vote or not. The algorithm is a fix. It'll knock 20 million people, 30 million people off the rolls, and they don't tell you. So Mr. Lawrence O'Donnell could show up at the same voting place he showed up every so often, shown his same ID. Sorry, you're not on the rolls anymore, sir. Well, what do I do about it? Next week go to the Board of Elections. Trump knows he will lose the election. He said it because he has created such chaos and because we Democrats have shown what we're for and the contrast between what we're for and he's for, and there's such a contrast. And so he's got to fix it. We're not letting him do it.
0: So Schumer's telling you that there's somewhere between 25 and 30 million people that are voting illegally in this country if you were to pass the SAVE Act and you actually have to clean up voter rolls.
1: They have this algorithm, says, it kind of narrows it down, lets you know if you're supposed to be able to vote or not. We can't have that. That's terrible. What? How can you say it out loud? At least try to hide it.
0: There is that many dead people voting in elections. There is that many people that are voting illegally in elections.
1: Let's say it's not that many. Let's say it's 15 million. That sways the election regardless.
0: It is a party. It has been a minority party. It has been a party of about a 15% amount of the people in this country. This country has always been center right. But yet the Democrats with their games and their stealing of your tax dollars in order to fund their elections, we're seeing that play out even further. This is how they've managed to stay in power, by making sure that we never clean up the voter rolls or that we never have to require legal ID in order to vote. And he said it. It wasn't me. 25 to 30 million would come off the voter rolls.
1: They want to restrict voting. Yes, to the people that need to be voting.
0: To the people that are legally supposed to vote.
1: That's the restriction. Yes, Chuck, that's it. And that's why 85% of Americans support this on both sides. That's why the number is so big. It's unimaginable that a dude would go on and tell you the truth. That they're concerned about taking illegal voters off the rolls. I'm so blown away that he actually said it.
0: I just believe that he, along with, and we saw this with Nancy Pelosi retiring, at a certain point you lose the fastball.
1: He's lost it.
0: Chuck Schumer has lost the fastball.
1: Which is crazy, Los, because he's already being pushed out because he's not a Democrat socialist
0: enough.
1: He's not socialist communist enough. So they're already ready to push him out. And then he stumbles. He hit a speed bump like this. He gave up the whole game.
0: I mean, at least Grandma Ivanka, like her job for the better part of 20 years from the Bush administration moving forward was to keep crazy at bay. Like, she's from San Francisco. And yeah, she's pretty leftist, but I have to keep crazy at bay. And she did that as she ruled with an iron fist. Chuck Schumer is so concerned about being primaried, and has been for the better part of about 4 years, that he is now just letting the cat out of the bag on so much of this stuff. This is not a smart political move to hand us the number. Hey, there's 25 to 30 million people that would come off the voter rolls. It'd be illegal to vote. That sounds like progress to me.
1: It totally does. And USAID, the folding of USAID, we had no idea what it was going to do. And now you see the Democrats not being able to raise money for elections. And interestingly enough, I know this sounds like it's not related, but I believe that it is. When you see Colombia moving away from socialism, and I think that's the 10th, maybe the 10th country in South and Central America that's done that, because there's no funding for the leftist socialists down there anymore. That is turning the tide too. I know they don't sound like they're connected, but when you start digging just below the surface, you'll realize that it is.
0: USAID, the role that it primarily had, it wasn't about like, we're sending you grain and we're keeping kidding. It's killed 50,000 children around the world. Okay, all of that is BS. Here's what it was really meant for. It was to create advantageous situations for the United States in different countries. Largely, we were going to take over your elections and influence your elections. As it pushed further left, it became strictly a driver of, can we implement far left politics all around the world, including in South America? And with USAID no longer having the money in the coffers to do so, more of them keep going back to center right.
1: That's exactly right. Exactly right. Morning Extra and Extra 106.3. And then fast forward. Let's go talk about Kamala Harris, because Kamala has got a new idea. Problem is, it's an old idea. It's a bad idea. It's an unconstitutional idea, and it wouldn't even have saved her butt.
0: No, and of course, as these people continue to lose, then what is their only answer? We'll change the game. Well, we've got to change the game again. So this is Kamala Harris. She's with Don Lemon and Don Lemon. and she wants to go ahead and explain that, you know, in order to really save democracy, you really got to blow up the representative republic.
4: Well, since we're there, what about the Electoral College?
5: I think we need to look at that, too. Yes. Yes, I do.
4: Because it's clear to me, and this is me, and I don't want to put words in your mouth, that we are being governed by a minority in this country. Because most people in this country aren't as extreme as the folks who are, they're not MAGA, they're not extreme right. They believe that a woman should have a right to choose. But that's not actually what we're living under right now. They believe that there should be a separation of church and state where you can worship whatever God you want, or you don't have to at all. And it seems like we're moving into, because of this minority, into Christian nationalism, and into, you know, having the majority of Americans' freedoms diminished or restricted because we're being governed by the minority.
5: Yes, and I think that there is some real shaking up that we have to do of the rules and the structure. And
4: is that get rid of the Electoral College?
5: I think we should. That should be a discussion that we should have. I don't think we should eliminate that.
0: It's always, we need to look at it. All right, the whole idea of a democracy in the founding of this country was that democracy was bad. In fact, I love that Don Lemon and Lemon ends up bringing up, you know, a separation of church and state. You will find none
1: Nowhere.
0: Of that.
1: It was in a letter. That's it.
0: It's in the Federalist Papers. It's in a letter. There's no such thing. Now, the federal government cannot establish a national religion. That's part of our founding, that all religions are friendly, but that the idea that church and state walk separately from one another, that's in a letter. That is nowhere in our founding. But to go back to just to see what happens, these people distort the very founding of this country. Democracy is mob rule. And the idea that, we've got to go ahead and get rid of the Electoral College. Well, what do you think brings value to a number of these smaller states? The fact that they have all equal amount of Senate representation and a certain amount of representation in the Electoral College. Otherwise, you would just go campaign in a couple of
1: LA.
0: Go to Texas, go to Florida, New York, LA.
1: And that's it. They want to save democracy, they say. The United States is not a democracy, as Los has laid out. And they want to destroy the Constitutional Republic, which the United States is. Do you see the game when they talk about it all the time? We want to fundamentally change America. Barack Obama started that. That's not died. That same idea and principle applies. That's why you have them saying save democracy, knowing that the United States is not that. They would like it to be that.
0: Now, I believe we're in for a really interesting November, because now when you look at what the prognostication has been, There are more Democrats in terms of the Senate that have to defend, legitimately defend seats. John Ossoff is obviously one of them, where you've got somebody who won in what I would say is questionable ways with
1: at
0: the
1: best.
0: 2020 election.
1: At best.
0: Very simply,
1: at best.
0: Questionable at best. You're going to have someone try and defend that seat. It looks like you're still going to end up Republicans 52-48. Albeit some of them are worse than others.
1: Yes,
0: we know
1: right.
0: how this goes.
1: Susan Collins.
0: Exactly. The Lisa Murkowskis and everybody else of the world. But if the Republicans manage because of money, messaging, and how far the Democrats have pushed left, if they manage to win the House after telling themselves for the better part of 2 years, well, we'll just get the House back. Those people are going to crater.
1: They are
0: the most violent when they have the least amount of power.
1: Riot. It could be.
0: They'll start up all their Absolutely. Craziness again, just like 2020.
1: That's
0: they have been sitting on the sidelines pretending to be civil. These people are not civil.
1: No, have you not seen them trying to tear up the reflecting pool? And I mean, that's not civil. That's ignorant. Can you imagine that you hate Donald Trump so bad that you're like, I'm willing to try to tear up something that they just fixed?
0: I'm going to go to prison over a reflecting pool.
1: Yeah. It doesn't get dumber than that. It just does not get dumber than all of that.
0: But the mentality shows up all the time. Like, there's a piece of audio that I had that I posted onto X, and it was of Joy Reid. I didn't even put it in the show. And she was complaining about July 4th, and she's like, so many of black people don't even celebrate July 4th. In fact, and I said, well, this is a very revealing pretzel moment, because she has to spend all day disparaging the very people that created a party that freed the slaves.
1: But she realizes most people don't know that, and so she hides behind it.
0: And then the real dumb lefties will be like, well, the party switched in the 1960s, which is one of the greatest myths ever. If you just, the party of the dogs and the water hoses and not voting for the Civil Rights Act, they were all Democrats. They've never switched. They've never been different. It's always been the same.
1: Yeah.
0: But they buy into that mythology.
1: Yeah, which is exactly what it is, mythology. Democrats want to vote it in. You and I are going to have to shoot our way out. We'll go by the numbers next and explain what I'm talking about on the Morning Extra on Extra 106.3.

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3: It's June 22nd, and this is your Fox Daily Snapshot. Today's National Kissing Day. It's a day to pucker up and plant one on someone who wants to kiss you back. It's also the day to celebrate the onion ring, but a word of advice, if you're going to kiss someone, make sure you brush your teeth or use some mouthwash or breath mints. Notorious Boston mobster James Whitey Bulger, arrested in 2011 after 16 years on the run at the age of 81 in Santa Monica, California. He was beaten to death in prison at the age of 89 in 2019.
4: I live my life a quarter mile at a time.
3: The first of the popular movie series, The Fast and Furious, is released in 2001. Born on this day in 1949, arguably the top actress of her era, Meryl Streep, the multiple Academy Award winner. An NBA Hall of Famer and scoring machine, Pete Maravich, in 1947. He's a member of the league's 40th anniversary all-time team. I'm CJ Papa. That's your Fox Daily Snapshot.
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6: Tensions between the U.S. and Iran have calmed since signing a memorandum of understanding. Do U.S. voters think it will help? Big picture, our Fox News poll finds that two-thirds doubt a peace deal will keep Iran from developing nuclear weapons. And that view is shared by more than half of Republicans, Democrats, and Independents. Plus, nearly 9 in 10 across the political spectrum agree it's important for the U.S. to avoid a prolonged military conflict with Iran. There are also areas of disagreement. While most Republicans are happy with the job President Trump is doing handling Iran, most Independents and Democrats are dissatisfied. Overall, 64% of voters disapprove. Likewise, nearly 6 in 10 think the U.S. made the wrong decision in taking military action against Iran in February. Most Democrats and Independents say it was wrong, while most Republicans believe it was the right decision. I'm Dana Blanton. That's your Poll Parade.
5: 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These are your Georgia headlines.
7: It's Monday, June 22nd, and here are your headlines. British Prime Minister Keir Starmer says he will step down as Labour Party leader and resign as Prime Minister after mounting pressure from within his own party. Starmer announced he will remain in office until a successor is chosen following major local election losses, cabinet resignations, and growing calls for new leadership from Labour lawmakers. Georgia voters could soon have another option for property tax relief. Republican lawmakers are encouraging communities to place referendums on November ballots that would allow a 1 cent sales tax increase to help reduce or eliminate homestead property taxes. If approved, officials say homeowners would likely begin seeing the tax relief on their property tax bills in 2028. And finally, a local NASCAR driver found his way into victory lane yesterday in the NASCAR Cup Series Naval Base race at Naval Base Coronado in San Diego. Marietta's own Corey Hines scored his first NASCAR Cup Series win on Sunday, reaching the sport's winner's circle in just his 13th career Cup Series start. Victory comes as a 23-year-old prepares to join the Cup Series full-time next season. Today's weather is partly cloudy with a chance of rain and storms late in the afternoon. It'll be a high of 87 and a low of 69. 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
8: Tugging loose until 10 on Extra 106.3. Did you stumble upon something? I heard a noise over there. Did you find something?
9: I was hearing the high of 87.
8: Oof. Yeah.
9: I was like, all right.
8: Okay. Yeah. Dude, absolutely, right? Seven Latin American elections since USAID have gone from socialist to the right leaning, or some would describe as far right governments. But and then here's another thing that, you know, kind of along the lines of the discussion we had in that last segment about counting votes and how California, are they still count votes? Seems like they are. I know they said like 37 days. Colombia, who over the weekend basically kicked out the socialists and now are with a far-right government or just a conservative government, they hand-counted 99.8% of their 25-plus million ballots in under 3 hours.
9: Yeah, it's amazing how that works when you want to do it that way,
8: when
9: right?
8: When you want to get it done, you do it.
9: When you're not trying to cheat using your system.
8: That's exactly right, dude. Which is why I made fun of California, which I believe are still counting votes. It's so absurd. It's filthy. It's such a cheat. And everybody knows it.
9: I bring this up every time we talk about this, continuing to drive it home. California kept counting votes after the 2024 election so they could hide the amount of cheating that happened in 2020. Kamala Harris was already beaten that night, but they had to account for what happened to 8 to 9 million voters.
8: Yeah, they had to.
9: Where was the 81 million? How did it drop by this much? California kept counting in order to cover up what had happened in 2020.
8: Just to pad the numbers.
9: Just to make it look like, well, I mean, didn't lose by that much.
8: Yeah. Yeah, you did.
9: Yeah, you did.
8: Yeah. And Colombia is showing why it shouldn't take 37 days in California or anywhere for that matter.
7: And they're showing they don't want communism.
8: Well, that too.
7: Which is, you know.
8: It's amazing that all those South and Central American countries are rejecting it now that there's not American taxpayers going or taxpayer dollars going down there to fund it all. It's amazing how it works.
9: It's how USAID. That's what the game was. I mean, you can draw a direct line between USAID, the taxpayers' money, and what set up eventually what would become the Russian-Ukrainian war. That was our money. We are the ones who created the scenario by which that war started.
8: It's crazy. It's absolutely crazy. And that's just one example of, I bet, many, many that are out there, Loves. Morning, Extra and Extra 106.3. I've always said, and it's on this show anyway, and it's an old saying, certainly not my own. You can vote socialism in, but you'll have to shoot your way out. And that's exactly what the Democrats in America want to do. We'll run the numbers. Go buy the numbers now.

0: awesome. They've infiltrated media, Hollywood, education, and every other institution in America. Now Democrats prefer socialism. They're ignorant to know what socialism has done worldwide, or at least pretending to be, and how many people it's put into poverty, how many people it's killed. You can vote your way in. You'll have to shoot your way out. Listen to these numbers.
1: When we talk about democratic socialists, how are they viewed inside the Democratic Party?
2: Yeah, you know, you mentioned New York, you mentioned Vermont. Obviously, there's the D.C. mayor. We've seen it in Pennsylvania as well. The democratic socialists seem to be doing considerably better than they used to be, and they have the chance to knock off, in fact, democratic incumbents in Congress. And part of the reason for that, why we're seeing these democratic socialists having such good chances or downright, outright winning nominations, is take a look here. Net favorability among Dems. Democratic Socialists of America, look at that. A plus 17-point net favorability rating among Democrats. That is actually better. That is better than how congressional Democrats are viewed by Democrats at just plus 4 points. So no wonder that Democratic Socialists have such a good chance. Because simply put, they are a better brand at this point than Democrats in Congress.
1: Among Democrats, it's interesting to see who they like more. All right, and you've used this number before. I always find this fascinating. When you compare socialism to capitalism, how are they doing right now?
2: Yeah, how are they doing right now among Democrats? You see this Democratic Socialist America, more positive than congressional Democrats. And I'll tell you, take a look at the trend line, the favorable rating among Democrats on socialism. And look at this. In 2010, they were about equal. 50% had a favorable view of socialism. 51% said the same about capitalism. But capitalism has absolutely fallen through the floor. Look at this. It's now just 42% of Democrats who have a favorable view of capitalism. Socialism, on the other hand, up like a rocket. Look at this. 2 in 3 Democrats have a favorable view of socialism. So socialism is on the rise among Democrats. Capitalism is on the decline among Democrats. And again, this is part of the longer-term trend in which we are seeing Democratic socialists doing considerably better among Democrats, electing a mayor right here in New York City, for example.
0: It is so alarming and so off-putting that so many people do not understand what socialism is. It's been taught in schools. It's been shown in every movie. It's in rock music. It's in hip-hop. It's everywhere. They've infiltrated every system so they can preach this to you. And the kids, specifically younger generations, are buying into this hook, line, and sinker. And then you got the old Bernie Sanders fools that are out there, and they're preaching the gospel to the older people.
3: You notice that they never go find the Cuban community to go ask them.
0: Of course they would never.
3: Or any of the repatriated Chinese. They never go ask them about what their experience is. Hell, they don't even go and find the Europeans who've lived under a soft version of socialism and ever ask them what it is. The reason why socialism continues to be popular with these people is because socialists promise you much more than they can ever deliver.
0: Oh, yeah.
3: So their candidates, like, why do they have such a favorability rating versus the regular Democrats that we don't consider Democrat socialists? Because the Democrat socialist is promising you the world. They can't deliver it. And so as we've played, when it was Yuri Bezmenov, the person who had defected from the KGB, he talked about this in the 80s. He's like, we need these people in order to get into power. But once we get into power, they're the first ones to become disillusioned, and we have to shoot them first.
0: They got to go because they figured it out. They were there.
3: They were promised
0: all the greatness.
3: And then nothing happens, and they're the first to turn on them. And they're like, well, we got to shoot them.
0: But it doesn't matter because the people in the United States, those Democrats, they see it and they believe it. They buy into. They're like, yeah, this sounds great. You mean everything's free? Education, health care, it's all free? It can't be so. Now, of course, the answer is yes, it can't be so. You're exactly right. But it's so alluring. Just that promise that cannot exist. You know, in your gut, your common sense tells you that none of that is real. Nothing is free. Nothing.
3: Harry and

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1: Way Ding. Through scholarships, and I go, ta-da! I was like, you just explained the entire system. I was like, who's getting hurt the worst? The middle class families, because they're not only paying the freight trying to get into the upper level, but they're paying for the girls that can't afford any level.
2: That's right. That's exactly right. And you wonder how many Democrats are falling into that trap, the socialism trap. We've talked about the numbers. You know, the DSA is plus 17 now. Here, Hinton had that, and socialism is 66% favorable to capitalism, 42. Democrats are being so misled about this. Doug Schoen, he's a Democrat strategist. He's telling you what we've told you a million times.
3: What the heck is happening with your party?
4: It is moving far left. Bernie Sanders has become the ideological leader of the party. The congressional candidates you mentioned, three of three, may well win. You have Plattner in Maine. You have Abdul El-Sayed leading in Michigan. Put another way, my party is being taken over by far-left socialists who do not basically believe, as you heard, in our American values. It's very scary, Lisa.
2: This is a dude that worked for Bill Clinton.
1: No, and he's way on the way out.
2: Yeah. Oh, yeah.
1: Schoen doesn't have a spot in this thing any longer.
2: But he's at least saying it out loud. Chuck Schumer doesn't have a spot either, and he's not saying it out loud. He's hanging on for dear life.
1: See, it's weird. We have this on our side. Typically, it's like highlighted by the Lincoln Project people. These were the establishment Republicans that have been largely on their way out. The party has basically become the party of Donald Trump, which is just a different version of Republicanism. And so they're upset, so this is what they do. On the other side, it's the Democrats of the Clinton era that are looking around going, what has happened here?
2: Do I have a seat?
1: How is this being taken over by these people? And remember, Bernie Sanders was leading in 2016. He was going to be the guy. And they're like, listen, we can't get Bernie elected. We got to hand it over to Hillary. Let's make sure this happens in this way. So this is not new. This has been going on for a decade that they have moved, and it all started with Barack Obama and the socialist tactics and what was coming in, the Saul Alinsky tactics of the radical left. That's where the party's going.
2: And Doug knows it and recognizes it. I mean, he's a guy that he couldn't belong. He couldn't have a place there, not only because he doesn't believe in socialism, because he's another guy that said, I think Donald Trump did the right thing by striking Iran. My party is wrong about this. So he's going against the party again. So that's just another reason to kick the guy out.
1: Think of the Democrats of the 1990s. Three strikes and you're out. Tough on crime.
2: Which is exactly kind of what he's just saying there with Iran.
1: Didn't want illegal immigration. And also wanted to create a favorable area for a tech boom as we got into this. What's happened 30 years later? Elon Musk is a trillionaire. We need to seize his money.
2: Let's go get it all. Now look, we have plenty of money too, but don't tell everybody that.
1: He didn't invent pets.com, okay? Like, his company is catching rockets out of the air and trying to send us to Mars.
2: Yeah.
1: And yet they're like, you don't deserve that money. We built that.
2: Yeah, that's right. You didn't build that.
5: And the employees don't deserve it either.
2: That's right.
1: No, absolutely. You created, 4,400 new millionaires.
2: In a day.
1: We got to get that money from you.
2: Yeah. Can't have those millionaires. That's equal to us.
1: We're the ones that provide wealth.
2: That's exactly right.
1: No. You steal it, and then you make sweetheart deals to assign it using crony capitalism.
5: That's more millionaires to steal private jets.
2: So no kidding. We're gonna have less. Tulsi Gabbard left no stone unturned, headed out the door, and no one can say they didn't know. Next on Extra.

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1: Good morning. Here are your sports headlines for Monday, June 22nd. The Atlanta Rays head out west as they open up a series tonight with the San Diego Padres. It'll be Grant Holmes on the mound for Atlanta. He'll be opposed by Michael King. First pitch, going to be a late one. Set up for 10 o'clock. You can hear all the game action on our sister station, 680 The Fan, and for free on the Fan app. Wyndham Clark, he has won the U.S. Open Championship in golf, winning the tournament by a stroke over Sam Burns after shooting a final round 73. And the NBA draft begins tomorrow night. The Hawks hold the 8th overall pick in the opening round. Round 2 will begin on Wednesday. The team has also retained point guard CJ McCollum, signing him to a 1-year deal worth $21 million. With your sports headlines, I'm Carlos Medina.
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6: The Pentagon inducted America's three newest congressional medal honorees into its Hall of Heroes Friday in two separate ceremonies. First to be honored, a pair of Marines, Major James Capers and late Colonel John Ripley, for their actions during the Vietnam War. Secretary of War Pete Hegseth.
7: You carried our flag with honor, and you will wear that medal with pride.
6: Major Capers said proudly,
8: I fought for that flag. I believed in it.
6: Army Major Nicholas Dockery was inducted for his actions in Afghanistan in 2012. Hegseth said Dockery didn't fight for glory.
7: He fought because his soldiers needed him.
6: Dockery spoke about the need for American unity and added this hope for the future.
9: I love my country. And if we all remember this, the best of America is yet to come.
6: Kevin Uretzky, Fox News.
10: 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Fox and Friends is holding a wellness week starting today, and each day they'll focus on a different topic. Today, it's all about full body MRI scans. A focus on preventative health care is driving biohacking businesses designed to catch health issues before symptoms appear. And full body MRI chains are opening across the country, although some say it can cause anxiety and expensive follow-up testing. Tuesday, lymphatic drainage treatments and ice sculpting. Lymphatic drainage or detox massages can possibly help boost immunity, improve circulation, and reduce bloating. They'll also look at the latest cold therapy. Wednesday, it's all about sleep. They look into electronic outerwear, mouth tape, cooling mats, and more to see if we're really getting better sleep using these products. Thursday, it's all about the sun and what treatments are healthy. And wrapping up the week on Friday, Muscle Boost. All the tips and tricks to get ripped. 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
1: You know what Fidel Castro's estimated worth was?
11: I have no idea, but I bet it's astronomical.
1: $900 million.
11: Yeah.
1: Raul Castro is somewhere right around $100 million. So in a country that can't routinely keep the power on, that has cars from before the embargo, and doesn't have regular tourism, yet the Castros are worth $1 billion.
11: But it's America's fault.
1: Can I give you something else to ponder?
11: Yeah.
1: So back when she was alive, Queen Elizabeth II, remember, this is the head of the royal family, and she was, what, on the throne for like 60 years? The woman's worth $500 million.
11: Hey, how much was Fidel worth?
1: $900 million.
11: What? How could that be so?
1: Worth nearly double the Queen of England, and they can't keep the lights on. That is how communism works.
11: That's right.
1: I can't give it to you more cleanly than that. That's a shot, no chaser.
11: No, that's right.
1: The Queen of England is worth half of what Fidel Castro was worth.
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11: Talking to us until 10 on Extra 106.3. We've told you and told you and told you. Los has got receipts from back in 2020, and now Tulsi Gabbard bringing the receipts, Los.
1: I feel like I'm living in this imaginary world where I was one of the only people that was trying to explain all of what, in this case, the 1,500 pages that Tulsi sent out, released to the public on the way out, explaining the gain-of-function research and Anthony Fauci's place in it, and the biolabs across the world, and laying out all the reasons how you got 7 million people, using the WHO's numbers, killed over what you had going on in Wuhan, China, that we funded, we created, and then we magically just happened to have a vaccine for it. Huh.
11: Convenient.
1: Convenient. How strange how this worked. And to see all the major networks not touch this story with a 10-foot pole.
11: Well, I couldn't. Advertising wouldn't allow it.
1: And so I was reading this post, and I thought this was really funny. This is from Clandestine, at War Clandestine. Says, I feel like I'm trapped in the Truman Show. I abandoned my life and spent the last 4+ years reporting on the U.S.-funded biolabs in Ukraine while the global mainstream media gaslit the world and called me a Russian propagandist. He says, and now that I've been proven correct, nobody cares, not one apology. Says, everyone is just cheesing and continuing on with their lives as they were just told that the Biden administration conspired with the mainstream media, social media platforms, to cover up the truth about a man-made pathogen that killed millions and about the nefarious USAID labs around the globe. He says, I don't know what I was expecting to happen, but it's wild just watching the world pretend that all of this didn't just happen while I sacrificed everything to help bring all this to light. It's a tough pill to swallow. I'm looking at it going, I spent the better part of 6 years saying, here's what happened. And now that the person who runs DNI drops all the information and tells you, here's what happened. And no one in the media will say I was duped, I was wrong, I created some false deity.
11: Any of it. They did, though. Because you remember, they talked about Fauci like he walked on water.
1: Right.
11: The entire time. There's so many clips that we could pull of the mainstream media telling you how great Fauci was and how dumb people like Los were, you know, and Clandestine too.
1: And to go along with it, if it was so easy to debunk it, they would have done that too. They've just decided we're not going to say anything about it.
11: There's zero coverage on the story.
1: There's zero coverage.
11: I was looking for the graphic.
1: All the documentation.
11: Yeah, there's a graphic that tells the amount of time. Pretty much Fox is the only people even reporting on it at all, as far as mainstream outlets go. ABC, NBC, CBS.
1: Not touching it.
11: Yeah, just act like it doesn't even exist.
1: Like it didn't even exist. And besides, like, well, Dr. Mengele has a pardon. But what did he need a pardon for?
11: Well,
1: going back a decade, why would you need a pardon? You didn't do anything.
11: Now it should be very clear to everyone. You can't, and that's the thing. You can't look away from it now. Even if you choose not to listen to what Tulsi said, listen to what Lowe said, listen to what so many people said. Even if you choose not to, you can't pretend you don't know anymore.
1: Then let's just not make this a partisan issue. Let's make this a U.S. government issue. Let's make this a CIA issue. We as a government funded a program that killed 7 million people, and the head of dispersing that money went into cover-up mode immediately.
11: And then got a pardon after he did it. Oh, here we go. I got the graphic now. Fox News has done 48 minutes, CNN 0, MS Now 0, ABC 0, CBS 0, NBC 0. Those are on the specific documents that Tulsi released.
1: Do they just not want to actually expose what our government did? What we did as a intelligence field? What the American government did and then covered up? And I'm not 100% certain it wasn't released on purpose.
11: Yeah. No. I
1: But it
11: I'm kind of in that camp where I do believe it is.
1: But it didn't come out of a wet market. It didn't come out from eating bats. And you got all this information, and no one in the mainstream media will touch it.
11: There's a great Adam Carolla post. That's why the people you argue with online have no idea what you're talking about.
1: Right.
11: Because
1: none.
11: There's zero coverage.
1: They have zero idea. In fact, they look at Tulsi Gabbard, and you know how they digest this? Well, she's just a Russian asset.
11: Oh, yeah. And Donald Trump, she's probably Nazi. She Nazi rubbed off on her, too. That's what it is.
5: You're right. Yeah.
1: You have a paper trail.
11: Yeah.
1: You know where the money was going.
11: They don't care. Dude, they don't care. They've already made their decision, their political decision, to partition their brain off. We can't accept any information for it.
1: Again, your liberal aunt.
11: Oh, I know. Oh, I know.
1: Your liberal wife, your liberal friend. They live in a world of make-believe. They actually still believe things like Anthony Fauci saved millions. It's like, I tell you what, why don't we go to an arena that we can both give a little ground on? How about we go ask the gay community about how he performed during the start AIDS. Of AIDS?
11: In the 80s.
1: Why don't we ask them what they think about dear deity Anthony Fauci and what he had going on? Because all he did was dust off the old playbook.
11: I've used this one before, and that pardon that you're talking about is the one that Rand Paul's like, dude, they don't specify any sort of crime. This should be challenged in court. He's encouraging that, and I'm not against it either. Let's see if it'll stand up. I'm sure nobody's going to, but I understand why Rand Paul's saying what he's saying.
1: Which is why we live in a world of make-believe. The bad guy won, y'all. The CIA, and along with what we were doing with NIH and EcoHealth Alliance and Peter Daszak and Anthony Fauci, the bad guys won. They really did. And now the only thing you can hope for is, hey, I hope hell is pretty hot.
11: Yeah.
1: Okay?
11: Well, I think that's...
1: Like, I hope that
11: I think that's
1: you live out
11: assured.
1: The remainder of your
11: that's assured.
1: When you're on your deathbed checking out, you're like, what is that light? I'm like, that ain't heaven,
11: yeah,
1: man.
11: Yeah, no. If you're wondering why it has this red hue to it.
1: I'm like, you weren't sure what
11: this
1: was.
11: That actually is a train.
1: Now you know what this is.
11: It's like Wile E. Coyote. It actually is a train coming at you.
1: But that's the only justice there will be.
11: No, it is. That's exactly right.
1: And to think nothing's that the media didn't touch it at all.
11: And that's... But shame on everybody in Washington, D.C. that has no desire to get this right either. They have no desire. None of them that I can tell. But Rand Paul, he knows there's nothing going to get done. He's been preaching it from the rafters since the beginning. And he knows there's no appetite in Washington, D.C. to pursue this. It will end right here with Tulsi's memos. It stops there. It sucks, but that's where it stops.
1: Cause there's only one person who's still the dog with that bone, and that's Rand Paul. And also Senator Johnson.
11: Oh yeah.
1: Those are probably your two that keep pointing out here's what was perpetrated on the American people and the world at large. But because of your connections, Anthony Fauci will not. He's going to sit there with this pardon the entire time, like, I got a pardon for what you do. Got a pardon.
11: Yeah, that's right. He didn't have to say anything.
1: Well, I have it because, you know, the Trump administration's so mean with their politics, they would probably come after me for what? Because they're mean. If you didn't do anything.
11: Why do you need the pardon?
1: And we already had, which is also going to be tough to deal with, we already had one of the people in his circles that's actually facing federal prosecution because... He was helping hide the emails.
11: Unreal, dude. Nothing's going to happen. Just get used to it.
1: Mm.
11: The system protects itself. You're not the club. I mean...
1: It's a world of make-believe. Just what you choose to... It's easier for them, that side that loves him as some sort of deity, it's easier to believe that he saved millions rather than killing seven million people!
11: The lessons of the World Cup may not be realized for a little while, but I think they're going to be realized ultimately. Next on the Morning Extra.

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1: About half of the people in the United States were opposed to Trump's war in Iran. And I believe the people who were opposed have put our country in grave danger. One of the reasons Trump backed down, and he did back down, was because he didn't have wholehearted support from the people in the United States. So now what do we have? We have Iran that has discovered a great new weapon they can use to manipulate the world, the Strait of Hormuz. When they shut that down, and they've shown that they can, it affects the worldwide economy. How many other nations can make that claim? The one that can is a terrorist harboring collection of Islamic madmen. Here's how it works in the latest scenario. Hezbollah in Lebanon is dedicated to the destruction of Israel. Iran funds Hezbollah. It's an Iranian proxy. So as part of the so-called deal with Trump, Iran demanded that Israel stop attacking Lebanon, which means stop attacking Hezbollah. They're our friends. We don't want you to hurt them while they're trying to destroy you. So this supposed deal goes into effect, and the word is out. Hezbollah, you're on. They start launching rockets into Israel. Israel responds, attacking Hezbollah in Lebanon, and Iran says, okay, deal's off. We're closing the Strait of Hormuz because Israel is attacking Lebanon. Now think how this carries on worldwide. Iran can decide that they want some sort of a foreign policy act out of some nation. They can demand it and threaten to close down the Strait of Hormuz if they don't get it. That's how powerful they're going to be. The solution, the Iran political and military structure must be utterly destroyed. We know damn well a Democrat won't do it. They've said they would. Trump will. The question is, how long is he going to hold back? Will he go ahead even though he doesn't have the support of the entire country? Neil Bortz, Extra 106.3.
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4: The Democrats, if you're a conservative, you know, they're not your friend. 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The establishment Republicans hate you. 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
5: Optimism after U.S.-Iran talks. I'm Dave Anthony, Fox News.
6: We made a lot of good progress. We did exactly what we wanted to do.
5: Vice President Vance, a short time ago at the Lake Lucerne Resort in Switzerland where the negotiations took place, he says that includes nuclear progress and the push to prevent Iran from having weapons.
6: We, and this is probably what we're most excited about as Americans, the Iranians have agreed to invite IAEA inspectors back into their country.
5: As for another big part of the conflict, oil and other shipping?
6: We wanted to build a mechanism for keeping the Strait of Hormuz open. open. It is open.
5: But Fox's Jonathan Savage reports
7: it was not all smooth sailing. Iranian state media said negotiations were paused after what it called an insulting message from President Trump. He posted on social media, "We'll hit Iran very hard if the Iranians don't stop proxies causing trouble in Lebanon." Technical level talks will continue through the week.
5: Now, Hezbollah and Israel did not attack each other yesterday for the first time in months. Britain's Prime Minister Keir Starmer resigned this morning.
8: Every decision I've taken has been about putting the country I love first.
5: President Trump has been critical of Starmer over immigration policy and for Britain not helping the U.S. with Iran. On top of that,
9: you've had local elections in which the Labour Party were decimated by a lot of other parties, by Reform in particular. And, of course, you had Peter Mandelson, who was the man that Keir Starmer picked to become ambassador to America. And it turned out he had close relationships with Jeffrey Epstein.
5: Starmer will stay on until there's a new prime minister, and Fox's Benjamin Hall also reports there's a frontrunner already.
9: Andy Burnham, who is the mayor of Manchester, finally won a seat in Parliament, and he is widely considered to be the next contender.
5: A famous economist has died. Alan Greenspan was chairman of the Federal Reserve almost 20 years, from President Reagan to George W. Bush. His wife, famous journalist Andrea Mitchell, put out a statement that Greenspan died at their home this morning of complications of Parkinson's disease. He was 100 years old. America's listening to Fox News.
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12: 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It'll show up right there on the console, right there on the display screen. And I know a lot of people got those big ones. My old pickup truck, the display screen's like size of a postage stamp, so I can't see it real well in it. I just have to dial through my phone to make everything work. But in fancy cars, they got the, you know, it looks like an iPad up there. You know, and then the extra app. And even down the hall, if you listen to the Braves, the 680 The Fan app all pops up right there. So it's so convenient, so easy to use there if you want to download the app.
4: I'm excited when you get the next truck and you have all that technology in there and you're just going to be so overwhelmed.
12: Dude, I don't know what I'll do. I don't know what I'll do.
4: Keeps blinking at me
12: and hollering and beeping and things. How do you make it all stop?
4: Can you turn it off, Lois? Can you come over and help me?
12: I'm gonna need you to come by here if you don't mind for just a little bit. It's like my watch. I finally figured out how to turn all the notifications off, because you know it dings and bings and shakes and it shake rattles and rolls for everything. And I finally figured out how to turn off all notifications, and I just turned it off. The only thing I use my Apple Watch for is the time.
4: I'm just concerned, since they're taking all of your health data and they're selling it to the insurance companies.
12: Yeah.
4: It's like they know what it's all about.
12: I know, absolutely. All of it.
13: What data aren't they taking, though?
12: Yeah, none. They're taking it
4: every single time. Tug sits there with a heater somewhere, and they're like, well, he's consuming that nicotine.
12: See, I'll disguise it, though. I'll put in the old patch. Or the old pouch, rather. Not patch, pouch.
4: Oh, man, we had a problem there.
12: What? You ran out?
4: So we ran out after the first day of the tournament. And so, yes, this is a problem. This was quite the problem. So I start looking around for, like, the nearest convenience store. So we got to have our Ons coffee, 2 milligrams, nothing crazy. Go looking around.
12: Ons coffee?
4: Yeah.
13: The coffee flavor good?
12: Oh, got it.
13: I've heard mixed reviews about the coffee flavor.
12: Okay.
4: Me and the other dads like the coffee flavor.
12: Okay.
4: And I'm not a coffee drinker, but the coffee flavor
12: is good.
4: Tends to hit home.
12: All right.
4: We all kind of started like, well, where do you find this? Went over to Target. Yeah, I don't have that stuff.
12: They don't?
4: No, at least not the Target I went to in Minneapolis, there was a Walgreens that was downtown.
12: Yes.
4: That here's how they secure Walgreens. There were chains on the doors.
12: Lord, don't you love blue cities?
4: Not
12: Isn't
4: kidding.
12: Great?
4: There were chains on the doors of Walgreens. You could actually open the doors a little bit. And that's what they had. I finally asked one of the guys.
12: Let me.
4: Hey, we need some nicotine pouches. Found a small convenience store down the street from the convention center. They only had the original.
12: Oh.
4: Which, it didn't really fire up everybody.
12: Well, but it got you that shot of nicotine.
4: A little bit, but more than anything, it kind of...
12: It just
4: didn't work the same.
12: Yeah,
4: way.
12: Yeah.
13: Well, that's nice experiment where I stand.
12: Okay, all right. Yeah, I have...
4: That's why I'm going to buy a bunch before we go to Orlando.
12: Sleeve, I believe, is what they call it.
4: Yes.
13: I think a sleeve has six of them.
12: Okay, there we go.
4: We just hand them to each other. Like, here's yours for the tournament.
12: Yeah. Man, before long, Lois and all of his volleyball dad buddies, they're going to have Copenhagen rings in the back of their pants.
4: There are dads that don't touch much of anything. Like, might have a beer.
12: Yeah.
4: Oh, but they'll put it in a nicotine pouch during the match. Yes.
12: Well, now that we know that they're good for you,
4: now we know that, look how it's stimulating my brain right now.
12: That's right. Everything's going in our direction, dude. Everything they told you was a lie.
4: I've been lied to for so long.
12: That and caffeine too. That the same thing.
4: Both addictive stimulants.
12: Yes, absolutely. But are not bad for you. That's what doctors say now.
13: A coffee and a Zen to start the day is a great way to start the day.
12: I'm telling you. You know how to live.
4: I try not to do both at the same time because for me, it turns into, man, I got to go use the restroom.
13: It's a dangerous combo.
4: It is. I'm like, no.
13: It's a risky game.
4: Not doing
12: I'll be
4: that.
12: Back.
4: Yeah, not doing that. It's too many stimulants hitting the body all at once.
12: Exactly. Got to pace yourself.
4: I was like, I got to, especially for me, I've got like a 35, 40 minute drive into work. And by the way, that's no traffic. If I was to do it like leaving work.
12: Oh my Lord.
4: And maybe it might be like an hour leaving the ballpark at some point.
12: Yeah, that's right.
4: Yeah, no.
12: Dude, I always, if I even have the inclination, because the worst is when you realize it about halfway to the parking deck. And you're like, oh.
13: Something's moving.
12: That's right. And then thankfully they've got, you know, they renovated those bathrooms there right next to the Roxy load in where the trucks go, and you can pop in there in an emergency and then.
13: There's some nice bathrooms.
12: Yeah, they are. They did. Yeah, they're really nice. But I remember during the World Series, they were not, only because people are gross and they've renovated them since then. But thankfully they're there because there's that moment when you're walking between to Ballpark Center and then the orange deck to get to the parking deck. If things hit bottom there, you've got to.
13: Nobody wants to believe for their butt.
12: No, huh? No.
4: But it did cut into a revenue source for me during busy times. Oh, yeah.
12: How's that?
4: Because I could be over at Sports and Social, and when those lines start getting as long as they do.
12: Oh, yeah.
4: I would tell people, listen, you buy this next round over here, I'll take you across the street.
12: See, that's genius.
13: And at that time, it's key card access only.
4: Right.
12: But even though those are public, these are private, so you still got the clean, you got the end of it. You know what I mean? You still have that still works. I love that.
4: When somebody is looking at that line and they're like, I'm going to be in that line for like 10 or 15 minutes.
12: I may wet my pants.
4: I'm like, I tell you what, we can go across the street right now. I was like, you'll be back here in 90 seconds, but you're buying the next round.
12: Yeah, I get the next round. What a deal. What a deal.
4: Very sophisticated.
12: I love it.
4: Oh, and by the way, our t-shirts. That me and Mr. Rich, as I'll explain. So it was the debut of our shirt line that we've started when it comes to volleyball.
12: Yeah.
4: Let's see if I can.
12: See if you can dig up the picture. I love it.
4: I'm going to pull this picture and I just want you, remember this was debuted on Father's Day. What does the shirt say?
12: Am I allowed to say it?
4: Yeah.
12: My wife beats me. That's great.
4: The amount of volleyball dads that were like, I want one.
12: Yeah, I know, right?
4: We're like, listen, this is going to be mostly for next season.
12: Did y'all physically print those?
4: Yeah.
12: That's awesome, dude.
4: Rich came up with it. It's part of the movement. It's part of the beaten dads movement.
12: Yeah.
4: And again, you can take it as physical. We're not saying that.
12: Yeah, yeah. But it doesn't matter how you take it. As long you take it any way you want to, just buy one. Just buy one.
14: Take it any way you want to. Is it because your wife and daughter are upset about whether or not you got them to practice or you didn't get the dipping dots afterwards or your wife is upset about what happened?
12: Didn't make the bed after the nap or whatever.
14: You don't know what it is.
12: Yeah,
14: it
12: could come out for anyone.
14: Sometimes it's just the emotional beating that you took.
12: That's right.
14: My wife beats me.
12: That's right.
14: And this one woman runs over to me and she goes, "What does the bottom of your shirt say?" And then as she realized it didn't say anything, she ran off and was jumping up and down laughing about, "It only says my wife beats me."
12: I love it. A mighty sucker punch come flying in from somewhere in the back. That's what those t-shirts remind me of. You never know where your wife and kids are going to get you.
14: You don't know. You don't know.
12: Lyrics from Toby Keith showing up on the Morning Extra along with Lowe's shirts that he's printed up says my wife beats me. Dude, I don't know if you find it as funny as I do.
14: It's when you see it, you're like.
12: But when it is in action, when it has actually been printed and put out.
14: Surrounded by other dads that are like nodding.
12: I know what you mean.
14: This one group from California, they saw the shirts. They started laughing and asking. We told them, it's like, well, it's all part of the movement. And if you want in, we do need a California branch.
12: That's right.
14: And then at one point, one of the guys, like 20 minutes later, yelled out from his table. Well, me and Rich got up. We're like, "Sir, do you need help?" And he's like, "No." He's like, "We're
12: the team's here."
14: I go, to me that sounded like the male version of a rape whistle. I had to come check.
12: That's right. It's like the bat signal.
14: That's right. I was like, I just had to come check to make sure you're good.
12: I knew to come.
14: And then one of the dads like, "Do you have like a card or a website?" And we're like, "Listen, right now it's like Fight Club."
12: Yeah, that's right. Yeah.
14: We're not out there.
12: We don't talk about.
14: But it's building.
12: I'm telling you, you need to start a X handle, @ my wife beats me. Do you know how quickly that would blow up? I'm not kidding, dude. That would blow up so fast.
14: We were just shocked because most of the shirts around there are like, awesome like my daughter.
12: Yeah, I know. Yeah,
14: my money and my daughter are all
12: boring.
14: All that sort of stuff.
12: I'm boring.
14: Like, how about it just says, my wife beats me?
12: That gets attention.
13: Your local level of protection.
12: And so that cuts through, Lowe's, is why. It's all about cutting through the noise, right? All that other stuff's been used 1,000 times. It's all been used everywhere and started 1,000 and used 1,000 times. So now Lowe's has got something that is different than everybody else, and it's cutting through the noise. He's just walked over to the show prize, the picture.
13: It's so good.
12: It is.
13: It's a little grungy.
12: Yeah, it is. It's a little bit grungy. Yeah, it is. Just, is it navy blue? Is that what I said?
14: Navy blue,
12: just white.
14: Gray writing.
12: Yeah, gray writing. I love it. This is the best.
13: That's the perfect t-shirt right there.
12: It is so good.
14: It's pretty good.
12: And maybe you'll be able to buy one soon.
14: Hopefully soon.
12: And maybe there could be an X account. If things progress the way I expect, and they should, there should be an X account.
14: Might be including a free yard sign to go along with it.
12: Let's go. Vote Tug and Lust for mornings, too. 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

0: zestful.
1: Leslie never told me. It's just applied to the married man. And that's exactly right. That's why those shirts resonate with dudes. That's why they resonate.
2: It's whatever your interpretation of what it says means to you.
1: That's right. And that's what it means to me right there. I love it.
2: You could have messed up breakfast or the coffee order and you heard about it.
1: Yep.
2: And that's why you bought the shirt.
1: That's so good. I want to tell you something that I think I've realized, and it may not be realized by everybody for a little while, but the lessons are being learned right now by Europeans and people from other countries who are visiting the United States, that it's better here. When they go back, they're going to demand for and want to kick the socialist bullcrap to the curb, and you're already seeing it in the UK. I mean, Keir Starmer is stepping down. I mean, they've seen the socialists destroy the continent of Europe, and they would love to do here. They would love to do the same thing in the United States. And it's, you know, we don't have a lot in common with Europe anymore. We have truth and freedom on our side. And I hope they take it home and they expect more out of the way that they live. And I hope, look, that people around here open their eyes to what is possible. Unfortunately, what is possible? You're seeing it grow in pockets in New York and Washington, D.C., and of course in California. That stuff can happen here. But you see the greatness. It's on display. You see people at Bucky's, and that's just, that's the obvious. There's more greatness to America that they're not even experiencing. They don't even realize. It just comes out in the celebration of the excesses of America, whether it's Waffle House or Bucky's or getting free refills or stuff like that. But there's so much more better about America that they've not even realized yet and will, Los, I hope.
2: I do believe that there are places around the world where you can take something as a lesson. For instance, in Taiwan, why is it so clean? Well, because they're pretty mean about it. Like, you want to put gum on the sidewalk? You're getting a caning. Okay, that's pretty extreme. But when you look at some of the other places across Asia, whether it's South Korea or Japan, pretty clean because people take a lot of pride in what the appearances we had. And I love the video. Did you see the Japanese fans who were cleaning up their section?
1: Yes, absolutely. And Jameis Winston even joined in at one point.
2: Cleaning up their section at a World Cup match because the cleanliness and how you present that is your honor. It's part of what happens with your family.
1: Love that.
2: So there's elements where you can learn a bunch of stuff. What I think the rest of the world is seeing, especially here over the last couple of weeks, when you have people talking about the relative wealth of Americans, even average to poor Americans, it's like, really, y'all have AC? Well, yeah, it's just part of what's living here. Wait a minute, you got big gulps? You all have cell phones? You all have
1: big gulps, huh?
2: Relatively speaking, people are finding this out, and it's a reminder of how much opportunity you really have in front of you. It's taken our media and largely what goes on with our politicians to try and create this victimhood mentality that you can't get ahead. You can't ever experience any nice things in this country unless you surrender your power of your vote over to them. You, especially when it comes to the media, I'm going to take my brain and I'm going to turn off critical thinking and I'm going to let you fill it with whatever you want. That's kind of, I think, the lesson that we've had here over the last week and a half, if you're paying any attention.
1: Yeah. And you think about the success of the United States and, you know, people point to Mississippi as the, you know, the poorest of the states. And I know it's one of them. And it's still more wealthy than anybody else across Europe. Europe is supposed to be where it all resides, where all the greatness exists. We always have to worship at the altar of Europe. We don't got anything in common with them anymore. And Mississippi is much richer than as the poorest in the United States, is much richer than most everybody else in the G7 states. You know, the G7 countries, I'm sorry. I mean, I know it pisses those European elites off so badly for people to come over here and realize it and see the difference. Because they're going to take that home. And that's why I say some of the greatness of America won't be realized till down the road. Los, when they finally go, oh, it's not just about big gulps. That's just because of the success. It's not necessarily about free refills. It's about having a standard of living. It's about having air conditioning. It's about having the freedom to move about and do whatever it is that you like, that you're going to have the opportunity to be successful. It's about all those things that lead to the big gulps. And Europe is going to realize that some of those people that are coming here are going to go home, and years down the road, maybe less, hopefully, they're going to realize it too.
2: Let us use the state of Mississippi as the example, because we've used them as the example on getting back to education that actually works for students.
1: That's right.
2: Going back to phonics learning, going back to regular mathematics, and how their numbers have now passed California with their graduation rates as well as their reading comprehension. Not how many people can read. Can you comprehend what you read? That's the issue. If you look at the GDP per capita of Mississippi right now, on the high end for 2025, it's right around 56,000. 55.9 is the GDP per capita. In France, it's 52,000.
1: My point.
2: In Italy, it's 46.5. Spain, 41.5. You have to go to Germany and the United Kingdom, where Germany sits right around 60 to 65,000. United Kingdom's at 61. So the poorest state in our great union has a GDP per capita that is in line with these great European nations.
1: And that's why I believe the way I do, that when these people come here, and there's a lot of them that have come here, they're going to see that, and they're going to take it home, and they're going to expect more. And I hope it creates a change in Europe. I hope they benefit from their visit to the United States, because they've been told, Lowe's, for years, that the United States is in decline, and it's not really that great over there. Freedom. That's kind of a nice banner, but it's not all that. It's all cracked up to be. And then they get here and they're like, I was lied to. This is amazing. This is better than anything at home. And I know it's more than just the Buc-ee's. I know it's more than just the Texas Roadhouse rolls. I know it's more than just free refills. I know it's more than Texas brisket. But that's just the tip of the iceberg that I hope they see deeper past, because that's because of the greatness of America that you get to that.
2: By the way, and there's something else to remember. When you import the third world, you become the third world. When you look at the European nations that didn't go down the road of bringing in all the people from
1: the Middle East and North Africa.
2: Middle East and North Africa.
1: Yeah.
2: And you look at what has happened with their per capita GDP. Those are like the Switzerlands, Norways, Denmarks of the world. They're all in the 100,000 range of their GDP per capita.
1: Mm-hmm.
2: It's the nations that brought in the third world that are now having to spend so much of their wealth on people that are there freeloading.
1: When we come back on Extra 106.3, most don't know why they had the day off last Friday. Next on Extra.

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6: Fox Business took a ride with DHL using one of the less than 200 pre-production models of this new Tesla semi-truck. 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Vice President of Go Green for DHL, Stefan Schlebinski, told us this.
7: Tesla is also rolling out a nationwide mega charging network across North America that would help us to go even beyond the 500 miles. 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
6: Drivers tell us they prefer the new model. Massive windows provide a wider, unobstructed view. 10 exterior cameras are all around the truck, meaning no blind spots. There's also a lot less vibration in the cab compared to a traditional big rig, and the noises associated with the normal one almost non-existent. With Fox on Tech, Kelly Saberi, Fox Business.
5: The stories that matter to you. 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
8: It's Monday, June 22nd, and here are your headlines. British Prime Minister Keir Starmer says he will step down as Labour Party leader and resign as Prime Minister after mounting pressure from within his own party. Starmer announced he will remain in office until a successor is chosen following major local election losses, cabinet resignations, and growing calls for new leadership from labor lawmakers. Georgia voters could soon have another option for property tax relief. Republican lawmakers are encouraging communities to place referendums on November ballots that would allow a 1 cent sales tax increase to help reduce or eliminate homestead property taxes. If approved, officials say homeowners would likely begin seeing the tax relief on their property tax bills in 2028. And finally, a local NASCAR driver found his way into victory lane in the NASCAR Cup Series race at Naval Base Coronado in San Diego. Marietta's own Corey Heim scored his first NASCAR Cup Series win on Sunday in California, reaching the sports winner's circle in just his 13th career Cup Series start. The victory comes as the 23-year-old prepares to join the Cup Series full-time next season. Today's weather is partly cloudy with a chance of rain and storms late in the afternoon. It'll be a high of 87 and a low of 69. Extra 106.3 Headlines, I'm Bryce Gobert.
9: Tug and Lose until 10 on Extra 106.3, 8 o'clock hour, brought to you by Central Heating and Air Conditioning, your Atlanta carrier expert. 770-GET-HEAT, centralheat.com is the website. Glad that you're here. If you had that long weekend, great. I don't know if you saw some of the numbers from over the weekend. I'm just because I saw what happened in Chicago. 8 killed, dozen shot in the long weekend. Of Juneteenth. And you saw shootings in Kansas City, in California, in New York, just all the usual suspects. And I'm not convinced, Lowe's, that everybody even knows why they were off for Friday.
10: Well, this is not 2020 any longer, and I do love pointing that out, that summer of madness and what happens when you keep people trapped indoors and then you start telling them what they should care about and they get all high and mighty. And turn into like these righteous idiots. Juneteenth was in every history book when I was growing up because every single history class in Texas includes a large percentage of Texas history. Because largely, Texas history kind of mimics the American Revolution. And so it's a big part of state history. Well, it also does include as you get into the Civil War and then Juneteenth. And here's when slaves in Texas found out 2 years after they'd been freed. Here's the scenario. And so it was like a running joke growing up that when we got into June, you'd be like, oh, when's your car payment due? Oh, June 7th. Someone would go, oh, Juneteenth.
9: Okay.
10: Oh, what's the date on that road show? Oh, yeah, we'll be out of there on June 12th. Juneteenth.
9: Got it. Okay.
10: No matter what.
9: So it became the answer for everything.
10: It became the answer for everything. Right. So to then see this turn into what it's turned into, I think it's a great litmus test that I was in Minneapolis, Minnesota, because as we're walking to and from the convention center, you'd have conversations with some of the parents, and, you know, some people would try and be like, oh, hey, so do you have today off? It's Juneteenth. I was like, I don't. Yeah, I was like, no, we're still working. Here's what it is. But to then play the game of you're basically taking and making a federal holiday out of something that happened more than basically 160 years ago. And now suddenly being like, okay, is everybody happy now? Like everybody good? Now you got another holiday out of this thing. It also went along the lines of what we were joking around about in Minneapolis, Minnesota. I was like, do you realize? You have a memorial down the street for a drug dealer who OD'd while in police custody. And I had one of the dads who was like, man, it's funny how like nobody says anything about that. Like they don't, I said, they don't even have to vote with you. I was like, regular run of the mill, everyday Democrats think it's just as ridiculous. That's why they don't say anything.
9: Mm-hmm.
10: It takes the fanatics to be like, poor George Floyd.
9: Yeah.
10: He's a drug dealer who died in police custody. ODing on the street.
9: That's what the autopsy says.
10: That's what the autopsy says. Wasn't until later it was like, oh, Keith Ellison and the rest of that fraud crew had to continue pushing this even further. We thought about going to the, hey, let's go to the Renee Good Memorial. We're like, oh, I don't know. Maybe this might be a problem.
9: Well, it's because all the crazies are there. That's the last thing I want to be around is the crazies.
10: But so I think Juneteenth was like a really good barometer for looking around at some of these people that even consider voting Democrat and going, hey, do you have today off? Yeah, for what? It's like, it's Juneteenth.
9: Yeah. I'm from Texas. I can explain
10: it. And most of y'all don't have any idea what this is.
9: Yeah. Have no idea.
10: No clue at all.
9: Yeah. And I don't expect that to change anytime soon.
10: It was offering up something to the altar.
9: Yeah, that's right. Here's your sacrifice.
10: Will y'all please stop going crazy?
9: Yeah.
10: Okay, we'll take a little known event in Texas and we'll call it a national holiday in the interest of 2020 and George Floyd.
9: It kind of reminds you.
10: Couldn't make it George Floyd's birthday.
9: Yeah, it's a little bit like Cinco de Mayo. It's a Budweiser holiday.
10: Yes, except it's not a federal holiday where you get paid off.
9: Of course.
10: And then all you do is you encourage people in the streets of Chicago to shoot each other for a long weekend.
9: Obviously that. But what I mean is that it meant nothing. Like even in Mexico, they didn't celebrate, Cinco de Mayo. It wasn't until Budweiser was like, hey, I got this great marketing plan. Let's figure out a way to make this, let's use this to boost beer sales. That was the way of thinking. And to your point about Juneteenth, it was like, okay, how do we lay something at the altar? Doesn't really mean anything to anybody outside of Texas.
10: They can't explain it.
9: Yeah, exactly.
10: So I'm glad that you've now equated Cinco de Mayo, which is actually a fun time.
9: Yeah, well, it is, but
10: to being
9: it's not
10: as,
9: real.
10: As useless and silly as Juneteenth.
9: But
10: which
9: it is.
10: I agree, it is.
9: It is.
10: Well, I would look at it as, listen, after that, we'll talk about Cadbury and the Easter Bunny.
9: Yeah, for okay? sure. Like, absolutely.
10: Things that are just as flimsy and false yeah. and silly and that, and these people's minds are like,
9: 100%.
10: Happy Juneteenth. You didn't even know what Juneteenth was until somebody told you like right. 2 years ago.
9: Yeah. And they probably won't. I'm not even sure that most people that had the day off.
10: Like it's better off if you keep the same mentality as the slaves did in Texas where they just didn't know. It's like, I don't know about Juneteenth.
9: Yeah, I don't know what it is.
10: Good for you. Cause in order to know about Juneteenth and not be from Texas, because no one else was teaching it, nobody else was explaining what Juneteenth was, then now you're in the majority of Americans that just go, hey, I'm going to go to work and do my thing.
9: Yeah.
10: Now
9: if
10: you
9: I work
10: think,
9: in a bank and I'm going to take the day off and then just enjoy the day off.
10: Fine.
9: I'm not going to celebrations. I'm not putting up banners.
10: So let me just make sure we have this right. So something like Memorial Day now gets the same treatment as a tiny Texas holiday that no one can explain except people who grew up and lived in Texas and actually were in the Texas school system.
9: Yeah. A day in Memorial Day that is about people who died and fought for your freedom. They gave the ultimate sacrifice to make sure that you are able to celebrate the freedom you celebrate today.
10: So I know it might not be a popular thing to point out, but I'm not wrong.
9: No. It doesn't have to be popular.
10: People are dumb when it comes to this stuff. Now, let's face it, too. A lot of people are like, hey, I'm just getting my holiday. Like, good
9: well,
10: for you.
9: That's
10: you
9: what
10: won.
9: I said.
10: You
9: most people,
10: yeah.
9: Most people were just like, man, I'm going to go cut the grass. I'm going to do all kinds of things.
10: Did you
9: today
10: go light a Juneteenth candle?
9: Do they have them?
10: Did you go to your local Mexican restaurant and say, hey, it's Cinco de Mayo to Juneteenth.
9: Yeah, exactly.
10: Let's do this right.
9: Yeah, let's celebrate it upright.
10: No. Did you go, hey, can I go get a green beer in March for St. Patrick's Day and follow that up with my Juneteenth beer?
9: No, I went home, watched the USA versus Australia, and then went out to dinner with some friends a little later in the evening. That's what we did, which is pretty standard Friday night at our house.
10: Well, I'm glad you honored.
9: Yeah.
10: Those slaves in Texas that waited that long to find out about their freedom.
9: Yeah.
10: Wow, with a beer in downtown Alpharetta.
9: That was a good time.
10: And you're like, Juneteenth, everybody.
9: I didn't say anything. I just said, man, this is nice and cold.
10: You didn't grab your big cigar and light it up and go, oh, gotta burn one out for the summer of love in 2020 for eventually giving us Juneteenth.
9: You know, but it's the fact that you brought up Memorial Day a minute ago actually is important. And there was somebody that pointed it out, and I'm glad that you brought this up because I had seen her talk about this. And when she said it, I was like, oh gosh, she's right.
10: Yeah, she's got the deflector shield. Because at one point, and I
9: didn't know it until about 2 years ago.
10: You didn't know. And why would you? I wasn't
9: I was like,
10: like

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2: It was a doth protest too much because we were ashamed of it.
3: Yeah.
2: And people were hiding in closets. So then they put too much out there with the whole like, no, I'm not ashamed. I'm proud. And that's what that was. And then it became like, we're marching in the streets. We're not afraid and all of that. And then you had the fight to get married and the fight to be able to adopt kids. And all of that has ended well over a decade ago. And Pride Month continues because it has been co-opted by places like Target to sell small children like gender affirming bathing suits so they can tuck their genitalia. It has turned into something that infuriates people, that forces this down their throat and they truly resent it. And the reality is that when you give gay people a month and veterans a day, I think you have wildly lost sight of your values, and your priorities.
4: It's coming from a gay woman.
5: And also, and I think this is important too, she talked about the commercialization of
4: it. Yeah, I wrote down co-opted too.
5: That was a massive. And then the other one that jumps out to me, and I've talked about it on this radio station, when my gay friends told me about their situation they had where they had been together longer than my wife and I had. And they're like, if he ends up in the hospital, I have no right to be able to go in and do this because I'm not a family member. I was like, well, that's awful. When we talked about some of the legal situation as far as the tax code, I was like, no, I want you to have all of this stuff. I think that we were in the right place, right time for this country to have that discussion. You then can't turn it into you're wearing your thong on the street and, you know, doing your crazy stuff. Because that's what she's basically pointing out. She's like, it's one thing to be closeted,
4: yep.
5: Which I think that's sad. I think you should be happy with who you are and live your best life. What she's talking about is now it's flamboyant in your face in the interest of politics, and that's what pisses people off.
4: I like my wife and I don't even have PDA in public. Like, we'll hold hands.
5: Yeah, it's like, here's a quick peck or
4: something.
5: Yeah,
4: maybe. Sometimes not even that.
5: Yeah.
4: You know, like, I don't know that we wear our straight marriage on our sleeves.
5: I run over, like, when my wife and I are out in public or we're at a volleyball or anything else like that, I'll come by, give her a quick kiss on the cheek and be like, okay, I'll go run and grab something. It's not, here's what we're doing. But Jillian Michaels isn't even saying about that. She's talking about if you keep pushing people in this way and you've turned it now into where it's in your face of Memorial Day, Veterans Day, you get one day. This is supposed to be an entire month. And if you don't comply to it, there's something wrong with you. And the further that when you doth protest too much, as she pointed out, where you don't like some of the things that are being thrown in your face and are being done to try and upset you, that's where she's like, you're losing the game here.
4: Guess what don't happen if it's not full of PDA all the time? If it's just like regular people. That's the point that I make. You don't run into any of that if you're just normal, regular people.
5: I don't like seeing straight people make out on the road.
4: But that's my point.
5: I'm like, y'all gross, man.
4: That's my point. If you're just a normal, regular person, nobody thinks anything about anything. It's when you start taking off your clothes in the middle of the street that it becomes odd.
5: I mean, to think that we had, within the Biden administration, you had a gentleman who was a Satanist who would dress up in his leather biker gear to take his crazy pictures, and he actually has an important role in the government. And whenever you said, well, I don't think this guy's doing the right thing, or I don't agree with his policy that they're enacting, he would throw in your face, is it you have a problem with me and my gayness?

0: It's always that.
1: It's like, sorry, you don't get to use that one as a deflector shield. Yeah. Not at that point, brother.
0: Morning extra and extra.
1: Sister.
0: Yeah.
1: Sorry. Didn't mean to go down that road.
0: Yeah. I'm ready to turn Iran into glass. I'm getting so fed up with the fact that these people are not taking the peace process seriously. And I'm ready to fight back and push back. There is good news, J.D. Vance says. But I'll tell you what I think if we don't get this right soon. Next on Extra 106.3.

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1: Good morning. Here are your sports headlines for Monday, June 22nd. The Atlanta Braves head out west as they open up a series tonight with the San Diego Padres. It'll be Grant Holmes on the mound for Atlanta. He'll be opposed by Michael King. First pitch, going to be a late one. Set up for 10 o'clock. You can hear all the game action on our sister station, 680 The Fan, and for free on the Fan app. Wyndham Clark, he has won the U.S. Open Championship in golf, winning the tournament by a stroke over Sam Burns after shooting a final round 73. And the NBA draft begins tomorrow night. The Hawks hold the 8th overall pick in the opening round. Round 2 will begin on Wednesday. The team has also retained point guard C.J. McCollum, signing him to a one-year deal worth $21 million. With your sports headlines, I'm Carlos Medina.
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1: And that's just as good as money.
9: Yes, it is. It's amazing. Absolutely amazing. And I am so happy. So happy that we're able to do this.
1: Because, are we giving it to them in dinero?
9: No, in check form, I think.
1: Oh, okay.
9: I think you just cut a check right there, come pick it up, and deposit it right there on your mobile app, on your phone, and like the big voice guy said, man, go buy you a case of beer and celebrate America.
1: If you win a lot, you could reenact the Scrooge McDuck setup.
9: You could, just diving into gold coins, yeah, now, and swimming through it.
1: I think it'll hurt you.
9: Yeah, it'd be painful.
1: It's solid, but... Yeah. You could pretend.
9: It never hurt Scrooge McDuck. He was fine.
1: Yeah, every
9: time. It was like water to him. I think it's because he had so much.
1: Yeah. It just became fluid.
9: That's right.
1: He was legitimately liquid.
9: Yeah, he understood, without a doubt. He understood how to swim through gold coins and such. Now, I don't know that we'll have enough to fill up your swimming pool, but $250, man. If I had another $250, I'd blow it. I'd waste it.
1: Yeah, I would. Found money.
9: That's right. It's like when you find a $20 in your pocket.
1: Yeah.
9: Which that happened to me over the weekend. Found $20 in a pair of shorts that I put on that I hadn't worn since last summer. I was like, well, look at here. And it was wrapped in a receipt and it had been washed. The receipt was all destroyed. The $20 bill is fine.
1: I'm not trying to story topper here. I'm really not.
9: Did you find a 50?
1: No. But when we were in the Dominican, I was taking couple $20 bills and it would slip them into my pocket just so you break them and then tip and everything else. And the first night was very intoxicated to the point where headed back to the room and it was time to go to bed at like 8:30.
9: Yeah.
1: And I didn't wear those pants again for like 3 weeks. I found $40 in those pants right before we went up to the event in Alpharetta when it was Dolezal
9: and
1: Jones.
9: And
1: I was like, what is this $40?
9: $40 here.
1: Well, that was unaccounted for money that got spent over the weekend.
9: That's right.
1: I was like, you know what? We're about to go out and get this dinner, and I wasn't really planning on it, but I'm going to spend this $40 on a little bit of flatbread, maybe a drink or two.
9: I'm hooked up.
1: It was found.
9: And then when you find this extra cash, you're going to get Lowe's $40 with another $210 on top of it.
1: You can do even more than what happened over the weekend with that found $40.
9: Freaking fantastic is what it is.
10: See, I don't carry cash, so I might just start putting $20 in random pairs of shorts and surprise myself.
1: Just to see what happens.
9: Dude, it's a nice feeling. I'm telling you, there's nothing better. Found money is... My wife will say that, like, when she's doing laundry, she's like, I found a $5 bill in the laundry. She's like, I'm going to put that right in my pocket. Ain't nobody getting it back.
1: What a victory.
9: I know, right? She's like, I've won the day. I'm like, well, you're doing laundry.
1: Can't lose now.
9: I'm not sure. Not sure. but anytime you can find money. And that's I don't think there's anything better than a free $250. And, you know, when you win things, you don't have to pay taxes as long as it's under $600.
1: Right.
9: So that's tax-free, too. It just, dude, the winning just continues on extra.
1: Money won, twice as sweet as money earned.
9: That's exactly
1: that's
9: right,
1: dude. $250 that came your way.
9: What would you do? What would you do? Bryce, we'll start with you. What would you do with $250? If somebody just handed you $250 and said, go spend it, what would you do?
10: I'm going to buy something stupid.
9: Well, like,
10: okay. I don't know. It'd probably go towards, like, in the current state, probably go towards a World Cup ticket. Or
9: okay.
10: If not in World Cup time, probably something I've been looking at buying for a while.
9: I'd walk right across the street, get me a new Braves shirt. My new Braves polo, because those can get a little pricey. That's why I don't have a whole bunch of them.
1: The nicer ones go to 70 now.
9: Yeah.
1: They're really nice.
9: That's why I don't have a whole bunch of them.
10: I would like to change my answer. I'd buy a Delta Club seat.
9: Can you buy? I don't even think you can buy that for $250.
10: I think you can.
9: You think?
10: Delta Club?
1: Take a down payment.
9: Yeah, I don't think you can.
10: Find the right game.
9: All right.
10: I think cheap.
9: Maybe on like secondary market or something?
10: Yeah, like a SeatGeek.
9: Yeah, okay. All right. Cause I think they're more than $250. Something just tells me.
10: Well, so what would you do?
1: You know. Said it many times.
10: Just be going towards the million.
9: Say it again.
1: Do chicks at the same time. You know what I'd do with $1 million, man?
9: It never gets old.
10: Dude.
1: It's legitimately a great movie. And I don't know why that character is so funny, but it works perfectly in that Mike Judge movie.
10: I know.
1: Just a neighbor who can hear through the walls, yeah, just comes to hang out every now and then.
9: It's such a...
1: Got a mullet and talks real funny.
9: It's such a 12, 13, 14-year-old boy humor. And for whatever reason, at 49, it's still really funny. It never changes.
1: You got one guy talking about investing this money that, yeah, he's going to make, and, yeah, his neighbor's just like, no, man.
10: It's like a good fart joke.
9: Dude, it is. It totally is. And I love the fact that, you know, stupid kid humor still makes me laugh. I never want to lose that. I feel like that's what keeps you young, just being able to laugh at the absurd, being able to laugh at things that, you know, that other people are going to turn up their nose at. You know, like, you know, people that are uppity, which I'm not. You know, anything that I can laugh at that they won't, I want to laugh at. Like, I never want to lose that. I hope I never do.
10: Speaking of movies, y'all see the, there might be another Austin Powers?
9: I did see that. And they're kind of like putting their toe in the water with a new ad.
1: It's Verizon.
9: Yeah.
10: Such a good ad.
9: Dude, it is. And all, like, the great part is that all the characters are there. You know what I mean?
1: It's nostalgic.
9: It is. It totally is. And I know Austin Powers don't hold up like, you know, other movies from the 90s and early 2000s, but I still love it. I can still watch it when it's on. I still have no issue with even the stuff that don't hold up. I don't care. It still makes me giggle. The clothing. I still love Mike Myers. I love the fact that he plays all the characters. Dude, everything about it makes me laugh.
10: Still one of the best opening scenes in a movie.
9: Yeah, for sure.
10: The dancing scene.
9: Yeah, it's so great.
1: Yeah, but the only thing they don't work in there is Robert Wagner.
9: Yeah. Yeah.
1: I mean, he's 96.
9: Yeah.
1: But they use
9: tough.
1: Rob Lowe.
9: Yeah. Remember exactly.
1: The pass number 2.
9: That's right. Absolutely. Right. And they brought him back. It's such a great catch there. Oh man. So good. Anyway, just quickly about Iran. I love the fact that Donald Trump said, we're going to blow up everything. We're going to blow up. If y'all don't start acting right, we're going to blow up everything. We don't have time to play the clip necessarily, but, and those clowns in Iran are like, well, we're not going to negotiate anymore until we get an apology. Well, you're going to be waiting a long time.
1: That ain't happening.
9: I mean, hell will freeze over before you get an apology from Donald Trump, and he better not apologize. I would never want him to apologize. Screw all that. Dude, I'm ready to turn the place into glass. I know that sounds awful.
1: Pretty extreme.
9: I know it sounds awful, but I'm so tired of it because I don't trust them, Lowe's. I don't trust them.
1: There's no reason to trust anybody like that.
9: Yeah, that's what I'm saying. So I think J.D. Vance, he's like, hey, we made some progress. And I believe that they are earnestly trying. But the Iranians, I don't know that they will ever abide by anything. They've proven that they won't. They believe that they want the world to come to an end. And you don't have to have that many people. I'm not saying everybody in Iran feels that way. But you don't have to have that many fanatics to upset the apple cart.
1: I just believe here's what we're going to do. We're going to end up with a deal. We're going to try and have a situation where the world economy is set back on stable footing, where everybody knows where everything's going to be, and here's what the price is.
9: I know that's what we want.
1: And then I firmly believe we're going to be undermining. So if we have another uprising of students in the streets and everything else there, I think you're going to see a different level of American support than we've seen previously under Trump and then under Barack Obama as well.
9: It will be all in the intel community. It'll all be clandestine. If they can get to the deal. And I'm not convinced 100% we can do it. Not because we're not trying, because they won't. Play stupid games, win stupid prizes. Remember, we're not in 2020 no more. Next and extra.
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12: About half of the people in the United States were opposed to Trump's war in Iran. And I believe the people who were opposed have put our country in grave danger. One of the reasons Trump backed down, and he did back down, was because he didn't have wholehearted support from the people in the United States. So now what do we have? We have Iran that has discovered a great new weapon they can use to manipulate the world, the Strait of Hormuz. When they shut that down, and they've shown that they can, it affects the worldwide economy. How many other nations can make that claim? The one that can is a terrorist harboring collection of Islamic madmen. Here's how it works in the latest scenario. Hezbollah in Lebanon is dedicated to the destruction of Israel. Iran funds Hezbollah. It's an Iranian proxy. So as part of the so-called deal with Trump, Iran demanded that Israel stop attacking Lebanon, which means stop attacking Hezbollah. They're our friends. We don't want you to hurt them while they're trying to destroy you. So this supposed deal goes into effect, and the word is out. Hezbollah, you're on. They start launching rockets into Israel. Israel responds, attacking Hezbollah in Lebanon, and Iran says, okay, deal's off. We're closing the Strait of Hormuz because Israel is attacking Lebanon. Now think how this carries on worldwide. Iran can decide that they want some sort of a foreign policy act out of some nation. They can demand it and threaten to close down the Strait of Hormuz if they don't get it. That's how powerful they're going to be. The solution, the Iran political and military structure must be utterly destroyed. We know damn well a Democrat won't do it. They've said they would. Trump will. The question is, how long is he going to hold back? Will he go ahead even though he doesn't have the support of the entire country? Neil Bortz, Extra 106.3.
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9: Get this. Cousin Brittany just texted me and said, I had to scan my ID to change my Yahoo password the other day. Oh, my Lord. That seems like an that actually seems like a bit of an overreach.
13: I'd feel weird about that one, Brittany.
9: Yeah. Are you sure you're logged into the right website?
13: Brittany, were you looking into adult content?
9: That's right. What are you providing an ID for?
13: Because there are certain states now that require legal ID. That's why I don't go to those.
9: That's exactly right. I'm not doing it anymore.
13: You taught me the error of my ways.
9: That's right. I'm out.
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14: Was a lot of good progress.
15: I'm Dave Anthony, Fox News. That's what Vice President Vance says after leading the U.S. in talks with Iran over the weekend.
16: We laid a very good foundation for a successful final deal.
15: He says the talks included keeping the Strait of Hormuz open for shipping, and Iran agreed to let nuclear inspectors back in. The vice president calls that a first step to
16: permanently ending a nuclear weapons program in Iran.
17: The Iranians also acknowledge major progress in the talks, adding that a deconfliction cell for Lebanon will be the first real test of the understanding. Israel and Hezbollah did not trade fire on Sunday for the first time since March 2nd, according to the UN.
15: Fox's Trey Yingston, Tel Aviv. Political upheaval this morning in Britain. Prime Minister Keir Starmer announcing,
18: I will resign as leader of the Labour Party.
15: And he'll step down when a new prime minister is chosen. President Trump's been critical of Starmer over immigration for Britain not helping the U.S. with Iran. The president also posted on Truth Social that he could make Chicago safe in 1 month. After weekend shootings left 8 people dead, more than 30 wounded, Acting Attorney General Todd Blanche just told Fox.
19: What we're talking about here is stopping the violence, the weekend violence. And there you need to work hand in hand with local law enforcement. They want to work with us. Yeah. I guarantee it.
15: But Illinois Governor J.B. Pritzker, a Democrat, does not want federal intervention. The president also posted that work will get underway immediately to fix the Washington reflecting pool, claiming vandals seriously damaged it. U.S. Attorney for D.C. Jeanine Pirro tells Fox.
20: There are several citations that have been handed out to individuals, and these are cases that will be prosecuted to the full extent.
15: Not long after the president hired a contractor to paint the bottom of the pool dark blue, the pool has since turned green, filled with algae, and some of that paint's peeled, seen floating in the pool. Alan Greenspan has died, an influential economist who was Federal Reserve Chairman for nearly 20 years from Presidents Reagan to George W. Bush. Greenspan was 100 years old, suffered from complications of Parkinson's disease. America's listening to Fox News.
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9: Tuggy Lawson till 10 on Extra 106.3. Some Duran Duran to start the 9. That's when you know things could get crazy. Me and my buddy, one of my favorite members, Duran Duran, flying out to the University of Houston like 20 years ago. To see them on, you know, like their reunion tour or whatever it was. It was like the original band. You know, all the members.
13: They had a bounce back.
9: Yeah, they did. And that's what, you know, Ordinary World and,
13: Come Undone.
9: Yeah. Yes, thank you. Were big hits for them. And so we went and saw them. And it was, me and my buddy Tripper, who does radio up in, he's a pop radio guy up in, North Carolina. It was, at the time, you know, I'm like 20, I don't know, 25, 26, 27, somewhere in there. And it's me and him and 40-year-old women and gay men. That was all that was there. And me and Tripper. Sweet. Me and Tripper. Dude, we had so much
10: fun. Kind
9: of crowd. Yeah, we had so much fun. It was a dadgum ball. But that's my only trip to Houston ever. I've never been to Texas outside of that trip, and it was just for a long, quick weekend.
13: So I'm going to give you something else you need to watch.
9: Mm-hmm.
13: Now, I know that you have an HBO account.
9: I do.
13: I know you have that.
9: That's right.
13: So it just came out about 3 weeks ago. I had some downtime when I was in the hotel. I ended up watching it. There's a pretty good documentary on Earth, Wind, and Fire.
9: Oh, I love that band.
13: And what, just kind of how it all progressed and what it all turned into, and then all the behind the scenes stories and it's well done, just because from an artist standpoint, you realize how fanatical they were in having a specific sound,
9: mm-hmm.
13: and then what they created. Now, you are going to have to deal with some of the fact that there'll be people in there that you watch and you're like, I don't like that person.
9: Yeah.
13: But then it's like at one point you have like Flea from Red Hot Chili Peppers that's like talking about the influence they had.
9: Gosh,
13: and so it's like a who's who documentary, but it's well done.
9: Is Dave Grohl in there too? Because he took a lot of those Nirvana beats from bands of that era, from Earth, Wind, and Fire and bands like that.
13: The notables, like Stevie Wonder, brings up how on I Wish, he was like, when I built that, he's like, it was built off of how they inspired me and what their sound was like.
9: That's so cool, man.
13: You're like, that's Stevie Wonder.
9: Yeah. And when you talk about, you know, having people in there you don't like, Pearl Jam's one of my favorite bands. I'm not sure I like any of those guys. You know? Like, as far as like their politics go, I'm sure they're fine, you know, but like their politics don't line up with mine at all.
13: But the documentary really gets into, you know, Maurice White and just his troubled childhood.
9: Yeah.
13: And then what it really turned into him.
9: Most artists.
13: As an adult. Yeah.
9: Most artists.
13: But it's well done.
9: Yeah. I think that's like HBO. Yeah. I definitely got to check it out. Yeah. I love stuff like that. It's my family. I mean, gosh, from September to Shining Star and Let's Groove, all that Earth, Wind, and Fire stuff is so stinking good.
13: They have a discussion point about how as they're getting out of the 70s, they're like, we need a hit. Something to get us into the 80s. Otherwise, we're done.
9: Yeah.
13: And it was just talking about that. That was a different era of music where,
9: no doubt,
13: you had, when you were running that long, you had to deliver to basically say, hey, we're still here.
9: Yeah. There's a reason to care.
13: Yeah.
9: Here's the reason to listen to our stuff. Yeah. I can't wait to see that, man. And it's on HBO, which I have.
13: HBO Max, which you have.
9: I have a login for.
13: Yes,
10: you
13: do.
10: You got logins for a lot of things now.
9: Dude, I'm telling you. Let me tell you. I'm not afraid to trade them off, if you know what I mean, if I have to, when I need to. God, so fun. World Cup was fun on Friday. Sit down at the house. I was, you know, hooting and hollering because the U.S. scored early. Well, I guess
10: Australia
9: kind of helped us score early, but it didn't matter to me.
13: What is that called? What is that called, Tug? Come on.
9: When somebody else scores for you?
13: Yeah.
9: An accident?
13: It's called an own goal.
9: An own goal. Okay. I had no idea.
13: Slowly but surely, he's going to get all this stuff.
9: Well, I had pitch earlier. I got that right.
13: What? It's not cleats. What are they?
9: Boots.
13: And it's not a uniform. What is it? Like a first
9: kit.
13: Kit.
9: Look at there. But I feel funny saying it because I know I wouldn't normally say
13: just
9: that.
13: Just the verbiage of the sport.
9: Yeah, I know. But I guess I'm not, I'm such a casual, I don't know that.
13: If I was to say, here, hand me the stick, I'm going to go face the pitcher. It's like, no, it's a bat.
9: It's a bat. Yeah, yeah. Yeah, no, I know you're right, but it just feels funny because I really don't know what I'm talking about. You know what I mean? So it'll take me a little while.
10: I have a new mission.
9: What's that?
10: Every day for the rest of the World Cup, I'm going to give you a new term.
9: Okay, I'll have to write them down.
13: Don't make them too complicated.
10: Yeah, No, I won't. Like, all right, today's will be, what do you call whenever they add time? What's that time called?
9: Extra time. Yeah. Is that right?
10: Stoppage time, extra time.
13: Stoppage time,
9: okay.
13: Extra time.
9: Yeah. Yeah, okay. So,
13: good enough.
9: I got three today.
10: It's impressive.
9: Boom. Wow, two that I didn't know.
13: He just gave you the backhand slap.
9: I was saying hitting home runs.
13: No. I saw he had open hand there.
10: Yeah, there was an open hand.
13: That was a little Tug Pimp slap.
9: Hey, YouTube, defend me here. Home run, that's what that was. Somebody.
13: Open hand, he's like, ah. In fact, at the very worst, you were actually doing it like you were holding a white glove. Like you were slapping
9: Bugs him. Bugs Bunny got a brick in there. Bam! Knock you down. Well, so I got one out of three because I didn't know those other two until earlier in the show.
13: You're getting there though, it's good.
9: Yeah, no it is.
10: You're gonna become proficient at soccer by the end of the World Cup.
9: I've enjoyed watching United States men's national team.
13: There he is.
9: I have enjoyed because I love it. And dude, the fact that Americans are coming out in droves and they're wearing Uncle Sam hats and they genuinely are there to support and show how much they love their country. I can't get enough of that.
13: It's not like we're trying to have you explain like the European League loan process.
9: Yeah. Where you can loan players to other, and then
13: it's how you end up moving talent around.
9: Yeah. So that's a little.
10: But they can come back.
13: Yes.
9: Yeah.
13: But it's a difficult system. But you're not having to do that.
9: Yeah. No. I don't want.
13: We're just talking basics.
9: Yeah. I just need. I'm like everybody else in America. Just need the basics. Just trying to get it all down pat. Because I bet there's very few just casual soccer fans going to these World Cup games, because it's too much money. I mean, there's. It just doesn't seem like it would lend itself to be something you would go to if you're not like diehard.
10: But at the same time, the TV numbers are phenomenal. Like that Australia game, I think it was Telemundo and Fox had 25 million.
13: Yeah, it's doing really well.
9: Yeah, that's great.
13: As expected. I mean, yeah. Again, it's a worldwide event.
9: Yeah, no, it's great. You know, something we have not talked about is the numbers that the UFC fight on the White House lawn did, like 150 million or something crazy.
13: Well, not that nutty. I mean, it was kind of thrown around like it was going to do something crazy, but still it looks like it lives somewhere right around in like the 17 to 20 something range, which is still, remember, this is not on network television.
9: Mm-hmm.
13: This was on a paid system on Paramount Plus. And yet you did that kind of number on paid content. That's a pretty big deal.
9: Well, they were comparing it to Super Bowl numbers. Is that not right?
13: No.
9: Am I being misled on
13: that? Yes, that was okay. Dana White telling you. Dana White's a salesman.
9: Got it. Okay. Now. Now it adds up. But still,
13: it's a great number. Again,
9: on a Sunday night and a paid platform. Okay. Dude, that's awesome. Congratulations to those guys for putting it on. It made a lot of sense. It did a good number. And I think Americans loved it.
13: Let's see. Reached a total of 17 million unique viewers. But that's now they'll add in their other stuff. That's why I'm saying 17 is like the number. It's probably going to be into the low 20s.
9: That's great. I mean, you figure World Cup is getting 25 million. That was, and you don't have to pay for it. It's not on pay channel. I mean, it's on, you know, just regular TV.
10: And UFC spent 60 million of their own money. Like Dana White paid for that all himself.
13: Yeah.
9: That's why he said he would probably never be able to do it again. Can't afford to.
13: Never do it again.
9: Yeah.
13: I mean, they lost 30 million on the deal.
9: Yeah.
13: Because of selling sponsorships. Remember, they also make the money off of selling seats. Well, they weren't selling
9: seats. Seats to sell. Yeah. No, I love it. But
13: unique event. Awesome. It was cool.
9: Yeah.
10: Dan Hurley wants to try and get UConn Duke on their White House lawn. You see that?
3: Get what now?
10: He wants to get a UConn versus Duke basketball game.
3: Like they did on the carrier thing. That's cool.
13: I think the carrier is pretty much the height of that.
3: Yeah.
13: Back when we were doing that.
3: Yeah. What was that called? The carrier classic or something like that?
10: Something like that. I will say it was cool watching.
3: I loved watching that.
10: It was cool watching NASCAR over the weekend doing it at the race
3: Coronado
10: base.
3: Yeah.
10: It was the same boat they had. So they were doing the broadcast booth was actually in the, I don't know the word, where the captain is.
3: And the pilot house?
10: I guess wheelhouse.
3: And the pilot house.
10: Yeah, in the pilot house.
3: Yeah.
10: And that was really cool to watch, just all the Navy.
13: Don't you question Tug on that one.
3: Yeah, no, if it's a Navy ship, the pilot house where you steer the ship, where the wooden wheel is.
10: Yeah.
3: Yeah, there you go.
13: By the way, so we had this in like the volleyball world where Nebraska held one of their matches in Memorial Stadium and they did like 80,000.
3: I remember it was like a preseason thing or something. Wasn't
13: just regular season.
3: Okay.
13: Match is okay. Made it big like that. Well, yep. Now that's kind of turned into like everybody tries to do that. So I know last year, I think it was maybe Walton High School, somebody had theirs. I think we might have one for ours.
3: That's
13: so
3: awesome.
13: I might have to invite you guys and be hey, let's go watch them at the football.
3: That'd be so great.
13: Might be, might have an outdoor event going. I don't know yet. We'll see.
3: Cool. We'll see. Yeah. Dude, that'd be so cool.
13: You typically have to be like a state contender to do it.
3: Yeah.
13: This might be the year. Just throwing it out there.
3: Man, it'll be fun.
10: I love watching volleyball, man. I was telling that talking on Friday. It's one of my favorite sports.
3: It's fast. Yeah. He was saying it like he got thrown in because he's called volleyball matches.
13: It's fast.
3: And he was like, they just threw me in. I didn't really know what I was doing.
13: And the momentum shifts are nuts.
10: Yeah. Runs are crazy.
13: Yeah. It's like, it flips so quickly where you can play one and a half minutes of bad volleyball and suddenly you're in a lot of trouble. It's like a run in the NBA. Mm-hmm. It's the same kind of sort of concept.
3: Yeah, no doubt. Or a team like Oklahoma on that run that they've been on since they put out, Georgia or Georgia Tech, then Georgia.
13: That's my plan for tonight.
3: Dude, mine too.
13: Game three.
3: That's going to be so awesome.
13: Some might say it's for all the marbles.
3: That's what they tell me it is. I believe Oklahoma's got it. I just don't know that you can keep that offense down. And you know what's nuts is they finished like 11th in the SEC tournament, the one that Georgia won. They finished like 11th, and then now they're about on the cusp of winning a national championship. You know about momentum.
13: They're on fire.
3: They are.
10: Tournaments are all about getting hot at the right time.
3: And they did, no doubt. Morning Extra on Extra 106.3, the first thing to know this morning.

0: You know, I bet that Bryce didn't know he was going to catch a stray on this story to open up the 9 o'clock hour, but he's going to. Because for the better part of a week, I've continued to put in our show notes, and, you know, Bryce ends up putting the show together, and a lot of it is like, does that interest Bryce? So you're trying to sell Bryce. It's like, Bryce,
1: plug this
0: selling
1: thing.
0: You on,
1: man.
0: This. What do you think about this?
1: Come on, man.
0: And my point that I kept making for about a week was, I don't understand how people have gotten so crazy, so passionate over a reflecting pool that it's now become their way to attack the federal government, most notably the Trump administration. And you would see the, you know, here's CNN saying, look, the algae's back. It's like, well, you're going to have to pump all this out. Here's how the process goes. Look, we found a dead duck. Okay, that's silly. Now things have ramped up to a level where we talk about playing stupid games. You actually had a former U.S. Olympian arrested for allegedly vandalizing the Lincoln Memorial reflecting pool. Man's name is David Heem, a three-time Olympic canoeist. He was cycling past the monument on Friday when he said that he stopped and noticed a piece of the pool's liner floating in the water. That's what he's saying. The police are basically saying, this guy started trying to tear this thing up. It's a reflecting pool, but it really goes to show you that there is nothing off limits to these people. There's no, they were keying Teslas 2 years ago. They were trying to firebomb dealerships. They've tried to kill Donald Trump four times. And now that they're, well, what if we get a reflecting pool? I know it seems like childish.
1: Cause it is.
0: But these are people that are like arrested development children.
2: They're algae protesters.
1: They hate the fact that Trump was trying to clean up the reflecting pool. Like, you hate that? He's cleaning up the city. You hate, I can't imagine hating that.
0: This isn't 2020 where you destroyed all the monuments and we're messing around with stuff.
1: And to your point about CNN and the algae thing, because they took the reporter out there and she was doing like the holding up the glass of water, you see it wasn't as clean as they said it was clean, whatever. They did a whole segment on that, yet completely went radio silent on Tulsi Gabbard's document drop about Dr. Fauci.
0: Of course.
1: Look at the level of importance that CNN puts forth on TV every day.
0: This is
1: the algae, which doesn't look pretty, whatever. They're trying to get it fixed. They haven't gotten it fixed, but they're putting the effort in. They spent $14 million to do it. I think the Obama administration, it was well north of the incredible amounts of money that they said they were going to spend on it or did. And so it's that they focused on that, but not the man that, according to the WHO numbers,
0: 7 million dead.
1: They didn't share that story. So that tells you how serious they are at CNN.
0: That's why it's not a real news organization. Yeah. It's propaganda.
1: That's right.
0: From the Democrat side. And then when you actually call them on stuff, now they don't have much of a response. I do love this piece of audio. This is, I believe he's a Brit, and he's talking to like the classic liberal Karen, the woman on the street who's so emotional, and she knows. She's aware of what's going on. You don't know. She knows. She's the one who has all the answers. But when challenged, this is what you get.
3: I have people I personally know who have been taken, and they're shattered.
4: Oh. Is that actually what happened? I took someone that they saw was just brown.
3: I don't know the backstory to everything.
4: That's what you just said. You just made an accusation.
3: I don't know the backstory to everything.
5: Were they U.S. citizens?
6: So obviously that woman was just caught lying.
0: All right, so that's the funny part about it.
1: They weren't.
0: It's like, I know personally people have been taken and they're shattered. It's like, oh, well, were they brown? Yeah. Were they U.S. citizens? Well, no. But I don't know all the details.
1: Yeah. You know them personally, but don't know all the details. Just lying.
0: But she knows.
1: Yeah. Just lying.
0: Because these people know. In fact, I'm willing to bet that the people that go after the reflecting pool, it's like, you know, they know.
1: Yeah.
0: This is what I'm doing.
1: I'm not sure what they know. I think they're stupid.
0: I'm stopping a fascist government.
1: By trying to destroy this.
0: By vandalizing a pool.
1: Yeah. This thing that they fixed. Unreal.
0: I think that at times, I don't think that they possibly can surmise just how little we really think of them.
1: Yeah. Because it's real little.
0: It's like you might as well just jump out of the clown car in the clown nose with the clown, you know, wig. And I'm like,
1: that's
0: oh, look,
1: I think
0: there's,
1: of all of you.
0: There's clowns.
1: Yeah, that's right.
0: Ooh, you're a freedom fighter.
1: Are you?
0: By pushing for Nazism, fascism, socialism, communism.
1: But they really need the Senate. Morning, Extra and Extra 106.3 Country Call Out to at Know-It-All Mom listening in Fort Morgan, Alabama.
0: Good for her. Dude. But it's packed. Nobody go there.
1: No, And then Liam is 8 years old. Cousin Brittany shot me a note. Asked me if we give Liam a country call out for his birthday.
0: Thank so you, you Cousin Brittany.
1: There we go. And Know-It-All Mom.
0: Her and her addiction.
1: Yeah. Don't bring that up. Not right now.
0: It's online content.
1: The children in a car. 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I don't know if you know about one connection that John Ossoff has. And it's worth about $700,000, I hear. Next on Extra.
0: Good morning. 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
12: It's June 22nd, and this is your Fox Daily Snapshot. Today's National Kissing Day. It's a day to pucker up and plant one on someone who wants to kiss you back. It's also the day to celebrate the onion ring, but a word of advice, if you're going to kiss someone, make sure you brush your teeth or use some mouthwash or breath mints. Notorious Boston mobster James Whitey Bulger, arrested in 2011 after 16 years on the run at the age of 81 in Santa Monica, California. He was beaten to death in prison at the age of 89 in 2019.
13: I live my life a quarter mile at a time.
12: The first of the popular movie series, The Fast and Furious, is released in 2001. Born on this day in 1949, arguably the top actress of her era, Meryl Streep, the multiple Academy Award winner. An NBA Hall of Famer and scoring machine, Pete Maravich, in 1947. He's a member of the league's 40th anniversary all-time team. I'm CJ Papa. That's your Fox Daily Snapshot.
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14: It's Monday, June 22nd, and here are your headlines. British Prime Minister Keir Starmer says he will step down as Labour Party leader and resign as Prime Minister after mounting pressure from within his own party. Starmer announced he will remain in office until a successor is chosen, following major local election losses, cabinet resignations, and growing calls for new leadership from Labour lawmakers. Georgia voters could soon have another option for property tax relief. Republican lawmakers are encouraging communities to place referendums on November ballots that would allow a 1 cent sales tax increase to help reduce or eliminate homestead property taxes. If approved, officials say homeowners would likely begin seeing the tax relief on their property tax bills in 2028. And finally, a local NASCAR driver found his way into victory lane yesterday in the NASCAR Cup Series race at Naval Base Coronado in San Diego. Marietta's own Corey Heim scored his first NASCAR Cup Series win on Sunday, reaching the sports winner's circle in just his 13th Cup Series start. Victory comes after the 23-year-old prepares to join the Cup Series full-time next season. Today's weather is partly cloudy with a chance of rain and storms in the late afternoon. It'll be a high of 87 and a low of 69. 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
0: I don't think I'm eligible to give blood after what I did over the weekend.
1: You should get too much floating on in there.
0: I think I need to wait a few more days to clean myself out.
1: Let it replenish itself.
0: These kidneys need some time to work.
1: That's right. I understand. I don't know that I did it quite like that, but, you do pretty good every weekend. That's one thing. Like, during the week, rare. Almost never. On the weekend, though, liable to get tipsy.
0: It's parent stuff. Bit. I mean,
1: it's so much fun, though.
0: It's a great time. And the fact that we're going to play at 7:30 in the morning on Wednesday, and then I think we're done by maybe like 11 o'clock.
1: Yeah.
0: It's like, I know what the parents are going to do.
1: Yeah.
0: Like, we're going to go grab lunch somewhere and be like, okay, here we go.
1: Let's go.
0: Let's see what the schedule is for tomorrow.
1: That's right.
0: 6-0, everybody. Woo!
1: Come on.
2: Dude, we did the Braves experience. We did the Battery on Saturday.
1: Oh, yeah?
2: Went to the game and then went out afterwards.
1: Who all went with you?
2: It was my brother and his friend group.
1: Okay. Yeah, it is so much fun. Do y'all get a little sideways?
2: A little sideways.
1: Okay, all right. Yeah, it's easy to do out there at the Battery. It's just like Los is talking about in Orlando, it's obviously easy to do there. I mean, and for me, I mean, anytime there's a party going down, I'm in. You don't have to twist my arm, ever. And that's kind of the joke in our friend group is like, boy, tell you, you don't ever have to twist his arm.
0: Oh, now that I'm seeing this.
1: Oh, now you got like the schedule so you can lay it down?
0: 7:30, 9:30, but then we don't play again until 12:30.
1: Buddy, that's lunch and a drink.
0: That's a window there. I mean,
1: that is.
0: That's a 3-hour break.
1: y'all run back.
2: Clock somewhere.
1: Dude, run back up in that facility. Let's go, girls.
0: Like, that's one of those where it's like, let's, cause they all, the girls all have to stay in the convention center.
1: Oh, I know. Yeah.
0: We'll go back
1: but
0: to
1: mom
0: the
1: and
0: hotel.
1: Daddy don't.
0: No. Ooh.
1: Dude, I'm telling you.
0: It could be a rough one.
2: So you're done at 12:30, which means you have the whole day after that too?
0: Oh yeah. We'll be done.
1: Well, no, you said the match starts at 12:30, right?
0: The match starts at 12:30, but more than likely.
1: It's an early afternoon.
0: 1:15.
1: Yeah.
0: If we take care of our business, 1 o'clock.
1: Yeah. Even better.
2: Early dinner and an early drink.
1: Yeah. And then it's to the lazy pool, river. Just sitting on a float, sipping on, hitting people with, finger guns. Come on.
0: Hey, how you doing?
1: Let's go. How you been?
0: Good to see you.
1: How's your mama doing?
0: Did y'all go 3-0 too?
1: Yeah.
0: Hey.
1: Yeah.
2: Does your wife beat you?
1: Yeah.
0: Check out the shirt.
1: That's right. Does your wife beat you?
0: My wife beats me.
1: That's right. So good.
0: I got to wash that too. That's got to make the trip.
1: And you know what? I'd be willing to allow you to wear it dirty. If I were in the group, I'd be like,
0: no,
1: dirty. It didn't matter.
0: I got off the plane. So again, we were in a, it was a little chillier. I got off the plane and went over to the car. and I still had my pullover on. That was a mistake last night.
1: Oh, yeah.
0: Because
1: it was sweaty. It's probably 75 like, or 80 when you got off the plane.
0: It was warm.
1: Yeah.
0: So now I got to wash that thing. Otherwise, it'd be a little gross.
1: Yeah.
0: It just takes a little bit. Just wash it.
1: Yeah, for sure. If you got time. But I was just saying.
0: I got time. I'm getting after it.
1: In a pinch, those are good enough.
2: You're going to need one for every day of the week at some point.
1: Yeah, dude. Yeah, you will. Different colors.
0: This is
1: different schemes.
0: This is being discussed.
1: I'm telling you, you've got a million dollar business plan.
0: We have plans for this.
1: That's right.
2: Do you have ideas together for the next one? What the next one's going to say?
0: We do. I don't want to give away too much.
1: No, you can't give that away. People be trying to beat you to the punch.
0: We also started telling other gentlemen who liked it. We were like, blink twice if you need help.
1: If your wife is beating you while we speak.
0: If you're under duress, just put your hand behind your back and make a fist.
1: Right. You need to do printouts of the codes. I blink twice if you need hand behind. Dude, I'm telling you, it'd be so fun.
0: Listen, this is what they do with human trafficking. We're just
1: Making it less
0: stealing,
1: trafficking, and more funny.
0: Right. More comedy.
1: Yeah, that's right. Which is where we all need to be anyway. I want y'all to hear about John Ossoff. You talked about how he's going to be tough to beat, and the incumbents always, they're really tough to beat. But I think if you keep paying attention to John Ossoff, I mean, he talks about, abolishing ICE and all the craziness that he says and all the way that he votes. People need to know about it. I want you to know how much he's taken from the Southern Poverty Law Center, and you know what that means. Think about what that organization has been reduced to. Now that we know what they actually do, they fund hate groups so they can go and say, we're stopping hate. It's the firefight, it's the classic firefighter starting the fire so that that same firefighter can go put it out. Listen.
0: Give me credit for what I did.
1: Yeah, exactly. Listen to this.
15: Congressman Collins, he took $700,000 from the SPLC. We now know that they were reimbursing people for burning crosses, funding hate groups. Should he return the $700,000 that he took from the SPLC?
16: He should, and he should also go out there and let folks know that how he stands on that issue. It seems to me that he's got a very big problem. He's been out there congratulating for 50 years of that type of conduct. So make sure that you go out there and let the folks know where you stand.
15: And Congressman Collins, your victory is going to be dependent on that Trump coalition showing up, Republicans showing up. What is your message to Republicans who may not vote in off-year elections?
16: No, Kayla, you're exactly right. It's a midterm election now. This is all about turnout, just ginning up the vote, making sure that the voters get out there and go vote. We're doing that on a daily basis. That's how we won the primary. You don't win these things on TV anymore. You win it by grassroots operations and being out there amongst the voters and making sure that they know that they can trust you and that that you will deliver for them. And that's what gets them going. On top of that, we look forward to President Trump helping us in any way that he can. We are the Trump-endorsed candidate. People know I'm the MAGA candidate. I've been all over the country with President over the 24th cycle to make sure that we got him back into that White House and that he had somebody up there knowing that we've got his back.
15: And is there a chance we see President Trump rallying in Georgia sometime between now and November?
16: You know, I would love to see him down here. He is more than welcome. As the world knows, and I'm sure you know, every time he comes to Georgia, boy, he draws a crowd. It is amazing.
1: I mean, $700,000+ from the Southern Poverty Law Center. When we start talking about how you take John Ossoff down, how do you defeat an incumbent senator that got in there under some shaky causes? Shaggy reasons to begin with, but
0: questionable math.
1: I think that's where you start. You point out the clear Achilles heel, and that's it. That's gross. That's filthy. Now, not that I don't expect that out of somebody like John Ossoff, when all of his money comes from out of Georgia anyway. It's people in New York and California trying to influence Georgia. They would love to see Georgia be a state like those. Failing state like those, that's the way you attack him. His locking arms with Keisha Lance Bottoms, that's how you get him out of office. That's how you win.
0: I think the game, first off, turnout, that's going to be first and foremost. You've got to do that.
1: Brought it up, yep.
0: But the other end of this, and this seems to be really working when you talk about the middle, the undecided voter, the people's like, come on, get time to get involved in this thing. When you show a link to fraud into the games that have been played, that has been damaging all across the country. for Democrats to get caught up in it. Now, granted, Republicans get caught up in it as well.
1: Oh, sure.
0: But the biggest issues of fraud that we've seen over the last several years have all been linked to what Democrats have been involved in, whether it is the Southern Poverty Law Center or it is some of the fraud of different programs in terms of Medicare, Medicaid, or, you know, meals for children or anything else. Like, those are the issues that I believe gets that middle to go, yeah, I'm not voting with that person.
1: How could you?
0: How could you? You got to link it all to them.
1: It's right. All you have to do is connect the dots. It should be very clear to everybody. You should understand easily what he stands for. And it was funny. I saw a great sign. Somebody, you know, because I rarely, Loson, I think, feels the same way. We rarely ever call ourselves Republicans because they don't.
0: I'm not a Republican.
1: Definitely not. Don't want to be. I saw a sign. It was not the vote Tug and Loson for morning sign, but it was one like it. And it was a yard sign. It said, vote Republican. And it's like, are they perfect? Absolutely not. But the other side is absolutely insane. And that is the truth. That's the thing that I don't get, because I have a person that emails me all the time, and they sound like they just spend hours listening to Tucker or to Democrats because their stuff lines up with everything they say. I'm like, who are you listening to, man? One day you tell me that Trump's the greatest person that's ever walked the face of the earth. The next day he's the dumbest person you ever seen in your life. I can't figure out like these wild shifts.
0: See, the hallmark of when it comes to being a conservative is you're not emotional.
1: That's right.
0: It's like if you are emotional, then all you are is a plaything for anybody to go ahead and play with. They'll get you riled up.

0: cut them off at the pass and just say, are you listening to what you're saying? Are you really reading what you're typing before you send it? And it never adds up. It never makes sense. But going back to what Tim Burchett had said, in this, it's going to be a turnout, just like Lo said a minute ago. It's going to be a turnout election. You must be energized. You better be out there voting, and you better be encouraging other people to vote. John Ossoff's a guy that opposed the Lake and Riley Act. He opposes the heartbeat bill. He opposes everything that makes Georgia red. If you want to keep it red, you better jump on board. You better be out there voting. You better get people involved. I know you will, but will you? What was it Ted Cruz said at the Rick Jackson event in Alpharetta? He was like, I want you to vote 10 times laughingly. And he said, no, but seriously, text 9 friends when you go vote and remind them to go vote. Because if they do, then you did vote 10 times. You are encouraging people to be out there. And that's what we got to do, Lowe's. That is 100% what we got to do. You got to overwhelm it the way Tim Burchett said.
1: It's got to be the turnout numbers. You're going to need that. You're going to need, and I believe this is going to be a big push we'll see from this administration. I believe you're going to see the president who's going to campaign in some critical states, including the state of Georgia, because it's not just about the governor. It is, when you start taking a look at everything, it is about the Senate as well. And I believe we'll see a number of those sort of performances in a lot of these places to drum up the turnout and then also link these people to the silliness of what they've been involved in terms of the fraudulent stuff.
0: That's right. That's right. Part, there's plenty of it.
1: Because, again, I've talked about it many times. Voters will deal with bad government. They don't want to deal with criminal government. They don't want to deal with fraud. Once you have fraud involved, that's when people turn off.
0: Yeah. And it's crazy because I want to say it was during the World Cup game. I saw an advertisement for the Southern Poverty Law Center soliciting money. I saw an actual ad. And I was like, dude, you have no shame whatsoever that you're still running ads, knowing what we know about you, knowing what what you do and what you're capable of. Just no shame whatsoever. Morning Extra and Extra 106.3. Sports. God, I love them. They're so good for kids, learning about winning and losing in meritocracy. But then bringing America together has been pretty cool to see, too. Next on the Morning Extra as we wrap up the show, Tug and Lo's until 10.
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1: Good morning. Here are your sports headlines for Monday, June 22nd. The Atlanta Rays head out west as they open up a series tonight with the San Diego Padres. It'll be Grant Holmes on the mound for Atlanta. He'll be opposed by Michael King. First pitch going to be a late one. Set up for 10 o'clock. You can hear all the game action on our sister station, 680 The Fan, and for free on the Fan app. Wyndham Clark, he has won the U.S. Open Championship in golf, winning the tournament by a stroke over Sam Burns after shooting a final round 73. And the NBA draft begins tomorrow night. The Hawks hold the 8th overall pick in the opening round. Round 2 will begin on Wednesday. The team has also retained point guard CJ McCollum, signing him to a 1-year deal worth $21 million. With your sports headlines, I'm Carlos Medina.
0: It is time you need to make sure that your AC is working properly. Heard Lo's just talking about getting off the plane from Minneapolis. Been a little cooler up there. Gets here, and he's got a hoodie on, and then all of a sudden it's just hotter than the devil outside. It's about to be that way every day. What are we at? We're at 75 already, and it is 9:41 in the morning. It's about to get warmer outside every day. 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
12: Kimmer, oh, my Pete, God!
10: Kimmer, Pete, and Flavin, that's right. That was how Kimmer reacted when he heard that the U.S. men's national team had won against Australia. And then he got that giggle, too, the old Kimmer giggle. Can you imagine the arsenal that he had out on the couch as he was watching that? Because, I mean, it just seems it's almost, for Kimmer, that would be like putting up an American flag, having the arsenal.
13: Well, it's a celebration of the Second Amendment.
10: That's right.
13: That's well within his legal right to do it however he likes to. And if he wants to put an arsenal of weaponry on the couch for him to enjoy a match, that's fine.
14: I did ask him how many he had, and he said just shy of an arsenal.
10: Okay. Is there a number? Does an arsenal have a number tied to it? Or is that just a bunch? I think it's just a bunch. I'm going with just a bunch.
13: I mean,
10: several.
13: Is it enough for a fire squad? Is it a fire team enough, or what are we talking here?
10: I bet he could arm a small militia.
14: There's enough for everyone in the office.
10: Yeah, for sure. That's a good yes. So I said a small militia.
13: If we're talking zombie apocalypse, how many defenders can defend your home? And that's you got to ask these questions in a roundabout fashion.
10: Yeah, there you go. Absolutely.
14: Yeah, but with Kimmer, you would only need Kimmer because he's such a good shot.
10: See, there is that. That's exactly right. Because
14: you're just kind of there for moral support.
13: But things are different at night.
10: Creep up on you, behind you. You don't know it's coming.
13: Things are different at night, though.
14: Got to keep the house lit with that leg.
10: I think it's been great. As a guy that doesn't watch a lot of soccer, being able to see America on the world stage being represented the way that I believe that it is, the way that I know that it is, and the people that make it up. And even in crazy, crazy leftist Seattle, seeing droves of Americans celebrating and cheering on the USA as a country, and then our team too, no protest of exceptionalism, except in the mainstream media when we hit that Economist article earlier. You know, they were telling you that all that stuff that everybody's fallen in love with, from Bucky's to Texas Roadhouse and Waffle House and everything in between. You know, they have exception. They've taken exception with that, but everybody
11: else. The beaver.
10: Yeah, that's right. The beaver with the baseball cap. And that it just reminds me to tell you to never, ever watch the news because they're going to lie to you. They'll lie to you daily. I want you to listen to this. This was going on in Seattle before the game.

0: Vikings out there. And then it speeds up, and it gets better and better and better. Dude, if that don't fire you up, your wood's wet. It is so awesome to see. In Left to Seattle, you know the people that run the city of Seattle hated every second of what they were seeing and could do zero about it. That's why I was smiling.
1: They had to play guest to that sort of crowd, and they probably refer to it as that sort of crowd.
0: Yeah, they do. Yes, those people.
1: It's so strange about Seattle because it really is. I mean, it's a blue collar town. It's a blue collar, shipping and fishing town. And yet it has a mayor who is basically a devout communist.
0: Yeah.
1: Who has talked about, you know, what they're going to need to get out of Starbucks and who needs to be run out of town, and then turns it into, wait a minute, just kidding.
0: Yeah. I'm sorry.
1: Hold on. The tax base is going to leave.
0: Yeah.
1: It's a woman who's never really had a job in her life. She's glommed off her parents.
0: Isn't it always that way?
1: Yes, every single time, and we have done the history of this, every single time outside of, let's see, there was, I think maybe like Joseph Stalin was like the last one where you went, okay, that guy came from like them streets. They are always from privileged backgrounds and then try and make themselves out to be, oh, I'm just an everyday man.
0: Yeah.
1: I'm just an everyday man.
0: That's what Mom Donnie's telling people in New York.
1: Yeah.
0: He's just a regular guy.
1: I'm just a regular guy. No, I didn't come from privilege. My family
0: doesn't own a compound.
1: I rose up.
0: That's right.
1: And then, of course, like even locally, now they have to take actual stories like Rick Jackson's. Did you see the one nutball who had talked about how the school he went to, and they're like, it's from an affluent area. It's like, dude. He was there 40 years ago when it was dirt roads.
0: Yeah.
1: I don't know if you saw any of that.
0: Let's see if I can find this real quick for you. I'm not.
1: But it's they villainize wealth.
0: I have to.
1: But then they try and act like they're not from it with their leadership.
0: Yeah. Yeah. Which we know that they are. And Rick Jackson's story is tremendous. I mean, it's amazing. We said it a bunch of times. It didn't matter which way that governorship went. I thought you're going to have two good people for the state of Georgia. It went Rick Jackson's way. His story resonated with people when they finally figured out who he was. I think they connected with the faith that he has coming from what he came from, and his faith being important to him, central to his, central to his life, and being able to create something from nothing.
1: All right. I have this for you. This is from Zaid Jelani. Now, this person points out, Rick Jackson went to an elite high school in Norcross that looks like a university if you walk around the campus. He spent $100 million telling people how poor he was, but he wasn't so broke that he couldn't do that. A classic tale of public relations and how it works on GOP voters. The very first person says, are you retarded? That school was on a dirt road when Jackson was in school.
0: Dude, pay no mind to the clowns. It's the same. That's the same type of person that's trying to rip up the bottom of the reflecting pool. Dude, what losers. How big of a loser do you have to be to go, I can't wait to tear up the reflecting pool that they just tried to fix.
1: Here's another person.
0: Call.
1: Grew up in the Techwood homes. No father, alcoholic mother, 7 stepfathers. Ran away at 13. Spent years in foster care. Placed with a Christian family that got him GACS around 14 years old. You're clueless.
0: Have no idea, man. They have no idea. I just pay them no mind. Because if I do, it irritates me so much, and I'm not going to let them have that on me.
1: It's just funny how inaccurate it is in the interest of propaganda.
0: Yeah.
1: Like, if I get something wrong, then I'm typically, I'll say it on the show, I'm like, well, got that wrong, missed on that. Yeah.
0: Have no problem saying I'm wrong, and I get it wrong about half the time. So.
1: But this level of accuracy at this point, that's why it sticks out.
0: Yeah. Well, but the,
1: so I'm nailing it around here.
0: What is it that the left is there thinks that he's going to accomplish? Like, what is it about bad mouthing Rick Jackson? Do you think that's going to get Keisha, who let the city burn down, this is going to help her get elected? Get out of here.
1: I think it's just the comedy of not knowing, you know, when you're an outsider, you don't know anything about, you're just looking at it like, this guy says he grew up here and he's telling you this story of being in foster care and being this. Well, look where he went to school. I looked it up. on Google, and it looks like a college campus. It's like,
0: now. Dude, they just...
1: The man was there like 50 years ago.
0: Now do that with Mom Donnie. now do that with Bernie.
1: You will find music videos.
0: Yeah, I know.
1: Of Mom Donnie.
0: Dude, and so many. There's so many of them. Do it with the Castros like Los did with Storytime. Well, we'll wait and see what you uncover there about people being loaded. And they're the people that they rule over. Can't keep the pot on.
1: They will always do the same thing. I'm just from the hills. Oh, I'm here to lead the people.
0: Oh, I know you are. And I trust
1: you. There is an old Cuban documentary, and I think you can probably find it on probably on YouTube. I know that like Amazon Prime had it at one point. And honestly, it's not well done. Okay? But the basic knowledge of it was one revolutionary after another that was trying to seize power there. And basically the Castros ended up being the ones that won. But it was always the same thing. Rich elites trying to act like common men. Hey, come fight for me. And then this is what we'll do.
0: And then they didn't.
1: History is old as time.
0: Yeah. It keeps repeating itself. They say it's cyclical for a reason. That'll do it for us. Thank you so much for being here. This is the Morning Extra and Extra 106.3. Hoping you'll stick around for the Glenn Beck program, Clay Travis and Buck Sexton, and then this afternoon with the Kimmer, Pete and Flounder from.
2: Oh my God!
0: Oh my God! Yeah, that's exactly right. He's like, wait a minute, revolutionaries? What?
2: Oh my God!
0: Oh my God! You'll get plenty of that this afternoon. There's nobody better than the Kimmer. He's on 3 until 6 for Lois and Bryce. I'm telling y'all, come back now. You hear?

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4: Shane Van Gisbergen, he's going to force them three wide on the front straightaway. Rolls out of the throttle, thinks better of it, and there's crashing at the front of the field. It was Connor Zilich and Austin Hill got together.
3: Ryan Preece has won stage two.
5: Here comes Chris Buescher to the inside of Ryan Preece. He'll take the lead.
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4: Naval Base Coronado, military time. 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
10: Just got a big financial green light. I'm Dave Anthony, Fox News. The U.S. has issued a temporary 60-day license authorizing Iran's oil production and sales. Following weekend talks in Switzerland, where this morning Vice President Vance says
11: there is still a lot to do as we continue to make progress on the nuclear talks, on the economic talks, as we continue to demine the straits and ensure that that flow of traffic continues to pick back up.
10: And oil prices are down more than 2%. Another big part of the talks, Lebanon.
11: We want Hezbollah to stop firing at our friends in Israel. We want Israelis to be able to live in peace. We also want to make sure that, you know, when things happen, they don't spiral into a broader escalation.
10: As for the other economic benefits for Iran, Fox's Trey Yingst reports from Tel Aviv.
12: The U.S., along with Qatar, will have some oversight over the unfrozen Iranian funds, and that some could go to purchasing U.S. farm goods. He also made a major announcement on access to Iran's nuclear program.
11: This is probably what we're most excited about as Americans. The Iranians have agreed to invite IAEA inspectors back into their country.
10: A big change is coming in Britain.
13: After facing months and months of building pressure from both the public here in the UK as well as from within his own party, Keir Starmer is resigning as prime minister.
10: He'll step down once his Labour Party picks a new prime minister. Fox's Jeff Paul also reports from London.
13: Starmer had faced criticism for the economy, illegal immigration, and the appointment of former Jeffrey Epstein friend Peter Mandelson as U.S. ambassador.
10: There's a new Trump Truth Social post just out on the Washington reflecting pool that's turned green, full of algae, since the president had it drained and the bottom painted dark blue. Some of that paint is also peeled, seen floating in the water. But in the post, he blames vandals illegally placing chemicals in the water. And the president wrote, remember, there is a 10-year prison sentence for destruction or attempted destruction, which the president wrote will be fully enforced. There have been people issued citations. America's listening to Fox News.
14: Now, this 25th anniversary of 9/11, the Tunnel to Towers Foundation remains committed to honoring the heroes shaped by that day. Heroes like NYPD Detective Victor Vargas, a U.S. Air Force veteran who died from pancreatic cancer after serving in the World Trade Center recovery efforts. 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
10: Stocks are rising to start the week, coming off a long Juneteenth holiday weekend. The Dow up 240 points, the Nasdaq gaining 13, the S&P 500 adding 23. As we mentioned, oil prices are down. WTI right now is back to about $74 a barrel. Gas is down another penny. AAA's national average, $3.92 a gallon for regular, 64 cents less than last month's peak of the Iran conflict price surge at the pump. Someone who was very influential managing the economy has died. Alan Greenspan.
16: He served five terms as chair of the Federal Reserve. Economist Alan Greenspan has died. He was 100. His wife of 29 years, journalist Andrea Mitchell, released a statement saying Greenspan passed away at their home from complications of Parkinson's disease. Greenspan was a native New Yorker. He received his doctorate from Columbia University, was an advisor to Richard Nixon's 1968 campaign, then was chair of the Council of Economic Advisors under President Gerald Ford. President Ronald Reagan appointed him to the Federal Reserve in 1987. Ginny Cosola, Fox News.
10: In Minnesota, there's a call for Twins fans to take food out to the ballgame and their own drinks tonight.
17: More than 500 Target Field food and beverage workers announced earlier this month that they'd walk off the job in a one-day strike set for today during the planned game between the Minnesota Twins and the LA Dodgers. In their demands for better health insurance, higher wages, and more job protections.
18: The workers here have been committed to bargaining in good faith and to coming to an agreement. And unfortunately, their employer, Delaware North Company, has not held to that same commitment.
17: Shea Freeberg represents the union concession workers, Delaware North, saying they still plan to continue full service concessions at the ballpark during the strike.
10: That's Jeff Manasso. I'm Dave Anthony. This is Fox News.
3: We are off and running here in San Diego. Shane Van Gisbergen quickly up to the gearbox. He'll clear everybody. Ryan Blaney wins stage number one.
19: One car gets spun around and it's Chris Buescher. Shane Van Gisbergen, he's going to force them three wide on the front straightaway. Rolls out of the throttle, thinks better of it. There's crashing at the front of the field. It was Connor Zilich and Austin Hill got together.
3: Ryan Preece has won stage two.
5: Here comes Chris Buescher to the inside of Ryan Preece. He'll take the lead.
19: Challenge and change for the race lead. Ryan Blaney goes to the top spot.
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6: 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It's Heim, though, out of four. That's got the advantage by a half a car length.
4: 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In NASCAR, it's Heim time. Corey Heim has won the Anduril 250 race on the base.
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2: Hello, America. Welcome to the Glenn Beck Program. It's Monday, day after Father's Day. How was your Father's Day? Sometimes for some dads, Father's Day can be a really difficult day. It's too quiet in the house. And maybe it's just because the kids are gone, they're in college or they're gone busy doing their own thing, but it gives a dad plenty of time to think. And I don't think our society gives dads enough credit, quite honestly. I was writing something last week about Father's Day. And I said, nobody sees the dad. There's no films with the dad who sits in the car after he's pulled into the garage or pulled into the driveway and just sits in his car or his truck, just silently, just recovering from the day because he's got to be the man that the family needs and expects, not the man who has just gone through what he went through during the day. And I don't think anybody recognizes that. And there's a very famous dad who is going through what a lot of people in a country are going through right now. They've lost a child because of politics. I want to tell you that story. 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So if you're a father and yesterday was hard for you, the next few minutes are for you. I want to say something out loud that I'm probably not supposed to say. I've never heard anybody say it, but I've grown to hate Father's Day. Absolutely hate it. Maybe your kids are grown and far away. Maybe there's a chair at the table that used to be full but isn't anymore. Maybe the phone didn't ring. Maybe it's been so long since that phone rang that you stopped checking. And maybe if you're honest with yourself, you're not even sure what the fight is about, at least anymore. Politics, you tell people, it's about politics. Maybe it is, maybe it isn't. I don't know anymore. I want to tell you about somebody that you can relate to that knew exactly how that felt. I have a couple of letters. I just bought one at auction for our National Archives, for our American History Vault. And it's a letter from a father writing to his daughter. And the handwriting is steady, but the man was not, because this father happened to be, at the time he wrote this, one of the most powerful men on earth. And none of it could get his little girl to come home. His name was Ronald Reagan. Her name was Patty. The two letters that I have from him to Patty start the same way. Just, dear Patty. In the letter that I just acquired, she had written about him and she criticized him in, I think it was Time Magazine. His record, the poor, the homeless, he hates the homeless, the things that she believed he had gotten wrong, and so he wrote back to her. And page after page in this letter, he's trying to explain himself and the budgets and the programs and the things that he swore the press had twisted. And you can feel him reaching for the facts, because the facts were the only language he ever won an argument in. And then somewhere in the middle of all of that defending, the president just disappears off the page, and you're just left with the dad. And he says, "We're your family, Patty." And he reminds her gently, like it cost something, because it did, of the many times that he found her mother in tears because of this split. And then he says, "Sweetheart, our time is running short. We won't be around forever. Isn't it worth a try?" And at the very end, the line that just takes the wind out of me. He doesn't demand anything. He doesn't impose any conditions. He just lowers himself all the way to the floor, and he says, "I assure you, we will not impose ourselves on you or interfere with your life." That is a father promising to take up less space if she'll just let him back in a little bit. There's another one that we have in our archives where he just stops arguing altogether. He just remembers. And the last line just tears me apart. "I still remember the little girl who climbed up onto my lap and asked me, 'To marry her.'" Grown man, the leader of the free world, sitting at his desk, writing to a daughter who won't speak to him. And that's what comes out of him. A 4-year-old climbing onto his lap. That's who he's writing to. He's not writing to the magazine. He's writing to the little girl. He's still looking for that little girl. So here's what I want you to hear if your house was too quiet yesterday. Here's a man who rebuilt the country, rebuilt the economy. He stared down an evil empire, watched a wall come down, and he couldn't get his own daughter to pick up the phone. The distance that you're feeling is not the measure of your worth as a father. Sometimes the very best of us write the letter, mail the letter, and wait by a phone that doesn't ring. You know, I've been writing music for our museum and to teach history, because I think people learn in all kinds of different ways. And I wrote a letter about Patty and her dad. And today of all days, if you're a father who had a quiet house, this song is for you. It belongs to you.

0: That letter was not the end of the Ronald Reagan and Patty story. 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
0: So Ronald Reagan kept reaching out to Patty, and when Patty moved to New York in 1993, without any kind of warning, he called. He followed that up with a letter. And he kept saying the same thing over and over. I love you. And he had one request. Will you just remember your mother's birthday? Such a dad. Slowly, the ice began to break a little bit. He was no longer president. And here's the part that breaks my heart and mends it at the same time. The family started finding its way back right as the man started slipping away. That other letter I have of his, he says that, you know, it's not long before he's not able to remember things. In 1995, Patty wrote a tribute to her father and his faith. She called it Angels Don't Die. By 1996, she and her mom, the mother she made cry over and over again, were talking every single week. In 1988, Patty wrote about it later in the New York Times, or the Los Angeles Times. She said, her and her father, who was slipping into darkness, were walking on the beach. Alzheimer's had already taken so much of him. But as they were on the beach, she leaned in close and she whispered in his ear, I'm sorry, Dad. I was such a jerk for so much of my life. Can you forgive me? She wrote later, he blushed, and his eyes turned to her, crinkled up in a smile, and he said, of course. He'd been disappearing for years by then. He had forgotten names and faces and whole chapters of a life that were lived right in front of the entire world. But when his little girl finally climbed back onto his lap and asked the only question that ever really mattered, he was still there for it. He had held on to that somehow longer than he had held on to anything else. He got his daughter back just as he was losing himself. So here's my message to you. If you've mailed the letter and the phone still hasn't rung, don't give up. And if you're the one who hasn't called, he wasn't wrong. The time really is running short. It always is. Don't wait for the diagnosis. No matter which side you're on, don't wait for the diagnosis. Make the call. Write the letter. And know if you've done those things. It all has a way of working out one way or another at the end, or I think in the next chapter. It all works out. It's just hard sometimes, isn't it? It's hard sometimes to have to wait. That's the thing about faith. Faith gives you such peace when you're in the midst of things, sometimes faith, because you can honestly tell yourself, you're not lying to yourself, honestly say to yourself, it's all going to work out in the end. It's all going to be for my good in the end and for the good of everyone involved. It's all, I just can't give in to the hate or the despair. It's all going to be fine. And you know that. And so it gives you that hope. But it is also so hard in the waiting, especially on a day like Father's Day. You know, I said this earlier to the insiders. I think Father's Day I've really grown to hate it. I really, really don't like it. In fact, I think it's my least favorite day of the year. But I think Father's Day gets the shaft. You know, we're made fun of in every television show. We're the butt of every joke. You know, I was reading someplace last week, dad jokes that everybody makes fun of. They actually help the family diffuse things. It actually plays an important role in the family. And sometimes I think just because the way we are, some of it is understandable because of who we are and who we have to be. And, it's understandable that mom is the one that always gets the calls, because your mom is always your mom. And I just don't think we recognize our dads enough, at least until it's too late. I know that's true in my case with my father. I wish I had him for a few more days just so I could just tell him all the things that I was wrong about and how much I learned from him. All right, let me tell you about Super Sure.
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4: It's Monday, June 22nd, and here are your headlines. British Prime Minister Keir Starmer says he will step down as Labour Party leader and resign as Prime Minister after mounting pressure from within his own party. Starmer announced he will remain in office until his successor is chosen, following major local election losses, cabinet resignations, and growing calls for new leadership from Labour lawmakers. Georgia voters could soon have another option for property tax relief. Republican lawmakers are encouraging communities to place referendums on November ballots that would allow a 1 cent sales tax increase to help reduce or eliminate homestead property taxes. If approved, officials say homeowners would likely begin seeing the tax relief on their property tax bills in 2028. And finally, a local NASCAR driver found his way into victory lane yesterday in the NASCAR Cup Series race at Naval Base Coronado in San Diego. Marietta's own Corey Heim scored his first NASCAR Cup Series win on Sunday, reaching the sports winner circle in just his 13th Cup Series start. Victory comes after the 23-year-old prepares to join the Cup Series full-time next season. Today's weather is partly cloudy with a chance of rain and storms in the late afternoon. It'll be a high of 87 and a low of 69. With your extra 106.3 headlines, I'm Bryce Gobert.
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13: Waymo is recalling almost 4,000 of its robo-taxis after more than a dozen incidents in which the autonomous vehicles entered closed freeway construction zones. According to the National Highway Traffic Safety Administration, that points to a software issue. The recall report shows that Waymo's Field Safety Committee began reviewing the issue in late April after examining six incidents in which robo-taxis drove past ramp closure signs and entered freeway construction zones. The committee met again in May after identifying seven additional instances involving active construction zones. As a result of the reported incidents, Waymo implemented freeway driving restrictions while engineers worked to identify the root cause. The recall covers Waymo fifth-generation automated driving systems. We're told that a software remedy remains under development. That's Fox Wheels. I'm Jeff Manasso, Fox News.
14: 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Today, it's all about full-body MRI scans. A focus on preventative health care is driving biohacking businesses designed to catch health issues before symptoms appear. And full-body MRI chains are opening across the country, although some say it can cause anxiety and expensive follow-up testing. Tuesday, lymphatic drainage treatments and ice sculpting. Lymphatic drainage or detox massages can possibly help boost immunity, improve circulation, and reduce bloating. They'll also look at the latest cold therapy. 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
0: So a few days ago, a reporter at Axios wrote that a new group called Humans First was leading a conservative Tea Party-style pushback against AI data centers. I want you to listen to this story. There is legitimate reason to be upset about what's going on with data centers. There's also legitimate reason to be for data centers. This is something that we need to have an honest and very difficult conversation about. But I want to make sure that, you know, I opened the show today. I gave you five stories that are in the show prep. If you get my show prep at glennbeck.com, you sign up for it. We give you a bunch of stories every day that I look at every day. That's my show prep pile. And I try to look at stories and see a connection. Is there something we're supposed to learn from today's news stories? Because, you know, news isn't just news and it's not just politics. It is trying, our mistakes, our problems are trying to teach us something. And if they keep happening over and over and over again, they're not going to change. Those, as long as we keep making those same mistakes, the news will continue to reflect our mistakes. So what is it the news is trying to tell us? And today I found five stories that, all connect to tell us you're being manipulated and be very careful. Now that doesn't mean the underlying thing is not true. It just means you're being used. I told you over the last few weeks, I'm trying to get this concept that you have to be able to hold two truths in two different hands. One thing can be true. Data centers, if you believe data centers, they shouldn't be built, blah, blah, blah. That can be true. You can make a case.

the big tech elites that are, you know, finally shoving these giant facilities into communities without enough say, and they're going to say enough is enough. Finally, enough is enough. Okay. And the way this story is written, it sounds like classic grassroots conservatism. Then Data Republican on X started looking into it, and she didn't guess, she didn't rant, she just pulled public records. That's what Data Republican does. She goes to website data, the funding filings, the staff histories, all of that. And what she found is that Humans First, not started by conservatives meeting in living rooms. It was actually incubated and helped getting started with money and structure by an organization called the Center for AI Testing, I think it is, AI Safety, based in San Francisco, you know, where all the conservatives hang out. That group gave Human First its early funding and used the same office address. The Center for AI Safety gets big money from Dustin Moskovitz. He is the Facebook co-founder through his foundation. It also received millions from Sam Bankman-Fried, FTX, before that company collapsed. Not, again, known as a big conservative foundation. OpenAI, one of the leading AI companies, also gave it hundreds of thousands of dollars of as well. Now, why would OpenAI be involved? Why would Facebook be involved in this? An earlier NBC report described the center creating Humans First as a kind of Trojan horse. That's not from Data Republican. That's NBC. A way to take concerns about AI safety and make them sound like they're coming from conservatives. The early staff of Humans First included people with clear progressive backgrounds. She had, one of them had worked with the Sunrise Movement. That is a far left climate activist group. Another one, member of the Democratic Socialist of America. You know, I mean, it almost sounds like Barry Goldwater is going to show up next, right? That person had helped run campaigns against Trump, worked for Tom Steyer's political operation, organized for Kamala Harris. Their website was also using a digital platform commonly used by left-leaning nonprofits and democratic causes. In short, Axios had presented this conservative grassroots effort as conservative. But the actual origins, the money, and the people running it don't look very conservative. Now, Amy Kremer has pushed back, or her family has pushed back on parts of this story, saying the old accusations about her leaving one of the original Tea Party groups were part of a much uglier, litigious fight. It includes, false personal attacks, blah, blah, blah, and that a jury sided with them on some of their claims. That history is complicated, and it's fair to note that, okay? But the honest bottom line on the facts, this particular national organization is not what it is being sold as. It has the look of a conservative protest, but the structure, the funding, the personnel, something built on the other side of the political aisle with help from big tech money. Now, let's go back to those two truths. That doesn't mean that every person who has concern about data centers is part of some conspiracy or a useful idiot, okay? It doesn't mean even the people that are all involved in that are, you know, lefties. These facilities are enormous, and they use huge amounts of electricity and water. At least that is the charge. There are ways around those things. But in some areas, they're getting fast-tracked with special deals and eminent domain and non-disclosure agreements that keep the local taxpayer and the residents in the dark about the impact on their power and their wells and their farmland or their quality of life. And that's got to stop. I am with you. If you don't want data centers because they're being fast-tracked in the middle of the night, I am 100% on your side. If you don't want them because you just don't want AI data centers, I'm not on your side. But this fast track, everyone, there are people that have moved into, you know, farmland and moved out in the middle of nowhere for a reason. I don't want any of that crap. Why are they not going into our inner cities where there are giant

0: empty factories in a large portion of this country. These giant buildings that are sitting there rotting, mow them down and build them there. Plenty of regular Americans, including conservatives, believe in local control and property rights and not letting distant corporations or government bureaucrats steamroll us in our own communities. And we have every right to ask hard questions and demand transparency. Those are legitimate small government concerns, and I stand with you. So what does all of this mean? Well, there is a lot of money from left-leaning foundations, certain Silicon Valley circles, and yes, foreign interests that would love America to see, for us to lose the AI race. They want us to slow down or block the power generation and the data center construction that we need to be able to win this race. If we don't, we are going to lose it to China. The fastest way to keep America from leading in artificial intelligence is to make sure we cannot build the infrastructure that powers it. That, again, two truths, does not mean everyone who opposes a data center in their backyard is secretly working for the Chinese. Good people who vote the way I do have real practical reasons to be skeptical. They have seen these projects ram through without little public local input, if any. They're worried about the cost being passed on to regular families. They don't want their communities turned into an industrial zone overnight. But here is the key to this whole thing. This is what I want you to take away from this data. And again, thank you, Data Republican, for doing this hard work. Here's what I want you to take away from this. I have been railing on the ends don't justify the means. And I've got some amazing stories in the next couple of weeks that are going to teach that lesson. And, you know, there's just a few lessons that I think if we can learn these lessons, we can heal ourselves. One of them is ends never justify the means. The next one is the enemy of your enemy is not your friend, or at least not automatically your friend. If you're against certain data center projects for honest local reasons, please be very careful who you align with at the national level and whose money and organizing is behind the bigger movement. Because if you want to win, why is Facebook, why is OpenAI, why are they backdoor funding some of this stuff? What? That doesn't make any sense. And the minute you stand with these people, if they are discredited, which I think you're starting to see here, if they're discredited, then your whole movement is discredited. So as somebody who is for data centers but wants transparency and I want certain rules, you could be dead set against data centers. Let me give you this piece of advice. You can't stand with people who are claiming to be something they're not, because when that is found out, your movement will be discredited. The people who built and funded this conservative protest group, they don't share your goals. I don't know what their goals are. But why are they hiding? They are not fighting for abundant American energy, which we must have. I'm not sure they're fighting for communities to have a real stay, or for the United States to stay the strongest, most innovative country on earth. Some of them want delay. Some of them, I imagine, if they're on the left, want America to not be the leader in the world. Some want control. Some don't want America to win. I don't know. This whole fight is bigger than any data center, however. This is what the data center argument really is about. One, do you have control of your local community? Are you still in control? Or the people that you've hired at the local community just willing to do deals behind your back because they think they know better than you? They don't know better than you. All of these things, especially this level, must be brought full sunshine in front of everyone. But beyond that, the question on data centers and electricity, are we still a nation of builders? people who will say, okay, we got to do this. So we'll figure the power out. We have to lead in that technology to shape the next century, and we'll do it on our terms, and we'll do it openly. Are we still a nation of builders, or is that part of the American character fading away? President Trump was at the G7 last week and put America clearly in the driver's seat on AI. I mean, you want to talk about America first? What he did, the rest of the West has a choice. You look to the United States or you look to China. That's the real stakes. That's what he put out in the G7. I mean, he worked a deal with the G7 that, if I got to tell you, if I were France, I'd be like, what? Now we are beholden to the United States. We have nowhere to run. Damn right. You're dealing with somebody you keep dismissing. He's not a fool. So you have to ask yourself an honest question. Who do you want driving the next 200 years of human progress, us or China? I know where I stand. America builds, America leads, and we don't want to hand that future to people who are using our own concerns as cover to slow us down. We must demand better projects, real transparency, local input, but we have to do it without walking into somebody else's trap. Those two things are not the same. More in a minute. All right, let me tell you about the International Fellowship of Christians and Jews. As America celebrates 250, it's worth remembering, freedom is a gift, but it's also a responsibility. And every generation inherits this gift, and we have to decide whether it's worth defending or not. That's really what's happening in our world today. Is this worth defending? Our friendship between America and Israel has always mattered a lot to me personally. We're two nations separated by thousands of miles, but we are united by some very important ideas. And today the people of Israel continue to live under the threat of attacks from those who would gladly destroy them if given a chance. That's why I am grateful for the International Fellowship of Christians and Jews. 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
3: About half of the people in the United States were opposed to Trump's war in Iran. And I believe the people who were opposed have put our country in grave danger. One of the reasons Trump backed down, and he did back down, was because he didn't have wholehearted support from the people in the United States. So now what do we have? We have Iran that has discovered a great new weapon they can use to manipulate the world, the Strait of Hormuz. When they shut that down, and they've shown that they can, it affects the worldwide economy. How many other nations can make that claim? The one that can is a terrorist harboring collection of Islamic madmen. Here's how it works in the latest scenario. Hezbollah in Lebanon is dedicated to the destruction of Israel. Iran funds Hezbollah. It's an Iranian proxy. So as part of this so-called deal with Trump, Iran demanded that Israel stop attacking Lebanon, which means stop attacking Hezbollah. They're our friends. We don't want you to hurt them while they're trying to destroy you. So this supposed deal goes into effect, and the word is out. Hezbollah You're on. They start launching rockets into Israel. Israel responds, attacking Hezbollah in Lebanon, and Iran says, okay, deal's off. We're closing the Strait of Hormuz because Israel is attacking Lebanon. Now think how this carries on worldwide. Iran can decide that they want some sort of a foreign policy act out of some nation. They can demand it and threaten to close down the Strait of Hormuz if they don't get it. That's how powerful they're going to be. The solution, the Iran political and military structure must be utterly destroyed. We know damn well a Democrat won't do it. They've said they would. Trump will. The question is, how long is he going to hold back? Will he go ahead even though he doesn't have the support of the entire country? Neil Bortz, Extra 106.3.
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8: Trying to do everything they can. They're spending millions of dollars to try to convince us that there's a grassroots movement to suppress these data centers. Dan wrote in, Glenn, I've been wondering lately how all of the anti-data center push seems so coordinated. While I'm not a fan of them destroying so much farmland, I am curious why we're not putting them in space. Expense, but watch Elon Musk and what he'll do. Glenn, how do we know who the good guys are and who the bad guys are? Good luck with that. Can we use eminent domain to tear down the Obama Center and build data centers there? Why tear it down? It looks like it's something that you could put servers in. Big ugly box.
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13: Progress in talks leads to a financial boost for Iran. I'm Dave Anthony, Fox News.
14: We wanted to build a mechanism for keeping the Strait of Hormuz open.
13: And after Vice President Vance said that this morning in Switzerland, where he led weekend negotiations, the U.S. issues a temporary 60-day license authorizing Iran's oil production and sales. The Vice President also hailed what he calls a key step in preventing Iran from having nuclear weapons.
14: The Iranians have agreed to invite IAEA inspectors back into their country.
15: Vance says they also initiated a deconfliction cell to help end the fighting between Israel and Hezbollah in Lebanon, though there is still skepticism with these negotiations that Iran will ever agree to meaningful checks on its nuclear and missile programs and end its support of militias like Hezbollah.
13: Fox's Rich Edson at the White House. The U.S. military has blown up another boat suspected of smuggling drugs off the South American coast, killing two people on board. More than 200 alleged narco-terrorists have been killed in attacks on drug trafficking since September. In Britain, the prime minister is resigning.
16: Every decision I've taken has been about putting the country I love first.
13: Keir Starmer will step down once his Labour Party picks a new prime minister. President Trump's been critical of Starmer on immigration and Britain not helping the U.S. with Iran. We're still awaiting key Supreme Court rulings as the justices wind the term down. This morning, they reinstated an old murder conviction in a missing persons case in New York City involving 6-year-old Eitan Pates.
17: The unsigned opinion reversed a decision that said jurors who convicted Pedro Hernandez of killing Pates were given improper instructions by the judge. Hernandez has already been tried twice, a jury deadlocked in 2015, and a different jury convicted him in 2017. He was sentenced to 25 years to life in prison. Pates disappeared near his New York City home in 1979 and became one of the first missing children ever to appear on milk cartons. Hernandez had worked as a store clerk in Pates's neighborhood and confessed to the crime.
13: That's Tanya J. Powers. 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
13: President Trump is again calling for federal crime-fighting intervention in Chicago. Acting Attorney General Todd Blanche tells Fox,
18: "What we're talking about here is stopping the violence, the weekend violence. And there you need to work hand-in-hand with local law enforcement. They want to work with us. Yeah. I guarantee it."
19: Dozens of shootings across Chicago over the weekend, leaving at least 7 people dead and almost 40 hurt. The surge in violence here prompting President Trump to again offer resources like the National Guard to combat crime. And to throw shade on Governor J.B. Pritzker and fellow Democrat city leaders who've pushed back on any federal help. A local street pastor also telling Fox News that the city's good.
20: "We can solve this. Chicago is bigger than this. We've proved it. Now we need to make it happen again."
19: Chicago police report over 600 people have been shot year to date. Almost 200 killed, an increase from this time last year. In Chicago, Jeff Manasso, Fox News.
13: Well, the president posted again this morning about the Washington reflecting pool. He claims was severely vandalized, vowing to fully enforce laws that could lead to 10 years in prison for destruction and attempted destruction. The pool's turned green, full of algae, and the paint the president hired a contractor to turn the bottom of the pool dark blue has been peeling, seen floating in the pool. The Ebola outbreak in Africa continues to worsen.
21: There are more than 1,000 confirmed Ebola cases in the Democratic Republic of the Congo, including more than 250 deaths, as health authorities, who believe the outbreak has not reached its peak yet, race to try and contain the crisis. Officials warn the outbreak may be far larger than reported, with contact tracing remaining a challenge in the face of ongoing violence from rebels in eastern Congo, which has cut off access to many villages and forced some 2 million people to flee their homes. Lillian Wu, Fox News.
13: On Wall Street, the Dow is up 193 points, but the NASDAQ is dropping 250. I'm Dave Anthony. This is Fox News.
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2: Last hour we were talking about the data centers, and you know, you can be against data centers for a lot of really good reasons, especially locally, if it's being done in the cover of darkness, if they haven't answered the power question, etc., etc. But you do also have to answer the other question on, if the United States does not build these data centers, who is going to control AI? And the answer to that is China. We are in a race against China. And it is more dangerous than the race for the nuclear bomb. Let me say that again. The race for AI is more dangerous than the race for the nuclear bomb. If China gets AI, AGI, ASI, they will control the world for as long as you could possibly see out. And we don't have the structure, we can't compete. And some people will say, well, you know what? China's not that bad. China's really, really bad. Really bad. And we have soft-pedaled because we've had this stupid policy for so long of, you know what? If we just bring them up and you know, show them how to make money and everything else, they'll be just like us. Well, they're not like us. They never have been like us. It is a completely different culture. And a very dangerous culture, the way it is being understood, especially by the current president of China. And this is a long history in China. I picked up a book, I don't know, a couple months ago, started reading it, Stephen Moser. It's called The Devil and Communist China. It's interesting to me that Stephen is writing about the devil in communist China, because he went over and he was doing work years ago in China, and he was a researcher, and I believe he was a scientist, and an atheist. And what he started to uncover in China kind of opened his eyes to a lot of things. He's not an atheist anymore. And Stephen joins me here in 60 seconds to kind of give you a quick look at how bad China really is, what really is behind China. We'll do that here in just a second. First, let me tell you about Relief Factor. Make a statement that sounds really obvious. Your body is supposed to work. You're supposed to be able to get out of bed in the morning, go through your day without having to think about every single joint, muscle, and movement. When everything is working, you don't notice it. 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Stephen is with us. He is the author of The Devil and Communist China. Stephen, welcome to the program. I'm glad you're here.
3: It's good to be with you.
2: So tell me about your history. When you went over to China the first time, what were you doing over there? And you were an atheist, right?
3: I was, yeah. I had been at Stanford University, where there are a lot of atheists. And I was in the anthropology department. I was picked by the U.S. State Department to be the first American social scientist on the ground in China. I went to live in a commune. It was called Equality Commune, believe it or not. Equality Commune. It was anything but equal, of course. The cadres were up here. The ordinary people were way down there. But what caught my attention, of course, was the one-child policy, which began when I was in China. They were arresting women for the crime of being pregnant. And they were taking them, locking them up, forcing them to have abortions and sterilizations. I was in the operating room when they were doing these procedures, Glenn, because I had permission from the Chinese Communist Party to be there. And I'll tell you what, if you witness a third trimester abortion, that is a cesarean section abortion done on a woman who's 7, 8, and 9 months pregnant, who's carrying a viable unborn child, who, if given a chance of life, would live quite well outside the womb, and you watch them kill those babies at birth, you realize that there is evil in the world. You realize that it was, for me, as if the pit of hell had opened up before me. And in recoiling from that evil, I began to seek the good. And, of course, if you seek the good, you'll find God, because he's the source of all goodness. That, in a nutshell, is what happened to me. I found God in China.
2: I have to tell you, it is remarkable to me, because your story starts at Stanford, which is the home of the Human Betterment Society back in the progressive days. I mean, right. It is... You're laughing, you know. I mean, right. Stanford is a heart of darkness, especially when it comes to eugenics and abortion and everything else. It has a really dark, dark past. And for you to be there, and then go over, and you were obviously trusted by the Chinese. Why else would they have shown you this? I mean, they weren't, you know, why were you in those rooms? They didn't think you would turn on them, did you? Did they?
3: Well, they didn't want me there in the first place because they had turned down my research. But then the president at the time, Jimmy Carter, brought up the matter with China's leader at the time, who was Deng Xiaoping. And Deng Xiaoping, who wanted American technology and finance and access to American markets desperately to modernize China, said, oh, we'll welcome Stephen Mosier into China. Well, once China's dictator says you're allowed in, nobody at the lower level, all these lower level officials, were happy to cooperate with my research. That's why I was in the operating room when they were doing these procedures, watching these women suffer and leaving China with the cries for help from them ringing in my ears. And of course, I've been speaking out on this in the years since.
2: You write in your book that hatred of God is at the heart of, you know, the ideology of China, communism. What did Mao have to say about God? Can you take us through some of this stuff that made you say that?
3: No, well, Mao's a very interesting character. You know, he at like 3 years old was taken to a local stone god and dedicated, consecrated, you might even say baptized, and given to the power of that stone god by his mother. That's very interesting. His mother always called him the third son of the monolith, the third son of the stone god. That was her nickname for him, which is kind of creepy, if you understand what that might really mean. And then he grew up, and of course, he rejected Confucianism. He rejected Buddhism, which, you know, have elements of light in them, you know, to be sure. But he rejected God entirely. He said that other things and people exist in the world, but they're only there for my use and my pleasure. Imagine a young man with that attitude. There are other people in the world. There are other things in the world, but they're only there for my use and my pleasure. He rejected God. He thought of himself as kind of a demigod, and he was the master of the stage, and he was going to manipulate people, and he did so all of his life. He was a terrible deceiver and manipulator all along, even of those closest to him, his wives, his multiple wives, his close associates. You know, he let his longtime companion, Zhou Enlai, who was premier and worked with them for 40 years, die of cancer because he didn't want Joe to survive him.
2: The stuff in your book is just remarkable. And I've read books about Mao before, but nothing like this. Explain some of the other things that people just don't know about. I mean, because, you know, people will say, too, well, Mao is Mao, and, you know, it's totally different now. No, it's not.
3: No.
2: Go ahead. Explain that.
3: Yeah, well, it's totally the same now, because what we have now is in Xi Jinping, we have someone who is not the son of Mao's loins. He's not the biological son of Mao, but he is the cultural, the political, the spiritual son of Mao, in a sense that he is mimicking, emulating, copying everything that Mao did, onto the level of purging people that he distrusts. There have been more purges under Xi Jinping over the last few years of more senior communist officials than even Mao did back in the 1950s right. and 60s. And you think about Mao starting the Korean War, starting the war in Vietnam, sending 300,000 troops to North Vietnam, causing unrest in Malaysia, Indonesia, trying to spread revolution around the world. But what has Xi Jinping been doing in the Middle East by supporting Iran, in South America by supporting Venezuela, and of course with his constant attacks, threatens to attack on Taiwan. He's following the exact same playbook at home and abroad that Mao did. And it's a frightening thing for me to see history repeat itself this way.
2: What does the world look like if they win the AI race?
3: It looks like a big brother looking over your shoulder all the time and telling you exactly what to do in Chinese. there's no exaggerating that whoever gets a dominant AI first gets access to the world's financial system, for example. So all of your money in your bank accounts disappears, or at least it's under their control. The social credit system that we have in China today gets applied all over the world, to the United States in particular. What is the social credit system? The social credit system in China is that you cannot go to a bank and withdraw money unless you've said nice things about the Chinese Communist Party on the internet. If you criticize the party in social media, your social credit score goes down. You have trouble getting a loan to buy a car, buy a house. If your social credit score falls too low, you can't get on a plane. You can't leave China, of course, but you can't even fly on a plane within China. You can't use a high-speed rail. All doors are shut to you. You can't get a government job. You have trouble getting any job at all. They're monitoring everybody in real time at all times in a kind of high-tech digital dictatorship. And boy, so we don't want that here.
2: Can you explain what civilization practice stations for the new era are, or what they used to be?
3: Well, civilizational practice stations for the new era are places of worship that have been set up by the Chinese Communist Party, where people are supposed to go to worship China and the Chinese people and the leaders of the Chinese people, namely Xi Jinping, as a kind of demigod. It's a quasi-religion, Glenn. Of course, communism as a whole is a quasi-religion, right?
2: Yes.
3: It attempts to set up heaven on earth, causing tremendous destruction and human loss in the process. But they also have in China.
2: Go ahead. I'm sorry. No, finish.
3: They also have this kind of this fascist view as well. The Chinese Communist Party is trying to undermine its legitimacy, or rather reinforce its legitimacy by saying that the Chinese people are a superior race. It all sounds like Mein Kampf. Mein Kampf written in the 21st century for the Chinese people.
2: They also have, and we've heard this, that they are replacing the Bible. Are the people, do they have to go to these former churches, now these, what did I say, they were practice stations? Are you forced to go there? Do people choose to go there? And then they're rewriting the Bible to things like thou shalt have no other gods before you than the CCP kind of stuff.
3: Right. Yeah. This all plays back into the social credit score as well. If you go, if you visit the Xi Jinping app, and everybody has to have a Xi Jinping app on their phone, and read the daily gospel from Xi Jinping, you get points on your social credit score, and you can ride on the high speed rail, and you can get a low interest rate loan. So it all goes back to AI in China constantly watching over the people. And yeah, if you go to you're supposed to go to attend these propaganda sessions. And if you do, your social credit score goes up, and there are benefits. If you don't, your social credit score goes down. But the Bible, they're rewriting the Bible to conform to communist fascist ideology. And the example I like to use is the woman caught in adultery, where Christ comes on the woman who is being stoned to death in adultery and says to the men surrounding her, let he among you who is without sin cast the first stone. And they all go away abashed because none of them is innocent. Well, in the Chinese version, Christ comes upon the woman caught in adultery, tells the men to go away. And then in the communist Chinese version, stones the woman to death himself. That's what the Chinese Communist Party is trying to do to the gospel and to our Lord Jesus Christ. So, It's vicious, it's ongoing, it's constant, it's 24/7, and it's governed by Chinese AI, which we do not want in control of the world.
2: Stephen, I'd love to have you on for a longer discussion about China as we go forward, because I'd be fascinated in hearing your take on what is happening with Taiwan and also the possible collapse of China. I mean, I keep hearing they're so close to collapse, Do you believe that?
3: I do. I do. And they're collapsing because they've killed 400 million unborn children over the last 40 years. The population is aging and dying. They're collapsing because they've overbuilt 70 million empty apartments, never be occupied in China, because the people who would have occupied them, the young couples, they're gone. They were killed in the one-child policy. And they've lost the export sector of the economy because of the tariffs that have been imposed by the Trump administration. So they're under a lot of pressure. And they're able to string this thing out longer, I think, than people would imagine. But when the collapse comes, it will come suddenly overnight. And China will be a very different place.
2: Wow. What does that mean for the rest of the world? Have you noodled that at all?
3: Well, I think
2: if China collapses.
3: Well, it depends on the nature of the collapse, but I think we're going to be going back to a kind of warlord where individual provinces, which are the size of states, local leaders take control. China falls apart for a while. And then hopefully in decades to come, recoalesces under a system that resembles Taiwan, for example, or South Korea or Japan. That's the most hopeful future. There are less hopeful futures, of course.

0: The name of the book is The Devil and Communist China from Mao Down to Z, and it is well worth your read. You've never read a book on China like this before. The Devil and Communist China. Stephen, thank you. As always, we'll talk to
1: you.
0: You bet. All right, let me tell you about our sponsor. Our sponsor is SuperSure.
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3: Hey gang, it's Neil Bortz. 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
0: You know, there is something. Let me see if I can find it here. There is something I wanted to share with you today that is really quite remarkable about. I think I had it. Yes, it's quite remarkable. It is what Karl Marx, what his father actually wrote to him. And I was looking through a bunch of stuff for Father's Day, and I found this letter from Karl Marx's dad, and I thought, oh, that's a nice Father's Day note. Not, you know, they were really estranged. They, you know, he had a real problem with Karl, and. You know, Karl Marx, he lived off of his father forever and never. I mean, look at the mayor of Seattle. Same story. Frankly speaking, my dear Karl, I do not like this modern world, which all weaklings use to clothe their feelings when they quarrel with the world because they do not possess, without labor or trouble, well-furnished palaces with vast sums of money and elegant carriages. This embitterment disgusts me, and you are the last person from whom I would expect. What grounds do you have for it? Has not everything smiled upon you ever since your cradle? Has not nature endowed you with magnificent talents? Have not your parents lavished affection on you? Have you ever, up to now, been unable to satisfy your reasonable wishes? And have you not carried away in the most incomprehensible fashion in the heart of a girl whom thousands envy you? Yet the first untoward event, the first disappointed wish evokes embitterment. Is that a strength? Is that a manly character? That's Karl Marx's own dad. And how many dads can look at their own kids, if they are in college, and say that about them? You have had everything handed to you. That is the problem. Everything that is handed to you, you do not appreciate. You never earned. All right, more in just a second. You don't want to miss the last few minutes of today's program. Next.

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3: Here are your sports headlines for Monday, June 22nd. The Atlanta Braves head out west as they open up a series tonight with the San Diego Padres. It'll be Grant Holmes on the mound for Atlanta. He'll be opposed by Michael King. First pitch, going to be a late one. Set up for 10 o'clock. You can hear all the game action on our sister station, 680 The Fan, and for free on the Fan app. Wyndham Clark, he has won the U.S. Open Championship in golf, winning the tournament by a stroke over Sam Burns after shooting a final round 73. And the NBA draft begins tomorrow night. The Hawks hold the 8th overall pick in the opening round. Round 2 will begin on Wednesday. The team has also retained point guard CJ McCollum, signing him to a 1-year deal worth $21 million. With your sports headlines, I'm Carlos Medina.
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11: It's June 22nd, and this is your Fox Daily Snapshot. Today's National Kissing Day. It's a day to pucker up and plant one on someone who wants to kiss you back. It's also the day to celebrate the onion ring, but a word of advice, if you're going to kiss someone, make sure you brush your teeth or use some mouthwash or breath mints. Notorious Boston mobster James Whitey Bulger, arrested in 2011 after 16 years on the run at the age of 81 in Santa Monica, California. He was beaten to death in prison at the age of 89 in 2019.
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11: The first of the popular movie series, The Fast and Furious, is released in 2001. Born on this day in 1949, arguably the top actress of her era, Meryl Streep, the multiple Academy Award winner. An NBA Hall of Famer and scoring machine, Pete Maravich, in 1947. He's a member of the league's 40th anniversary all-time team. I'm CJ Papa. That's your Fox Daily Snapshot.
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0: There's so much going on at Torch250.com that you just engage with your family. You're going to learn all kinds of stuff. You'll be entertained all through the summer with good, wholesome stuff that actually teaches your children some values and principles. I have to tell you, I am not a soccer fan. I don't really care about the World Cup, but I have to tell you, I want to be in some of these stadiums. What is happening in the stadiums? The one with Australia and the U.S. where they were, you know, singing, Take Me Home, Country Roads, and the whole stadium just broke out. I mean, it was amazing. And then at the end, they get together. The U.S. team goes out in the center of the field and they start to pray. Unbelievable. Just great messages coming out of soccer. This summer here at the FIFA World Cup in the United States. It's really amazing. I want to introduce you to a new friend of mine, Bishop Kai Dewar. He is, one of, I think, seven, pastors, priests, rabbis that will actually stand up in the churches and in the pulpit and stand up and say, we're in trouble. Return back to basic principles. We're in trouble. And he wrote a really great, thing about Britain is not the exception. Britain is the warning. And he was talking about the, you know, the situation there with what's going on with the grooming games, he said, or grooming gangs. America should not view Britain as a foreign country. America should view Britain as a glimpse into a possible future. The forces reshaping Britain are not uniquely British. They are Western. The same institutional pressures, cultural assumptions, and political fears exist on both sides of the Atlantic. This is not fundamentally an immigration story. This is a story about institutional cowardice. Everybody knew. Every civilization survives or falls on its willingness to tell the truth. Britain's institutions increasingly chose comfort over the truth. This is not a failure. Failure is when you don't know. This is a betrayal. Betrayal is when you know and you do nothing. He's a powerful, powerful bishop and a powerful voice, and we welcome him to the program. Bishop, how are you, sir?
15: I'm good, Glenn. Good to be with you. Nice to see you again.
0: Yeah, good to see you. Good to see you. First, can we start with the news of the day? Starmer is leaving. I don't know what the breaking point was there. There's been so many that have been missed. What does this mean?

0: you know, it's a one mess to another. The fire, the frying pan to the fire is the old analogy we use here.
1: How is that possible? How's it possible that he's the guy?
0: Because Labour, like they were with Starmer 6 years ago, have gone, he's our only option. And what we'll witness sometime between now and September is a coronation of the man they used to call the King of the North, who is absolutely despised in the South, and Labour go ahead and push this agenda even further. You know, there's an organization in the Manchester area called MEND. They are Islamist supporters. And this is a man, this is an organization that Andy Burnham, as mayor of Greater Manchester and the Greater Manchester governing body, used to do speaking tours with. That, you know, they did public events together. So I expect nothing to change. What I'm expecting is this country is going to get far worse for the next 3 years.
1: Oh my gosh. I mean, I don't know how much more you have left in you. I mean, it's getting really bad.
0: I believe, we're on the verge of another Cromwellian level event in the United Kingdom.
1: Explain what that means to Americans.
0: So we had a huge civil war started by the fact that Oliver Cromwell and King Charles I came to blows over the rule of Parliament. And Charles I still pushed for that supreme power of the monarch. Oliver Cromwell and his associates pushed for the sovereignty of Parliament. And ultimately, they convicted the king of treason and beheaded him. That moment for us as a constitutional monarchy was a very, very dark moment in our history, because the country went through years of civil war between the king's forces and the people's army under General Cromwell. And ultimately, Cromwell himself became a dictator when he took over Parliament. So we're on that precipice. You can feel it's palpable in this country, that civil war is not just foreseeable. You know, we've got high-ranking retired military officers now talking about civil war is now inevitable in the United Kingdom. And if it happens, it's going to be fought largely on a sectarian principle, because I think the greatest pushback is going to be, you know, British citizens of every faith fighting against this Islamic agenda and a well-armed, well-equipped Islamic force that seems to be being prepared. I've just whilst I was waiting to come on the show now, I've just found out what used to be a holiday camp is now being prepared to have another 3,000 illegal immigrants put into it, and it's being kitted out to look like an army barracks. 3 weeks ago, I was on the streets of Liverpool with an organization called the Liverpool Guardians, and I saw for myself. Even now, with the grooming gang scandals going on, there are still gangs of Islamic males patrolling the streets of Liverpool, looking for victims to sexually abuse and to rape, and using taxis and shops that sell these, you know, these vape cigarette things and all of this lot to actually perpetrate this agenda, because they believe it is their religious right.
1: You say sectarian. But no offense, you know this, Bishop. Your churches are dead. I mean, they're not, the king at the head of the church is King Charles, not Christ the king. I mean, you told me yourself when we met, I was stunned by this. There's seven of you that are willing to speak out in the entire kingdom. There's seven of you.
0: Well, thanks to that day that we met, that number is now starting to grow, but you're right, there are only seven of us that have stuck our head above the parapets. The church has turned on us. Half of society has turned on us. I've had multiple hit pieces done in the state media and the press in the United Kingdom. I'm called Britain's far-right bishop. I'm Islamophobic, homophobic, transphobic, every phobic under the sun. You know, I'm apparently the most dangerous man in Christianity in the Western world. I'm certainly the most divisive man in Christianity.
1: Makes you famous. That's good.
0: Well, they did me a huge favor because they put my name in every house in this country. The other side of that is, of course, that I have to deal with the fact that I live under three active fatwas. I have to have security in certain events that I do now with church and conferences.

0: I've had no income at all since October 2024. I've had one unsuccessful attempt on my life already. This is the reality of what we're dealing with, yet I'm undeterred because, as you know, with what's coming up in the midterms in the U.S., we are fighting not just for a political environment, we're fighting for the very soul of a nation.
1: I hope more people are understanding what you just said. We are, thank God, we are not close to a civil war. I mean, we could quickly, but we're not there. And even for saying that in your country, I hate to say this to you, but you know this. You probably have jail time ahead of you for even saying that if things got into a civil war situation. What does that actually look like? Civil war in Great Britain in 2027, 26?
0: If we get to that point, you will see the mass number of patriots in this country that are what is deeply concerned about the direction this country is going. The fact that this country is losing its identity, is losing its heritage, and that is being deliberately replaced and deliberately targeted, suddenly begin to rise up. And the driving force that so many people talk about here is, why are the vast majority, some 98% of the illegal immigrants coming into the country, all from particular Islamic countries, and every single one of them is a fighting age male. The number of females and children coming into the country, if you're talking about claiming asylum, it's a point of a percentage in comparison to the rest of the people that are coming. And then we have idiots in this country, and I'm not careful in my language, as you know, Glenn, but we have idiots like Liverpool, that declares the city, or the region, I should say, a sanctuary city. And now they have more than 2,500 illegal immigrants pouring in per day. So the number of sexual assaults has gone up astronomically. When I was there a few weeks ago, sexual assaults is still around 580 per month taking place.
1: Oh, my gosh.
0: The police claim that only 85 to 90% of sexual assaults actually get recorded. So if you think, if it's, let's be generous and say it's 10% and 580 are being recorded with the police, that's close to 6,000 sexual assaults and rapes taking place every month just in one city. So this whole thing that Rupert Lowe's rape gang inquiry exposed has not gone away at all. And the government, the local councils, the institutions are still active in helping cover it up, because it's far easier than to act like it doesn't exist, or let's not talk about it, than it is to be called a racist, because we've had decades where we've been told that saying anything about radicalized Islam, which is Islam in general, is a racist. And I am forever beating my head against the rocks when I cry aloud and spare not, as the scripture says, that Islam is an ideological religion. It is not a race. So it is not racist to criticize it. It is not racist to go against what they are trying to do with Islam. And fundamentally in the UK, which should be a warning shot to the flare in the sky, so to speak, for America, is the ultimate goal is the replacement of your laws and your institutions with Sharia law.
1: What can the people of America do to save ourselves that you guys didn't do? Because we are behind you, not very far, but we are behind you. What are the things that we should be doing right now? And what are the things that we can do to help you? I mean, I'm really concerned, Bishop, about, I was over with Tommy and you, and I said to you, you know, you guys don't have a Martin Luther King example. And unless the church is leading this, you're going to get violence. You have to, before the heart of the Christian is completely closed, you have to appeal and be able to take the blows to the head and never, ever strike back. That's the only way this will break through. And, you know, there's no Christians. I mean, there's you. The Christians have got to get involved in this over in England. So how can we help you? And what should we be doing that you made the mistake and we're about to?
0: My take on the answer to that, Glenn, is quite unique. because my number one cry to the whole of America would be to simply say, to look at where we are and see where you could be heading. And whatever you do, with everything in you, do not let the Republic fail. Because if free speech, if freedom of religion, if everything that America has built over the last 250 years, the freedoms that the Western world are currently enjoying and hang on to by the skin of our teeth because of the beacon that is the United States. If the Republic fails, the Western world is lost. And you, for everybody listening, you need to understand our salvation, Europe, is once again looking to America as its salvation, politically and economically, because we cannot trust our own governments. We cannot trust our own institutions. This year is the most critical year in your electoral history, because this midterm will determine whether or not the Republic remains. And if you lose the Republic, like I said, the Western world, certainly Western Europe, is gone. When free speech goes silent in America, it dies in Europe. When liberty is restrained in America, we are borderline communism in Western Europe. And what we have been through in Britain is because people refused to actually stand up. They refused to push back against the media narrative, against the leftist liberal agenda, against the globalists that are trying to force the whole of Europe and ultimately the whole world to bow down to their wicked and evil agenda. And I would say the biggest thing you can do to help us, fight with everything you've got to stay free.
1: Bishop Duerr, I'd love to have you on again. We pray for you every night. Thank you so much. Thank you.
0: God bless you. God bless.
1: You bet. 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

0: I have to tell you, you know America is on the ropes, especially after hearing, you know, Bishop Kai, what he just, wow, was that sobering message. You know it's on the ropes, not because of what he just said, but because soccer is beginning to make sense in America. We're getting, like, you're seeing soccer news and you're like, wow, that's really great. I think I might be a fan of soccer. What the hell is happening to us, America? Sober up. Sober up. We'll see you tomorrow. In the meantime, pray. Pray. Work hard. Study. Question everything. And may God save the Republic.
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0: From America's Revolutionary War to Israel's fight for survival in 1948, both nations have faced moments that has tested their courage. 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
6: Laid the foundation. I'm Lisa Brady, Fox News. That's the U.S. take on talks with Iran, pointing to progress on a path toward a lasting peace deal.
7: Vice President Vance laid out four achievements after 18 hours of negotiations in Switzerland: a mechanism for keeping open the Strait of Hormuz, a process for stopping any return to conflict, a roadmap for technical talks on Iran's nuclear program, and a return to Iran for United Nations nuclear inspectors. This despite the Iranians threatening to walk out in protest protest at threats by President Trump.
8: There was a little bit of threatening, there was a little bit of whining, but at the end of the day, the talks continued and we made great progress.
7: Vice President Vance says Iran could use unfrozen assets to buy American soy, corn, and wheat.
6: Fox's Jonathan Savage, Iran acknowledges major progress on ending the fighting in Lebanon, calling that the first real test of negotiations. The UN reports no fighting yesterday between Israel and Iran-backed Hezbollah since early March. British Prime Minister Keir Starmer is resigning and will leave power once his party chooses a replacement.
9: After winning in a landslide 2 years ago, a series of political mishaps and economic woes brought down his public and party support. It is assumed the prime minister and party leader jobs will be taken over by the popular one-time mayor of the city of Manchester, Andy Burnham. He has given up the mayor job to become a member of parliament necessary to become prime minister. He would become the seventh prime minister of the UK in 10 years.
6: Fox's Greg Palcott in London. Former longtime Fed chair Alan Greenspan has died. He was 100.
10: He was known as the maestro. He became one of the most influential economic policymakers of his era. He famously warned, as we all remember, of irrational exuberance.
6: Fox Business's Ashley Webster. Greenspan had complications from Parkinson's disease. Also, just getting word that Clive Davis has died. The legendary music mogul was 94. 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
11: 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Heroes like NYPD Detective Victor Vargas, a U.S. Air Force veteran who died from pancreatic cancer after serving in the World Trade Center recovery efforts. Tunnel to Towers honored Detective Vargas by paying off the family's mortgage. 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
12: Responsibly.
6: A judge clears the way for top Justice Department officials to keep prosecuting the suspect accused of planning to target the president and others during a D.C. dinner event.
13: Attorneys for Cole Thomas Allen argued acting Attorney General Todd Blanche and U.S. Attorney for D.C. Jeanine Pirro should be disqualified from the criminal case since both were attending the White House Correspondents Association's annual dinner at the time of the shooting. But a federal judge overseeing the case disagreed and rejected that motion. Judge Trevor McFadden writes, "Well, the court is not blind to the unusual position of Justice Department officials. Blanche and Pirro are unlikely to be trial witnesses, nor do they meet the legal definition of victims. Allen is charged with the attempted assassination of President Trump and assaulting a federal officer with a deadly weapon." At the White House, Jared Halpern, Fox News.
6: The trial begins in Nashville for a former pro football scout accused of murdering his pregnant girlfriend.
14: Jury selection began today for Blaze Taylor, the former Tennessee Titans scout accused of murdering his girlfriend, Jade Benning, in 2023 with a large amount of cocaine. She was 5 months pregnant with a girl at the time. He was arrested nearly a year after Benning died and charged with 2 counts of murder. At a bond hearing in 2024, Benning's best friend testified that she heard Benning say to Taylor while they were on the phone that her drink tasted funny. She said she couldn't walk straight and said to Taylor, "You did this to do something to the baby." Taylor was released on $2.5 million bond.
6: Fox's Jessica Rosenthal. Just a few months after coaching the Michigan Wolverines to a college basketball championship, Dusty May is reportedly finalizing a deal with the NBA's Dallas Mavericks, where Hall of Famer Jason Kidd and the Mavs decided to part ways recently. The Mavericks have the reigning rookie of the year, Cooper Flagg, the 2025 number one overall draft pick. A mixed day on Wall Street, the Dow's up 143, but the S&P and the NASDAQ in the red. Oil prices falling under $75 a barrel. Elise Brady, Fox News.
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15: Here are your sports headlines for Monday, June 22nd. The Atlanta Rays head out west as they open up a series tonight with the San Diego Padres. It'll be Grant Holmes on the mound for Atlanta. He'll be opposed by Michael King. First pitch, going to be a late one. Set up for 10 o'clock. You can hear all the game action on our sister station, 680 The Fan, and for free on the Fan app. Wyndham Clark, he has won the U.S. Open Championship in golf, winning the tournament by a stroke over Sam Burns. Burns after shooting a final round 73. And the NBA draft begins tomorrow night. The Hawks hold the 8th overall pick in the opening round. Round 2 will begin on Wednesday. The team has also retained point guard CJ McCollum, signing him to a 1-year deal worth $21 million. With your sports headlines, I'm Carlos Medina.
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0: Welcome, everybody, to Clay and Buck, Monday, June 22nd edition of the program. Our main man, Clay, is on vacation this week and next week, so strap in for a Buckathon, my friends. We are going to be diving deep into all the things that matter and hoping that our buddy Clay and his family are having a great time. Some much-needed rest and relaxation, catching some rays and hanging out. And of course, he'll be psyched to get back right after the 4th of July weekend. Let's talk news right off the bat here, shall we? We got more progress in those U.S.-Iran peace talks, which I want to bring to your attention the latest on that because, well, it's kind of a big deal what's going on there. I think it has both implications, very clear implications for U.S. national security as well as the election cycle. And we'll have that discussion here because it does really matter here at home. So Iran, all of it, the Hormuz, the Strait of Hormuz, as it is also known, the situation of the nuclear inspections. I'll bring you up to speed on all of this shortly. We also have UK. I don't know how many of you really care about this, although I view the UK, other than the fact that, yes, the Earl of Sexton has declared that the England national team will win the US World Cup, or the US-based World Cup, I should say. Some of you are giving me heat for that. You know what? I'm just calling balls and strikes here. Or goals and offsides, if you will. That's what I'm doing. And I'm sorry. I'm not taking off my red coat and my powdered wig. I just happen to think that Harry Kane is going to lead his team to greatness. But other than you all throwing tomatoes at me for my soccer take, the UK's Prime Minister, Keir Starmer, has announced that he is resigning. Disastrous, this guy. Complete and utter catastrophe. Trump has been giving him the rough stuff for a while now, as he should. Total textbook failure of governance in the UK. So I think there's some interesting takeaways that we have from that. Also, some updates on the Israeli and Hezbollah side of the Mideast peace, really Israeli Hezbollah slash Lebanon side of that negotiation. We will have that discussion, which I am looking forward to. And we got a guest, Linda McMahon, Education Secretary. She's got some great stuff to talk to us all about. You know, I want to spend more time talking education in general here on the program. I think it's an area that all of you care about, all of us care about, and it certainly could be a whole lot improved. And so it's one of those mandates under the Trump administration that we all want to see success, but it doesn't get a lot of the media buzz. So we'll talk to Linda McMahon, the education secretary, about that. Before we get into the nitty gritty on the Iran deal, which is one of these things we're going to have to continuously follow because it does change and shift day to day. I just want to say to all the dads out there, I hope you had a fantastic Father's Day. I really felt like there was a particular, at least online from the degree that I can gather this, there was really more of a Father's Day celebration, more of a vibe from people than I have seen in a while. I think that is in part because of this second Trump administration bringing a degree of sanity to all things, including we can have a great day for the moms and a great day for the dads. And in fact, mothers and fathers are absolutely critical, should be celebrated. If anything, I think you could make a case that we should have, you know, a federal holiday for Mother's Day and a federal holiday for Father's Day. These are areas of our society that should get a whole lot more attention and praise in the pop culture than they do. And I felt like this time around, and maybe it's just because my wife, Carrie, thank you, Carrie, made a beautiful tribute to me being a dad for 14 months now. Honestly, those of you who are dads already know this. It's just the greatest thing. It's just the greatest thing. I don't know what else I could say about it. You already know that. And I think I love being a dad more than anything else that I've ever experienced. So it was so nice to see a lot of people just celebrating their dads, celebrating being dads. And then you had this from the New York Times. you really, folks, whatever you think the reality is in these lib media newsrooms, however crazy you think they are, they're crazier. And I think that they're insane. And then they reach new levels. It's Father's Day. You would think that we could just have one day where we say, you know what's great? Men who are dads, either being dads or having been dads, can we just do that? One day we get for the dads out there. You know, I get it. Mother's Day, more flowers, more gifts, a little, you know, there's a specialness to Mother's Day. But the dads just kind of want a high five. We want a high five and maybe a little peace and quiet to watch some World Cup highlights from the weekend. My wife gave me exactly what I want, which is I said, honey, I just want to have a nice weekend with you and Speed and Spice and just Ginger Spice, my dog, and just hang out. That's it. That's all. It was perfect. What wasn't perfect, though, is when I looked at the New York Times and their main Father's Day editorial, their choice on this Father's Day, and like I said, you cannot make this stuff up. You cannot come up with a different version of this. It is the following. To my daughter, my gender was never complicated. To my daughter, my gender was never complicated. You might say, hold on a second. What is this? Why would they be doing this? And to that, I would just say, oh, it's because they're writing about a woman who claims to be a man being a dad when she's actually a mom who has taken testosterone and grown some facial hair. This is what the New York Times presents to everyone. To my daughter, my gender was never complicated. They will not allow for dads to have their own day. We have to have a mom who thinks she's a dad celebrated on Father's Day. I mean, imagine for a second, you know, you had had it in a different context. Oh, it's the beginning of Black History Month. And somebody wrote an editorial about how, you know what we really want to celebrate right now? People who identify as African American, who aren't, like Rachel Dolezal, who aren't, but therefore expand the definition and expand the celebration of Black History Month to people who aren't black, but claim to be black, which we know is a real phenomenon that has existed in this country. People would rightly be completely and utterly, you know, astonished. They would say, what is going on here? And that is my reaction to this as I read this in the New York Times over the weekend. I sit here and I say, why can't they just back off for one day? But see, this is when you understand that whether it's race or gender communism that you want to call it, their decision making is to always be on offense. They can't put it away for one second. They can't let dads have a day. It has to be hijacked in the pages of the New York Times as Trans Dad Day. They can never allow us to have a celebration of anything traditional in the culture without the counter celebration of something that is absolutely and utterly confused and confusing. And I just saw a lot of this stuff from the left wingers over the weekend and a lot of the craziness in this article. And you're reminded they have not changed one bit. They have shifted nothing. They have not conceded any ideological ground. They simply lack the power now to force you to bend the knee. So, you know, I have to remind myself of this sometimes because I want so much for Trump and leading this Republican Party to achieve so much that I also can have. Of course, I'm human. I have frustration. You know, why hasn't more of this happened? Why can't more of that happen? I even told when Clay and I saw Trump a year ago in the Oval, I said, sir, the only real complaint that I have right off the bat is you fix the border so quickly that now we all expect everything else to be fixed quickly. And of course, that's not possible. But I have to remind myself that Trump is a if anything, I think, a wall holding back so much of this madness, and it takes a lot because the pressure valve or the pressure everywhere without pressure valves, the pressure to bring down some of the foundational elements of our society from the left is so pervasive, and it has not stopped. They are absolutely ideologically committed to this stuff. I saw more of this, by the way, with regard to prison abolition over the weekend. But, you know, you even had the mayor of Chicago, Brandon Johnson. His city still has a pervasive crime problem. And let's just speak honestly about this. When we say a pervasive crime problem, we mean that too many people in Chicago are being shot, and a vastly disproportionate number of the people being shot are black. And this should be stopped. The same way that Trump brought down the crime rate in D.C., we should bring down the crime rate in Chicago, right? No, instead, in D.C., Brandon Johnson is focused on, they had this whole committee to look at the impact, here you go, the impact of being, of anti-trans violence. This was also from this weekend. The mayor of America's third largest city had a group that looked into a specially pulled together committee to look at anti-trans violence in Chicago. Not violence in general, not, hey guys, how do we stop the shootings? How do we deal with anti-trans violence? And this is what the mayor of Chicago wrote. For too many transgender Chicagoans, the sense of belonging they deserve in their city has been denied by exclusion and barriers to opportunity in spaces that should feel safe and welcoming. Since declaring a trans femicide state of emergency, let me repeat this. The mayor of Chicago has declared a, quote, trans femicide state of emergency. He then goes on to say, our administration has strengthened the city's capacity to support LGBTQ plus Chicagoans. This framework builds on that work by centering the voices and lived experiences of trans Chicagoans to chart a path toward a safer, more connected city. The mayor of Chicago will call together a special committee in order to look at how to stop anti-trans violence, which, I mean, what are the numbers? We're really, the trans community is less than 1% of the population overall in general. So you're looking at how many cases here versus the, I don't know, 500-600 murders a year in Chicago, which have become far too common. Is that right? Guys, I'm going to the top of my head. I think it's something like that. 400 or 500 maybe. Far too many. But this is how powerful the ideology is. You see this? On Father's Day weekend, they have to talk about being a trans dad. On Father's Day weekend, they have to say, not, we want more young men to survive into adulthood so they can become fathers themselves, bring down the violence in general in Chicago. No, it's, let's really spend time and resources on anti-trans violence, which is a phenomenon that I'm sure if you looked into the numbers, barely exists at all. But these are the race communists. These are the gender communists. This is how they are. You can't even have a Father's Day for fathers without being told that it's actually about something else. Don't ever forget that, my friends. All right, we'll come back into the Iran deal here coming up in a moment. And also, I might talk to you a bit about the latest on a prison abolitionist, which is exactly what it sounds like. One of them making headlines over the weekend, too. But here's a stat that will put you on alert. Last year, 1 in 6 Americans lost money to digital fraud. 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
15: Many Americans are afraid of freedom. Well, duh. I've been saying that for 40 years. It's reflected in the close polling between Democrats and Republicans.
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0: Welcome back in here to Clay and Buck. I'll get into the Iran negotiations here in a moment because we're going to need some time for that one. But I mean, we started off the show today talking about the New York Times Trans Dad editorial as their main piece on Father's Day. And then also I mentioned to you Brandon Johnson and his focus on anti-trans violence this past weekend. The team pulled the stats for me on Chicago. I was right. No surprise. You're talking 400 or 500, murders a year, depending on the year, some much worse than others. 2021 was 804 murders in Chicago. I mean, that is staggering. If you were to make Chicago in 2021, if you were to extrapolate the numbers for, to say compare it with New York, which New York is about 4 times the size of Chicago, give or take, you'd be at 3,200 murders, which, you know, again, doing the math on this, which would be worse than the worst year in the history of New York, which was 1990-1991, when it was, you know, a complete mess there. So Chicago has clearly had massive crime problems. It has been going down in recent years, but like I said, it's on track to be about 400 plus this year. Still way too high. Way too high. Then there's this was remarkable stuff. I saw this over the weekend. A 13th congressional district candidate, Daria Lisa Avila Chevalier, who is a prison abolitionist, was asked, I believe, by Ben Smith in an interview here. Oh no, she was asked by somebody else, but it was reported on by Ben Smith. She was asked in an interview, what should happen to somebody who should kill somebody else? I mean, I went to a sentencing last week. A man killed another man, didn't know the person, just sitting on a stoop, got an 18-year prison sentence. Should that person not go to prison, and what should happen instead? And this is what this Democrat candidate for Congress in New York said. Quote, so you know, for prison abolitionists, I think a lot of folks misunderstand what that vision of the world actually is. Why is there so much harm in our society? And then she was asked again, but what should happen to the murderer? By somebody else, this was asked, do you not incarcerate the murderer? And she said, you know, again, I'm talking about this question between the distance between the world we want to see and the world we're at. Because her answer is, no, we don't incarcerate the murderer. This person is a Democrat running for Congress, everybody, in New York. This is what we are up against. It's Crazyville. All right, yesterday was the first official day of summer, longest daylight of the year. If you got plans to be outdoors and you're on the go this summer, take along a pair of Rapid radios. These operate like the walkie-talkies we had as kids. 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
4: Fox News, I'm CJ Papa. No nukes for Iran, that coming from the peace talks between the U.S. and Iran in Switzerland.
5: The final deal is the house. We set the foundation. We haven't built the house, but we've laid a successful foundation to get to a good place for the American people.
4: Vice President J.D. Vance earlier in Lucerne.
6: U.S. diplomat involved in the talks told Fox News that some of the discussion was focused on clarifying the confusing messaging on the Strait of Hormuz to ensure it will remain open, adding that robust discussions on all elements of the nuclear deal are ongoing.
4: Fox's Trey Ng, Sin Tel Aviv, music mogul, Clive Davis, who launched the monumental careers of Whitney Houston, Alicia Keys, Bruce Springsteen, and many others, dying at the age of 94, that from his family. The U.S. military blows up another suspected drug boat, this time off the coast of South America. Two people on board were killed. America's listening to Fox News.
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0: Okay, welcome back in here. I've decided I want to dive a little deeper on Clay and Buck today into the New York congressional primary that's being held tomorrow. The timing of this is interesting. I picked up on some of the scuttlebutt around this prison abolitionist. Now remember, yes, they want to abolish prison, but the prison abolitionist, and this is a real movement, really, in fact, in many ways, the intellectual foundation of the BLM movement, if you want to know the truth. Every major community organizer that would be out there at the height of BLM 2.0, reminder, how many guys were killed in Chicago, right because of BLM, in, that, what was it, 800 almost? Yeah, 800 people. 800 people just in Chicago. And a reminder of this too, that was in 2020 when about half the year we were, or not half the year, 3-4 months we were on lockdown when there was almost no violence. And then of course, BLM. So it's not just that that was an astonishingly high year of violence in really every major American city. Thanks BLM. But also in a condensed time period because there were months of lockdown. Of true lockdown when really very few people were going out at all. But if you push on a BLM activist, or if you go to their, to the degree that they've done reading on the subject matter, which is an open question, but some of them have, you will find a prison abolitionist. And they choose that term because of, yes, that's right, of course, the moral high ground of the abolition of slavery. You know, you're opposed to, they call themselves abolitionists, you see. Because historically the abolitionists are the good guys, which is of course true. But the prison abolitionists are lunatics. So it's a very different application of the term. And so that brings me to this New York congressional primary going on tomorrow. Let's say, Buck, why do we even care? Well, because it gives you a sense of what's prominent right now among Democrats. For anyone who thinks, oh, because of Trump's complete the whooping that he handed out to Democrats in 2024, they must be moderating. They're offering up somebody who's less crazy. Absolutely not the case. They are every bit as wacko. They just lack the power to institute the wacko-ness, if you will. And so this is why tomorrow you've got New York's 10th, 12th, and 13th congressional districts with primaries underway. This one, New York's 13th, is Upper Manhattan and the west part of the Bronx, which is, I mean, this is a straight up Democrat stronghold. I don't even know. I couldn't guess at how many Republican votes happen in New York's 13th, but it is a sad number. I can tell you that. But this candidate that I mentioned to you, Chevalier, is that how we pronounce it? Do we say Chevalier or Chevalier? Do we stay with the original French? A Chevalier in French is like a person who's like a knight on horseback, right? Cheval is a horse in French, I believe.

0: and get mad. But Buck, if we give up, guys, it's like a 80-20 Democrat district. I mean, this is a complete Democrat stronghold. Upper Manhattan, you're not going to find a lot of Republicans. So she is the choice of not just Mayor Zoran Mamdani, but also of Bernie Sanders.
1: That's right. Bernie is still out there giving endorsements to people left and right. And he's fundamentally trying to undermine the United States of America.
0: He is. I'm sorry. I found this just as I'm talking to you. She has openly rejected AIPAC money. We know what the subtext is there, right? She wants, quote, babies, not bombs. Again, attacking Israel funding. And she is a prison abolitionist, and she is a really serious challenger right now. She's a little bit behind in the polls, a little bit behind to this guy, Espaillat, who is currently the five-term, Democrat incumbent, five-term Democrat incumbent, and he's the Congressional Hispanic Caucus chair. Is it Espaillat? My Spanish unfortunately fails me because I don't speak Spanish. But it's like a 50-50 shot right now in the betting markets. But I just want you to know, as we sit here talking, this woman is a very close call that she may be the same person who, when you ask her, when Democrat journalists ask her, should we lock up a murderer? She starts blathering to them nonsense like, you know, for prison abolitionists, I think a lot of folks misunderstand. But should we put a murderer in prison? They ask her. I'm trying to answer the question, she says, which is what we do is that we put people behind bars in traumatizing conditions. They cannot actually reflect on the harm they have caused or feel any remorse because they're just trying to survive on the inside. They are being traumatized day after day. And then they bring that trauma back to their community, et cetera, et cetera. Ben Smith, this is what I was thinking of. Ben Smith in the New York Times says, can you get a little less abstract? Like, watching a jury vote on the guy, he's guilty, should he be sentenced or not? Chevalier, well, this is what I'm saying is what, when that happens, and someone who has sat in so many courtrooms, all of this is tragic. The fact that the murder happened is tragic. It's all just tragic, you know, so I have always focused my attention on how to create a system where that's not so tragic. Again, the question, my friends, should a guilty verdict for a murderer result in a carceral prison sentence? She won't say yes. Because she fundamentally, ideologically, does not believe that people should lose their freedom even if they viciously murder other human beings. Because it's mean to the murderer. This actually exposes for all of us something that we need to keep in mind about all criminal justice and all of these matters, which is that to be extremely, extremely lenient on the murderer is to be extremely unfair to not just the victim and victim's family, but future victims as well. One of the great, and I will tell you this, and people will argue with me all day, they are wrong. One of the great lies that we have all been deeply immersed in recent decades, I mean, because of civilization undermining efforts like the so-called Innocence Project or the city of New York's disposition to the quote, Central Park Five. One of the great, lies that we have been told is that locking people up who do very bad things doesn't make us safer. And even in addition to that, the death penalty does not, in fact, deter crime. It does deter crime. For all of human history, it has deterred crime. Because you stop somebody who is a threat to the public from ever getting out. And also, it turns out that people who are thinking about doing really bad things don't want to die. Some portion of them don't, in fact, want to face the death penalty. And so they will change some of their behavior. Now, this is just logical, but that actually goes contrary to the so-called consensus of criminologists. And it's all left-wing blather. It's all nonsense. But we still deal with this to this day, people saying that locking up the 1% of any, or it's less than 1%, but say the 1% of society

0: that commit 60% of the violent crime, that incarcerating them does not make us safer. Of course it does. You can, in fact, incarcerate your way to safety. You just have to make sure that people get a fair trial and that there's, you know, that you're upholding the standards that we're supposed to about beyond a reasonable doubt and all the rest of it. But in Manhattan, they might elect somebody who disagrees with all that. She also completely disagrees with, remember, endorsed by the mayor of New York City, endorsed by Bernie Sanders. She is an emblem of the left from the national level attention and national level money going into this race to help her try to unseat a five-term incumbent. Why would Democrats do this? Well, because the Democrat left actually calls the shots. This is cut 32. This is this woman who wants to be the next 13th congressional district rep. Play it.
1: All deportation is wrong. Is that something you still believe?
2: That phrase, yes. I still believe that all deportations are wrong.
1: That would seem to also include people who were convicted of breaking U.S. criminal law. Is the deportation of those people wrong?
2: Yes. To subject someone who has committed a crime to both a criminal system and then additionally to an immigration system and then deported and ripped away from everything they know and love, that is also punishment. And that is punishment not on the basis of the crime they committed, because they already served their time when they were processed through the criminal system.
1: Punishment.
2: It is double punishment. And if we truly believe that double jeopardy is something that is unconstitutional, something that is unethical, something that is against the principles of equality in this country, we cannot subject people to that on the basis of where they were born.
0: So you heard it from her right there. This Bernie Sanders and Zoran Kami Mamdani endorsed would-be Democrat member of Congress. Really more radical than AOC. And this is important to remember. People say, oh, AOC is too radical. She's increasingly mainstream for Democrats. I think she is mainstream for a Democrat among Democrat primary voters. This woman is a little bit to the left of AOC, at least in what she's willing to say out loud. And here she will tell you that if somebody crosses our border illegally, let's say for the third time, they've already been deported, and they rape and murder somebody here on U.S. soil, we need to keep them here and give them food and medical care and housing and everything else forever, or for the term of their sentence, and then let them stay here. Foreign national, doesn't matter. We shouldn't deport anyone. Anyone can come, anyone can stay, even if not only do they break our laws with their status in terms of immigration, but whatever heinous acts they commit here, they get to just stay and be a part of the American family forever. This isn't just some theoretical. This isn't pulling from the craziest comments online. This is a Democrat who could very well win a congressional seat in New York City, my hometown. And she reflects much broader sentiment within the Democrat Party that you are going to see, especially as we start getting deeper into the presidential election cycle. And my point to you is just remember this. And I remind myself, too, because I don't want to be too hard on the Trump administration. I support them in all aspects of the mission. Once these commies get any power again, your mind is just going to be blown by how crazy they are. They have learned nothing. They change nothing. Well, they want to change everything, but they have changed nothing about themselves. And you won't be able, all you can do is keep these people out of power. All you can do is prevent them from having the force of government to use against all of us to do crazy things. Yeah, I know, it's not exactly an optimistic sense, but it's the truth. 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
6: It's Monday, June 22nd, and here are your headlines. British Prime Minister Keir Starmer says he will step down as Labour Party leader and resign as Prime Minister after mounting pressure from within his own party. Starmer announced he will remain in office until his successor is chosen, following major local election losses, cabinet resignations, and growing calls for new leadership from Labour lawmakers. Georgia voters could soon have another option for property tax relief. Republican lawmakers are encouraging communities to place referendums on November ballots that would allow a 1 cent sales tax increase to help reduce or eliminate homestead property taxes. If approved, officials say homeowners would likely begin seeing the tax relief on their property tax bills in 2028. And finally, a local NASCAR driver found his way into victory lane yesterday in the NASCAR Cup Series race at Naval Base Coronado in San Diego. Marietta's own Corey Heim scored his first NASCAR Cup Series win on Sunday, reaching the sports winner's circle in just his 13th Cup Series start. Victory comes after the 23-year-old prepares to join the Cup Series full-time next season. Today's weather is partly cloudy with a chance of rain and storms in the late afternoon. It'll be a high of 87 and a low of 69. 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

0: Welcome back in here to Clay and Buck. Thanks for rolling today here with the show. I want to get some of your talkbacks and all the rest here. Just want to also tell you, we're going to talk Iran stuff coming up here. I'm just going to give you the latest on the deal, oil, the economy, you know, all that stuff. We'll make sense of it here together. And I think it's good to keep an eye on it. I don't want us to be, you know, it's one of these things where it matters enough that we have to stay on it, but I don't want to spend 3 hours a day talking about it because not that much is moving on it, right? So I'll just give you the updates. We'll get into that coming up here shortly. And, that will be, I certainly hope, a very fruitful discussion. I'm also pulling up here some of our talkbacks that came from the, guys, what talkbacks did we have? I saw the list and I sat here with you and I made the list disappear right when I was about to. Oh, here we go. Talkbacks. A, B, let's do A first up. Hit it.
1: I think it is very funny that Clay started out as the one watching The Crown and obsessed with the royal family, and he's the sports guy. Now you guys have flipped roles, and now Buck is talking about sports all the time, and he's talking about how he's supporting England. So it's kind of funny you guys have had this role reversal thing going on.
0: You know, I hadn't really thought of it that way, but Jeff, you're kind of right. It's a bit of a switch. I'm always like, who cares about the royal family? We beat their asses in 1776 so we could just laugh at their tea and crumpets from afar. Crumpet, not to be confused with a strumpet. Different things. And sure enough, I just have this feeling that England is going to win this World Cup. They haven't won it in 70 years, give or take. And I saw them play a phenomenal first game. So I just think, but yeah, you're making a very good point here. And I'll take all the heat, all the incoming on this one. I placed a little wager on England to win the whole thing. So I put my money where my mouth is and we'll see. B, podcast listener Thomas in Albany, hit it.
2: In reference to Friday's discussion about fatherly tips I pass along, I always say real men don't run in the rain. So if it's raining, we're at the baseball fields, we have to go to the car, we're coming out of the grocery store, we have to go to the car. If it's raining, I always walk, and I make my sons do the same.
0: Interesting. Huh. Real men don't, I'll tell you, I embrace, but it's always warm where I am, right? In Miami. So I embrace, if the rain happens, I just get wet. I don't run. So I can sign off on that aspect of it. I'd never heard that rule before. That's an interesting one. C, Scott in Houston listens on KTRH. Hit this one, guys.
3: G'day, Scott in Houston. I'd just like to point out, you know, after you're talking about the reflecting pool, that if Trump personally cured cancer, CNN would criticize him for putting on colleges out of work.
0: Scott sounds like he's an Aussie. Yeah, very cool. Yeah, I think that that's true. And the fascination from the media on hoping the reflecting pool is some big failure does tell you a lot more about them than it does about Trump. We'll get back into that as well as Iran coming up. Stick around.
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13: Big name in music has died. Holly Sobrady, Fox News. Clive Davis launched the careers of multiple superstars, including Whitney Houston and Alicia Keys, also signing Janis Joplin, Billy Joel, and the Grateful Dead, just to name a few, while helping veteran talents to stay relevant on his record labels. Santana's 1999 multi-Grammy-winning album Supernatural, featuring newer artists, was Davis's concept. His family tells the New York Times he died in his Manhattan apartment. Earlier this year, he'd been hospitalized following an upper respiratory issue. Clive Davis was 94. After lengthy talks with senior Iranian officials, Vice President J.D. Vance reporting a good foundation, saying Iran has agreed to let U.N. nuclear inspectors back in.
14: Vance spoke to reporters just a couple of hours ago in Switzerland, where the United States and Iran have been negotiating. Vance called the inspections the first step in permanently ending a nuclear weapons program in Iran and says negotiators have created a solid environment for successful discussions.
15: Final deal is the house. We set the foundation. We haven't built the house, but we've laid a successful foundation to get to a good place for the American people.
14: Vice President says the U.S. and Iran also established what he calls coordination mechanism to keep open the Strait of Hormuz.
13: Fox's Rich Edson at the White House. Iran calls the first real test of negotiations ending the fight in Lebanon, where Israel and Iran-backed Hezbollah have a new ceasefire. A murder conviction is reinstated for a former store clerk who confessed in the 1979 disappearance of 6-year-old Eitan Pates in New York City. The U.S. Supreme Court in a 6-3 ruling granting an appeal from New York prosecutors who challenged a federal appeals court decision that tossed out the verdict against Pedro Hernandez over a judge's instructions to the jury. 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
13: British Prime Minister Keir Starmer is on his way out, announcing his resignation.
17: Months of growing unpopularity among the public, months of growing pressure from within his Labour Party, all coming to a head, forcing Keir Starmer to stand down.
18: Every decision I've taken has been about putting the country I love first. That is why I will resign as leader of the Labour Party.
17: Starmer will stay in power until his party chooses a replacement, likely by September. He says he'll do everything he can to ensure an orderly handover. The hot favourite is Andy Burnham. The mayor of Manchester was re-elected to Parliament last week in a special election.
13: Fox's Jonathan Savage in London. The former Fed chair, known as the Maestro, has died. Alan Greenspan was 100 and had complications from Parkinson's disease.
19: In a statement, the Fed noted Greenspan's passing with deep sadness, adding that, quote, his contributions to monetary policy and economic thought left a lasting mark on this institution, on the broader field of economics, and on the country.
13: Fox Business's Ashley Webster. Greenspan served 5 terms as Fed chair. A tennis champion is kicked off the court for several years.
20: 3 years since Markéta Vondrousova won the women's singles title at Wimbledon. The 26-year-old from Czechia has been suspended for 4 years because she refused to take a doping test in December. Tennis's International Integrity Unit made the announcement Monday about Vondrousova, who back in April wrote on Instagram, "It's very tough for me to talk about this, but I want to be transparent with you about my mental health. The recent doping control incident happened because I reached a breaking point after months of physical and mental stress." Vondrousova said the testing agent rang my door late at night without properly identifying themselves. With her suspension set to run through June 21st, 2030, Markéta Vondrousova may appeal this decision to the Court of Arbitration for Sport. Jared Max, Fox News.
13: The Dow's up 176 points. The Nasdaq's down about 300. I'm Lisa Brady, Fox News.
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0: Welcome, everybody. Second hour of Play and Buck kicks off right now. Thanks for being here with us. And let's talk Iran deal, shall we? The Iran deal, it is complicated what's going on right now, but it's important, and we'll certainly make sense of it all here together. Before I give you my sense of it, I always think it's important to set the stage with just the facts, or just the first line, if you will, the people that are firsthand dealing with it. And that would be J.D. Vance in all of this. There's currently a negotiation happening in Switzerland, which I hear is lovely this time of year. I was very disappointed, though, when I found out that the town where they are holding this is Bergenstock. And team, would you believe it? Has nothing to do with the very hip sandals that all the dads out there know you're clearly allowed to wear with socks or without if you want. But Birkenstock does not come from Bergenstock. Who would have thought? It's just a coincidence. I was really bummed. I thought I was going to learn about the town of Bergenstock being the birthplace of this incredible footwear, which I think my dad had a pair of Birkenstocks that lasted him like 30 years or something. But no, maybe you're not as disappointed as I am. Okay, whatever. The point is, the team is saying that they are hideous. They're not. No, excuse me. They're very sensible. You put on your Birkenstocks, usually with your socks. You get in your Subaru and you go to the drum circle, and that's just how you roll. There's no need to fight that flavor. You know what I'm saying? You just roll with it. Okay. In the town of Bergenstock, whatever, J.D. Vance was there, and he's updating everybody on the progress. This is cut one. Listen to what the VP has to say.
1: Yesterday was a very, very good day. We made a lot of good progress. We did exactly what we wanted to do, which is accomplish four things for the American people. First, we wanted to build a mechanism for keeping the Strait of Hormuz open. It is open. We've seen, of course, gas prices and oil prices come down, millions and millions of barrels of crude and natural gas flowing through the Strait of Hormuz that weren't flowing before. The Iranians have agreed to invite IAEA inspectors back into their country. That is a major milestone for the American people, and the first step in permanently denuclearizing or permanently ending a nuclear weapons program in Iran. And that's exactly what we wanted to do. That's exactly what we asked to happen. We made a lot of great progress on other nuclear talks.
0: Okay. I think the best way to get into this now is assessing it in two parts or two pieces. One is, call it Hormuz / oil, right? The Strait of Hormuz component and the nuclear component. Those are the two twin pillars. That is the tango and cash, the Turner and Hooch of this situation, right? It's those two are the central aspects of the deal. So let's look at what the vice president, first off, he said, what he said is that there's going to be, or you have gas prices having downward pressure. That is accurate. There is downward pressure. The problem we have right now, and I'm not trying to be sour on this one, but the problem we have right now is that the Strait of Hormuz is currently not, even if it is open, there's a difference between open and trafficked at the level it was before all of this. You see what I mean? You can say, hey, my restaurant is open for business. But if patrons are still scared and think that you have, a salmonella outbreak in the kitchen, it's not really open the way you want it to be, right? If you're at 10 or 20% of tables that you were doing before, to belabor my restaurant analogy a little bit. So as of today, the Strait of Hormuz typically would handle, let's call it 100 to 140, 150 vessels a day. And of that, about 50 were tankers, oil tankers. So you had about 20 to 21 million barrels a day going through there, which is roughly 20% of global oil supply. JD is saying oil prices are down a little bit. That is true. They are sub $4, which is good. They are still, however, higher than they were before this whole Iran, I say Iran war. We got to come up with a good catch-all term for this. But the Iran conflict, how about that? Before the Iran conflict broke out, we broke it out. You are now at about 20 to 50 ships. So call it a third of the vessel traffic, 30%. Now, that's a lot better than where it was. And so that certainly shows progress. Anybody who is going to complain to the White House right now about the status of these negotiations will be slapped down with that figure to say, hey, guys, it's trending and give JD and the team more time in Bergenstock. It's trending in the right direction. It's going to get where we need it to go. I certainly hope that is the case. I think it is possible that that will, in fact, be the case. But I'm not counting any chickens before they hatch or counting any tankers before they transit. I'm waiting to see how this whole thing plays out a bit more. The strait is open. It is not being used at the levels we need it to in order to keep gas prices heading in this direction. By the way, I don't think anything that I'm saying right now is controversial, unfair, or even really arguable. Okay, I'm looking at where things stand right now. The trend is moving in the right direction, but it has to keep going in this direction because 30% traffic through the Strait of Hormuz is not going to be sufficient. If that can, now, I understand this is where allies of the White House or people that, you know, think they're doing a great job would shout, of course it's not going to, okay, maybe. Maybe it's not going to stay at 30%, but there are issues of insuring the vessels. There's Iran saying just a couple of days ago, oh no, it's actually closed now because of what's going on in Lebanon with Israel. So there is some uncertainty around that component. And it is a mathematical fact right now that if you only have 30 ships instead of 100 to 150 ships going through the strait for the next, call it 90 days, the price of oil is going to start going up again. So the current reality is not sufficient to sustain the positive trend. So that's on the oil Hormuz part of this. It's getting better, but it has to keep getting better or else it's going to be getting worse. Again, calling the balls and strikes here. Okay, now on the nuclear component of this, this is where there's some positive news. And this is where I think you can see the administration is going to focus more effort. But remember, there's also a timeline here. By the way, J.D. Vance, I want you to hear from him as well on this one. This is cut three. He's just saying that it's not just America that wants this deal, which is, I think, important context for all of this. Play three.
1: This is not a deal that the United States is imposing on the region. This is a deal that the region has desperately asked the United States to put in place. Obviously, the headlines have been very focused about what's been going on between the United States and Iran, but this region has been a basket case for a very long time. And what the president has set us to do, again, lay the foundation, see if we can get to a permanent peace. If we can't, the President of the United States still has a lot of options to accomplish America's security objectives, but he has certainly committed us to this pathway for now, and we're going to keep on working and seeing what we can accomplish.
0: Now, let me tell you how the opposition is running with this, just so we know all sides. See, you and I like to know how the other side is thinking, how the Democrats, how the anti-Trump voices out there. We know our argument and our side of it. We also know their side. They make up our side. They don't even care. They lie about what we think, what we say, what we do. We should know how they're positioning it. The Washington Post writes the following. Vance says Iran agrees to nuclear inspections, comma, as under Obama deal. Now, you're going to hear a lot more of this. This is the way they're going to attack the nuclear component of this. They're going to say that this is exactly where we were with the JCPOA, the Joint Comprehensive Plan of Action, which is the most Obama-ist Obamaist description of it, the Joint Comprehensive Plan of Action, right? Is this how we're going to clean up the break room microwave, or is this how we're going to do international policy? It's a Joint Comprehensive Plan of Action. Whatever. Keep it as vague as possible, because if you actually say anything about what the deal is, then people could hold you to account for it, right? So, like the Affordable Care Act, I think they learned their lesson. It's not affordable at all. It makes it unaffordable. So they left the JCPOA very broad and vague and bureaucratese-like. That's what they wanted to do. They're now saying, of course, that this is just getting us to where the JCPOA was. J.D. Vance retorts with this, coming out of Bergenstock, Switzerland. Quote, this is a major milestone for the American people and the first step in permanently denuclearizing or permanently ending a nuclear weapons program in Iran. The Iranians, of course, have threatened to walk out of negotiations because Trump warned that the U.S. will hit them, may hit them, I should say, hard, very hard again. And they're still going back and forth on this one. Look, this is very important to keep in mind, because you're going to hear a lot of talk of this JCPOA, which Trump said was a terrible deal. Here's the difference between Trump and Obama, on this issue specifically. Trump's threats have weight. Trump's threats have meaning. In fact, you could say that Trump dramatically increased his leverage vis-a-vis the Iranians by showing, I will blow up a lot of your stuff and hobble your military and tank your economy, or you can play ball. The Obama approach was simply be nice and I'll be nice and we can all be nice and let's be nice to each other. There were no teeth. And no one in Iran believed for one second that Obama was going to blow up anything in Iran, no matter what they did on the deal. And as we know, they were cheating on the deal, but put that aside. No one actually, Obama didn't think that. The Iranians didn't think that. Clearly, you're in a different position with a Trump administration that says, we want to do things, as Trump would say, the nice way. We want to do things the nice way, but we've shown you that we can do things the rough way, which means that there's real leverage going forward against these Iranian negotiators and what's left of this Iranian leadership. So they know that this team means business. That is different. And it actually goes to the core of the Donroe Doctrine, or no, not, that's obviously for the West, but you get what I mean. The Trump Doctrine on foreign policy. The Trump Doctrine on foreign policy is you mean what you say and you say what you mean, and you're willing to throw a punch if you have to. It's very straightforward in that respect. And I think that is one thing that keeps this in a different category than that JCPOA, is that Trump means it. And he will drop the hammer. He's proven that. Whereas on the Obama side of it, it was just keep bribing them and hope that they get nice. Keep playing nice with the Iranians even while they're doing terrible things and killing Americans and spitting in our faces and all this. Keep doing the nice things, because fundamentally, Obama and Obamaists believe that the problems that emanate from Iran are the fault of America. And I know that that is going to explode your mind for a moment, as it does mine, but it is true. The Shah, the coup, 79, the way we're mean about Islam or whatever, it's our fault. They view the terror state of Iran's transgressions as an outgrowth of American failure, and therefore the Obamaist view is we have to find a way to make them want to be nice again, because they're not playing nice because of us. And you and I both know that ain't the way Big Daddy Trump looks at this situation at all. So that part of it is fundamentally different. 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

0: J.D. Vance telling everybody, look, Trump's not going to sit back while the Iranians talk smack about this either. There is perception management operations underway on the Iranian side and somewhat on our side, too. This is cut four. Play it.
1: What we told the Iranians yesterday is when you guys engage in what us millennials might call trash talk, you can't expect the president of the United States not to respond and not to correct the record. So when they say things that aren't true, the president is going to respond to it. I'm going to respond to it. Americans are going to respond to it. When they make threats that aren't rooted in reality, they have to accept that the president of the United States is actually going to set the record straight. That's all that happened. So, yes, there was a little bit of threatening. There was a little bit of whining. But at the end of the day, the talks continued and we made great progress.
0: So he's saying that a lot of this stuff is gamesmanship. And what you're hearing reported in the press is meant to influence as well as inform. And this is why you're going to hear stuff from Trump. You're going to hear stuff from him on the Iranians that sometimes are a little bit bellicose, perhaps a tad aggressive. He's not always going to sound like the Iranian mullocracy and him are going out to play 18 holes of golf, but that's okay. That's all part of this process. He wrote just 29 minutes ago, everybody is fully aware that Iran will agree to have major weapons inspections in order to ensure nuclear honesty long into the future. So Trump is saying, okay, sure, others have talked about nuclear inspections as the way to know whether they're cheating on the deal, but we're going to make sure that they have enough teeth that if they play games, then Iran's going to know that they're going to get hit. And they're going to get hit hard. And this is all part of getting to the place where we can agree these negotiations have been victorious, if you will. Born on America's darkest day of September 11th, the Tunnel to Towers Foundation has been helping America's heroes ever since. Heroes like Fire Captain Andrew Donner. Inspired by the bravery of New York City firefighters on 9/11, Andrew devoted his life to serving his community. He rose through the ranks of his fire department, sharing his knowledge, training rigorously, and leading with courage. But after a brave battle, Andrew lost his life to lung cancer caused by occupational toxins. This 25th anniversary of 9/11, Andrew's story is a reminder of the profound impact that day has had on our nation's heroes and their families. 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Help more families like the Donners. 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
4: Fox News, I'm Chris Foster. At peace talks in Switzerland, Vice President Vance announces an agreement for United Nations nuclear inspectors to return to Iran.
1: I expect that will happen at the minimum this week.
4: The Trump administration is authorizing the production, delivery, and sale of Iranian oil for 60 days. Keir Starmer is resigning as British Prime Minister.
5: I have spoken to His Majesty the King this morning to inform him of my decision.
4: He'll stay until his Labour Party chooses a new leader. Aretha Franklin called him the greatest record man of all time. Music executive and producer Clive Davis died 94 years old.
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14: 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They can't. The Seattle Times.
0: Yeah.
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0: Oh, God.
14: 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That you can actually do two things at the same time. Not like the president, but also love the soccer team. They can't handle that.
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17: We've seen oil prices have come down pretty significantly even before the reopening started. How soon do you expect gas prices to get down to the levels that we saw before this war?
18: Oh, I've long out of the business of predicting oil or gasoline prices, but they will continue to head down. Flows of oil and natural gas through the straits have already returned to normal, and they will continue that way, whatever happens with the negotiations with the Iranians. We've got growing American production, surging production in Venezuela. We've got cooperation with all the other energy producers of the world. So I think Americans can expect continued declines in energy prices.
0: That's the key. That was from Energy Secretary Chris Wright, so I think a guy who's pretty cued in or clued in, both, to energy prices. And what he's saying, if that's true, is going to be incredibly meaningful, which is the trend is your friend. The trend right now is energy prices going lower, which will result in good things for Republicans in the midterms if it were to continue. His point to me, however, again, The honesty hat is the one hat that I held. We wear a lot of different hats here. Sometimes we're really serious. Sometimes we're having fun. Sometimes, you know, I talk about sports. Mostly Clay talks about sports. Different hats. But the honesty hat is one that we always have on, both of us. And to be honest with you on this issue means telling you I'm not as certain as the energy secretary. Now, he works for Trump. He's got to stay on message. I get that. But I'm not as certain as he is that the gas prices are going to continue to go down no matter what with Iran. That I don't think is reality. If things were to go off the rails with the Iranians and let's say we decided to hit them again, as Trump said we would on Sunday, so this isn't coming out of thin air, then I think you would have. Remember, it's about whether people, and I've been telling you this now for a few months, will international oil conglomerates be able to tell their ship captain, hey, I promise you it's safe, you won't be kidnapped, you won't be blown up, and we have insurance for the ship so that if something were to happen, it's covered. That is the real test. And I think that we are moving certainly in that direction, which is why the prices are moving along with it down. But if that changes, it doesn't matter what the president says or anyone else says for that matter. The price of gas is going to go up. This is also why, going back to what I said before, when you're talking about this president and his ability to say what he means and mean what he says, this is cut five. Fox News's Trey Yingst said the following about where this president is. Play it.
15: I think really an important point here is what the president is leaving on the table as it relates to the Strait of Hormuz. He says we may take over the Strait. If we have to, I'll blow the S out of them. And he is talking about the fact that if the Iranians try to close the Strait of Hormuz, not only will the U.S. open the Strait, they'll take control of the Strait and be the guardian angels of the Strait of Hormuz and the Middle East, and then ultimately take a percentage of the oil that is passing through. And again, this is an indication that President Trump is signaling to the Iranians that are currently at the table in Switzerland, make these concessions about your nuclear program, adhere to the memorandum of understanding, or there would be serious consequences that would actually reverse what they are trying to do, saying that if they don't make a deal, we'll collect tolls, the United States of America.
0: Now I ask you, given the parameters that I discussed with you just a moment ago, if this were to come to pass, if Trump has to tell

0: Oh, guys, let's go to him taking questions right now. Let's do it. J.D. Vance is in Switzerland. He's taking questions. Go.
1: There was a moment yesterday when Arachi came into the room and did not greet you. You guys did not shake hands, and then he walked out of the room. Did you feel snubbed by that? Did you feel it was an intentional move on their part? How did you interpret what happened?
2: No, I mean, trust me, I've spent a lot of time dealing with the Iranians over the last few months. Sometimes I find them extremely confusing as negotiators. But look, we had a little press conference. They obviously don't quite have the same First Amendment protections in Iran that we have in the United States of America. We talked to you guys and then had a series of really good meetings. What I did find kind of funny is that after that initial meeting, there was this, you know, sort of social media firestorm where everybody said the Iranians are going to leave. And then we proceeded to talk to them for like the next 9 hours. So I would just encourage the media, mistrust a little bit what you see coming out of Iranian social media. They can be confusing negotiators, but we feel like we're making progress. Thank you, guys. Take care.
0: Okay. Well, that we just brought that was apparently live just now. So there you go. That is the latest from J.D. Vance. And I think that's very fair. I think J.D. is handling this is a really tough situation, this negotiation with the Iranians. And a part of it is, what are the Iranian negotiators slash regime? What are they doing as a signal to us versus what are they doing as a signal for back home, if you will, and their control, their continued control of Iran? There's certainly going to be some saber rattling from their side that's not really so much meant to scare us, because that's not really going to happen. Certainly not going to stare down Trump on this stuff, but is more to show, oh, don't worry, we're fighting, you know? We're fighting, too. We're not just conceding to these, to the great Satan of America, yada, yada. You get all that. So that is a part of this as well. What I think makes this so different, as I've been saying, is that they recognize the might of the American military just so greatly surpasses anything they have in response that we can essentially hit them at will with almost no hit back, except on this issue of the Strait, which I've been thinking about this, analyzing this, as has anyone who's been a Mideast analyst for decades now. This has always been the choke point, and this is what's caused concern. Is that you don't have to be able to go toe-to-toe with the American military in any context to threaten slow-moving, giant, soft-target oil tankers right off your shore. That's not a hard thing to do. And the threat alone may be enough. We may establish control of Hormuz, actual operational control, but just the Iranians saying, someone's going to get hit, someone's going to get got, that may be enough to prevent the kind of traffic we need to go through for oil prices to continue to go down. So this, I think you see now that's the key in all of this. And that's the part of it that has to continue to be worked out. Senator Cory Booker, for example, the Democrats, they don't like this deal. That's not a surprise. They don't like Trump. Also not a surprise. Here he is. This is, cut nine. Senator Booker making the case against it. Hit it.
3: Right now, Iran has billions and billions of dollars of benefits. It's almost as if American dollars, American resources are now going to be used to help rebuild Iran while we are continuing to carry the bill for it.
4: So what is the alternative then to ending the war?
3: Well, the alternative is not having a president that led us into this war, that surrendered all of our leverage, that is giving Iran everything they want and achieving none of the specific goals that he said he wanted. We have a disaster for a commander-in-chief who's leaving us with less and less good choices.
0: That's just a lot of words to say the Democrats hate Trump, because there's really nothing in there of substance on this. Remember, we still have a negotiation underway. And so I've tried to be mindful of this as well. In that negotiation, you can't say what is won and what is lost because you don't really know. Now, I have been a little bit critical of the way this was presented from the Trump side of things, because he was saying the Iranians are so desperate, they want a deal. Well, they're not so desperate that they won't hold out for months of continuous wrangling and trying to squeeze more out on their side of this than before. So I do think that there was a bit of a exaggeration of how much we had the Iranians right where we want them, because they have pressure put on us too. This was not a one-way pressure valve. That is just a fact. Okay, there's no real arguing this point. There is pressure going.

0: going in both directions because of the strait and because of oil prices. So I think that's really critical. But in terms of Senator Cory Booker saying, hey, look, he's just like, our commander in chief sucks and I hate him and he's the worst. Okay, yeah, we get that, buddy. That's not a big surprise here. They offer us on the other side of things a future that would be quite different. They offer us, I think, these Democrats, the kind of leadership that you could expect from, say, a commander in chief Harris. And just to give you a little sense of what that might be like, or could have been like up to this point, I'd even put it in those terms. What would it be like if we had a commander in chief Harris directing the military and military strikes? She went on Don Lemon's podcast. I didn't know Don Lemon was still doing things. Apparently he is. Among the dumbest broadcasters I've ever interacted with, and I mean that. Not the single dumbest, but among the dumbest. And more than being dumb, really just incurious. No interest in learning anything that he does not think he already knows, which is a really just a bad, bad place for somebody in the news and information space to be. One of my favorite things about this job is that I have a constant imperative to learn more, get smarter, and get better on these issues so that I can present you the best possible analysis, information, the best possible show that I can from my side. Clay does the same thing. We're trying to learn more and get better all the time for you to make this as worth your time as possible. And I think that is great because I have this incentive to just read more, learn from more experts, consume more, bring you the best. Don Lemon thinks he is the best. And I know because I used to work with him at CNN, so I'm not just making this up out of nowhere. This guy thinks he's really, really smart. He is not. Kamala Harris, here she is explaining this. She could be a commander in chief even in the future. But if she were currently, you'd be hearing stuff like this. Play 11.
1: I really, truly believe this. We each have light inside of us. And we need to know that that is what inspires our hope as much as anything external to ourselves. And when we feel that and not allow an election or an individual to dampen that light, and instead let that light kind of carry us, in particular through moments of darkness, that we not only act on that hope, but we inspire that hope in each other. And in particular at this moment, it is so important that we not only have hope, but that we understand that that should be a verb.
0: Extra points if any of you can tell me what that is supposed to mean. It means nothing, but what did she even think she was saying as she said it? Kamala Harris is truly like a corporate DEI, a mandatory corporate DEI seminar brought to life. Given the form of a political candidate, you just have to sit there and you're supposed to listen and you're supposed to nod your head and pretend that this means anything. And yet she was a couple hundred thousand votes away from being president, everybody. Democrats offered her up before. And of course, Clay, and he's not here to defend his position. So I will not take any cheap shots at this position because he probably is right in the end, which is sad for me. Thinks that she's going to be the nominee, and that's not crazy. It could be very much the case. And she is just completely and utterly unqualified, incapable, and would be disastrous. But we'll be told by Democrats she'd be better than Donald Trump on all this stuff. Somehow. Somehow she would know what to do. Meanwhile, I don't even know what she thinks she's saying when she sits down on Don Lemon's podcast and bloviates about the hoping hope of hopeness. All right. Most of us guess our way through our health issues and the questions that pop up. Unless you have some pre-existing serious digestive issue, you're probably guessing what foods to eat or supplements to take. And then we wonder why some things make us feel worse than others. The truth is we don't know. We just guess with the little info we have. 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
5: About half of the people in the United States were opposed to Trump's war in Iran. And I believe the people who were opposed have put our country in grave danger. One of the reasons Trump backed down, and he did back down, was because he didn't have wholehearted support from the people in the United States. So now what do we have? We have Iran that has discovered a great new weapon they can use to manipulate the world, the Strait of Hormuz. When they shut that down, and they've shown that they can, it affects the worldwide economy. How many other nations can make that claim? The one that can is a terrorist harboring collection of Islamic madmen. Here's how it works in the latest scenario. Hezbollah in Lebanon is dedicated to the destruction of Israel. Iran funds Hezbollah. It's an Iranian proxy. So as part of this so-called deal with Trump, Iran demanded that Israel stop attacking Lebanon, which means stop attacking Hezbollah. They're our friends. We don't want you to hurt them while they're trying to destroy you. So this supposed deal goes into effect, and the word is out. Hezbollah, you're on. They start launching rockets into Israel. Israel responds, attacking Hezbollah in Lebanon, and Iran says, okay, deal's off. We're closing the Strait of Hormuz because Israel is attacking Lebanon. Now think how this carries on worldwide. Iran can decide that they want some sort of a foreign policy act out of some nation. They can demand it and threaten to close down the Strait of Hormuz if they don't get it. That's how powerful they're going to be. The solution, the Iran political and military structure must be utterly destroyed. We know damn well a Democrat won't do it. They've said they would. Trump will. The question is, how long is he going to hold back? Will he go ahead even though he doesn't have the support of the entire country? Neil Bortz, Extra 106.3.
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6: Here are your sports headlines for Monday, June 22nd. The Atlanta Rays head out west as they open up a series tonight with the San Diego Padres. It'll be Grant Holmes on the mound for Atlanta. He'll be opposed by Michael King. First pitch, going to be a late one. Set up for 10 o'clock. You can hear all the game action on our sister station, 680 The Fan, and for free on the Fan app. Wyndham Clark, he has won the U.S. Open Championship in golf, winning the tournament by a stroke over Sam Burns after shooting a final round 73. And the NBA draft begins tomorrow night. The Hawks hold the 8th overall pick in the opening round. Round 2 will begin on Wednesday. The team has also retained point guard CJ McCollum, signing him to a 1-year deal worth $21 million. With your sports headlines, I'm Carlos Medina.
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7: The Strait of Hormuz, and I know people's concern is boots on the ground. I just wanted to point out we don't necessarily have to have boots on the ground or personnel on the ground. We have plenty of autonomous drones and from a, you know, in the air We have boats that are the drone boats that we rescued our sailors with. I'm sure we have other resources we can use on land. I think it sounds like we could physically secure the Strait of Hormuz with no personnel in harm's way. Just wanted to kind of get your thoughts.
0: I don't think it's there yet as an option. I appreciate what you're saying, and there's some truth to what you're saying. We can't control territory, meaning like the country of Iran, just from the sky. That's unrealistic. That's not going to happen. You ultimately need people walking around on the street who have guns who are the good guys, or else the bad guys with guns control what's going on in the street corner. We don't have enough drones. We don't have enough control of airspace to ever be able to change that reality. In terms of the Strait, yeah, I think autonomous drones and autonomous boats are certainly a part of that package that keeps, ships safe, but the problem becomes, like I keep saying, will an oil super tanker say, I'm going to make this run or not? And if they don't feel safe, it doesn't really matter what the battlefield reality is in that moment. Thanks for calling in, buddy. Appreciate you. Dan in Aventura. What's going on, Dan?
8: Oh, hi, Buck. It's a real honor. You know, I listen to you guys all the time. You're terrific, different personalities, and that's what makes it so good. I told the nice young man who answered the phone, excuse my voice, Buck, I'm getting over a cold.
0: You got 20 seconds.
8: Yeah, okay, yeah. Just three words for the words that Donald Trump really has to find the courage to follow. Finish them off. That's it.
0: All right, thank you, buddy. He says finish them off. A little tough. I might talk more about that. If you guys want more on it, let me know. I can get into what finishing them off would look like tomorrow. We got Secretary of Education up next.
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17: Encouraging words from the Vice President, Lisa Brady, Fox News.
18: This is laying a foundation for what could be a truly transformed Middle East. But we haven't built the house yet. We're going to have to keep on building, and that's what we'll do.
17: Vice President J.D. Vance, a short time ago, as he was leaving Switzerland after what he calls a productive 36 hours and lengthy talks with top Iranian officials, who he says have agreed to let U.N. nuclear inspectors back into Iran.
18: Whether good faith or bad faith, you can't trust anybody's words. You have to trust what they actually do. Letting in the inspectors is a big deal, but again, we're going to see what they actually let the inspectors do once they're in the country. That's going to continually be a part of our negotiations.
17: President Trump posting earlier that everybody is fully aware Iran will agree to have major weapons inspections to ensure nuclear honesty long into the future. Vance says both sides have left teams in Switzerland to continue talks. Charlie Kirk's accused assassin back in a Utah court as a judge rules on several defense motions.
19: Tyler Robinson's attorneys were trying to block hearsay evidence from an upcoming preliminary hearing. Evidence that included pre-recorded testimony from Robinson's roommate and former lover, Lance Twiggs, that included a confession.
20: Accordingly, the defendant's motion is respectfully denied.
19: Judge Tony Graf also denying the defense motion to compel Twiggs to testify during the preliminary hearing for which no electronic devices will be allowed in court.
17: Fox's Jeff Benasso, the judge delaying a decision for now on whether prosecutors violated a gag order by talking to reporters and on taking the death penalty off the table. A federal judge just quashing grand jury subpoenas in a case involving the Minnesota governor and Minneapolis mayor, accused by the Justice Department of failing to aid or impeding immigration enforcement operations. Today's ruling says the department failed to identify a single plausible investigatory justification for the subpoenas. Governor Tim Walz has called the probe politically motivated. 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
21: 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Heroes like NYPD Detective Victor Vargas, a U.S. Air Force veteran who died from pancreatic cancer after serving in the World Trade Center recovery efforts. Tunnel to Towers honored Detective Vargas by paying off the family's mortgage. 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
17: The U.S. Supreme Court agrees to hear a case that could further define a prison inmate's ability to sue on constitutional grounds.
23: The case centers around a federal inmate in Hawaii who claims he was not given medical treatment after a 2021 prison riot. The inmate, Kikai Watanabe, said after saying he was feeling pain and requesting a hospital visit, a nurse at the prison, Francis Nielsen, refused the request but did provide over-the-counter medications. Watanabe was later diagnosed with a bone fracture. A lawsuit he filed was rejected, but a federal appeals court brought it back 2 years ago. In an unrelated case last year, the Supreme Court ruled against an inmate seeking to sue a corrections officer for assault. Gernal Scott, Fox News.
17: The music industry has lost a legend.
24: Clive Davis, the man Aretha Franklin called the greatest record man of all time, has died at 94. His family, in a statement noting his legacy, wrote in part, "He discovered, mentored, and championed the greatest artists in modern music history, leaving an indelible mark on culture that will endure for generations." Davis brought the world Whitney Houston, Janis Joplin, and Bruce Springsteen, and revitalized the careers of Aretha, Rod Stewart, and more. A former head of labels Columbia, Arista Records, and a member of the Rock and Roll Hall of Fame through his six-decade career, The music mogul also nurtured such acts as Billy Joel, The Grateful Dead, Alicia Keys, Aerosmith, and more.
17: Fox's Michelle Pollino. A soccer star makes history. Lionel Messi just scoring his 17th goal, a World Cup record, as defending champion Argentina faces Austria. Messi had missed a penalty kick earlier in the game, his goal giving Argentina a 1-0 lead. Messi, who turns 39 this week, has now scored a goal in six consecutive World Cup games. A rally and a sell-off on Wall Street. The Dow's up 122 with the Nasdaq down 298. I'm Lisa Brady, Fox News.
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0: All right, Hour 3, Clay and Buck kicks off now, and we are joined by Education Secretary Linda McMahon. Secretary McMahon, a pleasure. Thank you for being back here on the show.
1: Well, thank you for having me. It's great to be back on to talk with you and your audience.
0: We have so much to dive into, and so I want to jump right to it. First of all, the anniversary of Title IX is tomorrow. This is a flashpoint for a whole bunch of reasons in the realm of education. What has your department been doing on Title IX as we approach that anniversary? I know there's a lot of moving pieces here.
1: Well, there certainly are a lot of moving pieces. I mean, from the very beginning, you know, President Trump, with his executive order, clearly stated there would be no men and women's sports. And I think that that's something that has resounded very loudly with the American public. They were very much on board with that, and we have found that there were, you know, some other colleges and schools who actually had traveling teams with transgender students that were not only using the same facilities, you know, men or boys going into girls' facilities, but also, unbeknownst to the parents, when they were on those traveling teams, there would actually be sleeping arrangements where there would be the boys sleeping with the girls. And so we, you know, we've tracked a lot of these things. We have really gone after them. We want to make sure that our girls and women are treated fairly. There should be no men and women's sports at all or sharing their personal facilities. And we've just recently opened three new investigations. One was in Cabarrus County Schools in North Carolina, and that was with multiple female students, you know, reported that they were required to dress and undress in the presence of males, and that the district just ignored them and ridiculed them and dismissed their pleas for protection. And she said, and one student even said, well, a former principal said there isn't anything the district can do to protect female students and that girls can go somewhere else if they feel uncomfortable. So we're clearly going to not let these kinds of things stand. We're just going to continue to go after them. And also, there was another investigation we opened in Buncombe County Schools in North Carolina. Same thing. A girl was being forced to share female-only restrooms with biological men. And then a third one was in Ann Arbor Public Schools, and that was also Monroe Public Schools and the Chippewa Valley School District in Michigan. Pretty much same thing. And in Monroe, you know, girls were allegedly discriminated against by requiring the volleyball team to compete against teams with male athletes. So some of the same stuff is going on, and we're just not going to sit back and say, well, you know what, we've talked about that, but we're just going to let it ride. Absolutely not. Not only is the Department of Education, but the Department of Justice, you know, clearly on board with making sure that Title IX is enforced, not only as the president has directed, but also as the majority of Americans feel are the correct things to do.
0: Madam Secretary, my understanding here is that the California Interscholastic Federation, so the body in California, obviously a very Democrat-controlled state, that makes determinations about things like men and women's sports for high school teams, that California has taken the position that they don't have to comply with where the actual federal government is on Title IX. Can you just update us on where that is and what enforcement mechanisms, you know, for blue states essentially that want to say, we're going to do it our way with the trans students, we don't care what you say, what happens?
1: Well, I can tell you, you know, that, well, we concluded that, you know, that the CIF, which is the California group that you mentioned, did violate Title IX, and we've referred the case now to the Department of Justice. And the Department of Justice has filed a lawsuit to protect, you know, women's sports. And, you know, in the final analysis, you know, we do have the ability to withhold federal funding. So we're going to see where this case goes and how resolute, you know, California is in maintaining their position. But it's clearly, we believe it is clearly against Title IX and how the courts have interpreted Title IX. And so that's how, you know, we're going to continue to pursue this. And when we have finished all our investigations, just as we've done in California, we do turn it over to the Department of Justice. So, you know, they will pursue that.
0: We're speaking to Education Secretary Linda McMahon. And Secretary, tell me about, this is something that is really important to a lot of folks listening all across the country, and that is the efforts of the department with you running it to try to return more and more of education back to the states where it belongs instead of it all being federalized and bureaucratized. What's been going on there?
1: Well, you know, since the very, very beginning, you know, when I first took office, the president made it so clear. He said, look, you know, we have clearly failed our students. The Department of Education was established, you know, in 1980, and since that time we have spent $3 trillion to watch, you know, our scores, our NAEP scores, which are our national report card, continue to decline. And, you know, there have been several national programs that have been tried to put in place, but we really found out that one size does not fit all. And what works for one state does not work necessarily for another state. And so the president certainly charged me with returning education to the states. He said it should not be, you know, ruled from Washington, D.C. However, that's not to say that the federal funding, which is Title I, which is IDEA funding, and all of those things, you know, won't continue. Of course they will, because those are, you know, laws, you know, they're in statute. That is the law of the land. And Congress appropriates that money, and it's a pass-through to different agencies, to the states. The Department of Education is simply a pass-through for that funding. We don't educate anyone. We don't hire any teachers. We don't set curriculum. And really, it was just a continuing, growing bureaucracy in Washington, D.C., which was creating more regulation that states had to comply with. And our students were continuing to do worse. So we were failing. So it's time to reset education, and that's been the goal for me since I first took office, to reset education, to return it to the states, and to eliminate this bureaucracy in Washington, D.C.
0: Well, can you give us some more on the elimination of the bureaucracy, or at least the cutting back, paring back the tentacles of education stretching from the federal government in D.C. all across the country? You talked about how the states and their important role in it, and how you're trying to transition education, more of education, back into the hands of states, which is great. How's it going with cutting the Leviathan, if you will? How is that process coming along? And Ms. Secretary, could I ask you, Are you advocating for closing? I mean, if you could, would you tell Congress we should close the Department of Education entirely by the end of Trump's term, or where are you on that?
1: Well, when the president asked me to take on this job, he told me that I would be a success when I had put myself out of a job. So when I am asked by Congress, you know, why am I taking the direction I'm taking, I'm saying, well, you know what? I'm operating under the executive order of the president of the United States and this administration to better serve the students in our country by returning education where it belongs to the states. Now, we've had so much bureaucracy, so much has resided in Washington. So the way that I have asked Congress to look at this is to, I have signed interagency agreements now, the 14 interagency agreements, to administer the programs that some of them are currently being administered by the Department of Education. And so we're going to co-administer those programs with these different agencies. And this, by the way, this is done all of the time in Washington. You sign these interagency agreements. It's almost as though you contract with a different agency. If they have a better process or a better system to, you know, distribute funding or to operate policy. And so it's commonly done in Washington. And, for instance, one of the first interagency agreements we signed was with the Department of Labor. There were about 43 different programs of workforce across all agencies of the government, 43, mind you. And so we really do believe that those that were in the Department of Education could best be processed by the Department of Labor. And it's just been so successful so far. We've sent out $1 billion in grants to I can't remember how many states and territories at this point, but it has all just worked incredibly, without a hitch. Now, when you were no different than any other merger or any other combination of programs. When we first went over to labor, we had to make sure that our distribution system worked with theirs, because that's the end goal, that funding would go out through the system in labor and not through the system in education. And so we spent some time making sure that that would happen and happen correctly. So we removed that bureaucracy. It's going very, very smoothly. We've actually now detailed what we call detailing some of the experts from the Department of Education over to the Department of Labor to make sure these programs are working, in sync. And so the main goal, I call these my proof of concept, is that these programs will be handled better, more efficiently, without and with less bureaucracy in different agencies. So, as I say, we've now signed 14 of these IAAs. Now, signing them is very different than implementing them, but I've asked Congress, when I've talked to them, to say, you know, let me show you, let me prove that this can work better, because ultimately Congress has to vote. If the Department of Education will be closed, Congress will have to vote on that. And, you can't ask Congress to do something that and just say, well, we think it'll work better this way, but let's show you that it'll work better this way. And that's where we are at this moment.
0: Secretary McMahon, before we let you go back to fixing education as much as you can nationwide, this is a pretty big deal, not a small task, and very important to everyone listening. On a fun note, if you will, or a more fun note, I know the Department of Education has concluded a 50-state History Rocks tour to commemorate America's 250th birthday. How's this been? What's this all about?
1: Well, we had so much fun doing that over the last few months. And this was, part of the 250th celebration of, our country's founding. And we actually took a civics it was a program that we took to different schools, some elementary, some middle, some high schools all over the country. And it was a contest. I mean, kids got on stage. It was almost like Family Feud, some aspects of it. But there were national questions about civics and the history of our country combined with state questions about, their civics programs. And so, I mean, there wasn't any really big prize except, hats and T-shirts. But these kids had such fun in these assemblies, these programs, competing against one another. And, but the bottom line was that they actually did learn a lot about civics and about history. Who was the father of our country? I mean, it goes back to as elementary as that, as to really specific questions. And they did incredibly well and had a lot of fun doing it. So we were very happy to do it in all 50 states.
0: Secretary McMahon, appreciate you being here with us. Keep up the good work and enjoy America's 250th, as I know you will.
1: Thank you so much. Appreciate the time. Bye-bye.
0: As our nation prepares to celebrate 250 years of independence, we're also reminded that freedom is a blessing and comes with a responsibility. That's to encourage and support other nations rooted in faith, freedom, and democracy. Israel shares a unique bond with America, one that includes the belief that every person is created with dignity and purpose. Today, that friendship matters more than ever. 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
10: Tensions between the U.S. and Iran have calmed since signing a memorandum of understanding. Do U.S. voters think it will help? Big picture, our Fox News poll finds that two-thirds doubt a peace deal will keep Iran from developing nuclear weapons. And that view is shared by more than half of Republicans, Democrats, and Independents. Plus, nearly 9 in 10 across the political spectrum agree it's important for the U.S. to avoid a prolonged military conflict with Iran. There are also areas of disagreement. While most Republicans are happy with the job President Trump is doing handling Iran, most Independents and Democrats are dissatisfied. Overall, 64% of voters disapprove. Likewise, nearly 6 in 10 think the U.S. made the wrong decision in taking military action against Iran in February. Most Democrats and Independents say it was wrong, while most Republicans believe it was the right decision. I'm Dana Blanton. That's your Poll Parade.

0: Welcome back in here to Clay and Buck. Great talk there with Secretary McMahon. I mean, education, one of those things that, like I said, doesn't get the headlines, but really does deserve a lot of attention. And put education and the D&I both on my lists of things where the director should be finding out how to wrap it up, you know, how to close the doors of the institution as gracefully and quickly and efficiently as possible. Because the Department of Education, again, it's really a misnomer. It's just a jobs program. It's just a pass through for federal dollars that go to schools anyway. They don't, as you heard from the person in charge of that agency, they don't educate anybody. So what is the point? The point is to create really a federal bureaucracy that, whether it's a Republican or a Democrat, has an ideology of centralizing education and imposing a one-size-fits-all policy, and also making sure that there's just a ton of money flowing into these programs without accountability. Now, Trump's team and Secretary McMahon are trying to turn that around, right? But it's a steep climb. We'll take Mark from Phoenix. He listens on KFYI. Hit it.
1: I need Clay back immediately. I'm tired of hearing you poo-pooing everything about this Iran conflict and Trump. We need to be done with that already. Thanks. Bye.
0: Dude, I didn't poo-poo the Iran deal. I don't know what you, Mark, buddy, I miss Clay too, first of all. He's only been gone a day, but I do miss him. But I would say this. You have to be fair to what I've said. If the trend continues, first of all, I was right that they were going to get a deal to get a deal. So be fair. I said that about 2-3 months ago now. I said they're going to create a deal where they're going to keep negotiating the deal. So I was right. It's nice to be right. That all said, as I've said, if the gas prices continue to go down, great. It's a win, and then they can figure out the details later. But that's assuming that the gas prices continue to go down. If they don't, we're going to have a little bit of a problem here in the midterms. That's just reality. I'm not poo-pooing anything. And I don't think a fair listener today, Mark, maybe other days I've been a little saltier. I don't think today I have been in Eeyore mode or overly concerned about the Iran deal. I'd be honest with you. I'll take my hits. I love the love, and I'll take the lumps from all of you. I don't think today that's a fair assessment of what I've said. I think that the Trump administration is putting itself in a good position to eventually get to a really good place on this deal. And in the meantime, preventing a major political vulnerability, which everyone, including Trump and JD and all the people negotiating this know would be a political vulnerability, which is the price of gas going into the midterms. So again, I think you gotta be fair. I think you gotta look at what I've actually said today. And there you have it. And also be fair that I told you this is exactly what was going to happen, which I have done for quite some time. So there is that. It is not my first Middle East rodeo, as they say. I guess they don't have rodeos in the Middle East. They have ostrich races. It's a real thing. You know that? They have ostrich races. Ostriches are kind of mean. All right, how would you protect your family from a home intruder? For me, it's not a question because I've got gun safes in my home. 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
3: News. I'm John Saucier. U.S. and Iranian officials holding talks in Switzerland after the signing of an agreement aimed at ending hostilities in the Middle East. Speaking in Lucerne, Vice President J.D. Vance says Iran will allow inspectors from the International Atomic Energy Agency to verify that the country is not developing a nuclear weapon.
4: The Iranians have agreed to invite IAEA inspectors back into their country. That is a major milestone for the American people and the first step in permanently denuclearizing or permanently ending a nuclear weapons program in Iran.
3: Well, the IAEA was already tasked with inspecting Iranian nuclear facilities under the Obama-era Iran nuclear deal, which President Trump walked away from in 2018. And British Prime Minister Keir Starmer announcing his resignation, forced out by his party after losing voter support. He'll remain as caretaker until they choose a new leader. 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
0: All right, back here on Clay and Buck. Let's take a look at what you have to say about everything we've been talking about today. Some of our talkbacks here. F. Kurt in Cincinnati, play it.
13: You got to do me a favor, man. If you're going to play sound bites from Kamala Harris, give me about 10 or 15 second heads up so that I can go ahead and mute the radio. Thanks.
0: But Kurt, if you're going to prepare for the hope and the hopefulness that surrounds the hoping, what other kind of hope will you not be able to hope for?
14: You see what I'm saying, buddy? I gotta hit you with it right away. I can't let you escape the Kamalaisms, because then you won't know how unbelievably absurd it is that Democrats tried to make her president, and perhaps, we'll try again. Dave from Syracuse, New York. This is G.
15: Honestly, when I hear Kamala Harris pontificating, I just get mentally exhausted halfway through, and I just forget what the topic was that she was talking about.
14: Well, that is, as producer Greg tells me, because she is hoping that you'll be unburdened by the words she has said before the words coming out of her mouth currently. Unburdened by what was said before a minute ago. That is where she is. It makes no sense, but perhaps the purpose is to make no sense and to lull you into a state of, if not confusion, such extreme boredom that you will do anything to make it stop, even vote Democrat. Maybe that is the diabolical plan. Speaking of diabolical plans, we have this situation of the D.C. reflecting pool, which is not something that I would generally think gets a lot of national media attention. But this has become an issue that Trump himself is weighing in on. Now, let's look at this situation. Okay, first of all, Trump just shared this morning the following on this. Oh, wait, do we have a cut on this as well? We have a Trump cut team? I'm trying to find. I've got so much info. Who is it? Who? Oh, yes. Okay. I'm going to get to this here. Let me tee this one up. I will get to cut 25 in a moment, because I'm trying to keep up with it. It's a fast-changing story. The reflecting pool is a fast-moving story. You would not think that's the case, but here we are. Trump writes, of the many statues and fountains that we rebuilt, renovated, cleaned, and fixed, the only one that was vandalized was the reflecting pool, which is being taken care of ASAP. It has been given a 300-foot-long gash. Chemicals have been illegally placed in the water, and the beautiful new grass field has been destroyed with a gigantic 8647 chemically carved into it, probably inspired by dirty cop James Comey. I'm just reading you what he writes, guys. Please remember that there is a 10-year prison sentence for the destruction or the attempted destruction of such things, which will be fully enforced. Thank you for your attention in this matter, President Donald J. Trump. So he is really ticked off about this situation, and he's focused on fixing the reflecting pool. There's been a lot of fixing up D.C. on Trump's watch, not just the crime issue, but really, I mean, fixing up, like making it nice. Adding benches, fixing statues, putting up statues, things like that. Making D.C. beautiful again, you could say. And so this is the Lincoln Memorial Reflecting Pool. You all know this. The iconic long rectangular pool, which is on the National Mall between the Washington Monument and the Lincoln Memorial. And it has had problems for decades. Leaks and cracks in the concrete basin, poor water retention, and recurring algae blooms. Now, that's because of the warm weather, right? The sunlight and everything else, algae. Now, I'm not much of a botanist or a landscape architect or any of those things, but I do know that you don't want a lot of algae

0: Well, after it opened up, there are problems here. Within days, weeks, it turned fluorescent green from the algae. And they're saying large sections of the new blue coat, coating the liner detached and were floating around in chunks. And this was a visible mess. So the people in the media are seeing this as, of course, oh my gosh, Trump. Keep in mind, everybody, how about, isn't this such a crazy idea for them? He's trying to make the Lincoln Memorial Reflecting Pool nice. He's trying to make it nice. Can we all just be rooting for that? He's just trying to make it nicer for everybody, for the tourists. Make it pretty. Trump is not allowed by the Democrats, by the left, to try to make something look pretty for everyone. Truly, this would be to anyone and everyone's benefit who goes to D.C. or who just wants to see the photos of the pretty reflection. Without them, they're just haters. They truly are just haters on this. Now, there have been multiple arrests made for vandalizing a national monument because of what people have allegedly done to this, including the 8647 that was burned into grass on the National Mall. So that's what people are saying here. And now we can, the most prominent case here is David Hearn, 67, three-time U.S. I'm just reading this as I go here, Olympian from Bethesda, arrested after stopping during a long bike tour. He noticed a partially detached piece of the blue liner floating and touched it out of curiosity and was charged with misdemeanor destruction of government property. He has denied vandalizing anything. So, okay, well, what's really going on here? We have the media here, Peter Ducey of Fox News, asking the U.S. Attorney for D.C., Jeanine Pirro, about this. This is how that went. Play 25.
1: President Trump's got a Crime Stoppers tip for you. He says lightweight ABC reporter Jonathan Carl was seen sticking his hand into the pool and trying to rip the rubber off the surface. Judge, is Jonathan Carl from ABC in trouble?
2: Well, you know, it depends. There are several citations that have been handed out to individuals, and these are cases that will be prosecuted to the full extent. If there are more serious products that are put into the reflecting pool to create more algae or a bigger problem, then we'll consider more serious charges. But make no mistake, making D.C. beautiful is a priority, and if you damage, vandalize, or do anything to impact something like the reflective pool, you can be prosecuted.
0: That's pretty straightforward. So now it's just a question of, has anyone actually done that? Is that a thing that is going on? And we'll see, I suppose. We'll see. But I just have to note that even when it comes to something as neutral, you would hope bipartisan, as making the reflecting pool as beautiful as possible, really just repairing it, they root against Trump. This goes to what one of our earlier talkbacks was about, which is if Trump cured cancer, they'd complain that he's putting oncologists out of business. It's true. They just hate anything that he does. Trump derangement syndrome is real. I do think it should be added to the DSM-6. You know, which is the psych manual, the official psych manual. It's at 5, I think, right now. I don't know when 6 comes out. But Trump derangement syndrome is a real psychological condition. It is something of a, I don't know, a anxiety and delusion disorder that a lot of people certainly suffer from in this country. And you see it around the reflecting pool issue, but you also see it around something that is a broader example of just rooting against America in the most sweeping terms, which is people who are upset about the celebration of the 250th anniversary. I don't know what it's going to take. I guess it's not possible, actually. There, we have for a long time been at a place where there's nothing that Donald Trump can be involved in, or even the Republican Party working to implement any aspect of the Trump agenda. There's nothing that he can do that will get universal acclaim on the left. Truly, if the White House caught on fire and Trump called for the fire department, there would be leftists who say, why is he stopping it?

0: from this creative destruction. Think about the beautiful White House that could have been built in its place if he had allowed it to burn down. They are nuts. And it's sad and shameful and scary at the same time. All of those things to have so many people who are so crazy about this. And we're talking crazy Trump haters, Joy Reid. She got fired, right? From MS Now, formerly MSNBC, because MSNBC became such a laughingstock, they had to change the term, to change the designation of it. And Joy Reid here, this is what she's saying about this upcoming 4th of July. Listen to this, play 26.
1: In many ways, and with apologies to my dear spicy white friends, because I know that my white brothers and sisters do love a 4th of July. It is Independence Day. Everybody's barbecuing. It's a thing. I can promise you, black folks, we will take that day off. We will barbecue because we off. But black people, that nobody black I know is really excited about the 4th of July, because it is what Frederick Douglass said it is. It is the celebration of slaveholders who freed themselves from having to pay taxes to the crown for their slave empire. And that is what it is.
0: Whoa. this woman was paid millions of dollars a year to have her own show to comment on news and to tell the public about things, including American history, at a corporate media outlet, NBC, MSNBC, a subheading of it, owned by guys who owns NBC. I never can keep, Clay knows all that stuff. He knows all the corporate, who buys who and everything. Somebody owns NBC, Universal. Comcast, thank you. At Comcast, a massive corporation. And she was paid to say things like this for years. Nobody is excited about the 4th of July. But, you know, it's not a minor thing to tear down entirely our shared history. That's not about giving context. That's just about trying to separate people, to divide people, and to play the politics of resentment to the maximum. We are coming into the 250th anniversary of, for whatever imperfections and whatever failures and whatever, problems and evils and everything else in its past, is the greatest country to have ever existed in the history of the world when it comes not just to what it has done for the people fortunate enough to have been born here over time, but for the whole world, for the advances ideologically, technologically, and otherwise, for everything that America hath bequeathed to the rest of the world, for the fact that if it were not for America, we would probably be living under a Soviet-dominated globe still. Or it's not that it was dominated then, but it would be a Soviet-dominated globe. Let's say they had won and defeated us in the Cold War. And now it would be a China-dominated world, really no better than a Soviet one in many ways. So, yeah, the freedoms, the prosperity, the elevation of hundreds of millions of people out of poverty because of the example and the role that America has played in the world. Can we just say for a minute that there's some pretty incredible ideas and amazing things that have happened for the, nope. Not if you're a leftist. Tear it all down, burn it all down. It's all so bad here. I would wonder, what country would Joy Reid feel comfortable celebrating? What country is beyond reproach? I don't know. I would want to know what country that has made a difference to anyone really in history would be okay with her. You know, the Iroquois nation, not really a country, but you know, what would be the okay place? Because if it's not America, I'm really curious. I would really like to know. Name a place that has had a massively positive impact on the world that would not be subject to the absolute denigration and really defamation of the left. Remember that as we approach our 250th. It should be a time of unity and celebration, and for so many of us it is, but for leftists, their whole identity is wrapped up in the delusion, not that they are blessed to be Americans and that they celebrate Americanness, but they think they are better than America. That must be a fun, crazy place to live. Most businesses rely on business insurance when things go wrong. 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
5: It's Monday, June 22nd, and here are your headlines. British Prime Minister Keir Starmer says he will step down as Labour Party leader and resign as Prime Minister after mounting pressure from within his own party. Starmer announced he will remain in office until his successor is chosen, following major local election losses, cabinet resignations, and growing calls for new leadership from Labour lawmakers. Georgia voters could soon have another option for property tax relief. Republican lawmakers are encouraging communities to place referendums on November ballots that would allow a 1 cent sales tax increase to help reduce or eliminate homestead property taxes. If approved, officials say homeowners would likely begin seeing the tax relief on their property tax bills in 2028. And finally, a local NASCAR driver found his way into victory lane yesterday in the NASCAR Cup Series race at Naval Base Coronado in San Diego. Marietta's own Corey Heim scored his first NASCAR Cup Series win on Sunday, reaching the sports winner's circle in just his 13th Cup Series start. Victory comes after the 23-year-old prepares to join the Cup Series full-time next season. Today's weather is partly cloudy with a chance of rain and storms in the late afternoon. It'll be a high of 87 and a low of 69. With your Extra 106.3 headlines, I'm Bryce Gobert.
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0: Closing up shop for the day here on Clay and Buck. Again, this is Buck. It's just me this week and next week. Clay will be back. He's on vacation. But just want to ask you if there's a subject that today or this week or next I don't cover that you really want. That's a great reason to send in a talk back. If you're like, Buck, I really want to hear about the following. Because especially if two or three you send it in, I can use that as a pretty good test of, okay, we got to do a segment on that. So send us those talkbacks and those emails because that's a great way to help guide coverage on those things that we might have missed. And Thomas in Texas has a talkback here. D, hit it.
1: There's a lot to be said about not running in the rain. I did that several years ago. Took off across this parking lot because it was downpour raining. About halfway across, I ended up laying on my back in the rain with an ankle swollen up about the size of a softball. So, yeah, don't run in the rain. It's just not worth it.
0: I'm also going to say this for some of the guys out there, and you know what I'm talking about. I'm not going to get into details. You got to watch out if you're running in the rain, because especially if it's a little cold, but you're wet, you know, you could have chafing. Yeah, and have you ever seen what that chafing could look like at the marathon? It's brutal, man. You don't want the chafing. Up top chafing. You know what I'm talking about. Have you guys ever experienced that? That is pain like you wouldn't wish on your worst enemy. You got to avoid the chafe. Don't run in the rain.
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9: will keep talking. I'm Lisa Brady, Fox News. Vice President J.D. Vance reporting progress as he left Switzerland after lengthy talks with Iranian officials.
10: We left a lot of our team. The Iranians left a lot of their team at the resort there to keep on working at. So all in all, a very productive 36 hours. We're going to have to keep working it.
9: Vance says Iran has agreed to let UN nuclear inspectors back into the country, but that actions, not words, are what's important, adding that money for Iran will not be unfrozen without continued progress. Iran says the first real test of negotiations is to end the fighting in Lebanon, where Israel and Iran-backed Hezbollah have a new ceasefire in effect. A federal judge is blocking the Trump administration's effort to target state officials in Minnesota, including the governor, accusing them of obstructing immigration enforcement operations. Ruling unsealed today accuses the Justice Department of failing to justify subpoenas and aiming to retaliate against state officials for failing to assist the federal government with enforcing civil immigration law. He launched or revitalized many superstar careers. Clive Davis has died, once called the man with the golden ears, who won five Grammys as a producer.
11: He started out as a 28-year-old lawyer at Columbia Records with zero music experience. But over the next six decades, he found several record companies known for throwing these elaborate Grammy parties, attracting an eclectic group of people from music, politics, and business. He signed Whitney Houston at age 19.
9: Fox's William Lajeunesse. Davis helping to turn others into stars, including Rod Stewart, Carlos Santana, Alicia Keys, Billy Joel, and Bruce Springsteen. Clive Davis was 94. A family statement says to them, the music icon was dad and granddaddy, the steady presence at the center of our lives. History made at the World Cup as Lionel Messi scores a record 17th goal, giving the defending champs Argentina a 1-0 lead over Austria, and he just scored another one. 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
14: Look out. It's only me. It's only the Kimmer with Pete Davis. He's in a spaceship. There's a spaceman outside your space door. It's incredible. In the mountains of Macon space toy. Oh, yeah. And Mechanical Mangler Flounder. It's Monday. I got to settle down. Man, this is a wonderful time to be together here. You got the space, you got space territory there, Pete Davis. What's going on up there?
15: I think it's robots.
14: Robots. In fact, I was just reading a story. I didn't have it printed up or anything, but a story about how, was it General Motors, I think, is now upset because they have fired 1,000 people and they replaced them with 30 robots. And so the union is going out. Now, wait a minute. isn't technology supposed to help as opposed to, you know, anyways, speaking of robots. Flounders and by Pete Davis over the weekend, excitement up in the mountains of Macon, or how you feeling, recuperating? Oh, so what's going on?
15: There was a lot of butt sitting, watching baseball and soccer. That's basically it. And we're doing little walks, and it was a pretty weekend.
14: Yeah. I did take in a little baseball. I was kind of disappointed, but a Braves thing. I wasn't quite the score.
15: They won 2 out of 3.
14: I know 2 out of 3 is good. It was very exciting. How come every time I tune in, there's a problem? I know it's everything.
15: Quit watching.
14: Well, I'm going to stop watching now. That's my goal. And who won the baseball thing? I watched part of the Oklahoma and North Carolina.
15: It's tonight. Championship is tonight.
14: Oh, it's
15: between
14: tonight?
15: The two.
14: Oh, yeah. Okay. Because last thing I saw, North Carolina was beating them.
15: They're tied one game apiece.
14: Oh, goodness. Well, there you go. Anyway, Flounder and Mrs. Flounder, lovely Veronica, exciting weekend time.
16: Nice weekend. Hung out by the pool on Saturday, did a little yard work, and it was very domesticated. It was nice.
14: Excellent. Well, there you go. And it's 3:05, and it's 106.3, and it's happy Monday, and the Braves are in San Diego, I believe, for a few games, and our number is 404-741-1230, 741-1230. And I don't mind sharing with you that I'm extremely upset today. You know, I went out of my freaking way. I did something new. I don't know. I've changed my cookies. I changed my cookie rack because I'm known for bringing in my cold, undercooked, special double peanut butter chocolate chip cookies. Well, I at the store the other day, I bought the same brand, that yellow, whatever the yellow wrapping brand is, of the turtle, which is like almond and caramel things. Oh, yeah, I know. Well, if you don't like that, you don't like it. But anyway, I made a batch of those, and they are unbelievable. So I made some to bring in, and I asked Flounder if he wanted one. He said, absolutely. And then I did all my other, you know, things I bring in. I'm very organized. I have two different containers to drink stuff and ice. I mean, I just, you know, and then I have my cookie things and a special lollipops for my girl. I bring her two different lollipops every day, stuff like that. So I'm very organized about it, but I was so ticked off because, you know, my hearing aids went out and did a thing, and the people at Hear USA are wonderful, but still, you know, my morning was messed up. My car's still in the shop for a while. I'm just, everything's falling apart. The Comcast said they didn't get my check 15 days after I mailed it, and then they did an AI thing trying to screw me for that. Anyway, long story. And so I was very ticked off that I left the cookies in the refrigerator. After I'm just scrumming out of the house and all the nine things going on at once, and I've got a thing going on here that I don't like inside what's going on here. And so I got distracted, and I left the cookies in the refrigerator. So I not only did I not bring any lunch, and I didn't bring Flounder's cookie, and I feel real bad. And there you go. So I did 100 push-ups today. In the last 40 minutes, I did 50. In fact, one of the guys who works here was, I think, saw me through the plate glass window. And I'm on the floor, you know, going to like bowing to Allah some 50 times. And so I did 50 of them at 2:30. And then I still ticked off about the stupid cookies and what's going on and the upside down life going on here. And I just did 50 more about 20 minutes ago. So anyway, and I'm in my breast implant didn't explode, so everybody's in good shape. Anyway, I got a question. And by the way, we have the news. We're going to hear from J.D. Vance. You're going to hear from more word salad from Carmella. I mean, honest to goodness, how this woman thinks that she has any sense of respect in the world. Is there anybody who could listen to her talk and not go, oh my God? I mean, who does she think? I mean, what's this philosophy thing she's got? You know, hope is a verb. Yeah, hope's a verb. I hope you never run for office. Or, you know, I mean, there is no hope that you, it's a noun and a verb. I mean, what's the matter? I mean, so, all right, so we got all that. And we got the peace talks. And by the way, a lot of Father's Day stuff. A lot of stories about Father's Day, including the advertisement over the U.S. Open golf tournament, a Father's Day angle. Also, Gisele Bündchen, Tom Brady's ex-wife. What a snotty, I mean, talk about Father's Day snot. New York Times, how they want people to celebrate Father's Day depending on which gender you decide on at any given time. Stuff like that. I mean, there's one after another. Anti-ICE protester. On Father's Day, they want illegal criminals released on Father's Day because they're fathers at the ICE agency. Well, they're fathers. You should let them go. Oh, my God. And wait till you hear about the number of Americans in the Democrat Party who think we should go socialist. We got all this stuff. Now, I have a question before we get to all that stuff. Oh, also, I just realized, I heard this earlier today. This is National Kissing Day.
15: I'm not going to kiss you.
14: Oh, well, God, I was so hoping I shaved particularly close today. That's what Patton said. Remember when Montgomery came up to him? Oh, what a shame. I shaved particularly close today. Something like that. Anyway, National Kissing Day. And now, Flounder, are you going to spring that on Veronica when you get home, or does she know that?
16: I would have done that anyway.
14: Well, there you are. I think that is, and it's hard for me to talk about it because I'm, you know, hideous and disgusting. But the fact of the matter is, and I've always believed this my whole life, that I think kissing is the most intimate and honest and real link between couples who were in love. And the best about it is, from the very there's nothing like the very first time when she gives in to you or wants it, you know, allows it. Because I'm old fashioned, you know, and it's just a whole thing, you know. It's just, and I don't think anybody even. Well, I don't know. I don't care. It doesn't matter to me anymore. But
15: she gives in. She wants it.
14: No. I mean, seriously. I think the most romantic, wonderful thing is the world when you know you're hugging a girl, you know, and you're getting to know each other and stuff, and all of a sudden, you know, whatever. So anyway, I'm just saying it's National Kissing Day, and if you, I'll bet you, most married couples don't make a. I guarantee most married couples don't make out anymore. You know, even like a date night once, you know, every month or something. They don't just sit in the car and make out like they married couples. I think that's the most important thing in a relationship, and I think it's the first thing to go. Which is kind of why I feel sad about it. I feel bad about it. I think it's the most important thing. It's the most fun thing to start. And has the most link to getting to really give to each other and allow each other to be part of yourselves. And I think it's the first thing to go, which is kind of a shame. Anyway, now you're plucking your chest here. Is that a special shirt or what are you strumming your guitar? I can't see what you're doing.
15: No, every once in a while the nerves fire off and you just gotta like. Scratch it.
14: Excellent. Well, I think that's a wonderful thing. And one more quick question. I swear to God, we got nosy stuff. And we'll talk about dead people. Alan Greenspan died at 100. 100 years old, pretty good. They didn't give the cause. It's kind of a special, silly. Well, the cause was not, but he was 100. Well, he had Parkinson's, but he was 100. You know, no reason of death given. He was, Anyway, and he was Andrea Mitchell. You've been married to Andrea Mitchell for 150 years. And he was called the Maestro. Business leaders turned to him for insight about interest rate stuff since Reagan in 87. Federal Reserve Board. And he was known for a lot of things. I suppose that's a deal. And you may have heard also late this afternoon the word that Clive Davis passed away. He was 94. The music producer and record company owner and the guy who discovered major stars and so forth. And so we go, you know, and just to pass that along. And a quick question. This is kind of weird. As I'm coming into work today, I'm from Terrell Mill Road, I turn onto Powers Ferry. When you do that, it's a three-lane turn. Okay. So when you're on Terrell Road, it's three lanes, turning into three lanes on Powers Ferry. So I'm taking a left onto stoplight, taking a left onto Powers Ferry. I'm in the middle lane. On the right is a fire truck. A big one. A big, long, red, you know, a hook and ladder fire truck. Waiting at the light, as am I, next to him. And then as I'm pulling up to him, but when ready to push in the light, the truck was already there. And so I didn't really pull up all the way because I'm thinking, wait a minute, am I supposed to stay 200 feet back? isn't that on the driver's test? You know, stay back 200 feet back from a fire truck. But I assume that's only when they're moving. I don't know. But anyway, so, and I thought to myself, am I supposed to be anywhere near a fire truck, even if they're waiting for the light to change? And so when he took off, I kind of delayed a little because for some reason I thought, I don't think I'm supposed to get close to a fire truck even driving, you know. And again, he was going to a nearby fire station, so I knew he was going to turn off in, you know, 300 yards. But still, I really thought, I didn't know if that was like, if I could get a ticket for like driving next to a fire truck in traffic or something. Is that a thing or is that stupid? I guess it's stupid. I see you squirking like you think I've totally lost my mind. I don't know. Is there a law or not?
15: It's never crossed my mind.
14: Well, I felt bad because I didn't want him to be ticked off if he needed space. I don't know, fireman. I don't know. I should call John Boy. Is he still a fireman? I wonder if he's still doing fireman stuff. Our former board op guy, John Boy. Remember John? Years ago. All right, I got Fortsetch, Only Kibbered, and Pete and Flounder. And it's Monday. We're goofing around. And so what? So we got a lot of Father's Day stuff and fun stuff and goofy stuff. And look out. Here we go.
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14: Well, here we go with those off and on storms again. 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
14: Here we go now. Stand by. Sir Elton John, big award today.
26: You can never know what it's like.
14: 2019. Sir Elton. Sir Elton was awarded the highest civilian award in France, the Légion d'honneur. The British musician was presented with the award by French President Emmanuel Macron during a ceremony at Élysée Palace. Macron's office praised Sir Elton as a melodic genius, and they praised him as one of the first gay artists to give a voice to the LGBT community. Okay, all right. But that's why you give a guy the Legion of the highest civilian awards because he, I don't know, sang the, whatever. You know, I can't relate. I still don't know why they have a Pride Month. I mean, everybody's, be proud of yourself, whatever, but it's not a thing. You know, veterans get one day. Pride Month is a month, which is, you know, fine. But it's just, you know.
0: No, it's not.
14: Well, I know it's, of course, you know, but it's silly. And by the way, for the record, I'm going back to my format here in a second. Just for the record, you know, if a baseball team tells its players to wear rainbow sleeves, they've altered the uniform. So if it's okay to alter the uniform for they say it's a good cause, then how come they can't do it for other? I mean, it's just stupid. Say, don't alter anything. You know, I mean, but, you know, the special woke business, it's just, you know, they're asking for it. They're just messing with American's apple pie. I mean, my God.
15: Cameron. Yeah. We're all equal. That's just some are more equal than others.
14: But yeah, there you go. I mean, God. All right. By the way, I got to double up on birthdays. I got a lot of birthdays today. I'm sorry. Cyndi Lauper, 73. Girls just want to have fun. Didn't she marry some big wrestler or boxer or something? I think. Did she marry?
15: Let me get my Cyndi Lauper notebook out. Hold on a second.
14: Well, you're a music guy. You know all the music history is stuff. I like that. It was played on the Carnival Cruise Line ad, so the girls just want to have fun. I like that song.
15: Did you ever watch that movie, was it Tin Men or Diner? I think it was Tin
14: Diner,
15: Men.
14: Diner, I saw.
15: With the
14: Robin Williams?
15: Munchkin guy. No, yeah. Who was in Tin Men?
14: You know, I don't. I know the name.
15: It was Richard Dreyfuss and the guy who was a dad on Frasier and I think somebody else. But there at one point, they're sitting in a diner talking about Bonanza. Asking questions about Lauren Green or something. And at one point he asked questions. I don't know. Let me look at my Bonanza notebook here.
14: Yeah. Now, was Hoss the second born? Or, yeah. And who, Little Joe, was he? And who was the grumpy one, the older one, the black-haired one, more to a Mexican girl?
15: Oh, crap. If you'd ask me.
14: See, Little Joe Cartwright, okay. Ben Cartwright, Hoss.
15: He left.
14: And
15: he left the show.
14: who the hell was the other guy?
15: Okay, I remember the actor, Pernell Roberts.
14: Pernell Roberts. But what the hell did he play?
15: He played the...
14: Ben Jr.? No, it couldn't be that.
15: No.
14: Oh, my God. Isn't that funny? Well, not funny. Ha ha. But anyway, Cyndi Lauper, 73, and Todd Rundgren is 78. Hello, it's me. Isn't that the guy? I don't like him anyway. Yeah, who the hell was... what was his stupid name? And there's...
15: We're gonna stop everything. Adam.
14: Adam, of course. Adam. There you go. Anyway. Now this day in history. Now we mentioned earlier, if you just joined us, Alan Greenspan passed away at 100, the legendary Fed chief, and also Clive Davis, the musical, I guess he's a genius, a producer and owner of a record club guy who has made a lot of stars. And Clive Davis died at 94. And this was the day in 1969 that Judy Garland passed away, the famed actress and singer. A death caused by an incautious self-overdosage of barbiturates. Judy Garland, blood contained the equivalent of 10 Seconal capsules, but her autopsy showed no inflammation of the stomach lining and no drug residue in the stomach at the time she died, which indicates the drug had been ingested over a very long period of time rather than in any kind of single dose. So the official cause of death was ruled an accidental overdose. Judy Garland died at the age of 47 on this day in 1969, 3 months after she married husband number 5. So there you go. Anyway, Kimmer, Pete, and Flounder, 404-741-1230, 741-1230. We'll do political stuff for coming up, but a couple things just really stuck in my craw. And again, well, for one thing, Glenn Beck during his... I forgot whether it's the Sob Along With Me hour or I'm going to try to make you cry hour. I can't remember which hour it was for Glenn Beck this morning. But when he started talking about Father's Day between, he told the story of Ronald Reagan and how Ronald Reagan tried to make up to his estranged daughter, Patty, a very well-known girl, and he told the story of Ronald Reagan and Glenn weeps between pauses when he's telling these stories. It's very emotional, very, very emotional. I was choking me up. I mean, it was a very emotional story. And Glenn Beck, the reason I mentioned this and kind of starting off with it is because Glenn Beck actually said out loud that he has come to detest Father's Day. I guess he had different reasons or whatever, feeling bad for fathers who, divorced fathers like me. I'm a divorced father, and Father's Day for me was wonderful. Talked to my girls and received some wonderful, special gifty, it was a very sweet thing to talk with them. But the fact of the matter is, a divorced father is also a divorced father who wasn't with his kids when he wanted to be with them. And when, times in their lives when, maybe their stepfather was there and you were, it's a hard thing. It's a very hard thing. It's a wonderful thing and a very hard thing. My starter wife, the only woman in my life who's ever really truly loved me, actually texted me and, said, congratulations, Father's Day thing. It was just sweet. But anyway, so it can be a hard thing. And Glenn Beck brought it up where he said he actually detests the day.
15: Well, we need a distant Father's Day. We need that.
14: Well, I don't know. And again, it's silly. But it all, especially when you get to certain, again, I shouldn't be probably even talking out loud about this stuff. But when you get to a certain age of your life, it's hard to try to make up for things when you're running out of time. You know what I mean? It's a thing. So, I want to play with my grandkids. So, and remind my kids, anyways, it's a thing. It can be a thing. So if that, that in mind, this is why this really bugged me today. When I saw the story of Gisele Bündchen, formerly married to Tom Brady, famous quarterback, celebrity star. And Gisele snubbed Tom Brady, celebrating her role model new husband, Joaquim. And she posted, "Happy Father's Day, Joaquim Valente. Thank you for leading by example and for the values you embody. Love, humility, integrity, discipline, kindness, and consistency. You are an incredible role model. We are all so grateful for you, and we love you, the family, love you, your children love you so much," including Tom Brady's kids, obviously. The supermodel sent out a shout-out to her father, Vladimir Bündchen, thanking him for his unconditional love, wisdom, and support through every stage of my life, unquote, along with her new husband, Joaquim. Happy Father's Day to the dads. She shared a carousel of images with spending time with her baby boy, along with the two Tom Brady children that she had with him. This was a month after Tom Brady celebrated not only Gisele, but his the other women in his Mother's Day, saying he showed an image of Gisele kissing her stepson Jack, standing next to the teen's mom, Bridget Moynihan. So Brady saluted both women in his life who bore him children, and she goes on to stiff him entirely and do a little lovey-dovey thing about a real role model as her father, the new guy.
15: No, a woman wouldn't do that.
14: No, she would never do that.
15: She would be petty.
14: It's just, geez. Anyway. And then I'll do one more. We got more about this, and I don't want to belabor it. But again, and I'm going to talk a lot about the U.S. Open golf tournament thing or two, but including the thing about Father's Day with that, which I remember seeing, and I thought, what the hell is that? Because I couldn't quite make it out. Anyway, here, one more quick thing that you should understand what's going on with our country. And we're going to play that sound, but I'm going to take this out of order, Flounder. We're going to play that soundbite of those liberals here in a minute, probably right after the break. I think I can do it right after that. This story broke in the New York Times on Father's Day about a Father's Day publisher, a guest essay, and it was a guest essay about a tranny parent describing how to learn to be a trans dad. Titled, "To My Daughter, My Gender Was Never Complicated." It was written by Zach Ellams, a girl who now identifies as a male and focuses on her experience raising a daughter, navigating questions about gender, and she did it like a comic book with a thing after another after another. In one panel, the daughter asks, "How long did you have breasts for, Dad?" Another scene at the pool, the child asks, how did you grow a mustache if you were a lady? And then another one on a playground telling another child, I want to grow a beard when I grow up. And the other child says, you can't grow a beard, you're a girl. And the daughter says, my dad did, and he was a girl. Yeah. Wow. Kids, children, talking about gender identity, just as, you know, part of their playground stuff, you know, when they're 7, 8, what, 2, 4.
15: Mental illness is what they're talking about.
14: Yeah. Helping the author more fully embrace who they are. Gee, this is how they envision corrupting our children. Using Father's Day to celebrate playing daddy dress up as the true embodiment of fatherhood? Celebrating by saluting the real heroes, left-wing gender goblins who think mentally ill women mutilating themselves, maintaining hormone injections, and mainlining them, and playing daddy dress-up as a true embodiment of men and fatherhood? On Father's Day, celebrating gender-confused mothers. Wokeness may be limping a bit from the injuries, but it is not dead. This is what the New York Times remind us, that they hate actual fathers on Father's Day.
15: Yep.
14: How do you explain that? I mean, and they go out of their way to make it, I mean, the New York Times. Is there any doubt?
15: Why does that shock you when the New York Times does stuff like this?
14: I know.
15: They've been off the rails for 30 years.
14: I know. I'm not, I shouldn't be doing this job.
15: Overrated from the beginning.
14: I'm living another life. I mean, I can't relate. I can't believe any of this. Every time I see something like that, I think, my God, I grew up, you know, respecting all the news that's fit to print.
15: But there are no adults in charge anymore.
14: I know.
15: They're all woke idiots. Yeah. Overeducated morons.
14: Yeah. Well, we're going to get proof up in a second. 331, Kimber, Pete, and Flounder, 404-741-1230. 741-1230. We got a game coming up. And by the way, Matthew, is Matthew coming back? Flounder, I wonder. Also, or maybe just Jeff?
16: I'm not sure.
14: All right. Well, let's see what's going on.
16: Well, I guess we'll find out.
14: Anyway, hold on. It's only Monday. We got so much. It's all coming up. Look out.
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14: But it is.
7: Now,
14: just keeping it crunk, you know.
7: Wanna be ballers, shot callers.
14: That's right, baby.
7: Ballers.
14: Little P. Diddy. Is he the guy in jail? Is that the same guy?
16: Yes.
14: Sean Combs, same guy, right? That guy. 2015, P. Diddy was arrested on suspicion of assault with a deadly weapon in Los Angeles. It occurred at the University of California campus where his son was on the football team. The weapon in question was a kettlebell, which is a weight training weight. P. Diddy's real name is Sean Combs, was released on $160,000 bail, and ever since then has been really a model citizen and turned to a guy. No, he really isn't at all there. In fact, you know, isn't it funny? He's no longer doing no appeals going on or anything, I wonder? I'm glad that's over. All right, birthday. Again, I got to double up. I got a million of them. How about Donald Faison? I like this guy. He plays Chris Turk on Scrubs, 52 years old. Donald Faison. He's that really funny black guy. Is he a comedian or stand-up comedian, I think, by trade? I wonder. He's a very funny actor, very clever actor, and I don't think I've ever... He seems to me like he ought to be doing stand-up stuff. He's really... Donald Faison, 52. And Mary Lynn Rex, Race Cub is Chloe on 24. Remember the series 24? She played Chloe. Mary Lynn Reg Cub is 55 today, for the record. There was the thing. And 1964, here we go. The porn case of Jacobellis versus Ohio, decided by the United States Supreme Court. The case was whether the state of Ohio could ban the showing of a 1958 Louis Malle film, The Lovers, which the state claimed was obscene. Ohio said it's obscene. Can we block movies, theaters from showing it? 1964, Justice Potter Stewart stated that the Constitution protected all obscenity except, quote, hardcore pornography. I shall not today attempt further to define the kinds of material I understand to be embraced within that shorthand description, and perhaps I could never succeed intelligently doing so, but I know it when I see it, and the motion picture involved in this case is not that. And the court ruled the film was not obscene. The famous case where the Supreme Court justice said, I know it when I see it. And that was Douglas in 1964. Anyway, there you go. Times have changed.
16: Real quick, yes. Shay chimed in and he reminded me that he has a perfect song for you considering what you've been going through. So here we go.
14: Excellent. Shay and Sean.
8: Seems like the Kimmer is falling apart. Hemorrhoids and cancer and even his heart.
14: Oh, God.

0: Very funny. And by the way, he's not live. Over the weekend, my ear rockets stopped working. They wouldn't link up. It was kind of a weird thing, and I had a little trouble with them. And the people here at USA are wonderful. They brought me, got me in this morning and took care of everything. But what happened was it just froze. My app, I have an app on my phone to run and control the incredible technology of my ear rockets, my earphone, headphone things. What do you call them? Higher needs. And you can adjust them and split the things and the stuff and all that kind of stuff. And the problem is when the app died, I was screwed. I couldn't get out of it. I couldn't do anything. There's absolutely nothing I could do. And so I had to go to the office and get on the computer and everything else. You know, so the high tech, you know, I'm an educated man, but there's no way that I could end up doing that. I couldn't figure it out myself. There was no, anyway, so high tech. He's right on the song. Okay, now, we mentioned earlier about what the heck's going on with the New York Times and their tranny on Father's Day and the, you know, the snotty attitudes and what's going on and the woke people are going crazy. Well, Flounder, let's play that survey. This morning I heard the Morning Boys doing, once again, I guess it's that CNN guy. I didn't hear who it was. But it's, again, describing a survey of how the socialists are making headway in America. And we know they're goal is to change our country and change our culture. And by the way, this is not just talk show blather going on here. Here's an example of the latest numbers of surveys showing how scary it is what used to be the Democrat Party, the Jew haters, now feel about where they stand in America. Flounder, if you would, the survey from the liberals from 106.3.
1: When we talk about democratic socialists, how are they viewed inside the Democratic Party?
2: Yeah, you know, you mentioned New York, you mentioned Vermont, obviously. There's the D.C. mayor. We've seen it in Pennsylvania as well. The Democratic Socialists seem to be doing considerably better than they used to be, and they have the chance to knock off, in fact, Democratic incumbents in Congress. And part of the reason for that, why we're seeing these Democratic Socialists having such good chances or downright outright winning nominations, is take a look here. Net favorability among Dems. Democratic Socialists of America, look at that. A plus 17-point net favorability rating among Democrats. That is actually better. That is better than how congressional Democrats are viewed by Democrats at just plus 4.

0: said the same about capitalism. But capitalism has absolutely fallen through the floor. Look at this. It's now just 42% of Democrats who have a favorable view of capitalism. Socialism, on the other hand, up like a rocket. Look at this. 2 in 3 Democrats have a favorable view of socialism. So socialism is on the rise among Democrats. Capitalism is on the decline among Democrats. And again, this is part of the longer term trend in which we are seeing Democratic socialists doing considerably better among Democrats. Democrats electing a mayor right here in New York City, for example.
1: And as we said, there are primaries next week with Democratic socialists self-proclaimed on the ballot. What are the prediction markets saying about how they may do?
0: Yeah, this to me is one of the more stunning trends, right, that I have seen in covering politics over the last 15, 16 years. And if you believe the prediction markets, it's not going to just stop suddenly. It may extend into next week, because just take a look at the chance that Democratic socialists win in Dem primaries, House primaries here in New York. You go to New York 7th district, right? You got a Brooklyn borough president who at this point looks like an underdog, compared to a Democratic socialist. And then you may get a Democratic incumbent in northern Manhattan get knocked off. That's closer to a 50-50 race.
2: Yeah, but the point well made. Two-thirds of American Democrats believe socialism is the key. They support socialism. I mean, holy smokes. And we got a long way to go. Another political story, which I think bears sharing. Jim Jordan, Judiciary Committee and the Administration Committee, Brian Stell, and Oversight Chairman James Comer have now given the fundraising Democrat arm Act Blue until Friday to come up with the stuff they've been asking for, including statements by two members of their legal team for Act Blue, indicating that their fundraising is not legal. They're getting money from overseas donations, which are funneled to Democratic campaigns, just like maybe Senator Johnny Ossoff, the temporary senator from Georgia, working with Keisha Bong Bottoms to take over socialism in our state. Act Blue is withholding documents from the committee, covering up the scope and duration of its misconduct. One of their general counsel, a guy, I resigned because he said this fundraising business of Act Blue is not fully committed to being transparent and pressing concerns. They're screening political donations from abroad and not doing it. And then they're lying about it. And then this guy who brought it to their attention saying, you know, we're not supposed to take foreign money to help Democrats and keep it in secret by the billions of dollars. And he got retaliated against for blowing the whistle. He went, another one of these guys went before Congress, their CEO, Regina, remember that chick, the hyphenated chick? She took the Fifth Amendment the whole time. Act Blue has helped Democratic campaigns with $19 billion. $19 billion. $2 billion for the Democrats during the 24 election cycle. And they refused to give up the information about it. Like, they can just say, ah, screw you, we're not going to tell you. Oh, okay. I mean, the nerve of these people. Anyway, well, here you go. All right, it's already 4:15. Jeez, I can't believe it. All right, Kimber Pean Flounder, if you had a happy Father's Day, I'd love to talk about it too, or whatever. I mean, if you want to join us, 404-741-1230. We'll do more political stuff and more Father's Day stuff too, but you'll hear from J.D. Vance, and the word salad queen. How could people take this woman seriously? And finally, somebody stood up to a chick at graduation trying to get all woke and political, another Jew hater on college campuses, another Democrat. It's all coming up. Kimber Pean and Flounder, 345, 404-741-1230, 1063. How's your Monday going? The Braves in San Diego. Look.
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0: caught that chick and her boyfriend on camera. 2008, Coldplay went to number one on the British singles chart, Viva La Vida Loca. It was their first number one hit in Britain, and they made history with a single, Coldplay, in 2008. Made history because it had no physical CD single release in Britain. It was available only by internet download. Coldplay, Viva La Vida, went to win the Grammy Award for Song of the Year in 2008. Coldplay. And of course, when you hear the name Coldplay, I think of that chick cheating on her. Well, I guess they were separated, but either so. They were all cheaters. A bunch of dirty, rotten cheaters. Oh, sorry. Anyway, let's see. Let's do a birthday list. How about Dan Brown? Dan Brown is the author, 62 years old, known for Angels and Demons, Da Vinci Code, The Lost Symbol, Inferno, and the fifth book in that series called Origin. You know, I know the movie, Da Vinci Code, and I think I saw 10 minutes worth of Angels and Demons. Pete, do you read that stuff? Are you a Dan Brown?
1: I read the first two or three, yeah.
0: Yeah. And a huge successful author, Dan Brown, 62 years old today. And I got to make a little damn kind of thing. And let's see, our history thing here today. 2009, Kodak discontinues Kodachrome. Simon and Garfunkel may have sung "Mama Don't Take My Kodachrome Away," but Kodak did it. Since 1888, Eastman Kodak Company has been the best known for its photographic film products, Kodak. By 1976, Kodak had a 90% market share in film sales. By the 1990s, Kodak struggled to keep up with the times, people turning to digital photographs and buying less film. It was Kodak that came up with the main technology used in most digital cameras, ironically. It cost them their business, but color film. Was on this day in 2009, the company said, well, that's it. We're just not going to make it anymore. We're going to stop our famous Kodachrome color film. And in January 2012, the company filed for Chapter 11 bankruptcy. Today, Kodak is still with us, but now focusing on imaging solutions for businesses.
1: Cameras. You can buy a little bitty camera.
0: Oh, yeah.
1: Easy to operate and stuff like that. And yeah. Paul Simon sung it, not Simon and Garfunkel.
0: Oh, is that what I said? Oh, yeah, it was Paul Simon, of course. Absolutely. I was silly. I don't believe I said that. I remember that. And again, of course, remember the photo mats. I mean, everything was filmed with, you know, pictures. And when they get the good ones, they keep them. Not ready.
1: Yeah, all the naked shots, they're looking at them.
0: And then, of course, even drugstores had a photo counter.
1: Walmart.
0: Well, everybody did.
1: There was a movie with Robin Williams who played a pervert who ran one of those photo mats.
0: I remember.
1: Places.
0: I didn't see it, but I remember there was such a all those little photos. And you know that if you're taking any sexy pictures of your girlfriend or something, you know the guy's keeping a set of them himself in the
1: And that had to be the easiest job in the world, just sitting there and listen to the radio or
0: just
1: your Walkman and read a book and hand
0: drives
1: out the
0: up,
1: photos
0: yeah.
1: when someone came in.
0: Drive up to you and just here you
1: I
0: go.
1: I bet you didn't even need an ID. You said, so-and-so, I'm here to pick up my photos, and they hand them to you.
0: Yeah. It's sure different now. The other day when I got, Walgreens told me that my pills were ready. I take, my medical pills. And so I pulled up and I gave her my driver's license and she still wanted to know my something. And I said, you got my license. I mean, you can see me. You know?
1: you'll love this. I was over at my sister's with a couple birthday parties in Canton Saturday afternoon. And her boyfriend ordered me some NA beer, Stella Artois. He said, pretty good.
0: Yeah.
1: So the guy had to deliver it, right?
0: Yeah.
1: It's non-alcoholic. There's zero alcohol in it, right? Zero.
0: I didn't know that, yeah.
1: The guy, you had to show him your ID. You had to sign for it. He had to look at it and make sure you are a certain age.
0: With no alcohol? What's the point of that?
1: I know. It's a Georgia law.
0: For God's sakes. Yeah. Well, you gotta love it. Kimber, Pete, and Flounder, how's it going? 404-741-1230, 741-1230. Another Father's Day thing. We're gonna do more politics here coming up in the Iranian war business and Donald Trump and Carmela's world word salad. Unbelievable. But this, I tell you, we're gonna have Holy Crap of Sports coming up a little later on. And of course, the U.S. Open golf tournament ended on Father's Day, as it does every year, yesterday. And at Shinnecock Hills, and I'm going to complain later about the golf course. And, I mean, I hate courses like that. If I had to play a course like that forever, I'd give it up. Of course, I'd give it up anyway. But golf fans, I noticed a plane flying around and some of the shots over Shinnecock Hills at the U.S. Open. And it turns out that there was a plane buzzing the course, towing an advertisement promoting abortion pills by mail on Father's Day. It's a Massachusetts-based nonprofit. Oh, it sounds like an NGO getting millions of taxpayer money, called Mayday Health, and they highlight the availability of abortion medication and birth control, and people reacting, seeing this banner, saying, oh my God, how about gross and divisive on Father's Day, exactly what the group intended, what a shame. Another one said, these kids kept pointing up at the banner, asking, hey mommy and daddy, what does that say, what does that mean, on Father's Day? At the golf course, Family Father's Day, U.S. Open. And so what do you tell your kid? and there's so many golfers and spectators in this business who support golf are pretty much, tend to be strong in their faith. You know, it flew around for about 90 minutes. And this same group, this Mayday Health business, been doing the same thing for a couple of years. Recently, a couple of years ago, I guess in Mississippi, they had an advertising ploy with billboards telling women how they can terminate their pregnancies. And then they reached a settlement in South Dakota, taking away any signs showing unlawful advertisement about getting rid of your babies. I mean, it's just, you know, at the U.S. Open golf tournament, abortion, how to get abortions on Father's Day.
1: Complete evil people. They're anti-human. They're anti-earth. They're anti-just life. Yeah. They're anti-life.
0: Yeah. I mean, it's literally hard to believe. I mean, on purpose. They're, you know, deliberately.
1: On Father's Day.
0: And, you know, they're still doing anti-ICE protests at that Delaney Hall in New Jersey. They showed up again over the weekend, and on Sunday on Father's Day, once again, they demanded that the ICE facility release all the fathers from custody. Because in honor of Father's Day, they should release all the fathers who are criminals and in there because they broke the law. So supposedly to honor Father's Day, they're actually using it as a dog and pony show spectacle, you know, look at this photo op to try to get their cause again about how much they hate ICE and want to defund the police, especially federal police. Well, what happened was one woman was waving an upside down American flag, a symbol of dissent or distress, and she blocked the facility. In the meantime, a red Dodge Challenger, talk about a muscle car, drives in and hits her. And she's bouncing, you know, rolling off the car's hood, and people are shouting and screaming. And she said she came all the way from Minnesota and was not seriously injured. She went from Minnesota to New Jersey to protest on Father's Day.
1: Shame. She wasn't badly hurt.
0: Unfortunately. Yeah. They said, well, that car was driven by a guy who works for the group that supports the facility. Well, too bad. I don't blame him. I mean, you know, demand the free the dads, close the camps. I mean, come on. I mean,
1: who paid her to do that, too? Find out who's funding this.
0: You think she paid her own way to go from Minnesota as well, you know, an obvious protester to New Jersey on Father's Day deliberately? I mean, this is a national protest.
1: I think when you cross state lines to do something like that, you put your life in your hands. You know, you take the risk.
0: Absolutely.
1: Because that's not your problem.
0: Yeah.
1: See, so if more people would pay more attention to their own community and try and fix it, instead of worrying what somebody else is doing somewhere else, we'd be much better off.
0: You know, I was thinking about bringing this up. It happened a couple of days ago. Bill Maher, he's really come to the forefront to say, now, wait a minute, you Democrats and liberals, what the hell are you doing? He had Ro Khanna on the other day, and Ro Khanna, this screaming liberal, America-hating, Trump-hating, Jew-hating congressman, was bragging about all the socialists being elected, especially the one that Mondami's hoping for in New York. And Bill Maher said, wait a minute, that guy hangs around with terrorists. What are you saluting the socialists who hang around with terrorists? He's linked to a terrorist. Why are you, this is the new America. Are you kidding? I mean, these people are freaking nuts. And more about Bill Maher, too, about something else, and that's coming up, shutting down some more protesters. How about a Flounder's Funny there, Flounder? And you happy Monday. Back to work here.
2: We grew up the right way. That's why we act right. Uh-huh. And as a Southerner, we all knew it took a village. Uh-huh. Everybody's allowed to whoop you, wasn't it? Everybody.
0: Village.
2: You do something at your friend's house, honey, that mama's coming at you with a spatula. They're like Zorro. That's why I say most soldiers, I don't know if you know this, but in our military, our U.S. military is 85% Southern. That's right. God bless our troops. Why? Because they grew up with original terrorism, honey. When you had to go pick your own switch to be whooped by somebody hours later, remember that? You wait till they get home, you're going to get your ass beat. And you'd always go out and try to find that brittle one, that dry one that would snap in the wind. My mama would go out and find the greenest one out there, bendy as hell. Just.
0: I remember my mother maybe go get another one one time. Used to whip the back of our legs. Oh, man. All right, look out. Kimmer, Pete, and Flounder, 404-741-1230. Braves are out of town in San Diego. Night game tonight. And in the meantime, it's Monday, and everybody's back to work. So here we go. Hot and steamy. It's the first day of summer. Look out.

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1: Not words. Lisa Brady, Fox News. Vice President J.D. Vance says that's what President Trump is focused on in talks with Iran.
2: My point is not that I trust or distrust anybody. My point is that I trust actions. And what the president has asked us to do is verify what they're doing, focus less on what they're saying.
1: Vance leaving Switzerland earlier after what he calls a productive 36 hours, including, he says, an Iran agreement to let U.N. nuclear inspectors back in. As for unfreezing Iranian assets, Vance says that, too, depends on continued progress. For now, teams from both sides remain in Switzerland to continue work on technical details of a deal. President Trump just telling reporters moments ago negotiations are going very well. A new arrest is made in the suspected plot to attack last week's UFC event at the White House.
3: Six people now in custody regarding this event. Jordan Rinker is being charged in the Western District of Missouri. He's charged with transferring a pump-action shotgun to Abraham Alvarez in Nebraska, who authorities say was the ringleader of this plot.
1: Fox's David Spunt.
3: Now, investigators tell Fox the alleged plan was to use drones with explosives to hit buildings near the event, which would force a mass evacuation and steer crowds towards a pre-staged sniper team.
1: A second wave suspected of planning to storm the White House gate. In addition to the Missouri and Nebraska suspects, the others in custody are from Ohio and California. Just getting word, federal prosecutors are appealing a federal appeals court decision that dismissed a federal indictment against Kilmar Abrego Garcia in Tennessee after he had challenged his controversial deportation to his native El Salvador. A mixed finish on Wall Street. The Dow up 147 points at the bell, but the Nasdaq and the S&P finish in the red. 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
6: You can't touch this.
7: Another guy.
6: You can't touch this.
7: That's MC Hammer time. 1992, three members of his crew were wounded in a drive-by shooting. 1992. 3 days later, Joseph Mack, a dancer in MC Hammer's entourage, was also shot on stage during a concert in Nevada. This time period, 1992, for MC, it was not a happy time. You can tell. Birthdays. Britt Hume's birthday. 83 years old today. He worked at ABC for almost 25 years, I think. Been with Fox forever, and I think he still shows up once in a while. I haven't seen him in a while, but he's 83, so. But he does his political thing.
8: Although voice of conventional wisdom.
7: Well, you know, the thing about Britt Hume, and I hate to, you know, the guy's a major, you know, but he never says anything. He'll give an example of, like, what's going on today. I'll say, the President of the United States is showing his concern to make sure that the Strait of Hormuz is taken care of and that the country never gets a nuclear weapon. So I think those are the issues that will continue today as the talks progress into the future. And I'm like, well, we know that! How didn't know that now?
8: He's Adam Schefter of politics.
7: Jeez! I mean, come on, so? I mean, seriously, it's like he just repeats the news. I mean, it's...
8: Yeah. I think New York Giants really want their quarterback to play well this year.
9: Yeah. Thanks.
7: Well, golly.
8: Thanks, Adam.
10: I remember it was like a year or two ago when he had posted something online, a picture, and his web browser had women's underwear or something like that, and he like trended for like 2 days because of it. Interesting character, that guy.
7: Britt, you, I mean, you know, God bless him, you know, he's 83 and what the hell. Excuse me.
8: He was like the male version of Cokie Roberts.
7: Yeah.
8: Who
7: well,
8: also
7: yeah.
8: never Cokie added anything. And the only reason she was there because of her daddy.
7: Yeah. Yeah.
8: These Washington Beltway insiders that are basically leeches on the public trough.
7: Was it Britt Hume that worked for, Jack, who was the famous, muckraking columnist? Jack?
8: Oh God. Yeah, now it's Kirkpatrick?
7: No.
8: James Kirkpatrick?
7: I'm not thinking of him. There's a different one. Jack, he was a columnist and, like Walter Winchell, but it was Jack's. And I think Britt Hume used to work for him. I think Britt Hume was like a copy boy or an assistant producer or something for his show. If I'm not mistaken, Jack, who the hell was that?
8: Jack Anderson.
7: Yeah. And I wonder, I'll bet you, in back of my head, I could be way off on this, I'll bet you that Britt Hume once worked for Jack Anderson. I don't know if he was a muckraker, very famous, controversial. You know, Winchell.
8: They describe him as a muckraker.
7: Yeah. Well, yeah, that's fair. I guess, I mean, just out of my memory from, you know, 50 years ago or more, 60 or 70 years ago for that matter. And I think Britt Hume worked for him. Anyway, kind of weird. Let's see. Kimmer Pete Flounder, 404-741-1230, 741-1230. I got a cool kind of a history thing for you too. In 1953, on this day, a newspaper delivery boy started to solve a spy case. A newspaper delivery boy was given a nickel, and he said it felt funny for his newspaper. So he dropped the nickel on the ground, and when it hit, it fell apart. It was hollow inside, a nickel, and it had a tiny piece of what turned out to be microfilm. The boy had been given the nickel earlier as change, and then he thought it was kind of funny, and he dropped it. It broke apart. Tiny microfilm inside. Years later, it was determined that the nickel belonged to Soviet spy Rudolf Abel. Rudolf Abel was exchanged for captured American U-2 pilot Francis Gary Powers, the hollow nickel spy case, because of a newspaper boy found the nickel in 1953. I mean, what a weird turn of events that was. Ah, here we go. Speaking of weird. First of all, early this morning, when I check my news sources and I send them to Flounder and to Pete, so they know what I'm going to be talking about here. And so Flounder could print them up. And the first one, that I sent was that Donald Trump is now threatening to blow the shark out of Iran, and so they stormed out of the peace talks. And I go, oh God, here we go. The Iranians claim that the Donald Trump entered a difficult phase because he had an insulting message by our U.S. president. So they walked out of the meeting. It was like 80 minutes or something. The hopes of doing something were swiftly dashed, cut off when Donald Trump criticized him. He would have been criticized being too soft. So Donald Trump said, the explicit warning about the diplomats in Switzerland, you won't even make it back to your blanking country if you don't open the straits. If you close it, you won't even have a country. We may take over the strait. If we have to, I'll blow the shark out of them. Well, the Iranian guard said, we're going to shut down the waterway because of your meanness, and they stopped the peace talks. And they said, if they don't do this, we're going to hit them again harder than we did last time, for sure. Well, then it turns out the latest is that J.D. Vance, he's been the peacemaker. He's brought in to be, you know, the adult in the room, I guess. And so far, I think he's doing it pretty well. But we're going to play a J.D. Vance soundbite here, Flounder. J.D. Vance said the negotiations are going well. We have capturing major objectives, and he said it's not all roses. He put it like this.
2: I've spent a lot of time dealing with the Iranians over the last few months. Sometimes I find them extremely confusing as negotiators. But look, we had a little press conference. They obviously don't quite have the same First Amendment protections in Iran that we have in the United States of America. We talked to you guys and then had a series of really good meetings. What I did find kind of funny is that after that initial meeting, there was this, you know, sort of social media firestorm where everybody said the Iranians are going to leave. And then we proceeded to talk to them for like the next 9 hours. So I would just encourage the media, mistrust a little bit what you see coming out of Iranian social media. They can be confusing negotiators, but we feel like we're making progress. Thank you, guys. Take care.
7: Well, in fact, one of the issues was, we hinted at and mentioned earlier, was that there was a photo opportunity where the Iranians claimed that they were very proud of stiffing J.D. Vance, where they refused to shake his hand in a photo op, and they turned their back and stiffed him. Well, that wasn't the photo op. That when they had the actual meeting and so forth, they shook hands. They did the thing like they were supposed to. And then later on, they were kind of wandering around and pretended, the Iranians pretended that was the photo op so they could tell their people back home that they insulted America by turning their backs on J.D. Vance. You know, stuff like this. This is what the communication that's making the rounds of the media. So it's kind of hard to figure out. I'm sure they're not telling the truth about everything because, you know, it's, they're negotiating. So you're not going to tell us what's going on. Anyway, that kind of sort of figures. And now, I mean, this is unbelievable. Carmella's side piece. She keeps popping up. She was on with Don Lemon, and she talked about the word hope. The word salad came flowing out of her once again. The way to get her to talk like this is just to ask her some kind of philosophical question, because she did it again. Flounder, here's a former Vice President Carmella Sidepiece, who wanted to be your latex salesman on the Don Lemon show, trying to make sense out of what she thinks about the word hope. I think, here, we'll try this, see if you can get this.
9: I really, truly believe this. We each have light inside of us. And we need to know that that is what inspires our hope as much as anything external to ourselves. And when we feel that and not allow an election or an individual to dampen that light, and instead let that light kind of carry us, in particular through moments of darkness, that we not only act on that hope, but we inspire that hope in each other. And in particular at this moment,
7: here we go.
9: It is so important that we not only have hope, but that we understand that that should be a verb.
7: Hope is a verb.
8: You sure about that?
7: Some of the reaction. Ooh, good word salad answer that can be summed up in two words. Stay positive. Another, when the teacher told you to write a 300-word essay, but you could only think of 100 words, the word is already defined as both a verb and a noun. It's a noun. I have hope she never runs again for any government office, and it's a verb. I hope she never runs for any government office. And Harrison, I've not decided, had to be honest with you about a potential run. And then she says, I've been spending time traveling and listening to folks. To folks? Oh, she's trying to be putty tat. She's trying to sound black, like Barack Hussein Obama. You're talking to the folks? Oh, like, she's not, oh my God. I mean, yeah, let's elect her. All right, 4:13, Kimber, Pete, and Flounder. It's Monday, they're all mercy.
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12: About half of the people in the United States were opposed to Trump's war in Iran. And I believe the people who were opposed have put our country in grave danger. One of the reasons Trump backed down, and he did back down, was because he didn't have wholehearted support from the people in the United States. So now what do we have? We have Iran that has discovered a great new weapon they can use to manipulate the world. The Strait of Hormuz. When they shut that down, and they've shown that they can, it affects the worldwide economy. How many other nations can make that claim? The one that can is a terrorist harboring collection of Islamic madmen. Here's how it works in the latest scenario. Hezbollah in Lebanon is dedicated to the destruction of Israel. Iran funds Hezbollah. It's an Iranian proxy. So as part of this so-called deal with Trump, Iran demanded that Israel stop attacking Lebanon, which means stop attacking Hezbollah. They're our friends. We don't want you to hurt them while they're trying to destroy you. So this supposed deal goes into effect, and the word is out. Hezbollah, you're on. They start launching rockets into Israel. Israel responds, attacking Hezbollah in Lebanon, and Iran says, okay, deal's off. We're closing the Strait of Hormuz because Israel is attacking Lebanon. Now think how this carries on worldwide. Iran can decide that they want some sort of a foreign policy act out of some nation. They can demand it and threaten to close down the Strait of Hormuz if they don't get it. That's how powerful they're going to be. The solution, the Iran political and military structure must be utterly destroyed. We know damn well a Democrat won't do it. They've said they would. Trump will. The question is, how long is he going to hold back? Will he go ahead even though he doesn't have the support of the entire country? Neil Bortz, Extra 106.3.
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0: David Bowie. He's got the whole outer space thing going there. 1973, Mr. Bowie released a single, Life on Mars. Peaked at number 3 in Britain. The track was first released 2 years earlier in 71 on the album Hunky Dory. And it features guest piano work by Yes keyboardist Rick Wakeman. And I don't know when this line's going to come up. There is a line in this song, Life on Mars. Look at those cavemen go. And I'll bet everybody of a certain age knows where that came from. A reference to the song Alley-Oop. A one-off hit in 1960 for the American doo-wop band, the Hollywood Argyles. Look at that caveman go. Remember that? In the 60s, 1960. David Bowie, anyway. 73, Life on Mars. Mercy. By the way, my birthday list, I'm going to include a birthday list and as a history thing, too. Because this is a weird story. Kris Kristofferson is 90 years old today. Wow, I mean, good for him. But long before he was a country music icon, Kris Kristofferson was a former army captain and helicopter pilot who gave up his promising military career, including an offer to teach at West Point. And instead he said no, he'd rather sweep floors at Columbia Recording Studios in Nashville because he wanted to get into music. Desperate to have his music heard by Johnny Cash, Kris Kristofferson, flying commercial helicopters for oil rigs at the time, landed his helicopter on Johnny Cash's front lawn in Hendersonville, Tennessee, with a demo tape in his hand. What's that?
1: Kimmer, he's been dead a couple of years now.
0: Kris Kristofferson?
1: Yeah, he died a couple of years ago.
0: That can't be good. Well, crap. I was going to go to the whole story about, you know,
1: he's dead.
0: Yeah, well.
1: So scrap it.
0: Oh, he's God,
1: dead at
0: crap. 88. Well, now I got to do it. Well, I owe you a double history. I don't do a different birthday. Screw it. Hey, you know, could have stuck around, Chris. You're doing this freaking story. Now you're embarrassing me. It's like you came in from the dead to embarrass the camera on my own show. God.
1: A simple Google search.
0: Well, you know, sometimes. I've had a bad life, but, you know, I don't know what's going on. My freaking cookies are in the refrigerator. I had my ear things. I had to stuff it.
1: Okay.
0: I mean, just,
1: look,
0: you know.
1: Look at it this way.
0: Cars in
1: you
0: the
1: go home, you're going to have fresh cookies waiting for you when you get home.
0: That's all I'm having for dinner. In fact, I may put it on video. I may have I have a plate of every cookie I have in my, and have them all. And now, something you'll really enjoy. Sorry, freaking losing it. National Kissing Day. Oh, you know what? I've got something here I've been saving. I've been doing for a long time. By the way, we have a game coming. You want to do a game? You want to do it next hour? You want to do a game? We'll do a game here in a second. While you're getting your game ready, and Flounder has a little game thing. And I'm sorry about the Kris Kristofferson. I don't know why I thought he was still alive. Some time ago, a friend of mine sent me... here it is. Here it is. A friend of mine sent me... A picture of a United States Marine and a tiny little story here about a gentleman at the age of 18 years old, Donnie Dunnigan, in 1952. Donnie Dunnigan, at 18 years old, Korean wartime, became the Marine Corps' youngest ever drill instructor. 1952 at 18. Later, he served 3 tours in Vietnam, was wounded several times, earning 3 Purple Hearts, and all the while, this Marine Corps drill instructor, wounded hero, multiple Purple Hearts awards, was the child voice actor behind Disney's Bambi. I mean, what a change from his when he was a child. He did the voice of Bambi. And in 1952, he was the youngest Marine Corps drill instructor and got shot in Vietnam 3 different times. Holy smokes. Anyway, and again, his name is Donnie Dunnigan. There you go. Now, do we have a little thing there, Flounder? Are you, do we hear the thing with the thing? You probably didn't hear the thing there with the thing. Here we go. Hold on, standing by. There we go now. Hey, Johnny Olson, who's the latest contestant? Holy crap, Pete Davis has a game.
1: Well, it's Are You Smarter Than a College Student, our 250th anniversary edition, but we have no college student
0: well,
1: in there.
0: They're avoiding the Kimmer Show. They get in here once, and then they say, I'm not coming back.
1: We laughed about, yeah, he ain't coming back. He's not coming back.
0: He's not coming back.
1: All right.
0: Matthew's
1: so it's just going to be between Kimmer and Flounder today. Okay. It's all
2: great.
0: Well, congratulations.
1: All
0: Flounder
1: right.
0: wins again.
1: These are all about the United States of America, and historians say that the first nine of these questions are easy.
0: Does he say that? Yeah, okay.
1: So, it says whoever yells it out first, the correct answer.
0: All right, okay.
1: Are you ready?
0: Yeah.
1: All right.
0: Yeah.
1: True or false?
0: Yeah.
1: The U.S. Constitution is the world's longest standing surviving written charter of government.
0: True.
1: Flounder?
2: I was going to say true.
0: We're
1: well,
0: both
1: it's
0: right.
1: true, but Kemmer did it first.
0: Yeah, but That's he knew right. that. It was both right.
1: What explorer is America named after?
0: Amerigo Vespucci.
1: Very good. Kemmer jumps out to a 2-0 lead there. Mm. Who's credited with sewing the first American flag?
0: Betsy Ross.
2: Betsy Ross.
1: Screw
2: you, man.
1: Who are the only two non-presidents who appear on our currency? Flounder? Got a chance to jump in here.
2: I think Abe is one, George is one, Andrew Jackson's one. Who's on the $10 bill?
0: I can't remember. Great question.
1: You give up?
0: There's a bar bet. Who?
1: Alexander Hamilton.
0: Oh, yeah. Of course, the father of our money system.
1: And, of course, Susan B. was on a coin.
0: That's true. That's true. Another one. That's true. Also, good bar bet question right there.
1: Yeah. What song contains the lyrics for "Amber Waves of Grain"?
0: America the Beautiful.
1: All right. Dang, Kemmer.
2: It's for America over here.
1: Serious. Captain America. When did the U.S. officially get involved in World War One?
0: 1915.
1: Nope.
0: 16.
1: Nope.
2: 17.
1: Flounder gets one.
2: Yes!
1: 1917. All right.
0: When we got involved, that was a trick question, yes.
1: Put it on the board, yes.
0: Yeah.
1: All right. Which type of alcohol is distinctive to the United States?
0: Grain Beer? Alcohol.
1: Nope.
0: Crap.
2: Bourbon?
1: What kind of bourbon?
0: Oh, Kentucky bourbon.
1: That's right. So you both get a point because you both kind of got that right there. Who was the King of England during the American Revolution?
0: King George.
1: Nope.
0: King Louis.
1: Nope.
0: Well, now wait a minute.
2: King Charles?
1: Nope. Give up?
2: Yeah.
0: Well, wait a minute. All right, who?
1: King George the Third.
0: So it's a King George, but I didn't get the number.
1: That's right.
0: It was only
1: it's
0: one at a time.
1: Yes.
0: Oh,
1: that's
0: I got
1: true.
0: Screwed on that one.
1: True or false? Apple pie was invented in the good old U.S. of A.
0: False.
2: True.
1: False. It was invented, the first recipe written in 1381 in England.
0: That's right.
1: All right. And final question here.
0: Yeah, yeah.
1: What was the only state to have ever been ruled by a queen? And by queen, I mean an actual female and not a gay president who liked to play dress up in the White House. I'm looking at you, James Buchanan.
0: Virginia.
1: No.
2: Maryland?
1: Not Maryland.
0: Mm.
1: It's usually the answer to every state question I give, and you guys miss it every time.
0: New York?
1: No.
0: Well, crap. Mississippi. I know it's not Mississippi.
1: No.
0: Louisiana.
1: No.
0: Well, Florida. St. Augustine.
1: No.
0: Well, crap. Oh, Hawaii. That's right. With the Queen Hawaii girl. I remember.
1: I wave this flag every time.
0: Queen Haluhua Hawukalaka Wukalaka Lakalaka. That's a queen, famous queen.
1: Oh, Kemmer got that one 7-2, Flounder.
2: That wasn't good. That's not good.
0: It was all guesses. I have no idea what I'm talking about.
1: American history. Did they teach American history where you went to school, Flounder? Did they do that a lot?
2: Yes, they did. My eighth grade teacher was an awesome history teacher. He's one of the teachers I actually remember who made teaching fun.
1: What was his name?
2: His name was Mr. Gurgle.
1: Well, Mr. Gurgle's somewhere in a corner weeping right now.
2: It was pretty cool, though. Like, when you walked into his classroom, all around the wall, on the top around it, he had history starting from the Civil War up until, I want to say, maybe when I don't know if it was when Reagan became president or something like that, but it was kind of neat. He had a whole timeline of history in the room.
0: Cool. Yeah, that's as it should be. And again, I love history now. I love doing my history, looking at my history things, and because it just it's really interesting to me. I hated history. In fact, the only when I went back to college, I did 4 years and 2 years. The only class I got a C in fact, I might have gotten a D, was history. With an A average and one D. Anyway.
1: You know, it's a fun, people don't realize how much of an impact we had in World War One. It started in 1914. We didn't enter it till 1917, and the damn thing entered basically ended the next year.
0: Yeah, it was like 18 months or something, if I recall, something like that. Yeah. Wow. Cool. All right. Kimmer Pete Flounder, how's it going? 404-741-1230, 741-1230. And again, more on Bill Maher. He asked on his crowd, he had a guest on the line, and he said, they were talking about the Obama, mausoleum, a crematorium that he's got going. And, Bill, the crowd said, how many people are excited about Obama saying you're going to visit Obama's memorial? They all cheered. Yeah, we're all going to go. And he said, you lying, blanking lying. You're not going to go to Obama's, Civic Center crematorium. You're all freaking liars. I mean, he's really turning it on to these phony freaking Democrats. You're not going to go see that monstrosity. Pretty funny. Anyways, 4:30 already. Kimmer, Pete, and Flounder, how you doing? It's on Monday, what do you expect? Look out.
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0: You know, we're going to have to do away with this.
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0: Counting numbers, things like numbers.
12: Stories actually
0: the
12: covered.
0: News, the number's not a thing. It's a content. Makes a difference.
1: Of the 14 stories.
0: Well, I took it easy on it.
1: You badgered the flounder with this
0: one. Well, sure. 5:30 in the morning, you know, it's too
1: much. How many do you think you've done?
0: I've done nine and a half. I was working on number 10. I got it right
1: you
0: here.
1: You have not done nine.
0: Oh.
1: You have not done
0: nine. How many have I done? Actually, I've 11. Done a lot. I've done a lot. I know. I can't believe it myself.
1: You did 11.
0: I know. Yeah. I don't like that trend
1: at
0: all.
1: That's a record.
0: I don't, really don't like that trend at all. I kind of like being able to just kind of let the flow go there or something here. You know?
1: Lollygag.
0: I'm lollygagging. You lollygagger. In baseball movie. A lollygagger. What's a lollygagger? Is it a lollygagger or a lollygaggers? What a Old great dark. Word. Let's see. Kimber, Pete, and Flounder, how's it going? 404-741-1230. 741-1230. Birthdays include the disgusting Elizabeth Warren, 77 years old today. Pretended she was an Indian, used it to get, was it Harvard University that hired her to do things because she was a Native American? And of course, she has no more Indian blood than we do. Anyway, the fraud. And by the way, another freaking socialist in America. We talked about the move towards socialism. She's supporting all those socialists. Keep winning. And they're going to be winning in New York, too. I mean, they're all over the place. And she's happy about it. Anyway, Elizabeth Warren, 77. And let's see. Graham Greene, who was in Dances with Wolves. Very famous actor. 74. Graham Greene, years old today. And on this day in history, 1633... The astronomer Galileo Galilei is sentenced to prison by the Roman Inquisition for teaching that the Earth revolves around the sun. That's heliocentrism, that the Earth revolves around the sun. 1615, the Roman Inquisition determined that heliocentrism contradicted the Holy Scripture, citing biblical passages such as Psalms 93:1, Chronicles, the world is firmly established, it cannot be moved. The Lord set the earth on its foundations, it can never be moved. And Ecclesiastes, the sun rises and sets and returns to its place. Galileo's dialogue concerning the two chief world systems supported heliocentrism and appeared to attack Pope Urban VIII. For his indiscretion, Pope Urban VIII had him brought before the Roman Inquisition, threatened to torture him, and Galileo said, "Oh no, you thought it's the sun? No, we're not. The sun is the one. You know, we're the. You know, you must have misunderstood or something." So instead, he said, "Well, I recant." So they sentenced him to house arrest for life.
1: Yeah,
0: and forbade him from publishing any of his works. As of 1990, the church still showed support for Galileo's prosecution, as evidenced in a speech by Cardinal Ratzinger, who became Pope Benedict the Eighth or Ninth, whatever, in which he stated, "Her Roman Catholic Church, her verdict against Galileo was rational and just, and the revision of this verdict can be justified only on the grounds of what is politically opportune."
1: Yeah.
0: That was 1990. 1992, though, the Catholic Church admitted, no, that you're wrong. I'm sorry, we can't.
1: Remember that the next time Pope mouths off about something.
0: Yeah.
1: Why you shouldn't pay any attention to him. By the way, I didn't have time to correct you because you're two for two.
0: I know, what I do.
1: Clint actually had time to write me since you were doing a 10-minute Galileo repost.
0: Sorry, yes, I did.
1: Graham Greene died last year.
0: Oh, God, you know, all right, from now on, I'm grokking everything. You know, I mean, I have like three or four different sources, and when they all pull up, you'd think one of them would have it right over the last time they printed this stuff. I don't like this at all, I'm telling you. Uh-oh, we lost our TV. Oh, here we go. Phone call, Mr. Foe's ringing.
2: Adam and Sandy Springs.
0: Adam, welcome aboard, sir. Happy Monday. What's up?
13: Hey, guys. Good afternoon. Semper Fi. Yeah, have you noticed for the last, I'd say, 4 or 5 days, about 90% of the liberal media has been focusing on the algae in the reflecting pool.
0: Yeah, exactly.
13: Illegal aliens are still committing crime, but they're still worried about that. But there was, in 2012, I think, Obama spent over $34 million on the reflecting pool, and they didn't, they only had probably a couple stories on that, so it's all their, Trump derangement.
0: Well, in fact, what makes it even worse, Adam, is when you realize the mainstream media is not even talking about Tulsi Gabbard releasing information about Fauci and showing, and there's even more coming out. There's now a woman writing books about this stuff, about the incredible cover-up by the federal government to protect Fauci. And, of course, the fact that he was pardoned by, you know, President Otto Penn Cadaver. But still, all the major news events going on, and they're trying to find a way. And then they pull Donald Trump's, you know, arresting people for vandalism, although the one guy they got, the right. American canoeist, he's denying he did. But anyway, they're taking this very seriously. But still, it figures people are pouring bad things into the pool to try to make it look bad, and then so the media can talk about it as opposed to talking about the issues of what the hell's going on for real. I mean, it's really disgusting because they do it on purpose. They have their producers meetings in the morning. And they all, I've done this for, you know, yeah, with network stuff. And they say, okay, we're going to do this, this, this, and this. They assign all the stories. They assign all the content before they even go out to cover the story because they know what they want. And, this is how it ends up this way. This is it.
13: And one last thing. There was a woman or a few of them walking around the reflecting pool that said Team Algae.
0: Yeah. You know, that's just, you know, this is, they can't help themselves. And it's only getting worse. And I don't know whether if J.D. Vance or Marco or somebody's going to be the next president, whether it's ever going to end or whether this is just the beginning of the way they're going to try to start treating people in this country who believe in old-fashioned values. I don't know.
13: All right, guys, Semper Fi.
0: Thanks, Adam. Appreciate it, man. I'm seriously, I'm at a loss to figure out what the hell they're trying to do.
1: Be a

0: is the number, the exploding number of mosques and Islamic learning centers being part of
1: the thing. Is the left is now aligned with these exploding mosques,
0: right?
1: Literally, sometimes.
0: Yes.
1: And this, and they have nothing in common. And if one gets more power than the other, they'll kill the other side.
0: Well,
1: but right now, they're bedfellows.
0: Yeah. And again, it's all Trump derangement. It's all anything they can do to stop any conservative movement by the president and the people who support him. I mean, it's unbelievable. And it's growing. It's real. It's here. I mean, you know, just look around. It's astounding. In fact, more college campus stuff. I'm glad that this finally got some activity. I saw the video about this thing. A commencement ceremony at the Seattle University. A guy named Shane Martin was the provost marshal, the provost at Seattle University, and there was a woman named Sumayya Osman at the commencement ceremony who was trying to show and wave a Jew-hating Palestinian flag at her commencement ceremony when she came up to get a handshake and her diploma. So as she tried to unfurl the flag, he grabbed the flag, trying to hide it out of the shot. They wrestled over the flag, and then they actually did pose for a picture, for her graduation picture, and then the provost held her arm and ushered her off the stage.
1: Good.
0: Now, two things. She brandished the flag as she made her way off. Finally, she did get to show it. And then she complained that she said, "Oh, he grabbed me. He's not supposed to touch me. I'm Muslim. I'm Muslim. A man can't touch me unless I want him to. And I'm not going to shake hands either. He never should have shaken my hand or anything. We're not supposed to touch ever the man. Dot, da, da, da, da." And she said, "I told him I don't shake hands because he's a man and I'm a Muslim." But then he proceeded to try to take my flag aggressively and ask somebody, "Gee, and here's a girl now saying, I asked the person next to me, do you think anything's going to happen to me? I'm afraid. What if the ceremony ends and they pull me aside and do something and something happens to me?" For God's sakes. Now, here's the part I don't get. This guy who did it, he now has said, I, as a leader in faith-based institution, I have deep respect for many religious traditions. If I had known that this woman did not want to be touched, I would have honored the request just as I did for others. I'm sorry for the misunderstanding and regret that this event has taken attention away from the overall commencement and the da-da-da-da-da. So in other words, he apologized.
1: He apologized for touching her,
0: but not for taking trying to stop the flag thing. But good for him. I mean, and by the way, that shows his respect for religion and respect for people and individuals
1: true, but
0: and so forth.
1: This is America, honey.
0: This is different, baby. Yeah, yeah.
1: Yeah.
0: You pull that crap and you're going to get what you get.
1: You screw up, everybody else is going to be escorted out by their arm, and you're no better than anybody else. I don't care what your friggin' religion is. If you act up and you break the rules, you get escorted out by the arm.
0: Yeah.
1: It doesn't matter what you worship, whether it's a twig or a god.
0: Yeah. You can't touch me because I'm a Muslim.
1: Bite me. Watch this.
0: It's Kimmer, Pete, and Flounder. It's Monday, beautiful, hot.
1: Let Allah step in and stop me.
0: Yeah, there you go. It's the first full day of summer. Summer 26. Here we go. The longest day of the year was yesterday, the summer solstice. All right, look out. Kimmer, Pete, and Flounder. Here we go.
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6: There we go. Sorry, I didn't mean it's a downer here. Well, it's kind of a downer. The man died. Sorry.
7: People say I'm crazy.
6: Yeah, they are. Yeah, crazy. You know, guy
7: doing
6: shot you.
7: What
6: right.
7: I'm doing.
6: 1981. Mark Chapman pleaded guilty to murdering John Lennon. Year before 1980. Chapman later sentenced to 20 years to life. And now I forgot this latest thing. Is he now back with Mommy? Did they let him go live with Mommy now?
8: No, he's never still, getting out.
6: He's never getting out.
8: It's Hinckley that got out.
6: Oh, Hinckley, that's right. I'm confused.
8: I hope he's not out.
6: No, I can't imagine. I don't think so. I don't think anybody would be.
8: He should be dead.
6: Yeah. He would be. If he got out, I'm pretty sure that they, yeah, something bad would happen. I don't know.
8: Yoko would have him.
6: Yoko would definitely have him killed. But, I'd probably get advice from Hillary because I know she can get the job done in the top 10. Kimmer Fame Founder, how you doing? Our birthday list includes the disgusting Meryl Streep. Meryl Streep, the actress. Oh, you know, I didn't write down. Isn't that funny? When I do my birthdays, I do my list at home and write down their ages, and then I transfer it to my stuff here, and I forgot to write down her age on the transfer paper, so I'm looking at my old one. She's 77. Meryl Streep is 77. I think she's in Harvey Rapstein's top 10 couch concubines, if I'm not mistaken. She was one of his favorites. Her movies include, possibly, her movies include Kramer versus Kramer, Sophie's Choice, Devil Wears Prada, Silkwood, Deer Hunter, Julia Childs versus Julia, or whatever that thing was, or Meryl Streep, 77 years old today. And, let's see, I got a little history thing. Mr. Phone went black on me for a second. Here we go. On this day in 1611, the Henry Hudson crew had it up to here. Hudson had wanted to continue searching for a northwest passage when he actually got trapped by winter ice in Hudson Bay. The crew was starving. So they set about a mutiny, and they mutinied against the captain, English navigator Henry Hudson. They set him and his teenage son and seven supporters adrift in a small, open boat. Henry Hudson and his son and the others were never seen again. 2 years earlier, he sailed to the Americas, finding a northwest passage to Asia. They entered the present-day Chesapeake, Delaware, and New York bays, became the first European to ascend what is now Hudson River. His voyage was financed by the Dutch, so the Holland claimed to own it. With the coming of summer, they mutinied against him. The crew of Discovery later returned to England, and they were arrested for mutiny. Although they were tried, they were never convicted or punished. And Henry Hudson and his son were never seen again. Yada-ta-da, yada-ta-da-ta-da. Oh, by the way, speaking of weird foreigners and stuff, what the, when this happened last night or this morning, a story came out about that, that woke British Prime Minister Starmer, that he resigned, and I thought, oh, what a, it's a huge story, the British Prime Minister's, and then I realized, now wait a minute, they've had seven Prime Ministers in 10 years.
8: Well, he's the worst.
6: he's the worst. They do this all the, I mean, but what kind of a system is it? So now they have to have another I guess, did they just elect it from their own, from the parliament, right? They don't have like a national election,
8: no,
6: I guess.
8: No, they do a national election.
6: Well,
8: they do a national election.
6: Yeah, but you do this every 14 months, well, you have to another election.
8: Well, John Major was in it for years. Margaret Thatcher was in there for years. Sometimes they're in there for years.
6: Well, there were, other than those, there were seven in the last 10.
8: It seems a little, just because somebody's unpopular at the moment, they can be kicked out. That seems a little flighty, but then they look at us and they go, well, you guys are too, you know, solidified. You're stuck with them for 4 years.
6: Yeah,
8: so
6: but,
8: I don't
6: can,
8: know.
6: But can you imagine if, and again, the reason that he resigned is because he lost support. Well, hell, Donald Trump doesn't have support from most anybody. Can you imagine?
8: But Starmer lost support in his own party. It took him too long to get there, but he's lost his own support with his own people.
6: Yeah. And again, I'm not even sure, because he was the Labor Party, and isn't it now yeah. the Green New Deal people are ticked off? Has even gotten farther left, I think? Do I understand
8: the
6: that correctly?
8: Ones who want to take their country back, I forget the names of the two parties that are there that want to become more conservative and want to get rid of all this immigration BS.
6: Yeah.
8: And get the replacement culture. They're trying to replace them. You know, they're upset with that too.
6: Yeah, but I think they're on the outs. I think the left has taken so much control that I think my guess is that they'll be even worse off trying to get rid of the immigrants who are, you know, the rape gangs and stuff like that. In fact, a couple of quick things here on the Babylon Bee. Today, which I look at all the time, which because I love it very much. The Babylon Bee, for example, says, British tourists to the soccer games are pleasantly surprised by quality of American food and lack of rape gangs. Let's see. There's one here. Well, no, I can't find this thing. Obama Library cruelly disenfranchises millions of black Americans by requiring a photo ID for entry, ladies and gentlemen. Anyway, so Starmer's out, and I guess I don't know what they're going to do, and I don't really care any more than I care about the royal family. And boy, they're in the news all the time now on the New York Post, and of course the American link with that actress girl who, you know, chopped off Henry's thing, Harry Singer. Anyway, we're going to talk Holy Crap at Sports coming up. I got a lot of comments about what's going on with the U.S. Open. I hate that kind of golf course. And they had to trick it up to make it deliberately ridiculous. But anyway, we've got a whole bunch of thing about that. And also the business about what that helicopter flying over. If you just joined us, we'll talk about that a little later on, too. And speaking of the soccer thing, again, the people tell you, I don't watch the soccer games. I love, anytime they have a video of how these foreigners are enjoying America, I love that. I just think it's great. It makes me happy. And I hope people enjoy it and understand this is a real good thing for us. But there's now video of SoFi Stadium, and where is SoFi Stadium? L.A.?
8: L.A., Englewood.
6: And for the second straight World Cup match, Iranian supporters are flooding the stands with their original Lion and Sun flag, even though the FIFA people have demanded they don't use any symbols in the tournament when Iran's playing. Well, that didn't work. These signs and the flags are everywhere. Banners, shirts, signs. A huge backlash against Iran's ruling regime going through what they're going through right now. When the anthem of the Islamic Republic played over the loudspeakers, there was a deafening wave of boos. And they kept saying, where's Rashid Mazari, the former Iran national team goalkeeper whose detention became a rallying cry when he blasted the regime? Tensions boiling over. A fan wearing an Iran shirt was arrested and escorted out by law enforcement. Here we go. But again, it's good. It's a world stuff. It's, it's time to show your thing. And I'm glad that this, I hope this does something. If nothing else, I don't know. Oh, by the way, speaking of, we got a Founders Funny coming up here in a second. Have you heard now the latest on Ilhan Omar, the woman who married her brother to get into America? Remember they were worth $30 million or $60 million a year ago? Now she says, well, actually, they have net worth now. She has more debt. They have debt of $100,000 and only make $20,000. And her husband now makes $200 a year. After having a company that's worth $65 million a year ago, suddenly they're broke, proving that they are not millionaires like everybody said. Anyway, Flounder, we got Flounder's Funny back there. Let's see what's going on here.
7: Just found out my college girlfriend needs a kidney transplant, and I'm not really worried because her body hasn't rejected an organ in 25 years. No, not fair. Uh-huh. Actually, in all fairness to her, she could probably count every guy she's ever slept with on one hand if she was holding a calculator, but I'm not better. I'm not a better guy. I'm not. 2 weeks after she dumped me, I was fortunate enough to see her get hit by a snowplow. And that was awkward for me because I had never driven a snowplow before. She had been plowed many times. She was new to me. And people ask me all the time if I still miss her, and I do because I haven't had the scope on my rifle adjuster, but I'll get her. I just have to put her behind me and slam it into reverse, but she's quick. And found out she was dating some French guy, some guy named Fiance. So pretty sure it's over.
6: And who is that?
9: That's Mr. Tom Cutter.
6: Tom Cutter. I don't know Mr. Cutter. That's pretty cool. Kevin Peenflotter, 404-741-1230, 741-1230. Did you see the video of the story about the truck carrying millions of bees? Got into an accident, got plowed, and the bees got out. Millions of bees. And they showed the swarm. The beekeepers were called in from everywhere to try to round them up. And you can see these huge bee jumping things all over trees. It's, oh, man. One guy got stung, but mostly it turned out okay. Millions of bees on the highway. All right, look out. It's 5 o'clock already. Holy crap, but sports is coming up. We got tweets and we got you on 106.3 later.
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11: An optimistic view from the Oval Office. I'm Lisa Brady, Fox News. After weekend talks between the U.S. and Iran,
12: we're doing very well in terms of negotiating a fair and reasonable deal.
11: President Trump says that includes an open Strait of Hormuz, calling the amount of oil getting through now a gusher. The president also says unfrozen Iranian assets are supposed to help the Iranian people, mainly through purchases from American farmers, which also means helping the U.S. economy. He says the money is not to be used to help rebuild the Iranian military, telling reporters,
12: if Iran doesn't live up to their agreement or if they're not behaving, I will do what I have to do.
11: The U.S. Treasury issuing a 60-day license waiving sanctions on Iranian oil as part of the interim agreement with Iran allowing sales and imports into the U.S. But Vice President J.D. Vance, who was part of the weekend talks in Switzerland, says Iran will only reap the benefits of a deal if there's continued progress in the talks on a final nuclear deal. Vance says Iran has agreed to let U.N. inspectors back into the country.
13: Whether good faith or bad faith, you can't trust anybody's words. You have to trust what they actually do. Letting in the inspectors is a big deal.
9: deal. But again, we're going to see what they actually let the inspectors do once they're in the country. That's going to continually be a part of our negotiations.
11: Speaking to reporters earlier today, just before he left Switzerland, where technical teams for both sides remain for more talks. President Trump blames vandalism for damage to the newly renovated Lincoln Memorial reflecting pool.
12: We have I think 290-300 foot slit right through it, probably a box cutter or a knife of some kind.
11: Directing reporters seeking evidence to the Parks Department and saying several people are under arrest with others under investigation. He suggests the peeling of the pool's new dark blue paint was intentional. The pool was also turned green from algae. 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
14: Herp! Herp! Herp! Herp! Herp! Herp! Herp! Herp! Herp! Herp! Let's get it together, ladies. Left shoulder, right of life, ready on your dog target. Herp! Herp! Herp! Herp! Herp! Road guards out. Herp! Herp! Hello there.
6: Look out, it's only me, it's only the Giver, with Pete Davis and Flounder, and you on 106.3. How's your Monday going after Father's Day? 404-741-1230, 741-1230. Glad to have you join me. Holy crap, it's sports is coming up. Braves are out of town in San Diego. We'll talk more about that. There's a lot of soccer stuff coming up. Also, I have a lot of problems with the U.S. Open golf tournament. It's fun to watch because it was ridiculous, but I that's the only thing about the U.S. Open is they always have to trick it up, and it's just look like idiots out there. Kimber, Pete, and Flounder. And if you just tuned in or just getting out of work, a couple of update things. Alan Greenspan passed away today. He was 100 years old, led the Fed as the chief for about 20 years, was appointed originally, I think, in 87 by President Reagan. And they say here that he spanned some of the most dramatic moments in history, including the 87 stock market crash, the Asian financial crisis, dot-com boom and bust after September 11th. His reputation tainted by the global financial crisis, which struck a decade later, because he was supposed to know about all this kind of stuff. Alan Greenspan used to play the clarinet and the saxophone, studied music, and then earned advanced degrees in economics and went on to that decision by President Reagan in 87 at the Fed. And also Clive Davis passed away. Alan Greenspan was 100. Clive Davis just died at 94. And he was a legendary music promoter and record company owner and founder and so forth. And Whitney Houston and Springsteen, Cheat Sting were some of his people that he brought to happiness and goodness. Anyway, so for the record. Let's see. Father's Day stuff. Father's Day stuff. We talk about wokeness. And I'm going to say this again because I think, well, I don't want to, I don't want to talk about Gisele Bündchen again. I was going to talk about her, how she stiffed Tom Brady on Father's Day, just using Father's Day to celebrate her new husband, claiming that he showed by example the values of love and humility and integrity and discipline and kindness and consistency. Completely said nothing about the father of the children and her. I mean, it's just nasty. I don't know why you have to get that nasty. And then you look at we were talking about wokeness, and here we go with the New York Times. The trans dad article. The headline itself, "To my daughter, my gender was never complicated." In comic strip form, the article written by Zach Elams, a girl, a woman who identifies as a man, and she writes about experiencing raising a daughter while navigating gender problems. So one of the everyday setting questions of the comic strip form said, a little girl, how long did you have breasts for, Dad? The daughter asks. So they're walking down the street. Another scene at the pool. The child says, how can you grow a mustache if you were a lady? And then the little girl is on a playground telling another child, I want to grow a beard when I grow up. The other child says, you can't grow a beard. You're a girl. And the daughter says, well, my dad did, and he was a girl. So here we have two children embracing the issue of deciding how to use your gender one way or another on Father's Day. And a lot of reaction to this one. This is how they envision corrupting our children. Father's Day. The New York Times celebrating Father's Day by saluting the real heroes, left-wing gender goblins who think mentally ill women mutilating themselves, maintaining hormone injections, mainlining them, playing daddy dress-up are the true embodiment of fatherhood. New York Times on Father's Day celebrating gender-confused mothers. Wokeness may be limping a bit from injuries, but it isn't dead. The New York Times reminds us all that they hate actual fathers on Father's Day. It's astounding.
8: Yeah, all they like is the freaks. Are they writing just for the freaks now? Is that their entire constituency at the New York Times, just the weirdos and the freaks and the wokies?
6: Isn't the New York Times, is it just totally privately owned? Don't they have stockholders? And isn't somebody reacting to all that? I mean, this is really amazing. The New York Times. But it's not, you know, it's not surprising the wokeness going on. In fact, just in, there's a little reaction now to False Waltz, the disgraceful governor of Minnesota, the dancing glad hands waving Tinkerbell fairy boy who turned his back on his troops, lied about having a weapon in war, and, you know, false valor as a military, turned his back on his National Guardsmen when they were going to war, a slime bag in every way. He's the guy in Minnesota. Let's not forget, he set up a Fink line during COVID. He actually set up a telephone line where neighbors could tattletale on neighbors if they were outside on their porches without a mask.
8: Yeah. That's what Nazis do. That's what the Stasi did in East Germany.
6: Yeah. And so
8: KGB did.
6: Yeah. I mean, telling on your family, on your neighbors. Well, here we go. Whoopsie-daisy. No, hold on. It just went back on me. False Waltz. Oh, no. Hold, my Mr. Phone went. Here we go. Oh, you dirty rat. Oh, here we go. Oh, my God. I'll use it on this one. My phone is no longer covering the story. Oh, this is unbelievable. Anyway, well, I'll do it. Oh, here we go. All right, I got it over here. False Waltz. This is amazing. Minnesota Democrat Governor False Waltz takes a jab at Donald Trump over the Lincoln Memorial reflecting pool. Again, that's all the Democrats want to talk about. They're doing live shots on how green it got because the algae's back, claiming Donald Trump is a fake and he blew the whole thing. So False Waltz is saying, hey, they found an imaginary problem, said only they could fix it, didn't listen to experts, hire buddies who grifted millions, failed miserably, bragged how great it went, said False Waltz. The presidency of Donald Trump in a nutshell. Well, a lot of folks looked at that post and had some reaction. Gee, I'm sorry, Tim Waltz is accusing someone else of enabling grifting from the dude who gave us all those leering centers of the Somalians. Tim Waltz, are you describing yourself? That's from the Minnesota Fraud Reporting Commentary. Y'all might want to sit this one out, said the Director of Consumers Defense. The problems are real. 9% inflation, open border, 20 million illegal crossings, fentanyl killing 100,000 Americans a year, factories shipped overseas, energy dependent cities that couldn't keep the lights on. That's a Biden White House. Voters didn't imagine those. They lived them. That's why you're a retiring governor and failed VP nominee, unquote, the White House. I mean, unbelievable, these freaking people. Just gaslighting. That's all they're doing is gaslighting. Every chance they get. Lying and cheating, and they say it enough and people believe it because that's all they hear.
8: Yep.
6: Anyway. In fact, you know what, Founder? We'll cut this off before it goes too long. But let's do this again. I heard this on the morning show. Once again, a survey is showing how bad the left has gotten. The wokeness and the socialists are taking over, making headway. And we'll pay part of this. It goes on too long. But here's a part of a conversation with the latest results on how bad the Democrat Party has become. Flounder, if you will, the leftists on the survey going socialist and woke in America these days.
15: When we talk about democratic socialists, how are they viewed inside the Democratic Party?
16: Yeah, you know, you mentioned New York, you mentioned Vermont. Obviously, there's the D.C. mayor. We've seen it in Pennsylvania as well. The democratic socialists seem to be doing considerably better than they used to be, and they have the chance to knock off, in fact, democratic incumbents in Congress. And part of the reason for that, why we're seeing these democratic socialists having such good chances or downright, outright winning nominations, is take a look here. Net favorability among Dems, Democratic Socialists of America, look at that. A plus 17-point net favorability rating among Democrats. That is actually better. That is better than how congressional Democrats are viewed by Democrats at just plus 4 points. So no wonder that Democratic Socialists have such a good chance. Because simply put, they are a better brand at this point than Democrats in Congress.
15: Among Democrats, it's interesting to see who they like more. All right, and you've used this number before. I always find this fascinating. When you compare socialism to capitalism, how are they doing right now?
16: Yeah, how are they doing right now among Democrats? You see this Democratic Socialist America, more positive than congressional Democrats. And I'll tell you, take a look at the trend line, the favorable rating among Democrats on socialism. And look at this. In 2010, they were about equal. 50% had a favorable view of socialism. 51% said the same about capitalism. But capitalism has absolutely fallen through the floor. Look at this. It's now just 42% of Democrats who have a favorable view of capitalism. Socialism, on the other hand, up like a rocket. Look at this. Two in three Democrats have a favorable view of socialism. So socialism is on the rise among Democrats. Capitalism is on the decline among Democrats.
6: We can cut it there, Flounder. 66%, two-thirds of America's Democrats believe socialism is a just cause. I'm flabbergasted. But you're seeing it. It's happening. They're electing these people. 5:13, Kimber, Pete, and Flounder. Holy crap, and sports is coming up. 404-741-1230. 741-1230 if you want to join us. And go Braves and soccer and World Cup and U.S. Open, and it's all coming up.
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6: 1970, Richard Nixon signed a measure lowering the voting age to 18, which Congress formalized into the 26th Amendment a year later. It's why exit polls show that's why they elected a communist mayor of New York City, the young voters. And now, holy crap, it's sports with Pete Davis!
8: Braves in San Diego starting tonight for the first of three games. The 4-3 Grant Haye-Holmes for us with his 4.33 earned run average against right-hander Michael King for the Padres. He's 4-6 with a 3.60 ERA. Braves took 2 out of 3 from Milwaukee at Truist Park over the weekend, losing yesterday 9-4. Rowdy Tellez making a 2-run homer in the bottom of the ninth. Joey Bart and Ozzy Albies, the other two Atlanta RBIs. And on Saturday, Ozzy had a great series overall, but Saturday hit two homers, including the walk-off 2-run shot to right field to win the contest.
6: Man,
8: very exciting.
6: Very cool.
8: And Friday night, Eli White made a great catch and threw a guy out at plate. Drake Baldwin made a great catch at home plate to tag the guy out that saved the game in the ninth inning. So it was a very fun series to watch. Bryce Elder falls to 5-5 yesterday, going six innings, gave up 12 hits and 8 runs, all 8 coming in the second inning. But he did help save the bullpen. He pitched into the sixth. Bryce probably hopes June cannot end fast enough. After starting the season 4-2, an ERA of 1.97, since then Elder posted a 7.70 ERA, giving up 19 earned runs over 22 2/3 innings with 5 homers and 8 walks. Braves have a 6.5 game lead over Philly. The Padres in second place in the National League West, but already 9 games behind the Dodgers. Not to be critical here, but I'm issuing a moratorium on using the word encouraging when talking about Austin Riley's latest at-bats. Mm-hmm. Every time he gets a hit, I hear that word, then I watch him strike out 3 times in a row afterwards.
6: This is
8: an encouraging sign. Okay, enough.
6: Wait
8: till he actually gets close to like 250, then we can talk about encouraging.
6: Yeah.
8: Catcher Sandy Leon cleared waivers, was sent to the lukewarm waters of Gwinnett. And in 1990 on this date, the Braves replaced manager who with GM Bobby Cox?
6: That would be Ted Turner.
8: No, Ted was with one game.
6: All right. Well, that would be. Hold on, I know this.
8: No, you don't.
6: Yes, I do.
8: We just said his name.
6: Uh,
8: Nixon.
6: Russ Nixon. That's right. Russ Nixon.
8: That's right.
6: Grouchy fellow, but a good man, but a little chilled.
8: Not a great manager,
6: yeah,
8: I'm afraid.
6: Not true. Yeah.
8: All-star voting so far. You still got time. Go to MLB.com. National League first base. Freddie Freeman is leading with $1.7 million. Matt Olson has $1.4 million.
6: Whoa.
8: So Matt deserves to go ahead of Freddie right now.
6: Yeah,
8: so let's get on the stick there,
6: yeah,
8: Braves
6: absolutely.
8: Fans.
6: Yeah.
8: Second base. Ozzie Albies leading with $972,000 over Bryson Stott of the Phils at $801,000. That is correct. Ozzie belongs. Third base. Max Muncy of the Dodgers, $1.9 million. Alex Baum of the Phillies, $804,000. Austin Riley, $572,000. Austin does not deserve to go this year.
6: Yeah.
8: Outfield, number one, Andy Pajas of the Dodgers, having a great year, $1.5 million. Brandon Marsh of the Phillies has just jumped ahead of Ronald Acuña Jr. They're both at $1.2 million.
6: Really?
8: But Ronald doesn't deserve to go this year either. He's just been hurt all the time.
6: Injuries,
8: but who does belong? Number four right now, Michael Harris II at $1 million.
6: You know, that's
8: so
6: right. That's a good point.
8: Voting.
6: That's a good
8: Michael
6: point.
8: Michael deserves to go. Catcher, of course, Drake Baldwin is number one, $1.7 million votes.
6: Wow.
8: Will Smith of the Dodgers, $1.2 million. Drake belongs.
6: Good,
8: and
6: good,
8: designated
6: good.
8: Hitter, of course, Shohei Ohtani of the Dodgers, $2.3 million.
6: Wow.
8: Kyle Schwarber of the Phillies, who's hitting him, he's on pace to hit 60.
6: Every time I see him on highlights, he's hitting another home run. He got two the other night, I think I saw.
8: The Cubs have got to be kicking themselves every time they let him go.
6: Yeah.
8: And Dominic Smith of the Braves at $599,000 is number three. So that's
6: cool.
8: Good news.
6: Excellent.
8: There. So vote
6: excellent.
8: On MLB.com. Good news, Christian Pulisic back at normal practice, getting ready for the U.S. team playing Turkey Thursday. I'm sorry, Turkey.
6: Turkey,
8: Turkey or whatever they're calling it now.
6: I don't know what they're doing
8: now,
6: please.
8: Whatever. I had a Turkish Cypriot roommate once in college. He never said Turkey. It was Turkey.
6: And it's not Kiev either. It's Chicken Kiev. Please, you're killing me.
8: Okay. Christian had a calf muscle problem, but he seems to be over it. The Fox show After Hours with host James Corden is still entertaining, but they don't always score a winner. Last week, they quizzed the audience to find the Cape Verde Islands on a map. Most could not do it. Most people can't. But whilst making fun of them, Corden pointed out that a lot of people said it was over here by Australia, and he said to New Zealand. And he pointed at New Zealand. Unfortunately for him, he was pointing at the island of Tasmania,
6: okie dokie,
8: which is much smaller than New Zealand and further west and south of Australia. I guess, hey, James, the devil is in the details. Get it?
6: The devil.
8: Tasmanian devil.
6: The Tasmanian devil.
8: By the way, after calling it Cape Verde for a week, they're now calling it Cabo Verde. Whatever. Just make up your mind. It means Cape Green. Who cares? From now on, it's Cape Green. It's the Green Islands. Speaking of New Zealand, they blew a game yesterday, even though their fans are carrying inflatable kiwis in the stands. It's pretty cute.
6: I didn't see that. I'll be darned. Yeah.
8: And while flopping is down this World Cup, one country is leading the way with acting like they've been taken out by a sniper.
6: Mm.
8: Iran. Yes, Iran spends way too much time writhing about on the pitch like they're being electrocuted. Speaking of which, who decided the Iranians would play their opening games in Los Angeles, a city with a huge Iranian population, probably the biggest outside of Tehran? Who decided they got to play in front of their home crowd?
6: Yeah, good point.
8: Other teams don't get that.
6: No.
8: I'm sorry. By the way, to their credit, the fans are sneaking in their old real flag, like you mentioned earlier.
6: Yeah.
8: The one with the lion on it.
6: A lot of them.
8: Not the one before the crazy Ayatollah showed up.
6: Yeah.
8: FIFA has banned the flag, of course, but the people are showing up with them anyway, so good for them.
6: I love it.
8: Four games today. The gay gauchos of Argentina shut out the Austrian Schwarzeneggers 2-0. Lionel Messi became the greatest goal scorer in Cup history with two goals today.
6: Yeah.
8: The last one coming 5 minutes into stoppage time. He now has 18 overall. But those two came after he horribly missed on a goal kick, pulling it so far right it missed the entire goal. Yet the man who turns 39 in 2 days has already scored 5 goals in just 2 games, came within an eyelash of having 2 straight hat tricks in the World Cup with the entire planet watching.
6: Yeah.
8: When he gets that ball on his foot,
6: it's
8: going in.
6: How he does that. In fact, the first one he scored today set the record, and then the second one he scored set another record. He set two records in this one game.
8: He's now ahead of the Brazilian female superstar Marta, who was 17. A lot of people rode Marta, by the way.
6: Oh, yeah, that's what I heard.
8: Right now, the French are not waving the white flag for once, leaving the Iraqis 1-0 in the first half. In fact, the Iraqis are like the Japanese team. They clean up their own locker room after the match. So it's good for them.
6: Very nice. That's nice.
8: Yeah, now, all the teams should do that. Mm-hmm. Tonight, we have the Escalator Rowers of Norway against a Senegal gal or Senegal. And really late tonight, the Jordan Almonds against the Algerian South Frenchmen.
6: Oh, my.
8: Well, they love it when you call them
6: Algerian
8: that.
6: South Frenchmen.
8: Fox Sports analyst Alexei Lalas and Zlatan Ibrahimovic have been trading barbs since their first show together. When Lalas missed an episode, Zlatan said, "You're welcome, America." But Alexei may have gotten the best, if not the last laugh, when Zlatan wore a white suit to the set. Lalas told him he looked like he should be welcoming guests to Fantasy Island.
6: Deplane.
8: Yeah. Michelle tweets, "The World Cup is just the U.S. having a giant sleepover with the cousins we never see because our parents hate each other."
6: Well, that's one way. It's kind of an unusual way to put it. It's kind of cool.
8: I told you last week about the Mexican fan acting like a jerk, pulling his eyelids apart to mock the beautiful young South Korean girl. Yeah. Behind her back, by the way. Yeah. What a courageous man. Probably, you know, his forefathers probably was at the Alamo, you know. Mm-hmm. The Mexican government has apologized to her and given her a signed jersey and making her an honorary everything.
6: Well, good for them. Very
8: good
6: nice.
8: For them.
6: Very
8: and she's a pretty girl, and I don't know why that guy was doing
6: that. Yeah,
8: that's
6: just wrong. That's just
8: and to the camera, too.
6: Yeah, that's, you can't do that.
8: And have no fear, Lumumba Vea has arrived.
6: Oh.
8: You know who Lumumba Vea is?
6: I do not know Lumumba.
8: This resident of DR Congo, formerly known as the country of Zaire, has landed in Guadalajara to cheer on his home team in a very unique way. Natalie attired in a suit and tie to look just like the revered former Congo Prime Minister Patrice Lumumba, this man stands entirely erect and still for the entire game with his right hand raised in a salute.
6: Really?
8: I mean, like everybody's dancing and jumping around him. He's standing there like a statue.
6: Wow. That's
8: well-dressed.
6: Weird.
8: Well-dressed.
6: Wow. Yeah.
8: Wyndham Clark, who still sounds like a hotel in middle America, won his second U.S. Open yesterday, basically led from start to finish. A far cry from a year ago when Clark had to apologize for smashing the Oakmont Country Club's 121-year-old lockers after he missed the cut. He nearly blew a six-stroke lead in the final round at Shinnecock. He held on for a one-stroke victory at 4-under. Clark, the ninth wire-to-wire winner of the Open, with a closing round of 3-over 73, yet saw his lead shrink to only one stroke in Sunday's final round. But after Sam Burns narrowly missed birdie putts on 17 and 18, Clark took control. The New York fans on Long Island were their usual self-controlled and supportive selves.
6: Yeah, they were calm and quiet. They didn't upset anybody.
8: For some reason, the New York fans hated Wyndham and openly jeered and booed his every shot.
6: Yeah.
8: One spectator was even tossed out of the Open. How bad have you got to be to be tossed out of a golf club in Long Island?
6: Yeah.
8: Most fans wanted Scottie Scheffler to get his career grand slam. Scottie turned 30 years old during the tournament.
6: Mm-hmm.
8: A British sportscaster went so far as to question whether Ryder Cups or any major tourney should ever be held there again, saying New Yorkers are poisonous.
6: They're a bad bunch. I mean, they can be, even though it's the U.S. Open, which is kind of not the same as, you know, like the Masters, but still, you know, there's a little thing as a decorum and, you know, openly jeering and stuff. It's just, you know, it's golf, for God's sake.
8: Even Scott Van Pelt and Brandel Chamblee chastised him.
6: Yeah.
8: Meanwhile, we had to hear all weekend about Wyndham sports psychologist Julie Ellion. Constant mentions, interviews. She was the most famous sports shrink since Smoltz's guy used to sit behind home plate with a colorful shirt on. So Julie was a big help to Clark when the fans started getting on him and his golf and mental game was faltering.
6: Yeah.
8: Or she couldn't stand the pressure and ran to the safety of the clubhouse like King Arthur running from the killer rabbit. That's a Monty Python joke, kids. She's a sports psychologist and couldn't handle the pressure.
6: Yeah, good Lord.
8: I'd fire her.
6: Chicks,
8: right now.
6: Man.
8: What do you want?
6: Chicks.
8: He wins with her.
6: Yeah.
8: Michigan basketball coach Dusty May is finalizing a deal to make the Dallas Mavericks their new head coach. The 49-year-old led the Wolverines to the national title this year, 64-13 over two seasons in Ann Arbor. His previous job, Florida Atlantic, took them to back-to-back NCAA tourneys and went to the Final Four 3 years ago. He said, "I'm not going to do other college jobs." Well, he's going to take the NBA. And by the way, Michigan's players can explore their future options. A 15-day transfer window will open 5 days after a new head coach is hired or publicly announced. Sure. And the Hawks are finalizing a deal to get guard Aaron Wiggins from Oklahoma City for 2 second-round draft picks. The Thunder will get Atlanta's second-round pick in 2030, and the least favorable, the Hawks or Lakers' second-round pick in 32. The Hawks will be getting a 27-year-old guard who has a key role in Oklahoma City's championship squad a couple years ago. Wiggins averaged 12 points, 4 rebounds during the Thunder's title season, 23 minutes per game, and 6 points in 14 minutes in the postseason. Last season, Wiggins, who's 6'5", averaged 9 points in 65 games while making 21 starts. And the Hawks were busy yesterday agreeing to a 1-year, $21 million contract extension with guard C.J. McCollum. Free agent Trae Young intends to sign the 4-year, $212 million deal to stay with the Wizards. Former Hawk and 4-time All-Star declined $49 million on Monday, the option, and we all said, oh, are you crazy?
6: Yeah.
8: Well, he's getting $212, so he's not crazy at all.
6: Yeah, good grief.
8: We're the crazy.
6: Holy moly.
8: And longtime ESPN anchor Linda Cohn is leaving the network next month.
6: I saw
8: 34
6: that.
8: Years.
6: Yeah.
8: Contract is up. Cohn anchored well over 5,000 sports centers. She'll continue to talk sports on her YouTube channel. It took a while for me to like Linda Cohn, but her professionalism over the decades won me over. I prefer her now. And she once called a major league player a master batter.
6: You know, I didn't like her when she was, you know, young and really, you know, years and years and years ago. But I accept her stuff. I like her stuff.
8: By the way, the ESPN overlords have told her, okay, that's one time and out. You're not going to say the word master batter anymore.
6: Yes, yeah.
8: And finally, the Babylon Bee headline reads, NASCAR celebrates Pride Month with first all Subaru race.
6: That's right, ladies and gentlemen.
8: Every lesbian up here in the mountains of Macon drives a Subaru.
6: I'm sure of it. I'm sure of it. Pete Davis, Kimmer, Pete, and Flounder.
8: They're great cars.
6: Wonderful, wonderful cars.
8: Dependable cars.
6: You can't stop them. On 106.3.
8: Not the prettiest.
6: No, not, oh, well, you know, they're Subarus, but
0: my aunt has one.
6: Oh, there you are. See,
8: they're good cars. I'm not kidding.
6: No, wonderful, wonderful cars.
8: Not just for lesbians.
6: No, lesbians of all kinds are good cars.
8: Welcome. Bienvenidos.
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1: Watching the ships roll in.
0: Dock of the Bay album,
1: then
0: Otis Redding.
1: Watch them roll away.
0: 1968, number one in Britain.
1: I'm sitting on the dock of the bay, watching the tide roll away.
0: The album was posthumously released. His sixth studio album contained a number of singles and B-sides dating back to 1965. One of his best known, of course, the posthumous hit, Sitting on the Dock of the Bay. 1968. Kimmer, Pete, and Flounder, how's it going? How's your Monday? I have hot phone calls taking priority. Flounder, what do you got? A little something here, Mr.
2: All right,
0: Phone?
2: We got Joel first.
0: Hey, Joel, you're on the radio. Welcome, sir. What's going on?
3: Hey, how y'all doing? I heard y'all talking about the American soccer player who could not play because he got kicked to the back of the calf last week.
0: Yeah.
3: Well, I just want to say that he's not very much of a man, period, which no soccer player is, really, Tomo. I mean, but because my brother, when he was 10 years old, played an entire season of football with a broken foot after the referee stepped on it.
0: Oh, boy.
3: And then when I was in high school, I wrestled two tournaments on a broken ankle.
0: Oh, no.
3: And this guy cannot play because he got his calf kicked.
0: Well, kicking calf, you know.
3: Come on now.
4: Just say you don't like soccer. Just get it over with. Just say it. Just come on out. You're among friends. Just come out and say it.
0: Just, you know, soccer's for sissies. Just you know,
4: just
0: let
4: it
0: run.
3: Yes, it is. Soccer is
4: I
3: for
4: knew
3: sissies.
4: It.
3: I have played with many injuries in many different sports, and this guy gets kicked in his calf and he can't play.
0: All right, take it
3: come
0: easy.
3: Come on now.
0: All right, now, don't you
4: all right,
0: know.
4: I don't want any cheering if they win.
0: Yeah.
4: I don't want to hear any cheering when they win.
2: Thank
0: all right,
2: you, Joel.
0: Man.
2: All right,
0: thank
2: now
0: you,
2: we
0: Joel.
2: Got Walt on the horn.
0: Walt, you're on the radio. Tell us how much you hate soccer or whatever. What's up, man?
5: I don't watch 1 second of it.
0: Me either.
5: Most boring sport, anyway.
0: Well, they never score. Seriously, they never freaking score. They can go 90 minutes, 0-0. Give me a break.
4: Golf is worse than
5: that's
4: soccer.
5: That's what I'm saying, yeah. Anyway, to add to Pete's report, a few minutes ago.
0: Yeah.
5: When Wyndham Clark won yesterday,
0: yeah,
5: he got $4.5 million.
0: Yeah.
5: Guess how much he lost from taxes from the state of New York.
0: Oh, what?
5: $2.1 million. They took 48% of what his earnings on taxes. State and federal tax.
0: Man.
4: The players have got to say no more.
0: Yeah.
4: No
5: that's
4: more
5: what,
4: events
5: that's
4: there.
5: That's what you call a Democrat-run state.
2: That's
5: right.
2: That's just robbery.
0: Yeah. That's I know California's got penalties like that, but I didn't know New York.
5: Yeah.
0: Oh, that's unbelievable.
5: Yeah.
0: Can
5: California
0: you imagine winning a tournament and losing $2.5 million?
4: No.
0: Dollars? Oh,
4: I wouldn't play there anymore. I would say, screw you.
5: Yeah,
4: I'll go play somewhere else.
0: Wow.
5: Well, the thing, yeah, that's what I'm saying. Next year, it's in Pebble Beach in California.
0: Here we go.
5: It's probably going to be over 50%.
0: Yeah, I wouldn't be surprised. Yeah,
5: yeah.
0: Absolutely. Oh, man.
5: Yeah.
0: Wow. Well, listen, thanks. I really appreciate it. Thank you. I had no idea it was that bad.
4: And they waste the money. They waste the money on their NGOs and their kickbacks and all their stuff. We know they waste most of the money.
0: Yeah.
4: Most of our tax money is wasted.
0: Yeah.
4: We know that now.
0: If we could stop the fraud, we would pay off our debt. We wouldn't have a deficit.
2: All right, now we got Alan.
4: By the way,
2: I'm sorry. Alan. Pete, go ahead and finish.
4: No, go ahead, Alan.
0: We're good.
4: Go ahead.
0: Alan, you're on the radio, man. What's up? What do you think?
6: I have two questions.
0: Yeah.
6: You don't report bowling, Pete, because there was a big Norm Duke tournament this weekend on sports. And
0: oh, really?
6: Kimmer for you.
0: Yeah.
6: Yeah. Why don't you call Snake Davis anymore?
0: Well, because it's mean and it's not. It's just not. I did it for a reason. It was fun, and you know. But after a while, it's just not. You know, it's just kind of not and snotty. That's all.
4: Right.
0: No big deal.
4: People still every now and then.
0: Yeah. He gets it once in a while. Yes, sir. I'm sorry. Go ahead.
6: We want to hear reports on bowling. Yesterday closed out the season with the Norm Duke Trophy Open live up there, and I forget where it was, but. Yeah, a little bowling once in a while.
0: You know, I used to love bowling. I have my own ball. I have my own bowling ball carved out and cut up for me.
4: So, why did you wait till the season was over before you asked me to do it?
3: It just dawned on me.
0: Yeah, I know. Well, you may have a point. We'll try to do better. Cause I love to bowl. I used to love to bowl. I could bowl.
4: I'll do bowling if I know about it. Yeah.
0: And I'll bet you I could still, you know, bowl.
2: I could bowl too. We should do a Kimmer bowling event.
0: The Super Bowls or something. We could figure it out.
4: Pardon me?
3: The Kimmer Open, yeah.
0: Yeah. Whatever. Outstanding. Right. Well, if we do it, you're invited. How about that?
3: I would love it. I'm right here in Alpharetta. We'll hook up and hit the alley.
0: Outstanding. Hell, I live next to a bowl.

0: Jim play as much as I hate.
1: Oh, he's my best.
0: When I was my favorite. For one summer, I was a golfer as a teenager at our country club, and for one summer, actually, I got pretty good at tennis. And for some reason, they started putting me into tennis tournaments. I was this was like when I was 15 or 16 or something, and I was doing pretty well. But God, no, what was I just? I lost my train of thought. What the hell was I talking about? Oh my God! What did you just say about tennis? What did you just say?
2: John McEnroe, you can't be serious. Tom Gullickson, Wimbledon.
0: Well,
2: and
0: anyway,
2: you started
0: it
2: to tell,
0: matter.
2: Bring it back to you, and
0: yeah,
2: you lost.
0: I don't want to forget it. But I will. There is a tennis thing here I wanted to pass along to you, Pete Davis. On this day in 1977, Tracy Austin beats Elie V.C. Zeppel of the Netherlands, and Tracy Austin became the youngest player in history to win a Wimbledon match. Tracy Austin was 14.
2: Damn.
0: 14. I'd forgotten what a sensation she was when she exploded on the scene. Wimbledon.
2: Yeah, the next Chris Everett. She never really became.
0: Never
2: the next
0: quite
2: Chris
0: became
2: Everett,
0: Chris Everett, but you know. Let's see, a couple of quick sports birthdays. Kurt Warner led the St. Louis Rams to their Super Bowl against Tennessee. Kurt Warner's 55. He was the MVP. And Clyde Drexler, the Hall of Famer basketball former star, Clyde Drexler is 64 years old today. And on this day in 1938, Joe Louis began his reign as world heavyweight champion of boxing by knocking out Jim Braddock in Chicago in 1938. A year later, to the very day, he knocked out Max Schmeling in the first round in New York. The Brown Bomber Joe Louis retained his title until he retired in 1949.
2: What was James J. Braddock's nickname?
0: I can't remember.
2: The Cinderella Man.
0: Oh, there you go. A famous
2: good movie.
0: Good movie with the
2: Russell
0: guy actor
2: Crow.
0: From Gladiator guy.
2: Gladiator.
0: Yeah. And all those other things. And Russell Crowe did a great job in that story about the founder of Fox TV. When he played his role, whatever that series was, that was brutal, man. If that thing came on again, I'd watch it. I was really, man, that was just ugly in many ways.
2: You like watching it because it made someone look like an idiot.
0: Well, I can relate to that. You know, it's
2: someone we used to work with.
0: So easily. Kind of fits right the hell in there. Anyway, it's a 6:15 already.
2: I always got along with them. I don't know why you didn't.
0: I can't imagine any possible reason. Kimber, Feet, and Flounder. And we got more coming up. Flounder's funny and stuff and the latest stuff.
2: Hell of a baseball player.
0: Yeah, well, there you go. And 106.3, how's your Monday? Oh, yeah.
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3: Look out. It's fingertips. Stevie Wonder entered the U.S. singles chart on this time in 1963 as Little Stevie Wonder with Fingertips Parts 1 and 2. Fingertips featured a young Marvin Gaye on drums. It was the first live, non-studio recording to reach number one on the Billboard Pop Singles Chart in America since a guy named Johnny Stanley in 1952 with a comic monologue. It's in the book. Stevie Wonder, Fingertips Parts 1 and 2, reaching number one. Stevie Wonder was 13 years old. Phone calls take a priority. Dale's on the radio. Welcome aboard, Dale. What do you think? Welcome.
4: Hey, Kimmer, how you doing?
3: Good, man.
4: Long-time listener, man. Look, I just want to make a comment about professional athletes.
3: Yeah.
4: One of my sons plays in the NFL for a team in a very blue city in a very blue state.
3: Okay.
4: And between state, federal, and the county that he lives in, he pays about 52 to 55% in taxes. It's criminal.
3: Well, that's unbelievable.
4: It's criminal, Kimmer. I'm telling you, man.
3: Holy smokes.
4: And of course now all of them love to play in Florida, Tennessee, and Texas.
3: Yeah, I was going to say.
4: You know,
3: man.
4: They love to play there, but it's, you know, they play in LA or, you know, somewhere like that. It's just criminal.
3: Well,
4: it's just, they have to pay taxes in each one of these municipalities,
3: yeah.
4: Whatever state. Whatever, like L.A. has county taxes, and it's criminal. But I just wanted to mention that.
3: Well, now, of course, everybody's want to know who your son is, and I can understand you want to keep that secret. But just for the record, we all want to know who your son is.
4: Well, his name's Nick Moore, and he plays for the Baltimore Ravens.
3: Well, I'll be darned. Well, congratulations on you must have been a good dad because you raised a kid who done something that very few people could do. I appreciate you calling in. And happy Father's Day, one day delayed, and thanks for the info. That's unbelievable.
4: He's a Georgia Bulldog, too, so he played at Georgia. So
3: I'll be darned.
4: Proud of him.
3: Well, listen, thank you so much. I really appreciate it. And, again, congratulations, and send along our best to him the next time you talk to him. That's cool.
4: Okay.
3: Thanks,
4: man. Thank you very much.
3: Thank you. No, thank you. That's very cool. Kimber Payton Flounder, a couple of quick birthdays. Lindsay Wagner, the Bionic Woman. She was also in Paper Chase. I liked that movie. That was a good movie, Paper Chase. John Houseman, the old-fashioned way.
5: Yeah. She was in Nighthawks, too.
3: Yeah. Lindsay Wagner. Wagner, 77, Bionic Woman. Klaus Maria Brandauer, 83 today. Out of Africa, Never Say Never Again, Russia House. Tracy Poland, Michael J. Fox's wife and girlfriend on Family Ties. He married her. She's 66 today. And Erin Brockovich, now married to a guy named Ellis, 66. Julie Roberts played her in the movie, Erin Brockovich. By the way, this is, I can't get over this little moment in history, which is kind of funny. By the way, Flounder, we're going to play that Carmella side piece again, Flounder.
5: Word salad?
3: Yeah, word salad girl here in a second. I love this part of the day in history. In 2004, U.S. Vice President Dick Cheney gives some advice to Senator Patrick Leahy on the Senate floor. Senator Leahy, I think he was from Vermont, wasn't he? Senator Leahy, Leahy had criticized Dick Cheney because of Dick Cheney's connections to Halliburton and the sole source contracts in Iraq. So Dick Cheney's response to on the Senate floor to Senator Patrick Leahy was, "Go blank yourself." Vice President of the United States. Not often used that way. And one more thing. I thought this was hysterical. Donuts didn't always come with a hole. In fact, a 16-year-old kid named Hanson Gregory, in 1847, invented a ring-shaped donut maker. The reason why he did it was because solid donuts, who didn't have a hole in them, run the risk of being either overcooked or having a raw center. So he punched a center dough cut out with a tin pepper box and was able to successfully produce the perfect donut with a ring hole in the middle.
6: Donuts.
3: I love donuts. In fact, I love the simple. I love the old fashioned ones. The old Dunkin', you know, the sugar ones, creamy, sugary.
6: No. How dare you, sir, mention the word Dunkin'?
3: Well,
6: when
3: I know.
6: Krispy Kreme.
3: I love the Krispy Kremes for the Krispy Kreme. But if I'm going to go, just get a cake donut. The cake donuts are probably my favorites. I know it's silly. Know.
6: Okay, going from Krispy Kreme to Dunkin'. It's like going from heaven to unleavened bread. I mean, it tastes like eating a brick after a Krispy Kreme.
3: I'll take your mashed yeast in the future.
6: They have good Kaisers and good Eclairs. I'll give them that, yeah. Dunkin' does.
3: Yeah. No, I love Krispy Kreme. I do. Last time I've been there when they just, you know, donuts are making or whatever, when they
6: hot,
3: have their
6: hot donuts.
3: Hot donuts, yeah. It's been a while since I found one at the time. Anyway, Flounder, let's do play the little Carmella side piece. More word salad. The woman wants to be your latex salesman, my friends.
7: I really, truly believe this. We each have light inside of us. And we need to know that that is what inspires our hope as much as anything external to ourselves.
3: What now?
7: And when we feel that and not allow an election or an individual to dampen that light, and instead let that light kind of carry us, in particular through moments of darkness, that we not only act on that hope, but we inspire that hope in each other. And in particular at this moment, it is so important that we not only have hope, but that we understand that that should be a verb.
8: Everyone in this room is now dumber for having listened to
3: hope
8: it.
3: Should be a verb. Hope is a verb and a noun. Like the critic said, I hope you never run again. And we are we are filled with hope that you'll never run again. I mean, my goodness. How can you even look at her without just laughing? And the cackling, all those times where she just guffawed.
6: Who is going to give her billions of dollars to run again?
5: It's a funny thing, because they already gave her $1 billion
3: Was it like $1.6 billion? It was almost $2 billion that she blew in the thing. Good grief. By the way, I got a Flounder's Funny coming up here in a minute. The Olympian that they said was damaging the reflecting pool in Washington. The record showed this Olympic canoeist David Hearn has ties to the Major League Fundraising Network Act Blue, which is under congressional investigation. Oh. He descended on the National Mall racking up criminal charges. He donated to the Act Blue apparatus 10 times and contributed to Barack Obama's presidential campaign 5 times, charged with destruction of government property. Well, I'll be damned. He grabbed a hose being used by the Park Service, drained and painted under Donald Trump, and they're trying to make a big deal about the freaking reflecting pool, because that's the kind of issues they have all of a sudden, and that's it for the Democrats. How about one more Flounder's funny there? Flounder, what do you think?
9: Past fall, I called home, and my dad answered. I go, what are you doing? He goes, I just got home from golf, men's league. Your brother was there. I got pulled over for a DUI. I go, that's not good. Had you been drinking? Nope, hadn't had a drop. But this police man didn't believe me, told me I had to get out of the car, and we were going to play some games to see if I'd been drinking. So he told me to walk an imaginary line between my car and his car and back. And I said, okay. And then, Kathleen, I just stood there. I go, I don't get it. He goes, well, then he fell for my trap. Then he said, well, are you going to start walking? And I said, well, do you have your line in your head? Because you told me to make up an imaginary line, and I have, but only I can see it because it's in my God imagination. I'm sure you got a line, but I can't see your line. You can't see my line, so I don't see how I win your game. I'm just going to stand here till someone older and smarter arrives on the scene.
3: Yeah.
9: Well, then my brother, who had golfed with me, clicked in on the other line. He goes, whoa, I just think on the way home from golf, I saw Dad on the side of the road doing the DUI stuff. I go, and you didn't stop, Pat? He goes, no, here's the beauty of it. I'm hammered. I flew out. He goes, we should take them out all the time when we're drinking as the decoy car.
3: Who's that, Flounder?
5: That is Miss Kathleen Madigan.
3: Oh, no kidding. I didn't recognize. Oh, my goodness. I'm surprised I didn't know it. Anyway, you cover Pete Flounder. Tomorrow we do it all over again. And I'm going to make cookies, Flounder. And I'll
5: have two.
3: And I'll also bring a chocolate chip choice in case somebody makes it down here.
6: No, tomorrow is my first cardiac rehab in the morning, so I won't be down there tomorrow.
3: Okay, Doug. Well,
5: I'll take it.
3: To be served. All right, look out. I got to go. Christine, sing me home, baby, because I got to go. You're killing me. Little late. Herb, look out.
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11: A new warning for Iran. I'm Lisa Lacera, Fox News. President Trump says there could be new fighting if Iran does not abide by the ceasefire deal.
12: President Trump says as long as Iran respects the U.S., there won't be any trouble.
13: If Iran doesn't live up to their agreement, or if they're not behaving, I will do what I have to do.
12: The president says Iran's access to frozen assets is not supposed to be used to rebuild its military, but instead be used for American agriculture purchases like U.S.-grown soy, corn, and wheat. The Treasury Department is waiving sanctions on Iranian oil sales for the next 60 days.
11: Fox's Jared Halpern at the White House. Vice President J.D. Vance on his way back to the U.S. from Switzerland, where he took part in talks with Iran. He called the discussions a good foundation.
14: All in all, a very productive 36 hours. We're going to have to keep working it.
11: Vance said there has been progress on multiple fronts, including keeping the Strait of Hormuz open and fighting between Israel and Hezbollah militants in Lebanon. Senate Democratic leader Chuck Schumer is again calling on the Trump administration to brief Congress on details of the deal. President Trump claims vandals are to blame for the issues at the newly renovated reflecting pool, claiming someone cut the sealant and that's why pieces of it are floating in the water.
13: Now, I can't help it if somebody goes in with a knife and starts hacking it up. And we also have pictures of it.
15: Release the photos?
13: At the right time, you'll see it. You'll see it in court.
11: At least five people are under arrest, and the president said the pool may need to be drained to clean out algae inside it. A federal judge blocking the use of a federal tool central to the Trump administration's election integrity strategy, saying it aggregated American sensitive personal data in a way that could result in voters being wrongfully purged from voter rolls. 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
11: The superintendent of the nation's second largest public school system has resigned 4 months after the FBI raided his home and office.
17: The Los Angeles school superintendent, Albert Carvalho, was placed on paid leave after the FBI raided his home and office in late February. Now, though, he's formally resigned, writing in a letter that he's doing so because he believes schools must remain focused on students and learning without distraction. When his properties were raided, so was a home in Miami belonging to a former sales consultant for a tech firm called All Here. That firm sold the LAUSD an AI chatbot in 2024 meant for older students. It failed and was quickly taken offline. The founder of All Here was charged with fraud and theft in federal court in New York, and the company filed for bankruptcy. In a previous statement, Carvalho said he did nothing wrong. Jessica Rosenthal, Fox News.
11: Carvalho has not been charged with a crime. The FAA says it's investigating after two commercial jets were involved in a close call Saturday at Boston's Logan Airport, with one aviation expert saying they were 300 feet apart. It forced one of the jets to abort its landing. Near misses and runway incursions will be the subject of a hearing tomorrow on Capitol Hill. He began as a record company lawyer and became one of the music industry's most powerful figures. Clive Davis has died.
18: His family, in a statement noting his legacy, wrote in part, "He discovered, mentored, and championed the greatest artists in modern music history, leaving an indelible mark on culture that will endure for generations."
19: Don't walk away from me.
18: Davis brought the world Whitney Houston, Janis Joplin, and Bruce Springsteen, and revitalized the careers of Aretha, Rod Stewart, and more, a former head of labels Columbia, Arista Records, and a member of the Rock and Roll Hall of Fame through his six-decade career. The music mogul also nurtured such acts as Billy Joel, The Grateful Dead, Alicia Keys, Aerosmith, and more.
11: Fox's Michelle Polino. Clive Davis was 94. I'm Lee Silasera. This is Fox News.
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0: let's have some fun. On a Monday, a magnificent Monday. The week is just starting, and I don't know about you, but I am all kinds of fired up. It's been a great day. There are great things happening and terrible things happening. We'll tackle all that. What's coming tonight? Well, an hour from now is Medal of Honor Monday. That'll be fun. It's always a good time. We're going to talk a little bit about this coronavirus stuff, Fauci, Tulsi Gabbard. I'll get to that in a few. Before we get to that, I actually want to mention the reflecting pool. And I know that sounds like a stupid non-story, but it's a great lesson about communists and that. So we'll get to that. New polling out on what Americans think about Iran. This Senator Gallego guy is crooked and doing the thing so many of them do. All that. Europeans are dying from too much heat. Should we send in the military to American cities? And so much more coming up tonight on the world famous Jesse Kelly Show. And I will get to emails whenever I get to them. I'm going to try to get to a bunch tonight. We even get to make fun of Dome. It's going to be a great night. Now, before we get into anything else, I need to give you a bit of news that you will probably like. There's a chance you'll hate it, but whatever. Next Monday, 1 week from now, I'm going to deliver you a Revolutionary War history story. I promised you I was going to get you one of those before July 4th. I do not think this one I'm going to do is going to be one of these week-long epics. In fact, I don't want it to be. I'm going to try to keep it to a day. If not a day, it won't be longer than 2 days. If I have to go 2 hours with it in the second day, I will. I'll try to keep it to 2 days max. Either way, I made a promise. I intend to fulfill it. I am knee-deep in research as we speak. Revolutionary War leading into our 250th birthday. That's 1 week from now. Now, the reflecting pool. You have seen it. Even if you've never been there, you've seen it. What is it? The big pool. You've seen it in the movies. You've seen it in everything. It's a big pool in Washington, D.C. Okay. We touched on this a little bit last week, but Trump is a big beautified DC guy, and I love that about him. I actually think that is really important, and it matters a lot. Remember, we're all dealing with human beings in this country, other countries, human beings. And human beings, leaders, foreign dignitaries, when they visit the United States of America, the impression they get from Washington, DC, which is most often where they visit, it is going to leave an impression on them. They're going to walk away from Washington, D.C. and fly back to their country. And they're, what they saw in D.C., you know what they're going to think? That's America. Washington, D.C., I lived there for a year. Washington, D.C. has some of the most dangerous, dirty, scariest places I have ever seen inside the United States of America. Shocking levels of crime. I've told you this story before. I was there. It was for work. I was there and I couldn't afford a hotel in the nicest part of town. So I booked, I think it was a Courtyard Marriott or something like that. So it wasn't terrible. And even that was like $250. It was you should see Chris's face. He's having a big one over here. And I was not familiar with DC, like the geography of it. I just knew I found a hotel that was the best price I could get. Okay. But all right. I get in my rental car and I start driving towards that hotel. And this neighborhood, it's nighttime. This neighborhood is clearly very dangerous. There are ladies of the night walking the streets. I pull into a gas station because I wanted to grab a Gatorade or something like that for the hotel room. The gas station had a group of hoodlums standing out front. And as I pulled in with my car, they all got up and started walking towards my car before I could even get out. So obviously I just kept her in drive and kept on driving. But so Washington, D.C., very, very dangerous. And over the years, because it's run by communists, we somehow allow a communist government to run Washington, D.C. It's very, very dirty, become very, very filthy. A guy like Trump would never stand for that. So that's part of the reason he sent in the National Guard to D.C., clear out the crime and everything else. And Trump wants to beautify the place. He wants the buildings looking good. He wants all this stuff. So Trump has been working on the reflecting pool. Everything needs maintenance from time to time. He's been working on the reflecting pool. Well, communists have now been caught vandalizing the reflecting pool to make Trump look bad. Think of it like the Juicy Smollett race hoax, one of those types of things. They create the lie they want people to believe. Now, why do they always do this in various ways, whether it's the reflecting pool or race hoaxes or whatever it is? Why do they do that? How do you look at yourself in the mirror at night if you spent your day vandalizing the reflecting pool because you think it makes Trump look bad? How do you look at yourself in the mirror at night and convince yourself you're the good guy in this story? How's that possible? Well, I only wanted to bring this up, so we're going to move on. I want to talk about this Fauci stuff. I only wanted to bring this up as yet another reminder. You are making a horrible mistake if you think these people share your values at all. They do not have your value system. You know, we always say communists lie about everything all the time. They don't care about lying. They have nothing moral against lying. If you are lying on behalf of the communist revolution, you are actually doing good. So they lie like they breathe. They will look you right in the face and scream at you that the sky is green if they think that helps the communist revolution, and they won't ever feel bad about it at all.
1: I think our reverence for the truth might have become a bit of a distraction that is preventing us from finding consensus and getting important things done.
0: That communist who vandalized the reflecting pool slept like a baby that night because they did so on behalf of the revolution. And this is how Democrats think in the United States of America. This is why they're so comfortable lying. They do not share your value system. All right? Speaking of lying, I just had to get that out of the way. Speaking of lying, I touched on this on Friday, but we're going to talk about it again because here's the truth. You went to work today, if you have a job. You went to work today, or a member of your family did, and the federal government plucked 25 to 30% of your earnings out for themselves. They stole your money. The federal government stole your money and then used some of it to fund bio labs around the world, including countries like Ukraine. Why bio labs? What's going on here? Well, we have treaties that essentially prevent us, make it illegal for us to create bioweapons. The world has all these treaties and laws. Hey, no bioweapons, always trying to avoid some kind of horrible weapon of mass destruction popping up, right? We're part of these treaties too. But we want to create bioweapons, you see. And so they take your money, and instead they call it gain-of-function research. Hey, we're not creating a bioweapon. We think they're creating a bioweapon. And since they're creating a bioweapon, we have to create it too to figure out how to combat it. We have no choice. Whenever you've heard gain-of-function research, that's what they're doing. They're taking a virus and they're making it worse, more deadly, more easily spreadable. And you are funding it. And you are funding one in Wuhan, China. Wuhan, China has one of these labs. We suspect at this point in time, I mean, it's all but a guarantee, but I can't say it's been confirmed. It probably never will be because everybody lies about it. But we now suspect that coronavirus, it came from the lab in Wuhan, and there is an above average chance you paid for the creation of coronavirus. Not only that, you paid for it. The people who knew you paid for it lied about the fact that you paid for it
2: up to and including the Central Intelligence Agency getting involved in the cover-up of you paying for the virus the government used to justify destroying the value of your dollar and you having to say goodbye to your dying mother over a Zoom call. I'll play a couple things because I got to get it off my chest, and then we shall move along to other stuff. Before I do that, let me talk to you about dealing with insurance. How many insurance policies does your company have? 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
8: About half of the people in the United States were opposed to Trump's war in Iran. And I believe the people who were opposed have put our country in grave danger. One of the reasons Trump backed down, and he did back down, was because he didn't have wholehearted support from the people in the United States. So now what do we have? We have Iran that has discovered a great new weapon they can use to manipulate the world. The Strait of Hormuz. When they shut that down, and they've shown that they can, it affects the worldwide economy. How many other nations can make that claim? The one that can is a terrorist harboring collection of Islamic madmen. Here's how it works in the latest scenario. Hezbollah in Lebanon is dedicated to the destruction of Israel. Iran funds Hezbollah. It's an Iranian proxy. So as part of the so-called deal with Trump, Iran demanded that Israel stop attacking Lebanon, which means stop attacking Hezbollah. They're our friends. We don't want you to hurt them while they're trying to destroy you. So this supposed deal goes into effect, and the word is out. Hezbollah, you're on. They start launching rockets into Israel. Israel responds, attacking Hezbollah in Lebanon, and Iran says, okay, deal's off. We're closing the Strait of Hormuz because Israel is attacking Lebanon. Now think how this carries on worldwide. Iran can decide that they want some sort of a foreign policy act out of some nation. They can demand it and threaten to close down the Strait of Hormuz if they don't get it. That's how powerful they're going to be. The solution, the Iran political and military structure must be utterly destroyed. We know damn well a Democrat won't do it. They've said they would. Trump will. The question is, how long is he going to hold back? Will he go ahead even though he doesn't have the support of the entire country? Neil Bortz, Extra 106.3.
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10: 15 to 20% of the population that's eligible to vote, go vote. 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
0: Is the Jesse Kelly Show on a magnificent Monday. Remember, you can email the show, jesse@jessekellyshow.com. Bronco Jesse. Tulsi Gabbard just dropped all the incriminating evidence that basically proves what we suspected about COVID-19 all along. That lying, I can't say that word, Fauci should be indicted, if not on federal charges, then on state charges. Love the show, says his name is Ralph. Remember Tulsi Gabbard, to her everlasting credit, on her last day, dropped this bomb on Dr. Fauci.
11: Today, on my final day as Director of National Intelligence, I'm releasing never-before-seen communications and documents that expose exactly how Fauci worked with politicized career leadership in the intelligence community to suppress the truth about his actions, the virus's lab leak origins, and his role in directing U.S. funding for this dangerous research that caused immeasurable harm and countless lost lives. Now, these documents expose Fauci's direct role in influencing and manipulating IC assessments on COVID-19 and how Fauci lied to Congress in 2024 when under oath he denied knowledge of or participation in discussions with intelligence officials about viral research.
2: Now, before I play you this little montage, put together by Mazemore, by the way, before I play you this little montage, I want to remind you of something. While Fauci was on television crapping all over the lab leak theory and trying to sell to everybody that this thing, it came from a wet market. It was this Chinese bat soup. While he was on television saying these things, he wasn't mistaken. Okay. He didn't get it wrong. We now know, courtesy of all these documents that have been released, he knew the entire time that all this stuff was a lie.
12: Russia has a history also of inventing outright lies like this, which is the suggestion that the United States has a chemical and biological weapons program, or Ukraine does, that they're operating. Russia is the one, is the country that has a chemical and biological weapons program. So the objective was to make clear the inaccuracy of the information, the misinformation they're trying to put out, and make clear to the world that they not only have the capacity, they have a history of using chemical and biological weapons, and that in this moment we should have our eyes open for that possibility.
2: All lies. Psaki knew it was a lie. Fauci knew it was a lie. Fauci was on television lying through his teeth and getting called a superhero.
13: You are seen to many as a superhero, but you are a human being and you've been.
2: And the Central Intelligence Agency was involved. I had a chance to talk to Senator Ron Johnson about this earlier today, and he is speaking very, very frankly about the fact the Central Intelligence Agency was involved in covering up the origins of coronavirus. Wrap your mind around that as an American citizen. Our spy agency, the agency we are forced to rely on for intelligence gathering, to be our eyes and ears, They obviously are involved in these bioweapons labs in other countries around the globe. We park them in other countries in order to dance around these treaties. The Central Intelligence Agency is clearly involved in these labs, and they worked hand in hand with Dr. Fauci to lie to you about where this thing came from to cover their own butts. You and I went to work. The government stole our money, sent it to a bioweapons lab to create a virus. They then let out of the freaking lab, and the government used the virus created with your money and my money to justify destroying the value of your money and my money. 50% reduction in your purchasing power in the last 5 years because they shut down the freaking economy and printed $7 trillion and you paid for all of it. I'm never going to let it go. I am never going to be okay with it. I'm having a hard time thinking of a greater evil visited on the American people by their own government. In our 250-year history, we're almost 250 years old, I'm having a difficult time thinking of a greater evil than that. And I've said, look, our government's done some evil crap. Did you know during Prohibition, the government facilitated, I won't go into all the nerdy details of it, what amounted to poisoning of alcohol people were drinking? Did you know that? Federal government poisoned its own citizens who were doing something they didn't like. That pales in comparison to what the federal government did during COVID. And as I said last week, I'm not going to sit here and tell you Fauci's going to prison. I know Tulsi Gabbard has been loudly talking about the fact that, hey, he lied to Congress. He lied to Congress. He lied to Congress. You and I both know if they get him for that, and they might, because he did lie to Congress. If they get him for that, he's going to get a slap on the wrist. You know it and I know it. Maybe the best we can hope for is the continued destruction of his reputation. At a bare minimum, that's what he deserves. But man alive, you deserve some justice for what these people did. And it wasn't a mistake. And it wasn't a nobody knew. They did know and they lied to cover their own rear ends. That sucks. All right. 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
15: News. I'm John Saucier, hearing from President Trump at the White House, marking what he says is the total reopening of the Strait of Hormuz as the peace talks with Iran continue. The president noting what the United States has done in this conflict so far.
16: Their Navy is gone. Their Air Force is gone. Their leaders are all dead. Their whole country's a mess. Their economy is shot.
15: Well, Vice President J.D. Vance arriving back in Washington after departing negotiations with Iran and Switzerland. Senate Minority Leader Chuck Schumer claims the Trump administration is not being transparent about this agreement.
17: Donald Trump's foreign policy by clown car continues to careen towards disaster. After this failed war with Iran, Trump needs to rename the art of the deal. The art of the face plant.
15: The Iranian Revolutionary Guard Corps says the Strait of Hormuz is closed after continued fighting between Israel and Hezbollah in Lebanon. 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

Belly Show on a wonderful, wonderful Monday. I am so happy that Dome is getting back out there again. And I at one point in time had told you that I was reluctant to believe she would run again for president in 2028. And here's why. Let me explain what my reasoning was, just in case it ends up being right, then I can come back and always claim I knew it. The donors were very angry with Kamala Harris. Here's what happened. Just to recap in case you forgot. Joe Biden, they run him out of the White House. Democrats did not, the Democrat power brokers, the system, essentially, the communist corporate boardroom in this country, they did not want Kamala Harris. They didn't want Kamala Harris simply because nobody likes Kamala Harris. She just doesn't have any charisma. The media has tried to bend over backwards, especially because she's a woman and a minority. The media has tried desperately to make her likable and to carry her. People don't like her. Even Democrats don't like her. When she ran in that primary, she was getting like 1 in 2% of the vote. Nobody likes her. Joe Biden picked her to be VP just because she's black. And he's dumb enough and Democrats are pandering enough that he came out and said, it's not only going to be a woman, it'll be a black woman. Well, that leaves you with like two choices. So he had no choice. He picks Dome. But after they got done wheeling poor Joe out the back door of the White House, they wanted someone else. They wanted to hand select someone they thought could win. Now, who that person was, I've never gotten confirmation of that. They, in my opinion, they had somebody in mind. Joe Biden, extremely bitter about being run out the back of the White House. And the truth is, Jill Biden is probably the one who engineered this whole thing, did something. He put up publicly on social media on his way out the door, hey, thanks. Was the greatest honor of my life. Anyway, I think Kamala's going to really do a great job. Go Dome. That amounted to Joe Biden on his way out the door making Dome the Democrat nominee. All right. Well, and remember, we found all this out later. People, system power brokers like Nancy Pelosi and others, they were so salty about that. They were really friggin' mad. But nevertheless, that's how it is. Now you're stuck with Dome. Okay. They still have a lot of money. In Democrat political circles and Republican political circles, I don't want to act like Republicans don't. It, just being the nominee means you're going to raise a certain amount of money for president. They knew time was short because remember, this really shriveled up the timetable. Time was short. So what did they do for Dome? They bundled together $2 billion for Dome. That's quite a bit of money to run for president of the United States of America. Now, let's touch on that really quickly because every party does this now. We should understand how this works. $2 billion. Wow. How do you get that? Well, now we have different kinds of PACs and super PACs. These are political organizations. Okay. That's all there is to it. They're political organizations. That's all you have to know. Virtually every United States senator you can think of right now has a super PAC. You know, Donald Trump has a super PAC. They start a super PAC. Now, what is the point of me starting a PAC or a super PAC? Why not just run everything through my campaign? Well, here's the deal. And this is a real simplistic view of it, but I'm just explaining how it works in case you don't know. Back when I was running for Congress, the maximum amount of money someone could write a check to me for in each election cycle, primary and general, was, I think it was $2,400. If that's not exactly, that was very close. $2,400. So I don't care if you're Elon Musk. I don't care if you're the richest guy in the world. Jesse, I love you. I want you in Congress. Okay. $2,400. That's all you can give my campaign. $2,400. Well, what if I have a rich benefactor or two or 10 or 100? What if I have 10 Elon Musks and they want to toss millions at me? Ah, that's when I go
to Jewish producer Chris, and I say, Chris, I want you to start a super PAC. A Jesse Kelly is awesome super PAC. I'm not going to be involved in it because that would be against the rules, but hey, Chris, I have a couple names and phone numbers on this piece of paper. You should probably give these guys a phone call and let them know you're with the Jesse Kelly is awesome super PAC. What happens then? Well, now Elon Musk, and I'm making this up, by the way, Elon Musk, he sends Chris $500,000, $5 million, $10 million. And what's Chris do? Well, Chris is running a Jesse Kelly is awesome super PAC. Now Chris is essentially running a parallel campaign. It's separate, but it's not. I mean, it's supposed to be separate, but it's not. Chris has millions and millions of dollars to buy television ads and tell people why Jesse Kelly is awesome. Now let's focus on the donor portion of it because this is going to come back to Dome. They put together $2 billion for Dome. That's a lot of cheddar. And that means that very, very wealthy communists in this country and probably other countries, very wealthy communists, they wrote large checks. They didn't write $2,500 checks. Large checks to ensure Dome would be elected president of the United States of America. So they raised her $2 billion. Then she gets creamed. Absolutely. What, Chris? Don't make faces. She got absolutely creamed. Well, there's going to be some salty people. If you're a billionaire and you stroked $1 million, $2 million check, $20 million check, I don't know. You stroked that check to Dome and then she goes on and she gets creamed. You're going to be mad about it. So.

0: the Republican nominee is going to be in the end. And then you emerge in 2032. Maybe the donors aren't quite so salty anymore. You're new and improved. My theory was that Dome was going to wait 4 years. But there's something we've discussed before, and maybe before I floated that dumb theory out there, I should have learned my own lesson, one we've talked about. You don't turn down the nomination for president under any circumstances. It does not happen. When you are hit daily with poll numbers showing you're the presumptive nominee, well, there's only two steps to being president of the United States of America. Two steps to being the most powerful person on planet Earth. Win the primary, then win the general. Two steps. If step number one is already done, if you're already halfway there to being that most powerful person, you're going to take step number two. Anyway, Dome's out there being stupid. We'll talk about that, the radicalization of Democrats, and so much more. Let me tell you something. I went to a baseball game the other day, and it's been monsooning down here in Houston. But I didn't want to lug an umbrella into the game. So what did I wear? 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I put on my shell, my rain shell from Zero Foxtrot. 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

0: The Jesse Kelly Show on a wonderful Monday, a Medal of Honor Monday that's coming up 10 minutes from now. Remember, you can email the show, jesse@jessekellyshow.com. Your love, your hate, your death threats. We will get to some of those emails now. Here's Dome. She went on with Don Lemon.
1: I really, truly believe this. We each have...
0: What a sucky duo, by the way.
1: I really, truly believe this. We each have light inside of us. And we need to know that...
0: I don't think that's light inside of Don Lemon.
1: I really, truly believe this. We each have light inside of us. And we need to know that that is what inspires our hope as much as anything external to ourselves. And when we feel that and not allow an election or an individual to dampen that light, and instead let that light kind of carry us, in particular through moments of darkness, that we not only act on that hope, but we inspire that hope in each other. And in particular at this moment, it is so important that we not only have hope, but that we understand that that should be a verb.
0: That woman wants to be president of the United States of America. Isn't that amazing? All right. I actually had a point I wanted to make before I do emails here. She said something else there, and this is what I'll keep coming back to over and over and over again. Democrats, even ones who aren't insane, they are forced to be insane now because the average Democrat is insane. The average American Democrat is violent, communist, and they want their political enemies to be bludgeoned to death. Therefore, it yanks Democrats in that direction, and they can't stop it even if they tried. Here was more, Don Lemon.
2: I think that they should face, you know, some sort of justice.
1: Oh, well, I absolutely believe that. And I believe that there should be, that there should be accountability.
2: But how does that look like in a legal realm?
1: And especially for people in the highest roles of power and authority, those who abuse their power and authority should be held accountable, and there should be consequence.
2: If you are president, let's just say in 2028 you are elected, will you make sure that there's accountability?
1: Oh, I believe firmly in accountability.
0: They're going to arrest more Republicans. You know they are. Everybody Trump doesn't slap a pardon on the way out the door, they're going to come after them, or can never allow these people back in power again. And it's not just arresting Republicans. They keep bringing up these things because they're going to force the Democrat Party to act on these things. This is a Michigan rep candidate.
3: I want my 40 acres of mules, so I'm all about reparations. It's going to be a tough slug. But at this point, we need to stop asking and start demanding. I would go to first start with my own political party. Yo, either you're going to get behind this or we not messing with you. I'm not going along with what you want to go along with, and you need me. Because people, they only respond to force and power. And so that's how you have to approach that. So I want my 40 acres and a mule for sure.
0: Who's going to be the Democrat who comes out against reparations? Gavin Newsom's currently dealing with it in California. California doesn't have that money. California's dead broke, bankrupt, beyond belief. They don't have money to start writing checks to black people. Why is Gavin Newsom dealing with this? He has no choice at all. You have to be insane because Democrats are now insane. Here's Melat Quiros out of Colorado.
4: Some of the things that we're adding in, there's also a trans bill of rights. I think we have to be so forceful and clear and aggressive in our protection and our advocacy for the trans community, especially for trans kids. It is, I think, incumbent upon us to be proactive in this fight. I think we've been on the defensive, and I think there are Democrats that have even considered, abandoning our solidarity and our advocacy for the gay community, particularly for trans people and trans kids. And for that, I would say then you're not a Democrat.
5: Why are you gay?
0: What Democrat's going to oppose it? Look, James Tallarico, I'll finish with this one. James Tallarico, bottom, He's currently the Democrat nominee in Texas. He has to run the most middle-of-the-road campaign in the world for a prayer at getting elected to the United States Senate in Texas. A prayer! This is not California. It is not New York. It is not Connecticut. This is a red state, and it's solidly red as much as Democrats wish it wasn't. A solidly red state. James Tallarico has to be the most moderate Democrat in the history of moderate Democrats for a chance to win the election. Instead, here he is.
5: My imagination is also just limited by my own background and identity, right? My whiteness, my masculinity, all those things limit my imagination about what's possible. So I have to continually press against that to try to expand the limits of what I'm dreaming of for our community. And that's where, you know, Dr. Robin, your book helps me do that. And
0: he's speaking to a trans queer Latinx activist. He's running for Senate in the state of Texas. Why does he continue to do and say politically suicidal things? Because the average Democrat is so gross, so broken, so demonic at this point in time, they demand these things from their candidates, no matter who they are, no matter where they're from, no matter what they're running on. And this is pulling the entire Democrat Party to the left. And as we discussed before, it has the establishment, the more normal Democrats, it has them scared to death because they believe they are going to be challenged by an open communist or socialist in a Democrat primary, and the Democrat primary voter wants that. You can't be too left-wing for an average Democrat now. All right, we are going to do Medal of Honor Monday, and then I'll touch on some of this idiocy that Lindsey Graham said on Fox News this weekend. Good grief, this guy. All right, hang on.

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5: To abide by the ceasefire. I'm Lisa Lacera, Fox News. President Trump says there won't be any trouble as long as Iran sticks to the terms of the deal.
6: As long as they respect us, we're going to be fine. If they don't respect us, things wouldn't be good, but they have a lot of respect.
5: The president says Iran is supposed to use the money that has been released to buy U.S.-grown corn and wheat and not for its military. Vice President J.D. Vance is now on his way back from Switzerland, where he said the U.S. built a good foundation in its initial talks with Iran. Senate Democratic leader Chuck Schumer again calling on the administration to brief Congress on the deal.
7: Are they embarrassed? Is it so vague that they told Iran one thing and will have to tell the world another?
5: Schumer questioned whether Iran will be able to continue its behavior. Another arrest in a plot to attack the White House UFC event.
8: Federal prosecutors say William Lee Spartacus Faulkner of Washington State is among at least seven men charged with conspiracy to commit murder. The group accused of conspiring to carry out a mass casualty attack targeting government officials during the Ultimate Fighting Championship event held at the White House earlier this month, according to the Department of Justice. The foiled plot included acquiring tactical gear, guns, and ammunition to deploy snipers and drones armed with explosives. Investigators allege Faulkner was communicating with co-conspirators over Telegram, replying to one message where another defendant describes a plan for a bloodbath, saying, the more drones, the better.
5: Fox's Kristen Goodwin. Federal officials say they believe the group was also discussing attacking the World Cup match in Kansas City on July 3rd. A gunman has killed a Montreal police officer at a Hilton hotel before officers returned fire, killing him. A bystander was also killed, but police say it's not yet clear who fired that shot. The motive for the shooting is still under investigation. 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
5: A federal judge quashes grand jury subpoenas that targeted top Democrats in Minnesota.
11: The Department of Justice subpoenas of six offices, including Minnesota Governor Tim Walz, Attorney General Keith Ellison, and the mayors of Minneapolis and St. Paul, were reportedly part of an investigation into an alleged conspiracy to coerce or obstruct federal law enforcement during immigration action. The subpoenas tossed by a federal judge who calls them extremely broad and retaliatory in nature for refusing to aid immigration enforcement. Governor Walz calling the ruling a victory for the rule of law and democracy, saying the investigations were politically motivated, unconstitutional, and meritless. Jeff Manasso, Fox News.
5: The Supreme Court has reinstated the murder conviction in the 1979 disappearance of Eitan Peitz in New York City. In a 6-3 decision, the justice granted an appeal from New York City prosecutors to reinstate the conviction of Pedro Hernandez. Eitan Peitz disappeared while walking to the school bus stop on May 25, 1979. He was one of the first missing children to appear on milk cartons, and the anniversary of his disappearance became National Missing Children's Day. Pope Leo XIV urging governments to pay more to fight hunger, not wars.
14: Pope Leo says because there's more red tape approving aid projects than weaponry, in effect, conflicts are fed more readily than people are nourished. The Pope in Rome, addressing the executive board of the United Nations World Food Program, claims what he calls operational shortcomings and a fundamental imbalance in political and moral priorities. WFP says funding for food assistance has dropped by about 59% since 2022 as needs have surged. The United States last week pledged $800 million, which the agency says will help more than 38 million people in at least 37 countries. But its $10 billion funding appeal for the year is not being met.
5: Fox's Chris Foster. Wall Street, the Dow up 148, the Nasdaq minus 351. I'm Lee Silasera. This is Fox News.
15: We are off and running here in San Diego. Shane Van Gisbergen quickly up to the gearbox. He'll clear everybody.
16: Ryan Blaney wins stage number one.
15: One car gets spun around and it's Chris Buescher or Shane Van Gisbergen. He's going to force them three wide on the front straightaway. Rolls out of the throttle, thinks better of it. There's crashing at the front of the field. It was Connor Zilich and Austin Hill got together.
17: Ryan Preece has won stage two.
15: Here comes Chris Buescher to the inside of Ryan Preece. He'll take the lead.
16: Challenge and change for the race lead. Ryan Blaney goes to the top spot.
15: Carson Hulseberg gets tapped by Corey Hines, and he goes around.
16: Up front, new race leader Tyler Reddick.
18: Reddick goes into the corner. They bounce off each other. It's Hines, though, out of four. That's got the advantage by a half a car length.
16: Naval Base Coronado military time. Locally, it's 17:15. In NASCAR, it's Hines time. Corey Hines has won the Andrill 250 race on the base.

0: Jesse Kelly Show. Another hour of the Jesse Kelly Show on a magnificent Monday. So I've got to be honest with you. I'm calling a little bit of an audible on this hour, and here's what I mean by that. You know, we always do Medal of Honor Monday at the start of hour two. All right. We're doing that in a minute. Here's what I mean. Lady sent in an email asking about a little Mac V SOG stuff. I wanted to go over this again, who they were and what their mission was before I get to the Medal of Honor citation, which is going to be a Mac V SOG story. So I'm going to tell you a little Mac V SOG history first, and then we'll do the Medal of Honor citation. And if it sounds like I'm just avoiding trying to talk about all this Iran stuff, that's correct. No, that's not true. But anyway, so I got this email. It was a really long, sweet email. I'm not going to read all of it. She talked about my dad and everything. But then she says this. I've been listening to you since you turned 40. Would you please explain what MACV SOG stands for? When you first told us about what they did during Vietnam, I was shocked as a parent. It was unfathomable to me that any son would volunteer for a suicide mission to recover the bodies of the fallen. Each life is precious, priceless, obviously, so why double the tragedy a parent feels when they lose a son? So on and so forth. And then she asks, you know, what if one of your sons volunteered? Okay, so she goes on, Happy Father's Day. It was a really, really sweet email. It was wonderful. First of all, let me cover this. Mac V SOG. Well, what it stands for isn't really important, but I'm going to tell you what it stands for. It stands for Military Assistance Command, Vietnam, Studies and Observation Group. What does that mean? Well, that's the whole point. In asking that question, you just answered it. The point was they didn't want anyone to know what their mission was. It was as top secret can possibly get. You want to hear something about Mac V SOG? How important their mission was? How important the government viewed their mission? The members of Mac V SOG, these were mostly, you know, Green Berets, Navy SEALs, these types. They were given what amounted to a get out of jail free card. And that's really what it was. If you were speeding, drunken in public, whatever the case was, and you pulled out that card when the cops arrested you, they'd turn you loose and let you go right away because they were that important. Now, what were they doing? In Vietnam, you know North and South Vietnam, I won't bore you with that. Right next to Vietnam was Laos and Cambodia. Well, I guess it still is. Laos and Cambodia. The Vietnamese, they knew American air power and, you know, reconnaissance and things like that, was going to create a nightmare scenario for them trying to supply their guys down south. They wanted to keep feeding men and food and weapons and things like that to the guys down south. So they came up with what is known, you've heard of it before, as the Ho Chi Minh Trail. It wasn't just one trail. Okay, it was all kinds of trails and roads and everything. It's just called the Ho Chi Minh Trail. It spidered through Laos and Cambodia. Large quantities of Vietnamese troops and supplies in Laos and Cambodia because technically we weren't supposed to be there. So they didn't care about those rules. So they would truck all their stuff through Laos and Cambodia. We wanted to stop them from doing so. So they came up with this all volunteer. You had to volunteer. You couldn't be assigned to it. Unit called Mac V SOG. It was usually two Americans, sometimes three Americans, and then they would train with and train 10 to 12 indigenous people. I say indigenous, it was Chinese, basically their version of Indians. You know, Chinese, they were Nungs, Chinese Nungs or Montagnards, they called them Yards. Vietnamese, but enemies of the communist regime. Our guys would take them out in the jungle over and over and over again, put them through the paces and train them. And this, you know, 12-man unit was a Mac V SOG unit. That's what they did. Now, the kinds of things they did were all over the map. They were always trying to kidnap Vietnamese when they crossed into enemy lines to take them prisoner. They were always, you know, studies and observation group, always taking pictures, documenting things. Do they have tanks? What do you see here? How many are in this area? What are there? And they're doing all this way behind enemy lines. They would fly them in helos, and even that got more people killed than you can possibly imagine. And you're dropped back there. I don't care if you are the baddest dudes on the planet, and they were. It's 10 of you. It's 12 of you. You can get surrounded by 1,000 Vietnamese in a heartbeat, and you're going to die. And not only that, the Vietnamese were very, very capable fighters and very highly, highly intelligent. And they'd been fighting in these jungles for years, fighting other major powers in these jungles for years. These people knew what they were doing. It didn't take them long to figure out, wow, we have some super studs that keep getting behind enemy lines and they're hurting us. So the Vietnamese eventually trained their own group of hunters. It's essentially what they were, is hunters, and their entire job was to hunt down Mac V. Sog once Mac V. Sog got there. A specialized unit of hunters, and they're doing radio triangulation. Basically, these guys were going into hell. We now know, as I've told you before, that there were leaks, because this had to be facilitated by the South Vietnamese. You had to include them in this. Everything was done in conjunction with the South Vietnamese government. And everybody knows the South Vietnamese government was full of communist sympathizers. There were leaks, or a leak, I don't know who it was, that they never found them, in the Mac V. Sog South Vietnam section, leaks that were so bad. They not only knew where our guys were flying into, they knew the names of the guys who were getting out of the helos. This is, and I'll be wrong about this. I'll be wrong about this, but it's the only military unit I know of. I'm sure there's others. There are others. It's the only military unit I know of that over a long period of time, more than half of them died. Not more than half of the casualties, more than half of them died. These guys died all the time. Whole units. Because they usually had names like Iowa or Nebraska or something. That would be the name of your Mac V. Sog unit. And they would fly you back into Laos, the Cambodia, and never heard from you again. Ever. And then others would obviously happened all the time. In fact, it's going to be this story I'm about to tell you for Medal of Honor Monday. Others all the time would get surrounded, swarmed. They're having to fight their way. They're fighting in a big bomb crater with Vietnamese all around them. And you're calling in air support and helicopters. Gunships are coming in trying to help you if they can. I mean, it was, they had something. You know what a Piper Cub, just a small plane, the real small plane, like you would learn how to fly on one of those planes. You know what I'm talking about? I don't want to use a bunch of air lingo that I don't know fully, but a little plane that you would learn on and you would learn how to fly. Okay. Little plane like that. They had those, Covey is what it called. It doesn't matter, but they had those for these Mac V. Sog units, and they would fly overhead of these guys as much as they could. And their whole purpose was to coordinate with the guys on the ground when they were getting swarmed, to coordinate, hey, we need bombs dropped here. You need to drop napalm here. You need to do that. They had a designated plane most of the time because it was so dangerous. They knew they were going to have to call in artillery and airstrikes pretty much on themselves in order to live. Now, they did risk their lives and give up their lives to go get the dead body of their comrades. Why would you do that? That was the lady's email. Why would you? I've had that question before. If they had a Mac V. Sog guy or a team that died, they would throw a rescue team on a helicopter immediately and fly into the den of hell just to get the dead bodies and bring them back. And they were not successful 100% of the time. Sometimes guys were just gone, disappeared, you know, captured, whatever it was. But why would you do that? I will explain it as best as I can possibly explain it. And then we'll do this Medal of Honor citation. And then we'll move on and make fun of Lindsey Graham. Sound good? Now, the guy who runs Pure Talk did two tours with Mac V. Saug. All that stuff we were just talking about. Helos, bullets flying, surrounded, about to die. He did a tour and then volunteered to do another one. If you're wondering why there's a wireless company that is so patriotic, they will spend more money to hire Americans right here in America when they could easily farm that out to a call center in the Philippines. Why would they do something like that? Well, how much patriotism do you think flows through the veins of the guy who did two tours with Mac V. Saug? That's why. Switch to Pure Talk. They're on the same 5G network as one of the big companies, so you're not giving up service. I spent the entire time in Tokyo talking on the phone. Yes, they're international. You probably save a fortune. It's our 250th birthday. Let's do some more patriotism. Dial #250 and say Jesse Kelly. #250. Say Jesse Kelly. We'll be back.
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12: What is the impeachable offense? 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

0: Jesse Kelly Show on a wonderful Monday, a Medal of Honor Monday. All right, so I'm going to get to this Medal of Honor citation, but I wanted to remind you again, because it's a Mac v. Sog one, and we got an email about it, so I wanted to read about that. I wanted to remind you again how close these units were. As you can imagine, when you go through something very difficult, very dangerous, you get very close with the people you're doing those things with. And the indigenous groups, the Yards or the Nungs that our guys would fight and train with, they were not just, you know, side mercenaries to our guys. Our guys would visit their villages and things like that. Our guys, because it was so dangerous behind enemy lines, our guys would not eat American food for days before they went behind enemy lines because they smelled. You could smell it. You smelled different. They would live and eat and everything with their indigenous troops. They were that close. They were family, closer than family. And I wanted to explain that before I read this Medal of Honor citation because I think it will help you understand why a lion of a man would do what John James Kettenberg did on June 14th, 1968. So again, remember, he's with his unit, he's with his Mac v. Sog group. They are behind enemy lines, and as happens so freaking often, they get swarmed and surrounded, and it looks like they're probably all going to die.
1: Honoring those who went above and beyond, it's Medal of Honor Monday.
0: For conspicuous gallantry and intrepidity in action at the risk of his life above and beyond the call of duty, SP-5 Kettenberg, U.S. Army, Command and Control Detachment North, Forward Operating Base 2, 5th Special Forces Group, Airborne, distinguished himself while serving as advisor to a long-range reconnaissance team of South Vietnamese irregular troops. Those would be the Yards. The team's mission was to conduct counter-guerrilla operations deep within enemy-held territory. Prior to reaching the day's objective, the team was attacked and encircled by a battalion-sized North Vietnamese Army force. Just know that's north of 1,000 men. 1,000 men. SP-5 Kettenberg assumed immediate command of the team, which succeeded after a fierce fight in breaking out of the encirclement. As the team moved through the thick jungle to a position from which it could be extracted by helicopter, SP-5 Kettenberg conducted a gallant rearguard fight against the pursuing enemy and called for tactical air support and rescue helicopters. His withering fire against the enemy permitted the team to reach a pre-selected landing zone with the loss of only one man who was unaccounted for. By the way, I've read the story in more detail. They thought he was dead. They assumed he was dead. It's one of the Yards. Okay, one of the Yards. Once in the landing zone, SP-5 Kettenberg deployed the team into a perimeter defense against the numerically superior enemy force. When the tactical air support arrived, he skillfully directed airstrikes against the enemy, suppressing their fire so that helicopters could hover over the area and drop slings to be used in the extraction of the team. After half the team was extracted by helicopter, SP-5 Kettenberg and the remaining three members of the team harnessed themselves to the sling on a second hovering helicopter. Just as the helicopter was to lift them out of the area, the South Vietnamese team member who had been unaccounted for after the initial encounter with the enemy appeared in the landing zone. SP-5C Kettenberg unhesitatingly gave up his place in the sling to the man and directed the helicopter pilot to leave the area. He then continued to engage the enemy who were swarming into the landing zone, killing six enemy soldiers before he was overpowered. SP-5 Kettenberg's inspiring leadership, consummate courage, and willing sacrifice permitted his small team to inflict heavy casualties on the enemy and escape almost certain annihilation. His actions reflect great credit upon himself and the U.S. Army.

incredibly brave man. They were all incredibly brave. And that, I mean, look, it's just a small sample of this stuff. I've encouraged you before, go read. These guys, they declassified a lot of things, and essentially they let these guys talk now. For years and years and years, these guys were not allowed to say anything. All this stuff was super classified as you could possibly get. But now they finally were far enough away from Vietnam. They finally started saying, hey, go ahead, go do it. So now they're writing books out there. They're all over the podcast thing. There's audience of podcasts where these guys are on there. Go learn about these guys. I'm telling you, it's inspiring. As for my sons, you asked about my sons, how would I feel about that? I'll actually answer that, and then we'll touch on some of this Iran nonsense. Hang on.

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3: News. I'm Tom Rigotti. President Trump is warning Iran about misbehaving during a 60-day negotiating period. Fox's Jared Halpern has more from the White House.
4: The U.S. is waiving sanctions for 60 days, allowing Iran to sell and export oil. And President Trump says the unfreezing of Iranian assets could also be a benefit to American farmers. Still, the president warns if Iran does not live up to the memorandum of understanding, he will do what he has to do.
3: Federal officials are announcing two more arrests in the plot to target the UFC Freedom 250 fight at the White House last weekend. Fox's David Spunt reports.
5: Investigators tell Fox News the alleged plan was to use drones with explosives to hit buildings near the event, which would force a mass evacuation and steer crowds toward a pre-staged sniper team.
3: Seven suspects have now been arrested. Investigators believe there are still more out there. 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

0: It is the Jesse Kelly Show on a magnificent Monday. Remember, you can email us, jesse@jessekellyshow.com, and I will get to those emails in a few. We even have our buddy Sri Tandahar we have to get to, and so much more. But let me finish up and answer that lady's question before I talk about this Iran stuff and what Lindsey Graham said and things like that. She asked how I'd feel if it was my son's. This is what I believe about society. And I'm not saying that this is accurate or that you have to agree with me. This is how I look at it, right? We all, in a society, in a country, we all have some kind of a role to play. There's no question about it. However, there are, I don't know what you want to call them, glue people, I would call it. Glue people. Without them, all of society comes apart. I do a radio show. I hope to God it makes your day a little bit better. Whether you're with us for 15 minutes on your drive home or all 3 hours, I hope we make your day a little better, maybe a little laugh, maybe we learn a little something. I'm not a glue guy. If I retired or got fired tomorrow, splattered my car on a highway, the country goes on just fine, right? However, to have men in your society who are lions, warrior types, you have to have those guys in order to keep moving as a society. And it's not just warrior types, by the way. There are others I view as being glue people. But these kinds of guys, these Mac V. Sog types of guys, those guys, you have to have them. Or you won't be around any longer. You have to have people like that who are cops and firefighters. And I'm talking real warrior types, right? You have to have those types. You asked about my sons. What if it had been one of my sons? Or what if it is one of my sons one day? Obviously, I'd be sad. But I can't deny society that if that turns out to be what one of my sons want to do or be. I told you my oldest, he got a job, finally got a job, thrilled about it. He's hanging drywall, stuff like that. It's good for him. He's loving it. His first day of work, it was monsooning down here in Houston. The roads were flooding, flash flood advisories all over the place. And he had to drive an hour away to go hang drywall, to go do this stuff, an hour away. And a mom, said, should I drive him? It's dangerous out there. You know, he's an excellent driver. He's 17, has his own car, an excellent driver. And I totally got what she was saying, and I sympathize with it. But I just had to tell her, baby, a man's got to go out there and do that kind of stuff. Let him go. He's got to go. Get out there on the road. Brave the floods. Figure it out. You can't keep young men home. You can't. Men need an adventure. All right. Not this kind of adventure. Lindsey Graham is such an incredibly poisonous influence on American politics. He's just awful for American politics, and he's been awful for a very long time. You know, speaking of sons, if you have kids, they ever have a friend or two that you didn't really care for and you thought were terrible and you wish that relationship would end? Everyone goes through that at some point in time. That's me when it comes to Donald Trump and Lindsey Graham. I can't stand it that Lindsey Graham has Trump's ear. And he does. Trump enthusiastically supports him in every election, so we'll never be able to defeat him in a primary. Trump loves him. Lindsey Graham is poison on the body politic of this country. Lindsey Graham doesn't give a crap about America, doesn't give a crap about South Carolina. All he talks about all the time is foreign policy. It's all I ever see him talking about. He never is talking about South Carolina or America, ever. He's in Ukraine. He's in Israel. He's a dick. He is all over the planet. It's all he cares about. Right now, you are aware, because we've talked about it, J.D. Vance, he's over there in Switzerland with the Iranians, and we don't have a deal yet. We're trying to put one together because both sides want a deal. It's one of those things that's kind of being written every single day, right? J.D. Vance is trying to hold it together, and people who hate Iran, that's most of us, don't like it because, or, well, don't like the deal. I don't mean don't like that it's happening, but don't like it because Iran is getting sanctions relief. Iran is getting money flowing in. Iran, oh no. You know, people don't like it. I understand that. J.D. Vance is over there attempting to deal with this violent, evil regime of scumbags. And we are stuck doing this because we made the disastrous decision to go to begin with. As soon as you do that, they're going to close the strait, and that was going to cause a global depression. Now we're stuck dealing with these dirt balls. We are in a very dangerous time right now. I want to explain that. A very dangerous time right now. Why? We have to make a deal work with the dirtball Iranians. We have to. We have no choice. Global oil reserves are almost gone. They're running out. Gas has been artificially low this whole time because we're sucking dry the oil reserves. The whole planet is. Trump knows it. August, probably. Potential global depression with millions dead. How do we avoid that? We have to try to get a deal done with the freaking Iranians, which sucks. And these guys who go on the news and these guys get in Trump's ear, and man, I just wish.
1: I spent 4.5 hours with President Trump Friday. Here's what I think will happen next. If this deal fails, President Trump is going to take the Strait of Hormuz over by force. The United States will control the Strait of Hormuz. We'll charge a fee for all those who...
0: I'm going to stop. I'm going to stop there for a second. Because I need to explain something. And you know what really makes me mad? Is Lindsey Graham knows what I'm about to tell you is true. Lindsey Graham is privy to all sorts of military briefs and things like that. We're going to take control of the Strait of Hormuz. If I hear one more person say that, I'm going to lose my mind. The United States Navy, yes, we can sail into the Strait of Hormuz. The Strait of Hormuz is shut down by the Iranians because they have a mountain fortress on the northern part of the strait. You can park every destroyer and aircraft carrier and battleship in the United States.

0: costly that kind of military operation would be if we could even do it. I don't even know that it's possible for us to take it, because you would have to take the mountains. You would have to eliminate all the missile silos in Iran. Forget global depression, which would obviously come with that. Thousands of American casualties. I don't even think we have enough bombs to even attempt it. That's why Trump is out there today trying to ramp up bomb production. And these dorks like Lindsey Graham, hey, we're just going to take the Strait. Let's go back and take the Strait. That scumbag knows that's a lie. You know what he wants? He wants us to try so we can get mission creep. Oh, we can't do this. We're going to have to escalate. Can't do this. Going to have to escalate. Gosh, drives me crazy. All right, I'll finish up on that. We'll move on to other things, get some emails and other stuff. Let me first tell you about the organization that is out there caring for widows and orphans and also keeping the memory of 9/11 alive. That is an important day for us to tell our kids and our grandkids about. It is. Tunnel to Towers, since that horrible day, Tunnel to Towers has been paying off mortgages for fallen first responder families and Gold Star families. 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We'll be back.
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6: I'm Michelle Pulino. Lauren Alena has revealed plans to hit the road this fall for her next headlining track, dubbed the Stages Tour, named after her recently announced album, Stages, arriving August 28th. The upcoming string of shows are expected to be Elena's most personal yet. The tour kicks off October 1st in Milwaukee, Wisconsin, with stops in Charlotte, North Carolina, Little Rock, Arkansas, Lexington, Kentucky, and more. 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CMA Fest takes over downtown Nashville Thursday through Sunday. The Big Ten event at Nissan Stadium includes Riley Green, Ella Langley, Jason Aldean, Luke Bryan, Hardy, Carly Pierce, Jordan Davis, The Red Clay Strays, Tim McGraw, Zach Top, and more. While the Riverfront stage will see Caitlin Butts, Stephen Wilson Jr., Midland, and more. That's Fox Country on Fox News.
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8: I don't want to talk about this. You probably don't want to hear it, but we have to tell you about New World Screwworm. 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
9: If

0: your animal does have an open wound and you are starting to notice like a weird smell or maggots, definitely call your vet as soon as possible. It is something that we would report to the state boards as well.
1: The screwworm fly has been found in southern border states, and vets warn it's drawn to even the tiniest scratch on your pet, unloading hundreds of eggs surrounding the break in the skin. Those eggs hatch into flesh-eating larvae. But there are products you may already be using on pets that can keep them away.
0: The biggest things is keep them on flea and tick prevention. Things like Credelio Quattro, Simparica Trio, NexGard, and Bravecto do prevent and treat these screwworms.
1: And beware, the screwworm can impact both pets and humans. Tech Pause, Jill Nato, Fox News.
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0: It is the Jesse Kelly Show on a wonderful, wonderful Monday. I just cannot freaking stand this guy. The way people speak about the Strait of Hormuz and the war, like it's just no big deal.
1: I spent 4.5 hours with President Trump Friday. Here's what I think will happen next. If this deal fails, President Trump is going to take the Strait of Hormuz over by force.
0: 78% said the nation should end the conflict, while 22% said to continue the conflict until Iran gives up more. Lindsey Graham wants Donald Trump to conduct a war that 78% of Americans oppose. Do you have any idea? That means we'll set aside the economic fallout of that. Do you have any idea what the political fallout of that would be? Trump decides to take the Strait of Hormuz, and we get $6 a gallon gas. Democrats clean sweep us in the midterms. That's just the beginning of the fallout from that. And everybody who speaks of this stuff speaks as if it's just no biggie. Hey, just do this. We'll just take Karg Island. Have you ever looked at a map of where Karg Island is, you idiots? Hey, we'll just take the Strait. We'll just do this. We'll just do that. Are you outside of your mind? And by the way, I'm old enough to remember. Remember when they were trying to talk Trump into this whole thing and Trump decided he was going to do it? And then we kept getting all these fake polls out there cheerleading it.
2: Just take a look here. MAGA GOP view of Trump. Approve 100%. 100%. If you are a member of MAGA and the GOP, you approve of Donald John Trump. 0% say that they disapprove. You don't have to be a mathematical genius to know you can't go higher than 100%. He is the 1972 Miami Dolphins. Now, there are some Republicans who disapprove of Donald John Trump, but they are not members of the Make America Great Again movement.
0: The people who talked him into this whole thing, go Trump, everyone loves it, everyone loves you, go, go. It'll be fast, it'll be easy, go, go, go, go. They're all the same people, to a man. They're all the same people right now. Oh man, I don't like this deal, this is a terrible deal, we can't do this deal. It's almost like the war is all they care about. I don't know. That's just how it seems to me. Oh, by the way, one more thing. Remember this from Lindsey Graham?
1: We're going to blow the hell out of these people.
0: How are your testosterone levels? Because if they get too low, that's going to be you. You know that. If your T levels dip below a certain point, this is you.
1: We're going to blow the hell out of these people.
0: And we have synthetic estrogens in the water. We have lost 50% of our national testosterone in 50 years. If you're a dude, you're low energy, your kind of mood is down all the time. You don't think that it's just you, and don't think that it's your fault either. When you're chugging birth control, which is essentially what we're doing, it's going to attack your testosterone levels. You have to be proactive, and you need to do it without drugs, without needles. Natural herbal supplements from Chalk will change your life. They have stuff for men. They have stuff for women, young, old, the best natural herbal supplements I have ever seen in my life. And they will, oh man, your life is about to be markedly improved in 90 days. I'm not asking 2 years or whatever. Get a subscription, 90 days. Tell me how you feel. CHOQ.com/Jesse. All right. Chuck.com/Jesse. You're going to thank me for it. Hey, Jesse. Last night you responded to an email asking about the FBI involvement in the UFC plot. In your answer, the plot targeting Gretchen Whitmer was referenced. I'm not attempting to refute your answer, just looking for clarification. That was the FBI under Christopher Wray. Are you saying that FBI created a plot to entrap people opposed to Gretchen? Yes. And actually, it's even more nefarious than that. Not only did they plan, fund, and coordinate a kidnapping / assassination plot of the governor of Michigan. Do you remember when they made the bust? See, the Democrat Party They were campaigning at that time. This is when Trump was running for reelection. And the Democrat Party, Joe Biden, all of them, they were campaigning on Republicans are a threat to national security. These MAGA Republicans are dangerous terrorists. These people are who knows what they might do next or who they might hurt. And wow, how incredibly convenient. The October, right before the November election, is when the FBI made headlines with this big national news story that they had taken down this MAGA ring of terrorists who were getting ready to slaughter the governor. Miraculously, the FBI made a bust at the exact time it would push along the Democrat message in this country. And the guy who headed that field office got himself a big, fat promotion. Now, of course, after the election, after Joe Biden was installed and after everything else, then it came out in so much of the trial what the FBI had done. They basically went out and found the dumbest people they could possibly find. I mean, dumb. One guy was living in the basement, a basement apartment underneath a vacuum cleaner repair shop. That's a true story. I kid you not. Go look it up. These are the dumbest people on the planet. The FBI planned, coordinated, and funded an assassination plot and roped these guys into it and used the whole thing to sell you and me that the right-wingers are these dangerous terrorists. Crazy. This guy's crazy, too.
3: I'm happy to celebrate Immigrant Heritage Month. This means a lot to me. You know, being an immigrant myself, growing up in India, I was 24 years old, living in poverty, six sisters, a brother. I was working as a janitor and supporting my school and my family. And then I got a call to study in the United States, and I came here. I was 24 years old. I had a student visa and $20 in my pocket and a suitcase of clothes, and that's it.
0: Well, that worked out great for us, bringing that dirtball here. Here's more from Sri.
4: You will go to Bangkok Palace. Now there is a new Maharaja. And again, the palace has the power of the dark light. It is that place. Kill my people.
0: Anyway, I have a bunch of stuff for the final hour. Good stuff, bad stuff. We'll get to some emails. A few things we're definitely going to get to. Trump is calling for a federal intervention into Chicago after a weekend that saw 35 people shot and 5 killed. We'll touch on that actually to open up the hour. How small government are you? We'll touch on that. We'll talk about how great it is to be an American who's not dying in a European heat wave because you don't have air conditioning. This Ruben Gallego guy, senator from Arizona, he's Gallego, Chris? Gallego? What? Whatever, Chris, I'm the one who speaks. Anyway, he's in a lot of trouble. All that, emails, and more. Hang on.

0: This is Tom, the Honest Car Guy, and I'm here with Ron. And I'll let Ron tell you a little bit about his experience with us, and not only that, but the differences between a new car dealership and the Honest Car Guy, because there is a difference, you know, with no dock fees and no addendums. It's kind of straightforward. They get to see what we pay for the car, and that's not something you get at a dealership.
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4: Abide by the rules. I'm Lisa Lacera, Fox News. That's the warning from President Trump to Iran as the 60-day negotiation period is in effect.
5: The U.S. is waiving sanctions for 60 days, allowing Iran to sell and export oil. And President Trump says the unfreezing of Iranian assets could also be a benefit to American farmers.
6: They're supposed to use money to buy food for their people, because right now their people are very hungry, and they're buying it exclusively from us, corn, soybeans. Should be a lot of money.
5: Still, the president warns if Iran does not live up to the memorandum of understanding, he will do what he has to do. Vice President J.D. Vance spent the weekend in Switzerland leading the U.S. negotiating team. Vance told reporters there is a good foundation for a final deal to end the war.
4: Fox's Jared Halpern at the White House. U.N. Ambassador Mike Waltz pushing back against Democrats in Congress who were calling for a briefing on the Iran deal.
7: The Democrats can hand-wring all they want, but a lot of these details are going to be worked out in those technical talks. The vice president left, but he left behind our experts from the Department of Energy, experts from Treasury, experts from agriculture that are going to actually hammer out these details.
4: On Fox's The Ingram Angle, Senate Minority Leader Chuck Schumer accuses the administration of getting a bad deal, asking if they're embarrassed by it. The Senate has passed a bipartisan housing bill that aims to reduce federal regulations and expand local control. The bill seeks to ban corporate investors from buying single-family homes, but doesn't include a Senate provision that would have required investors to sell new homes within 7 years. It heads to the House. President Trump claims vandals are responsible for the blue paint that's floating at the top of the reflecting pool at the Lincoln Memorial, and he says so far there have been 5 arrests. America is listening to Fox News.
8: Man, I love this place. I've been surfing here since I was a kid. Now, seeing my grandson out on the water, it means everything to me. Watching him and taking in the blue waves, the sea breeze, the blurry horizon.
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10: The federal complaint filed in San Francisco accused Uber's board of ignoring warnings of alleged sexual abuse by drivers. It implies Uber's reputation is irredeemably damaged because of it. The complaint lists the rideshare company's CEO, Dara Khosrowshahi, as a defendant. A Reuters report says Uber has had to defend itself in more than 3,500 lawsuits accusing its drivers of sexual misconduct, and that Khosrowshahi has skimped on compliance.